0: 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SEC Media Day is going on in Tampa, Florida, and Lane Kiffin has certainly been the center of attention, as you would expect. Coming over from Ole Miss to LSU, all of the drama. Is he going to go? Is he not going to go? When is he going to tell them? How is he going to tell them? Is he going to coach in the playoff? Is he not going to coach in the playoff? Well, that's all over now. Trinidad Chambliss is still at Ole Miss. That's really the important thing, if we're really going to be honest about how good that young man is.
1: But how, though?
0: Great job by Ole Miss keeping him there.
1: No, great job by him, but man, that dude's been in school for how long now?
0: Well, you know what? Good for Ole Miss to get him for another year, because he's awesome. And he was great, I thought, during the college football playoff last year. So Lane Kiffin met with the media and tried to explain why LSU is right for him right now.
2: You have the branding of LSU. You have the history of LSU. You have the Tiger Stadium, most iconic place to play college football, the cathedral. And then you put that with us, with our systems, and I don't like to talk about myself, whatever you call the Lane Kiffin factor. And you bring that in, as you allude to, and you combine that. I think that all goes into that. Now you have 12 players with Nike NIL deals, the first offensive lineman ever. No other schools above 8. We didn't say like 12, 11. We didn't say just SEC schools. So it's a big reason why we're here. When I said that first press conference, like, it's just different. We're going to make this thing different than anywhere else to go. When you combine LSU and us, then you're seeing it. You know, we just on stage had that question in the Vanity Fair and all that, whatever. And as I walked off, and, you know, I didn't really want to say it, but, you know, when you talk about the changes of places, somebody said it the other day. They said, like, a month ago or whatever, they were like, well, he's been here 6 months, and he's had more five-star signees and commits than he did in the previous 6 years combined. You know, that's kind of proof to me of the decision and of the combination of the two, us and LSU.
0: That tells you all you need to know about Lane Kiffin. That minute soundbite is such a great soundbite, and it tells you all you need to know.
3: Why?
0: Winning a championship in college football, what is the requirement for how many five-star recruits you need?
3: There is none.
0: Mm-hmm. I believe Indiana had zero, if I'm not mistaken. Maybe I am mistaken, but I just looked it up. It's zero. He's focused on how many five-star recruits he gets. Give me the line about talent, teams, what makes the best teams, what doesn't.
1: Oh, yeah, but you just said the line. The best talent doesn't always make the best team, but the best team always wins.
0: Okay, so he's doing everything in his power to get the best talent on LSU. Year after year after year. And that does not guarantee something he has never been a part of as a head coach. A championship. You're now at a place where you have to win a championship. You know why? Everyone else has, or else they're out. Coach O, who's now an assistant coach for you, smart move, I give him credit on that, won a championship. Les Miles won a championship. Nick Saban won a championship. You know who didn't? Brian Kelly. You know who's not working there anymore? Brian Kelly. This is no longer about five-star recruits. That's an accomplishment if you're at another, if you go to FAU and you're like, holy crap, we got a five-star recruit. That is awesome, right? I know a former assistant coach, a friend of mine at FAU basketball, who used to literally ask people, to high school coaches that he was friends with, listen, I know you have Chris Canty, and I know he's going to go to Virginia. Do me a favor. See if he could list FAU as one of the schools that he's considering just to get the name out there, okay? Mm-hmm. Mississippi, Ole Miss, at that, for a little bit, probably had that kind of mentality. You're at Louisiana State University, a football program with a bigger budget than anyone else. This is no longer about five-star recruits. That's a given. It's no longer about NIL deals. That's a given. Are you going to win a championship or not? Everything you heard in that soundbite for 1 minute is all Lane Kiffin, all show, all offense, all Lane Kiffin system. Where is the win in January? In that statement. Tell me, what did he say about winning in January?
3: Nothing.
0: Five-star recruits equal what? I was around, I did post-game shows for University of Miami, okay, for a few years. Steve Walsh was the co-host, a friend of mine, and you know what he said? And you'll probably know all about this, CeCe. He said when they won, a quarterback, when they won championships during his time in Miami, what Miami would do would be like the two-star guys, three-star guys, that by the time they were in their fourth or fifth year, then they'd be five-star guys. And you know what happens? They win. They're not just looking for, oh, we got a five-star guy. Like, Ray Lewis was not a five-star guy. These guys were all developed within a system to win, just like Kurt Cignetti does. He's focused on the rankings, the labels, the five stars. You're at LSU. There's only one focus. It's winning a championship or bust.
1: So if he doesn't win a championship, this is all on him.

0: 100%.
1: Does the shine finally come off on Lane Kiffin?
0: Nope.
1: Because it feels like it's never has.
0: That's right.
1: It doesn't matter where he was, whether he was at Tennessee, whether he was at SC. It doesn't matter where Lane Kiffin has gone, whether with the Raiders. It doesn't matter where he's gone. He's always been looked at as this boy wonder, even though he's a grown-ass man right now. He's always had this perception around him that he is a football savant, mm-hmm. and that he's a quarterback whisperer, which in today's football makes you a highly employable individual. And so I keep wondering, at what point do we as fans, and at what point does the sport overall say that this dude is all name, but he doesn't have game when it matters the most? Like Evan said, Lane Kiffin has accomplished nothing of note when it comes to his head coaching career, mm-hmm. whether it's in the NFL or whether it's in college ball. Mm-hmm. So when does the shine finally come off of Lane Kiffin, and is this the moment where that happens? Because it feels like, in a lot of respects, that's what happened with Brian Kelly at LSU.
0: Good point.
1: But we all said that once he took that job, it felt out of place in terms of who he is as a person, mm-hmm. and fitting in with that program and that geographical location. So it was awkward, I guess is the best way to characterize it.
2: Family.
1: But with Lane Kiffin, he's literally in the SEC. Mm-hmm. So he was with Alabama, so it's not foreign to him, and it's not foreign for us to see him in those shoes being a head coach at LSU. But the question then becomes, if he doesn't have the success that we all anticipate, if he doesn't live up to the contract that LSU gave him, are we finally going to be done with the Lane Kiffin experience in major college football?
2: So you said, when is the shine going to come off?
1: Yes.
2: I think he inadvertently set himself up to be tarnished. Because not only did he leave Ole Miss in such a sticky way, terrible.
1: He leaves every program that way.
2: But this one was really bad, and it was on display. Hang on. Everything he said in that soundbite was about how he came here because of the resources, because he wanted to get better talent so that he could be put in a position to win. So you're telling us that it was the environment before that held you back from reaching the pinnacle, but now you've got it all. So guess what? If you don't get it done, you're the through line. You are the reason why you didn't win, because you're telling everyone, I had to leave my kids at Ole Miss high and dry because this opportunity is so great. And I want to win so badly that I can't pass up LSU because I can win there. But guess what? If you don't do it, you're saying that you didn't get the job done. Not they didn't get the job done. You didn't get the job done. And you want to talk about pressure? Coach O was fired less than 2 years after he won a championship there. And this is the personification of Louisiana and Louisiana State University. Coach O. And he was out less than two years after he won. So Lane Kiffin is not going to have a long runway here, and he is telling us that he has the resources needed to do it.
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1: Ladies and gentlemen, the winner of the Open Championship, Ryan Fox, here on the Ridge.
2: Yeah, let's go.
3: Ryan, good to see you.
4: Thank you. Yeah, thanks for having me.
1: I know you've been on a media tour all day, so I appreciate you taking the time to find the reserve here to keep talking about it. All right, first things first, Ryan. Can you show me that claret jug? Can you bring it closer to the screen?
4: Yeah,
1: I've never seen it up close.
4: There we go.
1: Okay, describe it for me, and there are my radio audience, if you don't mind.
4: I got told multiple times on Sunday the little golfer on the front always has to be Ford.
1: Okay. Oh, all right. Didn't know that. Good to know.
4: There is, I don't know if you can see the engraving here. It's all the names are engraved all the way up the top of the claret jug.
1: Those are names?
4: Those are all names, yep.
1: Pick one out. What are you looking at right there? Do you need glasses?
4: Harry, yeah, it's pretty small. Harry Vardon.
1: Pick one out. That's a good one. Oh. As good as any.
4: What year? 1898 at Prestwick. Does that sound right?
1: Okay, where's your name on it? Where's your name on it?
4: My name is, I got to turn around. My name is right here. That's pretty cool. I don't know if I'm ever going to get used to reading that. So I don't know if you can see it there. You got to.
1: Okay.
4: Which you've got to somehow pull out to pour wine in it, which I figured out on Sunday night pretty quickly.
1: So you so you have what'd you drink out of it? What's the first thing you drank out of it? What do you got?
4: We had multiple bottles of red wine. I don't know how many bottles of red wine went through that on Sunday night, but there was quite a few.
1: Okay. Who provided that wine, Ryan?
4: At this point, I still don't know.
1: Does it matter? I guess it doesn't matter.
4: Was it an R&A? Am I going to get a bill for it and like a couple of months, I don't care at this point. Like, I'll take it.
1: All right, one last thing for you on this. Do you know the label? Do you know what exactly you did drink the red wine?
4: So I chose some, and it was a French, it was Louisville Barton from 2015 was the one that went in pretty early. That came off the wine list at Birkdale. The rest of it, I have no idea what went in, and it, for where we got to, it didn't really matter what went in it at the end.
1: And how long do you have the jug for? Is this for life now? Because he can't be. This is right. Like, this is the real thing, correct?
4: So this is a real one. They give you a replica one as well. So I've got the replica one sitting on the dining room table now. I get that for life. The real one I get to take back to St. Andrews next year.
1: Yeah, you do.
4: So I've got that for a year. And yeah, they just literally give it to you. With the two like wheelie carry cases, which I had to take on the plane on Monday morning. They don't really tell you much else, basically. Yeah. Like, I just, this is it.
2: Take it.
1: Cool. Which one was in the overhead bin, Ryan?
4: They both were, yeah.
1: Okay. Huh. Because was there any thought of checking that thing, Ryan?

0: There was, and I did have a discussion with my agent about it, and you don't want to be that guy that checks the claret jug and loses it. I'm pretty sure you don't want to put that pressure on an airline as well. No, it wouldn't be great press if an airline loses the claret jug.
1: Okay.
0: Straight after the Open Championship. So, yeah, I talked to the gate agent and said, hey, look, or the actually a check-in said,

0: big boxes up in the overhead and take up way too much space, but it was worth it.
1: Too bad, man. Yeah. Too bad, man. All you got to do is point to the leaderboard. Look at that.
0: Yeah.
1: You know what I mean? Although you strike me as a very humble individual, Ryan. And I did, you know, see a video also of you FaceTiming your family after that. Can you walk me through that? Who are you talking to and what that was like for you?
0: Yeah, look, I spoke to, first of all, my wife and kids back in Florida on, just a video call there. And I kind of joked to my kids. Well, my kids had said to me earlier in the week, you know, Dad, can you bring us a trophy home? And I kind of, I'll try. Like, it's not overly easy to bring the this trophy home. And then, said, well, Dad's bringing a trophy home to you. And my wife was beside herself, to be honest. We had another golfer and his family here, Matt Pavon, which had sat there with my wife and watched. So they were there and they were all cheering. It was pretty amazing. And then I spoke to my mum and dad back home in New Zealand, who'd stayed up, I think, I don't know what time it was in the morning, maybe 5 o'clock in the morning for them, 6 o'clock in the morning. They'd been up all night. So, you know, they were very proud. I don't know how they would have handled it watching. I imagine it would have been torturous a lot for a lot of it as well. Like not being able to sit still. My dad definitely would have been pacing all over the lounge watching, I think. And like just to be able to speak to them briefly before, I got whisked away everywhere and do the, the photos and the presentation and everything. Like it was pretty cool to be able to do that.
1: So, I mean, we have the graphic at the bottom of the screen right here, Ryan, that you joined the PGA Tour at the age of 37. It's well documented. You didn't really start playing the game of golf until age 17. Why so late, Ryan?
0: So, well, my family has some pretty good sporting heritage. My mum's dad played cricket for New Zealand. My dad played for the All Blacks. I grew up playing rugby and cricket. I played a lot of golf as a kid.
1: Okay.
0: But, I was a 2 handicapper at like 16, 17 that, could play his home course, and that was about it. And then I gave up rugby and cricket when I started a law degree at university, decided law wasn't really my thing. Ended up playing some tournament golf or taking golf more seriously my first year just to have something competitive to do, and I absolutely loved it. And just that was me done. I carried on a degree. I did an arts degree in psychology, which I don't think I've used anything that I learned in those 4 years at university, to be honest. But that was the one caveat from mum and dad, that you have to get a degree, something to fall back on if your dreams don't work out. And to be honest, at the time, that was far more likely than this working out, that's for sure. So I started late. I turned pro at 25. I played on the Aussie Tour, onto like the Challenge Tour in Europe. It was a DP World Tour rookie, I think, at about 30, PGA Tour rookie at 37. Like I'm definitely outside of the mold now. These guys coming out on tour at early 20s that are ready to win. Like I certainly wasn't that guy, but I'm sitting here with a claret jug behind me at 39. Like I wouldn't trade what's my career for the world right now.
1: Well, was there a moment where you thought of giving up, Ryan, where, the travel and the, the finances and the results were all kind of weighing you down?
0: It was, my second year as a pro, I was playing on the Aussie Tour. It wasn't necessarily the finances. It was just, I was playing badly. Especially in tournaments, they've got a pro-am circuit. And I played quite well in the pro-ams to make a little bit of money, but I was well out of keeping my card that year. We had a couple of events left in the season, though, or the big events. I'd missed one of the cuts really badly at the Australian PGA, and then my dad came over and caddied for me at the Aussie Masters, which was had a really good field. The World Cup of Golf was the next week. So a lot of big American and foreign players had come down to play it. And I remember my dad going to me, why do you play golf? And I said, well, it's supposed to be fun, but it was the opposite of fun at that time. And he said, okay, well, one goal this week is to go out and try to have some fun and we'll see what happens. And I finished fifth that week, made enough to keep my card, take the pressure off for the rest of the season. And I was, I was two tournaments away from getting a normal job probably at that point. Like if I'd have missed those two cuts or whatever, I wouldn't be a golfer. I can give my dad a fair bit of credit for, those words of wisdom. And, we did have a lot of fun out on the golf course that week when he caddied for me. And, I played great the following year and got myself a win on the Aussie Tour.

0: and onto the Challenge Tour, and you know, my career kind of kick-started from there. But you know, I was two events away from quitting, pretty much.
1: So what does it mean to you, Ryan, to FaceTime that man and the rest of your family, but that man in particular holding a claret jug? I mean, what?
0: Yeah, look, I think it'll really hit home when I go back to New Zealand and actually can give it to him. Like, Dad can hold it, and you know, obviously the rest of my family at home. Like, there'll be something special. Like, talking to them on the phone is one thing, but actually seeing them will be where, like, that'll be different. And so I think our plan is to go back home to New Zealand in the next couple of weeks and try to experience this whole thing. Like, if we had stayed in Florida, where, you know, we don't have any family here outside of my wife and kids, like, I wouldn't say we'd be lonely, but we'd feel like we're missing out. So we're going to take the chance to go back home and share it with friends and family, and I'm very much looking forward to do that.
1: Look at that picture, man.
2: That's so cool.
0: Yeah, that's...
1: You're looking at your name? You're looking at your name on that?
0: Yeah, I think so, yeah. I haven't seen that photo yet. I remember taking it, but I haven't seen it. That's very cool.
1: Yeah, let's get that one for your office, right?
0: Oh, yes.
1: That is amazing. Ryan Fox here, a few minutes left with the Open champion. So the irony, Ryan, that you came to the game so late, and yet you're one of the fastest players on the tour, you know? It's the irony. Like, why? Why do you play this way?
0: I mean, my brain just works quickly, I think. Like, I make decisions quickly. Even if you go back to, like, doing exams at university, like, it was either I knew the answer and I didn't, or I didn't, and there was no point thinking about it too much. Like, that's just what it was.
1: Sure.
0: And that's just how, like, I carried that into golf. I've always been the same. I think maybe, too, when I first started playing golf on a golf course, Dad used to take me to, like, corporate days, charity days at home, which he used to get invited to plenty, being an ex-rugby player. And, it was like I felt lucky to be there, and just I wanted to make sure I was out of everyone's way. Like, you know, just play quick, don't hold anyone up. I was always, like, the fifth person in the group or something like that when I wasn't supposed to be there. So just maybe conditioned that way a little bit, and I just kept it going. Excuse me. And I'm proud that I also kept it that way with a chance to win a major down the stretch. Like, nothing felt like it changed coming down those last few holes.
1: Yeah, it did. Because, again, you know, obviously your birdies on 16 and 18 are huge, and a lot of people talking about them. But I came on here yesterday talking about your holes on 15 and 17 and how you were basically golf got it out of the 15th hole, you know, with that lie in the bunker. And you didn't spend a lot of time. You're just like, all right, I'm gonna take my medicine, get up and down, let's bogey and get back to work. Then you birdie. And then the break on 17 where, what, you had an iron go 300 yards on you?
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5: I'm Chad Ryder. The Arizona Cardinals quarterback Jacoby Brissett do reach an agreement on a rework contract that will pay him $15.5 million this season. Expected to be the team starter. Could go up to $21 million with incentives, reports ESPN's Adam Schefter. On the PGA Tour, 21-year-old rookie Jackson Corbin wins his first event, capturing the 3M Open in Minnesota at 25 under, three ahead of Scottie Scheffler. That's saying something. Sunday Night Baseball in Philadelphia. Phillies off to a fast start. They lead the Yankees 6-0 in the fourth. The Phillies looking to stop a four-game losing streak. Alec Boehm with a three-run double, and the Yankees place outfielder Cody Bellinger on the 10-day IL with a left hamstring strain. In other action, the Reds outlast the Cardinals 5-3 in 10 innings. Cincinnati with a three-run 10. Sal Stewart, a go-ahead RBI signal. White Sox clobber the Astros 12-3. What a game for Munetaki Murakami. Two home runs. That was 22 on the season. He had three hits and drove in six. Red Sox have now won 22 of 25. A 6-1 rout of the Blue Jays. Rangers Suarez just off the IL. Started, went four scoreless. Pittsburgh powering up.
6: On one pitch. Swinging a fly ball, deep center field. O'Hearn has hit a grand slam. Now we hear the Pirates fans here in Pittsburgh. They're up 7-1.
5: 93-7 the Fan of Ryan O'Hearn. That grand slam is 17th home run of the season, and the Pirates outlast the Cubs 8-7. Braves take down the Orioles 3-2 in 11 innings on an Austin Riley RBI double.
7: Hey, it's Evan Cohen coming up Monday. As NFL teams continue to report to training camp, we'll look ahead to some of the bigger QB battles left to be answered. 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

0: This is the best of ESPN Radio. Who's in?
1: Are they in?
0: And who's out?
2: Where are they?
3: Out.
0: It's time to find out from the Freddie and Harry Selection Committee.
4: Now, normally we have the four horsemen, meaning me, HD, Shannon Penn, E-Dog, Eric Hanneman, and also our sports and anchor goddess, Christine Lisi. She's going to be our tiebreaker. But now we got a little extra, hear all about it, because Shannon Penn, we got some fellows and fellow-ettes joining the selection committee today.
5: It's crazy. We actually got a studio audience today for Freddie and
4: Yes,
5: Harry.
4: Yes, we do.
5: That's the first ever.
4: Well, we always should have one anyway.
5: So, yeah, we have members of the Roden Fellows joining us here in studio to check out the selection committee. So I'm going to have each person introduce themselves and represent their schools. All right?
6: Morgan Traylor from Norfolk State University. Behold, the green angle.
7: I like it.
8: Autumn Haddix from Florida A&M University. Let me get two claps and a strike.
4: Two claps and a strike?
7: Okay.
9: Joshua Bass from Morehouse College. Whose house?
4: Morehouse.
10: All right, we got Bradley Lee Harrell from Hampton University. 1-8-6-8, go Pirates, baby!
4: Well done.
5: Somebody said real ain't you. I don't know. That's what somebody said.
10: That's what I said. Shannon, you real ain't you. There ain't no other one. Come on now.
4: Shannon, don't be cheeky. Don't be starting nothing. Shannon, don't start nothing. HD, don't add to it. There won't be anything. We have all the Howard University grads calling the show, and there's going to be like a HBCU fight on Freddie and Harry. Let's try to keep things as very civil as to a minimal level. As far as that goes. So today's topic du jour.
7: Uh-oh.
4: AC's already afraid. With the selection committee brought to you by SoFi, get your money right. What are the top movie theater food slash

0: snacks. Yes, it's about to get ugly and messy in here from the jump. So we got the Four Horsemen, we got the Road of Fellows and Fellowettes, we got Christine Lee, our sports and anchor goddess. She's going to be the tiebreaker. And
1: so
0: one more thing,
1: I was thinking about this, Freddie, real quick, like before we get into the list, right?
0: Speaking of an HBCU grad, Shannon Benn.
1: Two times over, Elizabeth City State and Norfolk State representing.
0: See, there we go.
1: So all the big hubbub and everything, the Odyssey, right?
0: $264 million breaking, made right? this weekend.
1: So the big thing with that was, like, how should we view it? Should we do it in IMAX? Should we do it regular? So it's, like, been a big thing, whatever. Before we get into the selection committee, Fred, do you have, like, a movie viewing? Like, what's your preference when you're going to see a movie?
0: As long as I have somebody with bad breath or snoring next to me, I'm good. Doesn't matter. I don't care if it's inside, outside a drive-in movie theater. As long as your B.O. is not B.O., out of your mouth or from your body, or you're not snoring like you just didn't have any kind of sleep for 20 years, I'm good wherever I can watch a movie.
2: All right, so don't call me bougie, ladies and gentlemen, but
0: we're about to call you bougie.
2: I don't like people around me, nor my family, when we're watching movies. So if it's four of us going to watch a movie, I'm buying 6 or 7 tickets. So no one can sit on the sides of me, my wife, my son, or my daughter. If it's just me and my wife, then I'm buying 4 tickets. So no one can sit on the two sides of me and my wife as well, too. Now, also, when it comes to the seats, I didn't got bougie. I like for my legs to be lifted. I like for my back to be back. I like to lay back in that seat, chilling with the gangsta lean, like I'm in the Cadillac back in the days. That's how I like to be. Very, very comfortable while I'm watching a movie.
0: So why not just stay home then?
2: Well, because everything is not, can be played at home.
0: Oh.
3: It's a bigger screen, too.
0: Oh.
2: Way bigger. You know, the bigger, the better, Freddie. Don't act like you don't know.
1: Sure about that?
0: My mistake.
1: You sure about that?
0: My mistake. Okay, Mr. Bougie. E-Dog, how do you like to watch a movie? Or where do you like to watch a movie?
3: I'm kind of like you, Freddie. As long as no one's messing with my experience, exactly. I'm all good. But I don't really like to be too up in the front, you know?
0: Yeah, I don't
3: want to
0: be there.
3: If that's all that's available, because now it's assigned seating. Because I remember back in the day, you just showed up and just sit wherever you wanted to sit.
2: Wherever.
0: Yeah, now you can pick your seat.
3: But as long as, like, I look at it and everything is behind where, like, usually either go up or whatnot, like, I'm good with that. But I've gotten used to the lounging chairs, because for the longest time, I was sitting in the normal, like, old movie theater chairs. Uh-huh. And when I moved to Connecticut, they had these loungers. And I'm like, all right, this isn't too bad.
0: Yeah.
3: So I went home to Albany, recently saw a movie, and my back was stiff afterwards. I was like, I can't lay down.
2: All right, so question, do y'all bring cover to the movie theater? Sometimes I bring cover.
3: Like a blanket?
2: Yeah, like a blanket.
0: No, I don't do that.
3: I have.
0: I don't do that.
2: I do.
0: I don't do that.
1: Like, sometimes I might bring a light jacket with me.
0: A light jacket's one thing. If I'm bringing a blanket.
1: Because if I bring a blanket, I'm going to be too comfortable.
0: Exactly.
1: And I'm going to be asleep.
0: Exactly.
1: And the last thing I want to do is pay $20 for this movie, and I'm going to be asleep.
0: Yeah. You're the person I don't want to sit next to based on that whole
2: element. Snoring.
0: Yeah, snoring his head off. He got a blanket because he's too comfortable. So what are the top 6 movie theater snacks / food? So let's get it started with.
4: Number one.
0: HD, what is number one on your food list?
2: Well, number one for me is always going to be popcorn. Now, I don't like my popcorn plain. Mm-hmm. I don't like for them to already have it in the bag when I order it. I like that popcorn that's hot, fresh, coming right out of the popcorn maker. And then if they control the butter, I say, well, only fill it up halfway.
0: Yeah.
2: And I like the popcorn buttery, baby.
0: Yeah, I'm with you on that one. I like
2: that. But then even if it's self-serve butter, I have them give me the bag half full. Mm-hmm. I drench that popcorn in butter, add the second layer to it, and I add my second layer of butter as well. So popcorn is always going to be number one on my list because I've never, have not gone to the movies, Freddie.
0: Right.
2: And have not ordered popcorn.
3: Not one time.
2: Every time I've gone to the movies, I've ordered popcorn.
0: I'm the same. And if it's not good, I take it back. Say, you got to freshen this batch up.
2: That part.
3: Do you ever get a refill and bring it home?
2: No.
0: No, I'm not that greedy.
3: All right, I was just wondering. You know, you guys love popcorn.
0: Greedy.
2: I've graduated from those days.
0: Yeah. Apparently, HD used to do it. He used to be Doggy Bag Harry until he grew up a little bit, as far as that goes. We got popcorn number one from HD E-Dog. What's number one on your list of movie theater snacks?
3: Yeah, so this is my list. As we all know, we all have different perspectives. And my mom always used to like to get the giant bucket of popcorn. So I never had to worry about the popcorn. If I wanted popcorn and I was going to the movie with my family, the popcorn's always there, so I always wanted something else. You know, I wanted something either sweet or maybe something that was more of an entree. And you know, E-Dog, he enjoys a glizzy every now and then.
0: Yes, he does.
3: I like a little movie theater hot dog. Little packets, little yellow mustard, just throw it on there. So that's my number one.
2: All right, so here's the question, though, E-Dog.

0: because, you know, different movie theaters, they serve different size hot dogs. Like, are you talking about the little Smokies, the normal hot dogs,
1: or
0: are you
1: absolutely talking about the
0: jumbo hot dogs?
1: No, we're talking, well, I mean, if they have the jumbo available, you know, it's a long movie, especially if it's a movie like The Odyssey, 3 hours.
2: Yeah.
1: You need to last, you know, the whole movie.
2: When in Jumbo Land, do ask Jumbo. What you telling us as far as that goes? Just want to make sure we all understand each other. Right,
1: so especially with some cheese,
0: he doesn't
1: cheese on top.
0: Mind the jumbo hot dogs. Okay.
2: No, he does that. Shannon Penn, save yourself. We got one for popcorn from HD and one hot dog from E-Dog, which is number one on your list of the best snack for you at a movie theater.
3: All right, look, I was going to be cute and go with something other than popcorn, but popcorn, without a doubt, is going to win. So I'll concede here, and I won't be contrarian. I'll go with popcorn for my number one.
2: Okay, I just wanted to make sure we all understand each other, and not just doing that for the sake of radio. HD, you and I are the same mind. If I get popcorn, they got to fill up halfway through, put the butter on it. I stop them right there, put more popcorn on top of it, then finish the rest with butter. Give me the bag and leave me be. I'm with you on that one. I'm with you on that one. So we got popcorn. That is number one. What an upset on movie theater snacks.
4: Number two.
2: E-Dog, what's number two on your list?
1: I mean, I'm not going to go back to Glizzy here because
2: Why not?
0: Well, I mean, if you love it, like if you are mesmerized by getting a hot dog every time you go to
1: the
0: movies.
1: Mesmerized by it. Let's not exaggerate.
2: If your hot dog isn't in it, why are you going to tell me so?
1: Well, obviously, you need something to drink with it. So I usually get like a drink at the movie theater, but I personally, you know, back in my heyday, would get the icy, the tall icy.
2: Like Morgan, for example.
1: Yeah, exactly. We talked a little in the break. Morgan, big icy fan. But for me, like, I've been going more of just like the regular, you know. Okay. They have every available beverage now.
2: Yes.
1: Like zero sugar, iced tea, all that stuff.
2: Zero sugar, the movie theater? Pass.
1: Look, I'm watching my figure. What do you want me to do?
2: I'm watching my figure too, but I'm not doing that. Easy, Harry.
0: You can't say you're watching your
1: it's
0: figure.
1: Speedo season, Harry.
3: The leopards.
2: I tried to save you guys. So just a drink? Any garden variety drinky dog? Low fat, no fat?
1: I mean, I want to put icy number.
0: Well, like, yeah, be more specific with your drink.
1: Blue icy.
0: Be a variety of things.
2: Oh, blue icy.
1: Blue icy.
2: All right, blue icy. All right, sounds good. Shannon,
0: I had one yesterday with Princey and Harrison.
2: There you go. Well, you drink Sprite all the time. I'm not surprised by that at all. Shannon Penn was number two in your list of movie theater snacks.
3: I'm absolutely going icy. Icy, absolutely. But here's the thing. Right. I don't just go with one color because I don't discriminate. I don't go with one flavor with my icy. I mix it up. So I go half blue, half red. Not the Coca-Cola. I go half blue.
0: Oh, you don't like the brown? You don't like the brown Coca-Cola?
3: I like other things brown. But for my icy, I go with half blue and half red.
1: Does that make purple?
3: Half blue and half red.
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1: It was like the old good old days at SEC Media Days today, where coaches were just saying what they felt, brutal honesty, authentic, and not pulling any punches. With Amber Wilson, I'm Ian Fitzsimmons. You're on ESPN Radio, the ESPN app, Sirius XM Channel 80. We'll get back to your calls on something that our next guest stirred up today, and that is pet peeves. What are yours? 888-SAY-ESPN, 888-729-3776. The head coach of the Florida Gators joins us right now, John Summerall here on ESPN Radio. And, Coach, before we get to you, you dropped this zinger at the podium in the big ballroom where all the assembled media are. Somebody's phone started going off, and this is what you said.
2: You'd be kicked out of our team meeting. I swear. Like, you're lucky I'm not going to throw this freaking podium right now. Like, it drives me crazy.
1: Oh, brother. What is it about that cell phone, man, going off in a public setting, especially a team meeting, that absolutely drives you nuts?
3: Well, look, cell phones got a lot of great usage, a lot of things that are positive about them. And there's, sometimes I like to throw mine in the ocean. But, yeah, I just when I was avoiding even recognizing it went off when in the media availability that I was in. And then it kept going and it kept going and it kept going. And I'm like, all right, are we serious? Like, you don't know where to find your phone or how to turn it off or what? But yeah, I could do without a cell phone a lot of days and be just fine.
1: Take us into that team meeting, that sanctuary, right? When you get in that first team meeting you had as a head coach of Florida, what was the number one thing you wanted to get across besides turn your damn cell phone off?
3: Well, the first thing I wanted to tell our guys when I took the job in my first team meeting was I was proud of them for winning the Florida State game. You know, the way our guys finished the year last year through coaching change and a lot of adversity and uncertainty, I have a tremendous

0: amount of respect for the finish. And then I wanted them to know what it was going to look like moving forward, and that, you know, it didn't matter who recruited them, where they were from, how they got to Florida. If they were Florida Gators, they were my guys, because I'm a Florida Gator now. And so, you know, I don't have players we brought in and showed them favoritism over guys that were here. The three guys I brought us to media days, they were on the team last year, you know, and I didn't recruit them. But you know who they are? They're my guys. And so I want them to understand I was going to try to do everything I could to surround them with great people, to put them in a position to be successful, and to, you know, pursue their best each and every day to maximize who they can become on and off the field. And if they want to do that, let's like lock arms and stay together and do that. And told them, if you're tough and you love football, you're going to love being here. And so it's been a good experience. The guys have been great. I've enjoyed coaching these guys and getting to know them, and excited about what's in front of us.
1: I picture you when guys like Jaden Ball, your running back, or Vernell Brown, you know, going down the list of guys that, you kept there at Florida, especially those two. When they said, no, coach, I'm staying. I'm a Gator. I imagine you like that movie Major League, and there's a younger crowd that probably doesn't understand this movie reference. But you're Willie Mays Hayes going out of the clubhouse, right? And celebrating a lot. Don't celebrate in front of everybody else, but I kept them suckers, right?
0: Yep. No, keeping those guys. You know, I tell you all the time, when you're a new head coach and you take a job, the most important player that could be on your roster is the one that's already on your roster.
1: Right.
0: It's not going out and signing some recruit, such and such transfer. It's about keeping the guys that already chose to come to that place for a reason, that have already invested in that place, and getting them to stick together and stay. And so keeping the likes of Miles and Phoebe 3 and Jaden Ball and Jaden Woods and Dallas Wilson and a lot of these guys gives us, I think, maybe a potential to have a faster lift off the runway, if you will, because you've got some roster stability at least.
1: John Summerall, new head coach, Florida Gators, joining us here from SEC Media Days on Amber and Ian here on ESPN Radio. For people who haven't seen your teams play, going back to Troy, going back to when you were an assistant at Kentucky with Mark Stoops, heck, going back to Tulane, folks, they're going to come and hit you. They will knock the ever-loving snot out of you and get up and really look forward to doing it again. How do you instill that attitude, that mentality, immediately at a new place, as you did in Troy, as you did at Tulane, and now in the SEC at Florida?
0: Well, you got to play this game with physicality, a chip on your shoulder, and a little bit of an edge. It's the only way to play it, you know, and you got to be tough. Tough teams win. Soft teams don't. And the only way you become tough is by how you train. You're either trained or untrained in toughness. We're all born babies, which means you're soft naturally, because babies are soft. And if you want to get tough, you have to do tough things, and you've got to embrace doing tough things. And so for us, it's about getting our guys to believe in, man, sometimes you have to go through some hardship to get better and get to the other side, to become calloused and make yourself better. So that's a big part of the process of development of becoming a great football player.
1: You have a great competition at quarterback also. And everyone knows, if you don't have a quarterback going to big boy high school football to the NFL, you ain't got a shot. I'm all about competition, coach. And in this day and age, you don't see that many at the most important position in football. There's not that many, you know, competing for that starting job. You have a true competition. What does that mean to you as a head coach to watch guys go compete at the most important position?
0: Look, we don't have an incumbent returning starter there. We got a good room. The top two guys right now in the competition, if you will, in Philo and Trammell, are doing a great job of competing with each other, not against each other. Yeah, they both want to be the starter. I hope they both want to be the starter. We got a problem. But we also need them to understand that just because you get named starter at game one or backup for game one, you're not either elevated or delegated to that role forever. And this is a team game. It's bigger than one guy. It's bigger than any person. Who the starting quarterback is matters. But really, how they handle that competition matters more for our long-term team health and success. And so I'm excited about the way those guys have carried themselves. I'm a believer in both of them. I like both of them. I enjoy being around both of them. And I'm really grateful and appreciative for the approach that both of them have had.
1: For people who don't know, he's a private

0: Hunts Vegas, Alabama, Huntsville, right there. So you grew up around the SEC. First year in the conference as a head coach, what do you think of 9 conference games?
1: Look, I've always had the mindset, regardless of whether I was at Troy, Tulane, or now Florida, we'll play anybody, anywhere, anytime. I don't care.
0: I knew it. That's why I love you.
1: And so, I just, the people that want to whine and complain about a 9-game schedule, is it harder? Yeah, it's harder. But
0: it's better for the game.
1: It is what it is. It's what was decided well before I walked into SEC meetings as a coach. And so, we got to go do it. Let's go do it. Whining and complaining about it doesn't help you. Going to work does. And so, yeah, it's going to be challenging. It's not going to be easy. But, golly, man, nothing in life that's worth anything is easy.
0: Hey, by the way, if it's a national title game and they say, we got to play on asphalt, you ready to pad up?
1: Play it. Like, let's go. Like, I don't care about facilities. I don't care about anything. It's about people. It's about players, you know. And so, I was at Tulane, they were talking about building an indoor. I'm like, man, that's great. That's fine. I'll practice in a parking lot. If we got better players than the other team, we're going to win. If we got worse players, we're not.
0: John Sumrall, head coach of the Gators, here with us on ESPN Radio. I loved this from Nick Saban today. I was watching SEC Media Days on my couch, right? My fat butt just kicking back and watching you guys hold court. And Saban told you this, and I want to get your reaction. Go ahead. Roll tape.
2: Say one thing to you, John. I'm a Florida resident now and down there amongst the Gators. And Governor DeSantis is a good friend. You took our former president, Stuart Bell, who's now a Gator.
3: Yep.
2: And I want you to know I'm kind of a semi-Gator. So
3: right.
2: If you don't get your shit together, I'm going to be in the middle of it.
0: Go ahead, Coach.
1: Yeah, that was awesome. Yeah, that was great. No, really, I was grateful that Coach Saban decided to start cussing like I did on stage today, so that way I could at least get a little bit of reprieve from my mom for my foul mouth, because she thinks Nick Saban's like real close to God. So that gives me a little bit of an out, because now that he jumped in to, you know, dropping expletives on stage live TV just like I did, I can just tell my mom if it's good enough for Coach Saban, it's good enough for me, right? So now Coach is great, awesome. He's been great to me since really taking this Florida job. Our interactions have been nothing but positive, and love what he's about and have a ton of respect for him.
0: Last one. What's the most enjoyable thing that you did this summer just to get away from ball and dial out for a moment before the chaos began?
1: Yeah, so we went to Key West, me, my wife, and our kids for a few days. And, you know, that was a blast. You know, it's a drinking town with a fishing problem is what it is. And I tried to do a little bit of both and took my kids out on the boat a little bit. And that's a place unlike any other. Went to Captain Tony's to go see Coach Leach's stool and Urban Meyer's stool and hang around. But, yeah, we went to Key West for one last hurrah before locking back in.
0: Did you sit in Coach Leach's stool?
1: So his stool is now hanging from the ceiling.
0: Come on,
1: I did sit. Yeah. Yeah, I did sit in Urban's stool, though, and sent Urban a picture of it, and had a good time, had a couple cocktails in there, and then got my butt back to Gainesville to start locking in for football season.
0: Cannot wait, man. Give them hell.
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6: I'm Chad Ryder. The Cardinals have reworked quarterback Jacoby Brissett's contract. He'll earn a guaranteed $15.5 million this season. That could go up to $21 million with incentives. He's expected to be the Arizona starter. The golf and 21-year-old PGA Tour rookie Jackson Koivunen wins the 3M Open in Minnesota at 25 under, three ahead of Scottie Scheffler. Sunday night baseball is in Philadelphia, and the Phillies lead the Yankees 6-3 in the fifth as the Phillies look to avoid the sweep and a fifth straight loss. Bryson Stott with a solo homer and an RBI single. Elsewhere, the Mariners get past the Rangers 6-4 in Texas to avoid the sweep. Randy Arozarena, three hits, including his 12th home run. He went back-to-back with Dominic Canzone. Seattle, a game and a half back in Texas in first place. White Sox hammer the Astros 12-3. Munetaka Morikami, two home runs. He had three hits, knocked in six. Now has 22 homers. Chicago has a 2.5 game first place lead on Cleveland. The Brewers and their ace, the Miz, dealing again today in Milwaukee.
7: 3-2. Struck him out swinging with a curveball. A dozen strikeouts for Jacob Mizorowski.
6: Call on 620 WTMJ. Jacob Mizorowski would set a franchise record striking out the first seven batters he faced. Struck out 12 of the first 13. Gets the win 11-4. Brewers clobber the Rockies 11-2. The Twins outlast the A's 11-8. Padres and the Marlins, their 12th straight loss. 5-3 San Diego winner in Miami. And the Mets down the Dodgers 8-3.
8: Hey, it's Evan Cohen coming on Monday. As NFL teams continue to report to training camp, we'll look ahead to some of the bigger QB battles left to be answered. It's on Sportsmanlike, 6 a.m. Eastern, right here on ESPN Radio, ESPN2, and ESPNU.

Hello and welcome in. It's Always College Football. I'm your host, Greg McElroy. So happy to have you here with us today. We have an interesting show for you today. It's a little bit more mathematical numbers that you need to know because, guys, Indiana just won the national championship. And I want to say that one more time because a lot of people have taken the last 6 months off and they're just now starting to get back into the college football swing of things. That's okay. We're glad to have you back. But let me say that one more time. Indiana, the losingest program in the history of college football, went 16-0 in the whole thing. They beat Miami in the national championship. They beat Oregon twice, including a drubbing in the Peach Bowl, which is not a semifinal result as much as it was a crime scene. Their quarterback went on to win the Heisman Trophy after playing the year before at Cal. So if you want to know why I care about numbers, that's why. For 130 years, the number that defined Indiana football was most losses all time. And then one hire away, one coach that got it right, one team that aligned, it wasn't true anymore.

That's the whole sport in one sentence right now. Every streak is permanent right up until the Saturday that it isn't. Now, here's the other one. And this should make the entire region uncomfortable. The Big Ten has now won three straight national titles, Michigan in 23, Ohio State in 24, Indiana in 25. That is the first time one conference has won three in a row since 1940 to 1942. That conference, by the way. Not the other conferences have done it, but that conference, pretty remarkable, is it not? Which is to say, the last time it happened there was, there was a world war on, and the forward pass was still considered a little bit of a stunt. And the SEC hasn't won a national championship since Georgia in 22, after winning 13 of the previous 17. So today we're doing numbers. We're going to do 21 of them. We're going to go rapid fire, no filler. Every one is the same question, just wearing a slightly different jersey. Is this thing that has been true for years still true in 2026? Here's what we're going to do it. The number is the setup. The verdict is what we're going to give you after that. And I'll tell you what that is, why it exists, and then we spend real time talking about the only part that matters. Does it survive the fall? What kills it? And what date does it die on? Some of these might hold. Some of these might be gone by Halloween. So I'm looking forward to getting into it with you today. Before we get into it, if you could, just go and subscribe to the podcast. Doesn't matter where. Any podcast platform you're on, go and subscribe. You can tell your friends. Send your friends the episode. Maybe you'll like it. We hit a bunch of teams. Maybe your team's involved. You want to send it to your buddies. We're great with that. You can also check us out on the ESPN College Football YouTube page. If you want to leave us a rating, a review, anywhere, it's fine. We're all good with it. But let's get into it. We're going to start with some of the machines in college football. 48. Georgia enters this season having won 48 consecutive games against unranked opponents. It's the longest active streak in the sport. It's not particularly close. Oregon is up next at 33. The last time Georgia lost to an unranked team, that was South Carolina. It was in double overtime. It was in 2019. There are true freshmen on this roster who were in sixth grade the last time Georgia had a really bad Saturday. So does it continue? Yes. And the mechanism is the point. Streaks like this, they don't die to a better team. They die to a flat team. You lose to an unranked opponent the week after an emotional game. Your quarterback has a very ordinary day. You turn it over a couple times, and suddenly it's the fourth quarter, and the crowd on the other side believes. Well, Georgia has avoided that fate 48 consecutive times, which means it isn't luck anymore. It's a cultural feature. You watch the tape and it's almost boring. I mean, Georgia wins the line of scrimmage in the first 10 minutes. The other team's plan stops working and the drama gets removed before the drama can really start. Saban's Alabama once won 100 in a row against unranked teams. So we know the mountain can be climbed. And I'm not talking myself into an unranked team beating Georgia until I watch an unranked team beat Georgia. They're the two-time defending SEC champ. And nothing about how they handle Saturday has changed. I think the verdict on this one, it will continue, and I don't see it stopping anytime soon. The next number is 11. Over the last 12 years, the SEC championship has won by either Alabama or Georgia 11 times. Alabama's won 7 in 14, 15, 16, 18, 20, 21, and 23. Georgia's won 4, 17, 22, 24, and 25. Only one time in the last 12 years did anybody else crash it. That was LSU in 2019. That's not a door being open. That's a door coming off its hinges in a hurricane. So does it continue? Look at what happened last season to the teams trying to break it, right? A&M was 11-0, highest ranking since 95. Didn't even make it to the SEC championship game. Ole Miss made the playoff, beat Georgia in the Sugar Bowl, didn't play in the SEC title. That's the tell. You can have the best season your program's had in 30 years and still not get within a time zone of the SEC championship trophy because the two programs in front of you don't have the off years. They have the adjustments. But here's what might be different in 26. Alabama's got to replace a quarterback. And you look at Texas and Texas A&M. They're both very real. Lane Kiffin's at LSU now. It's a program with the number one transfer class. And the nine-game conference schedule means that Georgia and Alabama have more landmines to walk through than they once did. So that's four legitimate disruptors, more than there's been in a decade. And of the four, the one I'd bet on is Texas. Not necessarily A&M,

0: Texas enters the season top 15 nationally in returning production, which is the single most predictive thing you can do. And you can know about a football team in July. And Arch Manning closed last year with 14 touchdowns and 2 interceptions over his final 6 games. So the hype on him was a little early. It just wasn't wrong. My verdict right now, I'm leaning like this streak continues. I think Georgia is probably the safest bet in the sport. But if it ever dies, 2026 feels like a very likely year. And the Texas Longhorns feel like the likeliest one to be able to pull that off. The next number is 15. Kurt Cignetti has never lost a home game at Indiana. He is 15-0. That is the longest active home win streak in college football. It belongs to Indiana, which is part that still doesn't necessarily compute, right? USA Today now ranks him the number one coach in the Big Ten ahead of Ryan Day, ahead of Dan Lanning. 2 years ago, he was at James Madison. So does this streak continue? Well, this is the best appointment viewing number on the list, and here's the reason. Indiana's home schedule this fall includes Ohio State and USC. So the longest home win streak in America has to survive what might be the preseason number one walking into Bloomington, and Indiana doing it while replacing arguably the best player in their history and the best player in college football, because Fernando Mendoza went and won the Heisman, was the number one overall pick, and he's now in the NFL. The answer in Bloomington is Josh Hoover, who spent 4 years at TCU and is spending his last one in the Big Ten. So defending national champs, new quarterback, and the 2 hardest home games of the Cignetti era. Now the case for the streak anyway. I just watched the team from last year, and what jumps out is scheme. Like, it's the building that stopped flinching around midseason of 24 and hasn't ever really changed again, right? Home field's real and measurable when the crowd has been rewarded 15 times watching a scheme that's incredible. And Cignetti has never been the guy who needs a quarterback to necessarily save him. He wins with structure. He wins with a defense that doesn't give up cheap yardage, that forces you to be perfect, and with a line that makes an average day a winning day. And that's the profile that survives a quarterback change. So I think it will survive against SC, but Ohio State in Bloomington, I think that's where it could end. And if Indiana wins that one, they'll be the number one team in America. And this streak is the least interesting thing about them. there'll be a lot of very interesting things about Indiana if they can get through both those home games. Next number is also number 12. That's Oregon. Oregon has not lost a true road game since October 14th, 2023. That was at Washington. They lost that game 36-33. Since then, they've had 12 straight road wins. And everyone since 2024 came as a Big Ten member. Like, Oregon left the Pac-12, joined arguably the toughest conference in the sport, started flying in some cases 2,000 miles to play in November, and got better at it. Like, Dan Lanning is 48-8 at Oregon and 18-2 in true road games since 2022. So does it continue? Like, the schedule answers this one. Oregon travels roughly 7,500 miles in 2026 to Oklahoma State, SC, Illinois, Michigan State, and Ohio State. 3 of those they should win comfortably. 2 are where the streak lives or dies. September 26th at USC, November 7th at Ohio State. I'd separate those 2 rather than lump them together, because USC is definitely a shootout risk, right? I mean, Lincoln Riley's offense, they're going to score, and Oregon has to win a track meet, what might be a full hostile building there in September. Ohio State is a different animal altogether, because that's our preseason number one with Julian Sain, and that's not a game that you win with resilience. That's a game you win by being better. Look, 18-2 away from Autzen is a program trade. That's not a hot streak. Road football is the truest measure we have, because talent shows up at home automatically, and character has to be packed and carried through an airport and a flight. Oregon's problem last season was never the road. It was Indiana, who beat them twice, once in Eugene and then once there in Atlanta. The verdict, I do think it survives September. Columbus in November is where it ends. And Oregon, they'll take that trade if the rest of the season looks anything like last year.
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Ryan Day has never lost more than two games in a season. His loss totals in order are 1-1, 2-2-2-2-2. All right, that's the whole resume. Nick Saban lost three games in the season at Alabama. Kirby Smart has lost three games in the season at Georgia. Ryan Day has never had the October where it falls apart and you're playing out the string, right? Last year, 12-0 in the regular season, lost the Big Ten title game to Indiana, lost in the playoff to Miami. That was a disaster, and they lost just two games. So does it continue this year? Yes, I do. Betting against it has been the worst wager in college football for seven straight seasons. But let me give you the reasoning instead of leaning on a streak. A streak like this isn't a compliment. It's a contract, right? The floor is the identity. And expectations in Columbus isn't that Ohio State is good. It's that Ohio State is never not good, right? And Day has held that line for 7 years while people argued about him on television every single day. Here's the structural piece. To lose three games, Ohio State's going to have to lose some to somebody that they're significantly better than. I mean, that's the math. They'll play at most three or four opponents all year with a real talent case against them. And Day's teams essentially never drop the other nine. So a three-loss season requires an upset. And upsets require the flat Saturday we talked about with Georgia. And Ohio State just doesn't have those. I mean, they're our number one for a reason. Sand finished fourth in the Heisman voting, and he's back. The only variable that's ever really threatened this number is maybe an early injury to a quarterback. So the verdict here is that it continues.

front. This isn't a talent problem. It's a distribution problem, if you will. So does it continue? Yeah, I think it will continue. And I don't think Georgia will care one ounce. Georgia's offense is a committee by design. They'd rather have five guys at 600 and a tight end who ruins your linebacker's afternoon than just one guy at 1,100 yards. And it's very hard to argue with the hardware. Now, Zachariah Branch, he came closest as anybody's come in years last season and still finished a couple hundred yards short. That's not failure. That's the system working exactly as it's drawn. Now, here's the part I'd push on. The sport has changed underneath this philosophy just a little bit. You watch Ohio State, you watch Miami, there's a guy. Everybody in building knows who that guy is, and it doesn't matter. He gets the ball anyway. Well, Georgia hasn't had that guy in quite a while, and they've won anyway. Now, Brock Bowers was that guy, but the honest question isn't whether the drought is a problem. It's whether win anyway still scales in January against an offense built entirely around one unguardable human who doesn't care what your coverage says. So the verdict here is the drought continues, and it stays kind of a fun fact right up until the night. It's the reason why Georgia could come up short in a playoff game, and then it's a philosophy. But I think this will continue, and I think that's exactly how Georgia wants it. We'll also do 1,000 on this next number as well. Notre Dame has not had a 1,000-yard receiver since 2019. Notre Dame's last 1,000-yard receiver was Chase Claypool back in 2019. He finished with 1037. That's six straight seasons without one. Last year's team leader was Jordan Faison, who had 640 yards. Not 1,000, 640. In fact, no Notre Dame receiver has even topped 800 yards since 2021. So does it continue? Yeah, it continues. And the reason is the exact thing that everybody will tell you is the reason it won't. It's the receiver room. Like, everybody's going to look at that room and see a breakout waiting to happen because it's genuinely loaded. Now, Faison's back after leading the team in catches and yards. Greathouse is back. He led the team in receiving yards the year before. He also went for 105 against Penn State and 128 against Ohio State in the playoff a couple years back. You add in the transfers, add the freshmen, and that room gets ranked inside the top 10 in America, and Notre Dame returns more production than any team in the country, any team. That's exactly why nobody gets to 1,000. Because a room with two guys who already have led the team in receiving is a room where the football gets distributed, not concentrated. That's the Georgia lesson from a few minutes ago, and it lands in South Bend for the identical reason. You don't get to 1,000 yards by being great on offense. You get to 1,000 yards by being the only guy on a good offense, right? So we watch them last year. You look at the top of that depth chart, playing within itself, everybody produced. Nobody took over outside of the running backs, of course. And Notre Dame won a lot of football games. And depth is how you win in November. And depth is also how you finish fourth in your own team in targets, right? It will continue. It will get to 7. The room is too deep for one man to just eat every single week. And Notre Dame will take that trade every single time. 1,000 shows up again here, and we're going to talk about Oklahoma. Oklahoma's last 1,000-yard rusher was Eric Gray in 2022, 1,366 yards that year. That was Brent Venables' first season. Since then, nothing. In a program that gave us Billy Sims and Adrian Peterson and Samaje Perine, last season Oklahoma ran for 1,540 yards as a team all year. Adrian Peterson ran for more than that by himself as a true freshman. I'm not being cute. That's just arithmetic. So does it continue? So give me the room, because the room is the answer. Look, Xavier Robinson and Torrey Blaylock both return. They were the two main backs last season. Together, they ran for 901 yards. That's right, together. Neither one of them sniffed 1,000. So how did Oklahoma respond to a three-year drought at running back? Well, they added Lloyd Avant from Colorado State, who started the spring game. They added Jonathan Hatton Jr., his consensus top 100 freshman. They added DeZephan Walker. They also hired a new running backs coach in Dylan McCullough. That's three backs and a new voice. A fine way to build a really nice rotation, and not a great way to build a 1,000-yard rusher. Same as Georgia, same as Notre Dame. You don't get to 1,000 yards by having a committee. Now, the counterweight, and it's real. Oklahoma returns four of their five stars on what should be their best offensive line in years. You got John Mateer back. He's the first returning starting quarterback since 23 when Dylan Gabriel came back. And this is not a program in a ditch. I mean, Oklahoma went 10-3 last season, made the playoff for the first time since 19, hosted Alabama in the first round. The defense was always real. The run game was the last wall standing between

0: between Venables and potentially something bigger. I do think it will continue. I think they'll run it better, but I don't know if any one individual will get to 1,000 yards. And if I'm wrong, maybe watch Hatton or somebody else, because maybe a freshman is exactly how a committee trips over into a bell cow. So be worth watching there for Oklahoma. The next number is 100. Alabama had exactly one game with a 100-yard rusher last season. That's one the whole year. That was Jam Miller. He went for 136 yards against Vanderbilt on October 4th. And that was the first 100-yard game by any Alabama running back since week two of 2024. Alabama went over a calendar year without a back gaining 100 yards in a football game. They finished 125th nationally in rushing. That was out of 136 teams. So does it continue? I think they'll be a lot better than 125th. I mean, that's a low bar, and it's an honest answer. But the real question is the freshman. So let's talk about the freshman. His name is EJ Crowell. He's a true freshman, and the Alabama media has been calling him the most talented back to come through Tuscaloosa since Jahmyr Gibbs. Now, that's not a sentence that anyone writes lightly, especially in that town. Now, the door is open because Alabama went to the portal looking for a back. They tried to get Hollywood Smothers. He committed initially. He flips to Texas. They didn't replace him. Daniel Hill, he leads the room right now. He was the second leading rusher last year, had a team-high 6 rushing touchdowns. You also have Kevin Riley and A.K. Deere sitting there as well. So nobody's holding on to that job with both hands. So how hard is it for a true freshman to run for 1,000 yards? Well, it's the hardest thing a running back does. The guys who've done it are names that you knew before I said them. I mean, Adrian Peterson ran for 1,900 as a true freshman, finished second in the Heisman voting. Jonathan Taylor went for nearly 2,000 as a true freshman at Wisconsin. He finished 6th. Maurice Clarett goes for over 1,200, leads the Ohio State Buckeyes to the national championship team. These aren't good freshmen. These are like all-time players who happen to be 18. So yes, maybe Crowell could be that guy in precisely the way that 18-year-old could turn out to be Adrian Peterson. The verdict, I think the 100-yard games come back. The 1,000-yard rusher doesn't. And if I'm wrong, it's because Crowell turned out to be one of those guys that can absolutely take over the game.
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5: John Ryder and the Arizona Cardinals have reached an agreement on a new contract with quarterback Jacoby Brissett. They've reworked his deal. He'll get a guaranteed $15.5 million this season to go up to $21 million with incentives. Reports ESPN's Adam Schefter. Brissett's expected to be the Arizona starter. 21-year-old PGA Tour rookie Jackson Quaven, who starred in college at Auburn, wins the 3M Open in Minnesota at 25 under, three shots ahead of Scotty Scheffler. Sunday night baseball, the Phillies looking to snap a four-game slide. They lead the Yankees 7-3 in the sixth and threatening for more right now. Alec Boehm with a three-run double. New York currently 2.5 games back of Tampa Bay. The Rays blank the Guardians 1-0 at the Trop. Cleveland's lost five straight. Drew Rasmussen, the win. He allowed just one hit over seven scoreless, struck out nine. Cedric Mullins, an RBI bunt single in the fifth. Another team in the AL East, the Red Sox, they continue to roll.
6: 1-0. Durant swings and lines it into right center field, a base hit. Contreras scores from third. Durbin's on his heels without a throw. Jaren Duran delivers. 3-0 Red Sox in the fourth.
5: Call on WEI. The Red Sox have now won 22 of 25. They crushed the Blue Jays 6-1 at Fenway. Jaren Duran with three hits, knocked in two. Royals over the Tigers 5-4. Michael Massey, a go-ahead two-run homer in the eighth. Padres get past the Marlins 5-3 in Miami. Miami's 12th straight loss, this dubious franchise record. Mason Miller picking up his 27th save in that San Diego win.
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On to our next block. This is the ceiling. Our next number is 29. Nebraska, they have lost 29 straight games to ranked teams. Their last win over a ranked opponent was September 17th of 2016. That was number 22, Oregon. They beat them 35-32. Since then, 29 consecutive losses to ranked team. I mean, the iPhone 7 came out that month. So let me be precise, because this one gets described wrong constantly, including by me. Not all 29 of these were heartbreakers, right? I mean, Michigan hung 45 on them a couple years ago. But 11 of those 29 games came by 8 points or fewer. And since the streak started, Nebraska is just 14-40 in games decided by 8 or fewer points. 10 more one-score losses than any other team in the country. So does it continue? I think it ends this year. I'll give you the date. I think October 10th is the one that you circle if you are the Nebraska Cornhuskers. Indiana's going to be in Lincoln. You know Indiana's going to be a top 10 team. Here's how I get here. Look, Nebraska has exactly 2 home games all season against teams that are locks to be in the top 25. You get Indiana at home on October 10th. You get Ohio State at home on November 21st. Look, Ohio State's number one, more than likely. So I don't know if that's the one. Oregon's a road game. Iowa's a road game, which leaves Indiana at Memorial Stadium in October against a team replacing the Heisman Trophy winner with a quarterback spending his first year in the building, his last year in college football. And Nebraska can maybe walk into that game at 4-1 or better. You get Ohio, Bowling Green, North Dakota, Maryland, all at home. You do have a road trip to Michigan State. The other thing

changes the quarterback. If you look at Anthony Calantri, I mean, he's a playmaker. He's in Lincoln now. And he was the Mountain West Offensive Player of the Year at UNLV, went for nearly 3,500 passing yards, 650 on the ground, and 33 total touchdowns. So he's got 31 career starts across three seasons at two different programs. Now, he's a dual threat, which Dana Holgorsen hasn't really had there. Losing Dylan Raiola hurt. They also lost their leading rusher. So this is a different offense by necessity. But different is exactly what 29 straight requires. So I do think it ends. I think they'll get one this year. I don't know which one. I feel like it's got a chance to be at home. Maybe it's Ohio State. Maybe it's Indiana. Maybe they get one on the road, perhaps. But, man, I look at this Nebraska team. I think this is the one that could potentially elevate with a slightly higher ceiling than what they've had the last couple of years. We'll go next to the number four. That's Virginia Tech. They have not beaten a ranked team in the regular season since 2021. Four seasons, zero regular season wins over a ranked opponent. There is one asterisk, a good one, because Virginia Tech did beat number 23 Tulane in the Military Bowl back in December of 23. And Brent Pry said the quiet part himself afterward. That was the kind of win they couldn't find during the regular season. He was right, and it stayed right, and it cost him his job. So does it continue? No. And this is the best story in the ACC that not a lot of people are talking about, because James Franklin, being the head coach at Virginia Tech now, is at Penn State, fired there in October in Blacksburg, inherits a four-year ranked win drought in one of the loudest stadiums in America that had nothing to really be loud about. And here's the number underneath the number. Virginia Tech was never ranked, not for a single week in Brent Pry's entire tenure. And that's a real stat, because you can't really beat ranked teams if you're never in the conversation to be one. Nobody's giving you a top 25 opponent at home at night when you're 3-4. You get them on the road in November as a 17-point underdog. So Franklin's entire career has been about getting programs into that conversation. So whatever anybody wants to argue about his ceiling, and people will, the floor he builds is exactly what this program needs, because Virginia Tech's problem was never the ceiling. And for context, and how far it went, that 0-3 start was their worst since 87, which was Frank Beamer's first year. And Beamer went on to build the whole cathedral, right? So I do think it ends. I do think Franklin will have Virginia Tech ranked. And once you're ranked, the schedule gives you more of a chance. That's for sure. We'll go next to USC. The number here is 6/13, all right? Lincoln Riley at SC against ranked opponents is 6-13. That's the entire SC conversation right there. Because Lincoln Riley's a great coach. I mean, I think he's one of the best offensive minds in his generation. He's developed multiple Heisman Trophy winners. USC is going to score points. The USC, they've had some trouble on specific Saturdays when the other team can also score points. Last year, they were 1-3 against ranked teams. So does it continue? Well, here's the date that decides it. Oregon comes to Los Angeles on September 26th. It's a top 10 team at home in September with a 12-game road winning streak on the line. You beat them and the number becomes 7-13, and the entire narrative shifts just in one afternoon. You lose it and we're having the exact same conversation in July of 2027. So the diagnosis, because, oh, can't win big games, also, it's lazy, and I want to leave it there. You watch the tape from the three losses last year and it was kind of the same movie with a different cast. Offense does its job. The game turns when they don't get the stop they absolutely have to have. And that's not necessarily a Lincoln Riley problem in the abstract. This is maybe a bit of a roster construction problem. It's fixable too. And the thing that he's been hired to fix, he goes out and gets Gary Patterson. And while the schedule, it doesn't let you hide in the Big Ten, there is no soft November. You get measured multiple times a year, whether you're ready or not. So I do think the record will improve. I think SC becomes a real thing. And I think a permanent debate gets decided on September 26th. So circle that game now, because it's a big one for the Trojans. The next number is 14. And this one I had to check myself game by game, because it sounds a little bit impossible. It isn't. Tennessee's last win over a Power Four team that finished above 500 was Vanderbilt on November 30th of 2024. Vanderbilt finished that season 7-6. Since then, Tennessee has played 14 games, and zero of the wins in those 14 games have come against teams that finished above 500. They won 8 games last year, and 3 came against teams outside the Power Four: East Tennessee State, UAB, and New Mexico.

0: Mexico State. The other five came against Power Four teams that all finished with losing records: Syracuse, Mississippi State, Florida, Arkansas, and Kentucky. And the five losses came against Georgia, Bama, Oklahoma, Vandy, and Illinois. Every good team they played, they lost to. Every team they beat collapsed. So does it continue? I think it dies, or it grows on maybe the first big Saturday, and there's really no in between. But the framing matters more than the verdict here, because Josh Heupel is 45-20 at Tennessee. He's got 11 wins over top 25 teams. I mean, he took a program that won three games and then took them to the playoff in a pretty short period of time. He beat Alabama in Neyland, and the goalposts went in the river, right? This is a good coach, and this is a good program. This is a program that has cleared every bar except the last one. And if you look at Mississippi State, for example, they're kind of the case study. They kind of caught them at 4-0 when they looked like a real team. They beat them, and all of a sudden the Bulldogs stumble all the way to 5-8. That's not Tennessee's fault. That's variance deciding which version of your schedule you got. Now, the reason I think this flips is that the drought is partly an artifact, right? Tennessee's 2025 schedule handed them opponents who fell apart. You play a normal year, and one of those five finishes 8-4 instead of a 4-8. So yeah, verdict, it ends. And probably on a Saturday that nobody expects. They're still 0 for Georgia, though. And until that changes, maybe the ceiling conversation doesn't, at least not yet. Moving on to the next block, and this is where it goes wrong. Okay, the number here is 10. Florida State, their last road win was at Florida in November of 23. Since then, they are 0-10. Away from Tallahassee. They were winless on the road in 24. They were winless on the road in 25. And in 23, remember, this was a program that went 13-1. They won the ACC. They become the only undefeated Power Conference champion ever to get left out of the playoff. And that's not ancient history. That's just 2.5 years ago. So does it continue? No. I think they'll win one, because over five or six tries, you almost can't not. And because that's the boring answer, let me tell you what I'm actually watching. I mean, road football is one of the most honest things in the sport. I mean, you can scheme it up at home to an extent, but you can't manufacture composure on 3rd and 7 in a super hostile stadium with a headset you can't hear and the play clock ticking down to 4. You watch the tape of those 10 losses, and the common thread isn't talent. It's maybe the way things flip and they can't regain momentum. It's a muff punt or a busted coverage or a drive that forces the other team to answer. And that's what 0-10 measures. Now, Mike Norvell's back, which was not a foregone conclusion. So here's the real test. It's not whether they win a road game. It's really the first one. Because a team carrying a 10-game road losing streak walks into the stadium already flinching. And the first time something goes wrong, everybody on that sideline, they start to get a little bit shaky, right? They have to win one ugly one before they can win one comfortably. So my verdict here is the streak ends. But the number tells us Florida State is back, isn't necessarily one road win. It's finishing above 500 away from home, and I'm not quite ready to go there just yet.
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The next number is one, and that is Miami. They have lost at least one ACC road game every year under Mario Cristobal. So 4 years, four different road losses, 22, 23, 24, and 25. And look, I know early it was different, right? But last season with a remarkably good team, they lost at SMU. In 2024, the one that maybe haunts them the most, they start 9-0, they get all the way to number four, go to Syracuse in the finale, they blow a 21-point lead and lose, which cost them a trip to the ACC championship game, a playoff berth, and that was with the eventual number one overall pick at quarterback. But last year, man, they were amazing. They went 13-2 throughout the regular season and the postseason. They defeat the defending Ohio State Buckeyes, the champs, one of the biggest upsets in playoff history, and they lose the last national championship game by 6 points. So does it continue? Well, let's look at the road schedule, because the road schedule is the segment here. They play four ACC road games in 26, at Stanford, September 4th, at Wake Forest, September 18th, at Clemson on October 3rd, at North Carolina on Halloween. And that's the whole list, right? And here's the part that should get Miami's attention. Every one of them is over before November. The Notre Dame trip on November 7th is non-conference, so it can't touch this streak. The last three games are all at home. So forget November and forget everything you know about how hot Miami got at the end of last year. This one gets decided by Halloween, and there are two problem spots. I think at Wake Forest, Friday night, week three, good coach. Precisely the game that this program is maybe lost every once in, favored by double digits, building's loud, maybe come out a little flat. Then you look at Clemson October 3rd in Death Valley. Miami won there in overtime in 23, so it's been done. But Clemson is not a team that you casually go collect on the road in October. Stanford and North Carolina should be comfortable. So if it's two games standing between Miami and being a program with no exclusives left, right, I think it ends this year. I think Cristobal and company, they'll pass every road test. But I would circle those two trips, one to Wake Forest and one to Clemson. Those two will be a little trickier than I think most people anticipate. The next number is two. Michigan has lost only two Big Ten home games since 2021. So think about that. Two conference games inside of the Big House. They lost to Oregon in 24 and Ohio State in 25. That's it. And both those teams were ranked number one in the country when they did it. So three total home losses in the last 5 years, two in league play, one to Texas. All three were the top three teams. So does it continue? Yes. And the home schedule is why. If you look at who's actually broken this thing, is Oregon and Ohio State. Both of them are road games in 2026. The only two teams that have solved the Michigan Stadium puzzle don't come to Michigan Stadium this year. So what's left at home? You get Iowa at home on September 26th. You get Penn State on October 17th. Matt Campbell in year one. You get Indiana on October 24th. Michigan State and UCLA at home in November. There's your slip up. It's Indiana on October 24th. That's the defending national champ there in the Big House. I mean, that's the game. So the wrinkle that makes this number so specific, and I want to talk about it because this is how a stat gets butchered on television. Oklahoma also comes to Ann Arbor on September 12th. Oklahoma will probably be a top 10 team. So Michigan could absolutely lose that football game, and this number wouldn't move one inch because it's non-conference. Same reason why number three Texas beating the home in 24 doesn't touch it. The Big Ten number is the Big Ten number, and the new era fits this streak better than almost any hire they could have made. I mean, Kyle Whittingham is the head coach of Michigan, 21 years at Utah, 177-88 career record. And his whole career was built on being the hardest team on your schedule to play. And he did it without Michigan's resources. Now he has them. So I do think that game against Indiana will be a very tricky one. So I can see this number going from 2 to 3 on October 24th. But that to me is about the only real threat on the home slate for the Wolverines. Moving on to block number five, and we're going to call this block the swing year. Clemson, the number is 10. They have not had back-to-back seasons under 10 wins since 2009 and 2010. That is 15 years. So for 15 years, Clemson has never had two straight seasons with fewer than 10 wins. 12 consecutive 10-win seasons from 11 to 22. That's the third longest in the history of the sport, right next to Saban's Alabama and Bobby Bowden's Florida State. And that streak ended in 2023 when they went 9-4.

Clemson immediately bounced back to 10 wins, an ACC title, and a playoff ticket punched in 24. Then last season happened, they go 7-6. So does it continue? No. I think Clemson finishes under 10 wins again. So that'll be the first back-to-back sub-10s since 09 and 2010. So here's how I get there. It's not that Dabo Swinney didn't dodge it. I mean, he said it perfectly. I mean, Clemson really underachieved last year. That's his phrase. That's not mine. And here's the detail that everybody quotes. I mean, Clemson tied a program record with 9 draft picks off that 7-6 football team. Everybody used to say that the talent was fine, so Clemson will be fine. So run it all the way forward, though. A 7-6 team that had 9 draft picks, then those 9 picks are gone. And the thing that actually went wrong is the thing that stayed. You don't fix a year of underachieving by taking out your 9 best players. Then you look at the schedule. They open at LSU, week 1, Death Valley, Lane Kiffin's debut in front of a crowd that's waited 6 years for something really special to happen. Then Miami comes to Clemson on October 3rd, and Miami just played for a national championship. And that's 2 playoff caliber teams inside your first 6 games, with 1 on the road with a reshaped roster. Now, the case for Clemson, and it's not nothing, they did exactly this in 2024. They went 9-4, then 10 wins and an ACC title. And Sweeney kind of broke his own tradition. He actually went to the portal for the first time, which is a man publicly reversing a position that he has defended for years. So my verdict is they don't get the 10. And if I'm wrong, it's because Dabo is still Dabo. And I underestimated a program that has built a career out of this exact bounce back situation. The next number is 10 as well. This is Texas A&M. The last time A&M won 10 games in consecutive years was in 1993 and 1994. That's 32 years. I mean, Bill Clinton was in his first term. And A&M is on the doorstep right now for the first time in a generation. They were 11-2 last year after an 11-0 start. They got all the way up to a number 3 ranking. They win at Notre Dame. They beat LSU convincingly in Death Valley that gets a man fired. And the first college football playoff bid in program history. So does it continue? Well, let's pull the road schedule first, because it kind of reframes everything. I mean, A&M plays 5 SEC road games in 2026. They're at LSU, they're at Missouri, at Alabama, at South Carolina, and at Oklahoma. 5. In the first year of a 9-game SEC schedule. And the non-conference relief is Missouri State and the Citadel. So it's not really like there's a lot of places to hide. Like, they'll get those, of course, but here's why that matters more than it looks. Like, there is a live argument, and A&M's own people are making it, that last year's 11-2 came with a pretty friendly draw. Now, I don't fully buy it, because you don't walk into Notre Dame and then hang 49 in Death Valley on accident. But the argument exists, and the schedule is the answer. Because if A&M wins 10 games with 5 SEC road games on the card, that's not similar to the 11-2 they experienced last year. This is a categorically better one. 11 wins last year was a breakout. 10 wins this year would be the proof. And that's the whole A&M story historically. So they've never had trouble with the breakout. They've had trouble with the follow-up, playing with a target instead of a chip. And Mike Elko already did the hard part. That was in year number 2. Now it's time to put those seasons together. I think they'll get there. I think it'll be a little uglier than last year, but it might be worth twice as much. I think A&M ends this 32-year drought. Even though they haven't won a conference title, I think they will get the double-digit victories this season. The next number is 6, and it's LSU. LSU's last major bowl appearance was the 2019 National Championship game. That is arguably the greatest single-season team ever assembled. But since, it's been 6 years of really not a whole lot to be excited about. I mean, Brian Kelly went 34-14 in Baton Rouge, which on paper is really strong. And at LSU, it was not remotely enough. He was fired midseason after a 5-3 start. The day after losing badly to Texas A&M, the governor of Louisiana publicly weighed in, and they finished 7-6. So does it continue? Look, they hired Lane Kiffin away from Ole Miss in the middle of Ole Miss's playoff run. And he went 55-19 in Oxford with 4 double-digit win seasons, and then took them to their first playoff in program history, then left before the playoff even started. And Ole Miss, with Pete Golding taking over, went out. They beat Georgia in the Sugar Bowl before losing to Miami. And reloads, not rebuilds. And that's what this program's hoping to do. So now Kiffin's in Baton Rouge with the number 1 transfer portal class in the country and a win total that's set to 8.5. Here's my problem. It's the arithmetic, not really the talent. The schedule's brutal.

0: They open against Clemson, and there are five road games in the SEC. That's how you go 9-3 with a genuinely good football team. You don't lose because you're worse. You lose because you played five true road games in the deepest league in America and dropped two where the crowd might have been the difference. And 9-3 does not end this drought. I mean, 9-3 is kind of what Brian Kelly was able to achieve. So I think LSU will be better, but I do think the drought survives maybe one more year. Look, Kiffin's real season feels like it's 2027. Everybody in Baton Rouge kind of sensing that, like, man, it'd be great if we did it this year, but it's really 2027, 2028 and beyond.
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6: I'm Sean Ryder. The Arizona Cardinals quarterback Jacoby Brissett have reached an agreement on a rework contract that will pay him $15.5 million this season. It could reach $21 million with incentives, reports ESPN's Adam Schefter. In golf, 21-year-old rookie Jackson Koivun wins his first PGA Tour event, capturing the 3M Open in Minnesota at 25 under, three shots ahead of star Scottie Scheffler. Sunday night baseball is in Philadelphia. The Phillies looking to snap a four-game losing streak. They're trouncing the Yankees right now 11-4 in the eighth. Bryson Stott has three hits, including a solo home run. He's drove in five. New York All-Star outfielder Cody Bellinger goes on the 10-day IL with a strained left hamstring. New York currently 2.5 games back of Tampa Bay. The Rays blank the Guardians 1-0. Cleveland has dropped five in a row. Back-to-back shutouts for Tampa Bay. Drew Rasmussen, the winner, now just one hit over seven scoreless, struck out nine. A dubious franchise record for the Marlins.
7: Is 2-2. Is cut on a miss. To slider in the dirt. Max swung over the top of it. And this ball game comes to a close. The first time in the history of the Marlins franchise, they have dropped 12 in a row. And they become just the second team this year to have a losing streak reach a dozen.
6: Final call on 104.3 WQAM as the Padres get past the Marlins 5-3. San Diego using a 4-1 eighth. Mason Miller with his 27th save. Mets avoid the three-game sweep. They down the Dodgers 8-3. Snaps LA's four-game winning streak.
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0: Sunday, July 26, 2026. And this is Game Night. Game Night.
1: Oh, you know it is. It is Game Night, ESPN Radio, the ESPN app, Sirius XM, Channel 80. 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He is Mark Zinno. I am Keith Irizarry. And it is a Sunday night. We are ready to rock and roll. The Yankees, not so good. They are trailing 11-4 in the eighth inning. We'll recap that game a little bit later. How was your week, Zinno?
2: Oh, it's been splendid. I mean, I tell you what. I mean, here's the interesting part. It's one of those moments when I was on the air for when the announcement came, the Shams bomb that LeBron was going to Philly. And I was a series of mixed emotions because I said from the beginning, I thought that was the best place he could have went. I thought it was the best basketball option. I thought it was the one option that if he was truly serious about winning another title was the place to do it. And I enjoyed being right for a moment. And then I realized I'm still a Knicks fan. And I don't really like this Philadelphia team that they've put together because it's really good.
1: Yeah, they're going to be really good. Lots of talent in that one. All right, so you and I have worked together on and off for a few years now. Would you call yourself a LeBron guy or not really?
2: I mean, define LeBron guy. Like, I
1: do you enjoy watching him play? And can you enjoy the greatness that we've seen?
2: Of course. There's no reason not to. I mean, it's just that simple. You know, like there's no reason not to enjoy what LeBron has brought to the league. So I think that when it boils down to it, you know, I've been fortunate enough in my lifetime to see the entire

0: entire career of Tom Brady, the entire career of Derek Jeter, and the entire career of LeBron James.
1: Yeah.
0: I mean, I don't really think I need to make it any more difficult than that, to be perfectly honest with you.
1: I've been alive for that as well. You and I have been very lucky for that, too. So LeBron James officially signed his deal with Philadelphia today. So the reason I started it off with those questions to you, Zeno, is I have a lot of friends of mine, and I'm sure you do, too, that are LeBron haters and are ripping this to shreds. I said from the beginning, the minute Jaylen Brown went to Philadelphia, I thought it made the most sense. I'm with you on this one. You talk about an organization that hasn't won since 1983. You talk about an organization that doesn't really have a face of the franchise. Like, you talked about all of the other places he could have gone. Cleveland, to me, always felt boring. Miami always felt like I didn't think he would want to help Pat Riley win again. Golden State is Steph's team, and on and on and on. That was kind of how I almost handicapped everything, which is why I landed on Philadelphia.
0: I just looked at it very simply, that there was no other place that he could have went was a foundational change to the NBA, right? Even in Miami with Bam and Giannis, like, I don't think they would be a better team than the Knicks. I don't think they had the depth to get past the Knicks or even, you know, the Celtics or Philadelphia with Jaylen Brown, right? I didn't think any of those things were part of the equation. I certainly didn't think Cleveland was a threat. I was not worried about them in the slightest. Sorry, Cleveland. Like, it did not, LeBron and Cleveland did not make me shake in my boots that the Knicks wouldn't be in the Eastern Conference Finals again. This one does. This makes me feel like this is a foundational move in the NBA that's going to change the outcome of the postseason.
1: Yeah, the Sixers almost have sneaky depth also. We could talk about that a little bit. Yeah, I mean, like, Anthony Simons coming off the bench, LeBaron Filon, if he ends up being somebody, I mean, you have some guys there that add to it, and you'd imagine they will play this one out intelligently. Embiid maybe plays 50 games this year. You know, LeBron doesn't really need to play more than 60 games. They just need to be healthy for the postseason.
0: Yeah, I mean, I've said this repeatedly all week long since this happened. If Joel Embiid, Keith, played 25 games this year, still a 50-win team easily.
1: Yeah.
0: They're still a 50-win team. They don't even have to win all 25 he plays. They could go 15-10, and they're still a 50-win team. There's still another 35 wins from the other four guys there easily. So, I mean, Joel Embiid's health is not a real concern, I mean, other than the postseason. Can he be ready to go in back-to-back 6 or 7-game series and still have fresh legs by the end of the second one? Because you could tell by game two of that series against the Knicks, he was gassed. He was done. Yeah. After 7 games against Boston, like, it was just, there wasn't much left in the tank at this point in time. So I just, even if he only plays 25 games, that's a 50-win team easily.
1: 888-729-3776, 888-SAY-ESPN. He's Mark Zeno. I am Keith Irizarry. It's Game Night on ESPN Radio. Kendrick Perkins all across our airwaves for ESPN. On SportsCenter earlier today, was just talking about who this benefits from a player standpoint.
2: The most important player on their team, if they're trying to win the championship, and that's Joel Embiid. And it's not about Joel Embiid going out there and averaging 30. It's Joel Embiid being in shape. It's Joel Embiid being healthy. And we know that LeBron James is one of the best when it comes to taking care of your body. And so when you think about what Embiid is going to have to do, I'm not saying he's going to have to play 82 games. But what I am saying is that they need him to be what Carl Anthony Towns was for the Knicks last year, defensively. Joel Embiid can't be a liability. He needs to be able to get up and down the floor. He needs to be able to anchor that defense and be that guy that be a monster on the glass while also possibly being in the Defensive Player of the Year conversation. That's how great they need him to be at that position.
1: So I saw a Big Perk talk about this earlier in the day. The last part was the only thing I had issue with. I can't imagine Joel Embiid being in the Defensive Player of the Year conversation.
0: At this stage, no. What's the reason to believe that he would be? I mean, there's just so many other younger, better defensive players out there, Keith. Like, I mean, that's not a slight to the level of defense that Joel Embiid plays, but part of winning that award is playing 60-plus game,

0: Right, like he won't even be able to qualify would be our guess.
1: Right. I mean, if he plays 60 games, the 76ers have the most wins in the NBA. If he plays 60 games, they will be the number one seed in the East and possibly the number one seed in the NBA postseason.
0: So as we've gone through the week and we continue to digest the LeBron to the Philadelphia 76ers, I think another thing that I've heard from, again, the LeBron haters and the wanting the Sixers to fail people. There's one basketball and there are four alphas and a fifth guy in Vijay Edgecombe is coming off an excellent rookie year. How does it work? So what would you say to those haters?
1: Really? Are we really going to question whether it works with LeBron James? Like, honestly, he was in Cleveland. He went to Miami. He went to L.A. Like, nowhere it didn't work. There's not a sample size. There's not even a single data point to say it didn't work with LeBron. Like, that is an argument that is not made by serious basketball people. And I am not the smartest basketball mind in the world. But I've got, let me just double check, 20-plus years of LeBron James playing basketball that tells me where he goes, it always works. What combination did it not work for? I mean, the best argument was that 07 team he dragged to the finals. That didn't work.
0: You and I were on that roster, right?
1: That didn't work because the other four guys were god-awful. That didn't work. But everything else, and by the way, didn't work meant getting to the NBA finals and losing in five. So, it'll work. It'll work just fine.
0: Yeah, also, the LeBron joins teams that are dominant already thing is wrong, right? When he joined the Heat, they hadn't won a playoff series in 4 years. When we rejoined the Cavs, they had zero winning seasons in the previous 4 years. When he joined the Lakers, zero winning seasons in 5 years. And now joins the Sixers, who had a playoff series win, but that was one in the last 3 years. Also, by the way, legacy matters. And I know LeBron tries to poo-poo these things at times, but I do think that he tries to do things that nobody else has done. So the winning in multiple locations, LeBron has
1: the only
0: won a title.
1: The only guy to be 4-4.
0: Yes, that's what he's trying for.
1: Yes.
0: So, if that happens, again, you talk about the Philadelphia 76ers and their lack of winning since 1983. Like, I'm not saying they're putting a statue next to Rocky, but they're going to love him forever.
1: Oh, I mean, listen, he'll have keys to the city. For the first time in 44 years, they take home a title. Look, the other thing about this move here, Keith, is very simply this. Nothing, there's next to nothing, okay, like a 0.1% chance of something LeBron could do to damage his legacy. And if anything that happens, that means it happened off the court, right? Like that would damage his legacy. But there's nothing basketball-wise he can do, okay? Even if he averages 12 points a year and the 76ers stink, LeBron's legacy is not being damaged by that. I mean, Jordan with the Wizards was nothing all that impressive. So but this can elevate it. He wins there, he can elevate it. He's got 4-4 over Jordan. He's got one less title. He'll have been to nearly double the amount of finals. And if you are a sports fan, and I'm even saying this as a Knicks fan, and Knicks fans will come at me for this, and rightfully so, but I'm saying this very simply. Like, as a generic sports fan, if you kind of can't root for LeBron to pull this off, there's just a certain amount of hate. And look, I'm a Jordan guy, right? Like,
0: I grew up in that generation.
1: Yeah, like I'm a Jordan guy. Like I would, if I had to choose, you put a gun to my head, I would pick Jordan over LeBron. Now that said, I'm not rooting against LeBron here. Like there's a part of me, I don't want it to happen at the Knicks' expense, but there's a part of me that would love to see him pull this thing off.
0: Well, to your point, when you talked about Jeter and being alive for Brady, I think there should be a part of all of us that enjoys watching greatness and watching history
1: happen. There should
0: happen.
1: Be a part of this that is rooting for the greatest players to ever do something to finish on a great note. Jeter didn't even go to the playoffs the last year that they were there, right? They think they missed the playoffs in 14 in his final year?
0: Yes.
1: Right. I mean, but the ending of his career, that was celebrated almost like a World Series moment for the Yankees.
0: Yeah.
1: That final game at Yankee Stadium was electric. Brady didn't win the Super Bowl in his last year. He won it in his second to last year. But he still ended it on a high note. Like, I don't understand how you can objectively look at this situation for LeBron and go, I hope it fails spectacularly. You might not want it to happen, but why?

0: would you hope for it to fail?
1: Because haters are going to hate. 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

0: Every day, 70,000 puppies or kittens are born in the U.S. Cute, right? Well, what's not cute is that half of all litters are accidents. And when a kitten has a litter of oopsies and a puppy has a litter of uh-ohs, pretty soon you have thousands and thousands of OMGs. 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
6: 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Zeno, I was reading this. Check this out before we get into the East versus the West. So the LeBron effect in Philadelphia. Average purchase price for a Sixers game last season was $68. According to TickPick, this was yesterday, the cheapest ticket to a Sixers, to the first preseason home game for the Sixers, $283. So a regular season game last year, $68, that was an average price. Now it's $283 for the first preseason home game that LeBron, I'd be shocked, was playing in.
7: Wow.
8: Basic supply and demand economics, I suppose, right?
6: I guess so.
8: That's about as easy as you can phrase it. But look, Philadelphia has every reason to be over the moon about this, right? The expectations are through the roof. I will say this much. This will be by far the toughest media.

0: Sunday. Sunday, July 26th. Which conference is better?
1: I mean, I would say the East is deeper. The West is better.
0: Because you probably got the best two quote-unquote teams in the Spurs and the Thunder?
1: Yeah. Yeah. And even the Nuggets. I mean, how often are you going to bet against Jokic in a seven-game series?
0: Timberwolves, if they can rein LaMelo in, are interesting.
1: Yeah.
0: They're interesting.
1: They're interesting. I don't know that they're a threat yet.
0: The Rockets are going to be getting players back. Fred VanVleet will be back in the lineup. You know, if they can kind of withstand whatever the disdain is that Durant
1: it's so
0: is
1: hard to take
0: seemingly
1: them seriously.
0: Getting.
1: They feel unserious at times.
0: Yeah.
1: Yeah, I mean, look, those are five teams right there that, you know, and the Lakers with LeBron would have been the sixth, but other than that, nobody else really, you know, even with Luka, I don't know that the Lakers are a really serious threat in the West. They're a one series and done kind of team. If they get the five seed, they can beat the four seed, and then they're done.
0: Yeah, there's nothing else really there. I mean, I don't really believe in much else. I mean,
1: five
0: you know
1: there.
0: What? Utah's going to be a better team this year, but that doesn't matter.
1: How do you get worse?
0: Exactly.
1: You'd be the Kings? I mean, that's, you know.
0: Yeah, you could be. Yeah.
1: You could have been the Kings. But so you got five teams there. I mean, look, objectively, New York, Philly, Boston, Cleveland, Detroit, Miami. That's six right there.
0: Having Toronto, if the trade happens.
1: If they get Kawhi, and haven't even talked about the Hawks, who secured Lou Dort, made a couple of under-the-radar moves this year. They signed Tim Bontemps, front office. I guess that qualifies as a move. Good job, Tim. But, I mean,
0: I don't even think you said the Heat.
1: No, I did say the Heat.
0: Okay, you did. Okay.
1: Yeah, they were in the top six. I mean,
0: okay.
1: There's eight or nine legitimate teams in the East that... And look, Charlotte should be getting better again. I know they haven't done much. I mean, they moved off of LaMelo Ball, and they got... you mentioned it before. They got...
0: Now it's Con Knoeppel and that crew,
1: Nas,
0: basically.
1: Right. I think theoretically they're still a play-in team because everybody else is that much better. But from a competitive standpoint, Charlotte's not going to be a night off where everybody gets to take a night off kind of deal. And then do you even count the Wizards?
0: What about, and even the Pacers?
1: I mean, the Pacers are getting Tyrese Halliburton back. What does that look like? Who knows? East is definitely deeper. The ceiling is higher in the West.
0: Like if you had, so let's take the Knicks glasses off for both of us. And again, we'll talk from a betting standpoint. If you had to bet one conference to win the title, who would you bet?
1: East.
0: You would?
1: Yeah.
0: See, I'm a little bit afraid that the Spurs had their loss and they would be able to take a step forward if I were betting against the East. And I'm a little bit afraid that if J-Dub can actually be healthy, I mean, that team is loaded.
1: I will tell you this much. I think the Spurs probably peaked a year too early, and that's the worst thing you can do in sports.
0: I could see that.
1: Right? I covered a team here in Atlanta. Remember they got the Eastern Conference Finals with Trae Young one year when they shouldn't have been there? There was a year they beat the Knicks. Jalen Brunson's first year. Right? You peaked a year too early. You weren't ready to be there. Guess what? You found out you weren't really that good. And it's not that the Spurs aren't that good. I don't know if they are NBA Finals good. And, you know, go ahead and try to beat the Thunder twice in back-to-back years in the postseason. Let me know how that works out for you. There's a bunch of different things, I think, that I would count against the Spurs just based off of past history and the tendency of repeated results. So they're still going to be very good. I mean, I'll caveat it by saying I'm not going to be shocked to take it back to the NBA Finals. I think that's a surprise. They have one of the best players on the planet, you know, in Wemby. He could carry a team literally through certain playoff series. So, you know, that wouldn't surprise me, but it also wouldn't shock me to see them take a step back and get upset, thinking that, hey, we'll talk to you guys in the Western Conference Finals.
0: Yeah, I mean, again, you think about, like, you and I, our life, right? Like, Dan Marino got to a Super Bowl, and it was supposed to be.
1: Yep.
0: He was going to get there every year, and he's the best quarterback out there, and it never happened again. So, yeah, there is something to peaking too early. I guess, I would say that I would probably bet the West because I think I believe that the Spurs and the Thunder are the best two teams in the NBA. But I think that the East is going to be a dogfight, a battle every single night. I mean, even the

0: Chicago Bulls are not going to be, like, they're not a pushover this year. They even have a decent team. Like, you go up and down. The Orlando Magic are going to, they were very good. They took Detroit to 7 games. They should have won that series. Yeah. The East is deep, man.
1: Very deep. Yeah. It's if I had to pick a conference just because of the sheer number of options, to me it feels like they would end up being the conference that walks out of there with the title this year.
0: Really quick before we go to the break, the Knicks, do you think they slow play the season a little bit and can, like, already won a title, don't need to be a top two team in the East? We can kind of just mosey our way through a season.
1: That's a terrible philosophy. If I'm, you know, Mike Brown.
0: It works in hockey often.
1: Look, all I know is this, and I keep talking, I talked about this the week after the Knicks won the title. Expecting you to go on that epic playoff run again, like the most historic playoff run in NBA postseason history, it's not happening again. It's going to be a much different postseason run. You're not reeling off 14 straight. So the world's going to be dramatically different next year in the playoffs.
0: Coming up, what was the reaction like in Philadelphia when LeBron chose to play in Philadelphia? 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
1: I'm John Ryder. Everything in baseball has now gone final. The Sunday night game in Philadelphia goes to the Phillies as they hammer the Yankees 11-4 to stop a four-game losing streak. Christopher Sanchez goes to 13-4 with a win. Bryson Stott had three hits, knocked in five, with a solo home run as well. And New York is now 3 and back of Tampa Bay for first place. The Rays blanked the Guardians 1-0. Cleveland has dropped 5 in a row. Rasmussen was very good. One hit over 7 scoreless, 9 strikeouts, goes to 9-5. One of the game's bright young stars had himself a day at the plate in D.C.
2: Now the pitch. Woods swings, drives on another one. Deep left center field. It's going, going. It is gone. Goodbye. Up into the pit. Another 2-home run game. And the Nationals reach double digits here at the bottom of the 8th inning. It's Washington 10 and Arizona 5.
1: Call on the Nationals radio network. James Wood, 2 home runs, now is 30. C.J. Abrams, 2 home runs. Fellow All-Star, now is 27. He had 3 hits and 3 RBIs, and the Nationals knock off the Diamondbacks 10-7. Red Sox have now won 22 of their last 25. They rout the Blue Jays 6-1 at Fenway. Padres get past the Marlins 5-3 with a 4-1 eighth, and that's 12 straight losses for Miami. That's a franchise record worst. NFL news, the Cardinals reworking quarterback Jacoby Brissett's contract. We're in a guaranteed $15.5 million this season. Could go up to $21 million with incentives. 21-year-old rookie Jackson Coivin wins the 3M Open in Minnesota.
3: Hey, it's Evan Cohen coming on Monday. As NFL teams continue to report to training camp, we'll look ahead to some of the bigger QB battles left to be answered. 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
4: Huge news. A man who is certainly on the Mount Rushmore of everybody's basketball conversation. LeBron James has made his choice.
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12: 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He is Mark Zinno. I am Keith Irizarry. Going to the guest hotline now, bring in Adam Aronson, Sixers beat writer for the Philly Voice. And Adam, how would you describe the emotions this week for the Sixers fan?
13: It's been pure hysteria here in Philadelphia the last couple of days. I think everybody here believed that the Sixers kind of had a real chance at this, but I don't think anybody actually thought it was going to happen. I think the longer it went on, the less optimistic people became. Maybe that's just natural for Philadelphia fans. That's just sort of how they roll. And then the news broke, and I cannot say enough how much excitement there is here locally. And it's pretty remarkable when you consider the level of apathy that had started to surround the Sixers team over the last couple of years after, you know, so many playoff disappointments in a row. And then this Joel Embiid, Paul George-led team that I think nobody really believed in, nobody was eager to root for a third season. To have all of the things that have happened over the last 2 years, from a 24-58 season to the up-and-down roller coaster that was last season, to have all of that coalesce into this moment where arguably the best player in the history of the game is deciding to finish his career here in Philadelphia, it's pretty remarkable.
14: When you look at LeBron's decision, obviously Jaylen Brown being acquired was a big part of that. I mean, this is one hell of a coup for the Philadelphia front office to pull off all in one season. Now, how do they manage the expectations for all this?
13: Oh, look, I think they know the expectations.

0: expectations are high, and I give LeBron James credit in that he could have gone other places where there would not have necessarily been as much pressure on him to deliver. You know, if he went to Miami or Cleveland, of course there's pressure. Of course, everybody was going to be watching. But if LeBron went to one of those places and didn't win, it wouldn't be like he, you know, had an unfulfilled legacy there. He had already won there. What he's doing here is introducing expectations and introducing the potential for disappointment. I think everybody with the Sixers now knows it's all systems go, you know, foot on the gas, trying to win a championship. LeBron James clearly did not come here for the money or to be closer to his family or to have the ball all the time. He came here for one reason, and that's to win a championship. So, look, we all know that these expectations follow LeBron and that can be challenging for his organization and for his teammates. And I think the Sixers probably know what they're getting themselves into, but the level of talent that they now have accumulated on their roster, I think in their eyes, makes that well worth it.
1: Adam Arison, Sixers beat writer for the Philly Voice, joining us right here on Game Night. How much do you know about LeBron James speaking with players that were already currently on the Sixers roster? How much did that happen before he made his decision?
0: I don't know personally. There has been a lot of reporting that he specifically spoke frequently with Tyrese Maxey, Joel Embiid, and Jaylen Brown. I would say what I do know is that his relationship with Tyrese is incredibly strong. They have known each other since before Tyrese even got into the NBA. Going into Tyrese's draft, which was the draft right after COVID in 2020, after the bubble, he would work out with LeBron and a lot of other Clutch Sports clients. And they have become very, very close. Tyrese referred to LeBron as a big brother sort of figure for him. Last year, LeBron, every time he comes to Philly, he raves about Tyrese, not just, you know, as a player. He always says, you know, as good of a player he is, he's an even better person. And I don't say that lightly. They have a really strong relationship. And I think if you're looking at what influenced LeBron the most on the player side, clearly the Jaylen Brown trade sort of opened the door for this possibility. And that's the real sort of milestone moment that helped lead to this. But as far as anybody on the Sixers roster, I think Tyrese is the one that probably took a leadership role here. I think that is partly in his nature anyways, and he's the sort of personable character that gets along with everybody and is suited to, you know, help lead a recruitment pitch. But given his relationship with LeBron, which is incredibly strong, I think it made even more sense for him to really take the lead on this.
2: Adam, this is the first time LeBron is going somewhere with a coach that already has a championship. And this is a different fit for him from that standpoint. I think there's a ton of pressure on Nick Nurse to get this right and get it right fast, because this will be the toughest media market he's ever played in. And if it starts out poorly and they're 2-8 in their first 10, it's going to be an unwelcome sight for LeBron, for everybody in Philly. So how does Nick Nurse manage this rotation and the sort of pressure to get this thing off the ground quick?
0: First of all, I agree with you. I think Nick is under an enormous amount of pressure. I think locally he would have been under pressure anyways going into his fourth season coaching the Sixers, because I think he would even tell you his first 3 years have been hugely disappointing. But I think where if I'm Nick Nurse, I'm sort of inviting this pressure and all of the things that come with, you know, the scrutiny that comes with having LeBron James on your team. Is the main reason that Nick Nurse's first 3 years coaching the Sixers have been so disappointing is that he has almost never had his full cast of characters available. I think I had the number somewhere. I think it's maybe 11 or 12 games in 3 years that the Sixers have had their entire team available with Nick Nurse as their coach. And so I think when you go through a season like they went through a couple of years ago, where Joel Embiid only plays 19 games, Paul George only plays 41 games, even Tyrese Maxey, who's sort of like this team's Iron Man, even he suffered multiple significant injuries. The whole team goes down and you have to tank for multiple months. I think once you've experienced that kind of misery, I mean, you know, too many cooks in the kitchen is not the worst problem to have. I think the Sixers know that there are going to be nights where Joel doesn't play, there are going to be nights where LeBron doesn't play, and those will be the nights where, you know, Tyrese Maxey, Jaylen Brown can really play with more, you know, freedom, for lack of a better term, be more high-volume players in the way that they're used to. But I think, look, all you can ask for as a coach is to have talent and options, and Nick Nurse certainly has both of those. This is a team with four guys that could be, you know, the leading scorer on a great NBA team, and they're all on the same team. Of course, there are going to be, you know, kinks to get figured out, and that might be a process, and you're right, like,

0: if they get off to a bad start early in the season, there's going to be loud noise surrounding Nick Nurse right away. But I think he's ready to face the challenge. Nobody would doubt that he has the experience to do this. You're right. He's a championship head coach. The Sixers say that's part of the reason they brought him back after three disappointing seasons is because of that championship experience. And now he's got his work cut out for him, but it's certainly a more appealing roster than what he's had here in Philly for the last 3 years.
1: Adam, it's not the most obvious question, but what becomes the role for Vijay Edgecombe coming off this dynamic rookie year where at times he looked like he could be a star?
0: Yeah, I think the most consequential thing that Nick Nurse has done in 3 years in Philly was say during training camp last year, we are going to empower Vijay. He's going to play on the ball and off the ball. Whether or not this is the season for him depends on how many minutes he plays. 3,000 minutes later, he was, you know, a good offensive player and a good defensive player, you know, swinging high-level playoff games, swinging a game seven on the road as a 20-year-old rookie guard. It's almost unheard of what he was doing as a rookie. And I see some people think that the Jaylen Brown and LeBron James acquisitions are going to stunt his development. That's not the way I see it. I see this as an incredible opportunity for Vijay to really master all of the sort of role-playing aspects of being in the NBA, filling in the gaps, taking on top defensive assignments, becoming a great off-ball player. He's already improved his jumper dramatically from where it was when he left Baylor. Can he become a better cutter? Can he become one of the best transition scorers in the league? I think he's already on his way there. And I think what for the Sixers is sort of exciting about getting LeBron James is usually you get a player of this caliber. You're trading a bunch of players or you're trading a bunch of draft picks or you're salary dumping players to open up cap space. They just brought him in for what they had. And the way people have been talking about the Sixers over the last year or so is, all right, they have, you know, this quote-unquote win-now timeline with Joel Embiid and Paul George, who then became Jaylen Brown. And then they have the future, and that's about Tyrese and Vijay. That future still exists. And I'm sure there will be bumps in the road, but I think Tyrese and Vijay both are going to learn a lot from playing with LeBron James. I think he just has, even if he wasn't trying to, he has so much wisdom from all of his years in the NBA that some of it is going to get passed down to guys like Maxey and Edgecombe. And I think he's going to be better off for this. I think you saw last year he had the ball maybe a little bit more than he should on a championship caliber team, but it made him a lot better. And I think now you're going to see him really get to hone in on some of the ancillary skills that you need to win in the NBA. And I think down the line, we'll start to see a full package form of one of the best guards in the league.
2: Real quick, Adam, are the Sixers now Philadelphia's favorite and most popular team?
0: I am going to have to wait and see them win some games before I put them over the Eagles. Football is king here. I would certainly say that they've leapfrogged the Phillies very quickly, and that's in part because of the Phillies' own issues, which is probably a separate and much longer conversation that we could have. But I think that the excitement, I really can't say enough how dramatic of a shift it's been from how people talked about the Sixers for the last couple of years to where it is now. I mean, I can just say for me personally, when I tell people, yeah, I cover the Sixers, you know, for years you would think that would get like a, oh, that's so cool. And for the last 2 years, that's largely been met with like cringing and shuddering. And now the Sixers are interesting and cool again. And so it's going to be interesting to see. It's certainly going to be like a media circus of itself, as every LeBron James team has been. But I can't wait to see how it turns out just as a basketball fan. This collection of talent, it's rare you see this much high-octane scoring all on one team. And how Nick Nurse puts it all together, how these guys coalesce into a team, can they become better than the sum of their parts? It's going to be fascinating to follow.
1: Fun stuff catching up with you, Adam. Great talking with you, and we'll hopefully talk with you again very soon.
0: Thank you, guys. Appreciate it. Have a good night.
1: Really good stuff there from Adam, breaking down everything Philadelphia on the diamond. It was all about the Hall of Fame. The Baseball Hall of Fame class of 2026 was inducted. 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Us, that and so much more. 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

0: 26, Carlos Beltran, Andrew Jones, and Jeff Kent. 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We are presented by Progressive Insurance. He is Mark Zeno, and I am Keith Irizarry. I have known Zeno for a while. Zeno, I will say that you are opinionated, and it's good. It's part of what we do. It's always been one of my favorite things about you. You will speak your mind. You will leave your mark. Wait, am I coming up with something? I think we have a new segment. Roll it.
1: Mount Zeno.
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3: Oh, God, it's going to blow.
1: This is Mark My Words with Mark Zeno.
0: Oh, yeah. All right. So we got a new segment called Mark My Words. It's clever. You know, his first name's Mark and his last name's Zeno. Yeah. You know, no, we broke the bank on that one. So what's on your mind, man?
4: You know, I was at a birthday party for the kids today, and it was a baseball-themed party, and a couple of dads and I was sitting around. It was cake, and we were just BSing. And I looked at my phone, and I realized today was a Hall of Fame induction day, and I saw the names that were inducted today, and I said, I can't think of a more lackluster, undeserving Hall of Fame class in my adult lifetime. Now, people are going to be upset about this. They're going to take this personally, okay? Because they can't seem to differentiate not a Hall of Famer and player stinks, which are two huge gaps between each other, right? None of this means the players stink. But I am one of the few remaining people in this world who still has a very high threshold for the Hall of Fame and believe that it should not be easier to get in as we go along. It should be harder to get on. We got to keep raising the standard, not lowering it to get people in. And the bigger problem here, it's not even about these three players, okay? What is happening?

0: happening and what is continuing to happen over the past decade, okay? We are devaluing all the homes in our community. Think about this in terms of real estate, Keith, okay? If we all live in the same community, okay, and somebody, we all live in a community that sells homes for $500,000, and somebody sells a home in that community for $450,000, then that gives way for somebody else to sell it at a cheaper price. Again, it works the same way in the other direction, right? I'm going lower because the standards are going lower. Then all of a sudden, more and more houses. I'm not going to pay $600 in that development because two houses went for $450,000. Why am I going to pay $550,000? We're cheapening the entire value of everything, and that's what is happening. Here's a pop quiz for you. Since 2019, okay, do you know how many players have been elected by the baseball writers to the Hall of Fame since 2019? By the baseball writers. Just by the baseball writers.
1: 25 and just doing years, 26. Let's go 8. I'm going to go 17.
0: There have been 16 elected by the Baseball Writers Association of America. Now, pop quiz again, hotshot, okay? Because it's not enough anymore to run at a time on the ballot, we have started to create extra committees to get people another chance to get in. Do you know how many players have gotten to the Hall of Fame since 2019? Not via the baseball writers. I'll answer the question for you. It is 15, one less than the amount of people who earn their way in. Because what is happening? Well, oh my God, we're going to whine on social media. He got robbed. He belongs in. And then we just do this thing where we just create an extra committee to throw somebody else in the Hall of Fame. You're cheapening the whole entire thing. It is supposed to be difficult to get there. It is not for everybody. And we have gotten to this point in our sports media conversation, Keith, where as soon as a player retires, oh, is he a, he's a Hall of Famer. He's going to Hall of Fame. Football is even worse at this than baseball. They will let anybody in that damn place. I think I got a shot to get voted in a Canton at this rate. Because if you're a nice enough guy and people like it, we're going to put you in the Hall of Fame nowadays. That's not the criteria. If you are not absolutely the top 1%, less than 1% of what you did in your sport, you do not belong in the Hall of Fame conversation. My friend said to me, he goes, Hall of Fame should be about a feeling. If I say the name Jeff Kent to you, does Hall of Fame pop right in your head? Sorry, Jeff, it just doesn't. Like, what are we doing here? Andrew Jones is an amazing player. Nobody is in the Hall of Fame for their defense alone other than Ozzie Smith, who, oh, by the way, probably doesn't belong in the Hall of Fame. That's neither here nor there, right? I mean, like, if okay, greatest defensive shortstop ever? We maybe could do that. Is Andrew Jones the greatest defensive center fielder ever? Yeah, but, like, there's got to be more than just one thing to hang your hat on to get in the Hall of Fame. That's why it's supposed to be the entire player encompassing everything in the top 1% in every aspect and every part of the game. And the minute we start to let more and more of these people in, we're just opening the door for less and less and less and lesser players to start to get in. Because the comps, everybody starts, again, real estate, the comp for the housing, it starts to go down for everybody. And now we've turned it from the Hall of Fame to the Hall of Very Good.
1: Exactly. So I'm glad that you ended that way, because and we'll talk more. We got a little bit more time here. So that's the problem, right, is that we just want to placate everybody and we think that everyone gets a participation trophy. And here's the deal. Andrew Jones was awesome. You said amazing. I'll say awesome. And is he a Hall of Famer? I mean, well, yes, because he's in it. Does he deserve to be a Hall of Famer? I don't have a vote. I could go either way. 434 home runs, the 10 consecutive gold gloves, they're really good. But I don't, like, when I think of the sport of baseball, and I have covered this sport for pretty much the entirety of my career, if a player is going into the Hall of Fame, I want to think about how great they were and the fact that they were one of the best that ever did it, right? And Andrew Jones was awesome. I don't, in my mind, go, he was one of the greatest that's ever played the sport of baseball. And that, to me, is a little bit of a problem.
0: Yes. I mean, think about it this way. Since Derek Jeter was elected in 2020 and David Ortiz was elected in 2022, there have been almost 20 people put in the Hall of Fame. And when I look at that list, I see one name that when I hear it, I go, Hall of Famer. And that's Ichiro Suzuki. You ready for the rest of them? Here we go. Tony Oliva, Buck O'Neill, Minnie Minoso, Jim Cott, Gil Hodges, Bud Fowler, Scott Rowland, Fred McGriff, Joe Mauer, Jim Leland, Todd Helter, Adrian Beltre, Billy Wagner, CeCe Sabathia, Dave Parker, Dick Allen, Ken Chit, Jeff Kent,

0: Andrew Jones, Carlos Beltran. Ichiro Suzuki is the only guy. When I hear the name, I go, that's a Hall of Famer. Everybody else, it's like, really, really good player. Okay. Even CC Sabathia, like 250 wins. Like, the guy had an amazing career. And for pitchers now, 250 is kind of the new 300, right? Because nobody even getting there anymore.
1: Yeah.
0: Like, you know, like, Verlander's, you know, that's it. Like, so, you know, 251 wins is kind of a big deal. And you're also talking about a guy who was in the top five in the Cy Young voting like six times in his career. So there's a longevity there that's to it. But again, the whole point is just that, like, we did this thing where we just start lowering the standards across the boards. I'm not here for it, man.
1: You know what I'll throw out to you? I gave you some on Andrew Jones's numbers. Obviously, Beltran's numbers were really good, too. 435 home runs, 312 stolen bases, 3 gold gloves, right? If it were only Andrew Jones going in this year, I don't think we would have needed this segment.
0: Probably not. I think you're fair. I think, like, but we just...
1: I'm not saying he 100% deserved to be there, but...
0: These extra committee thing, it's a bunch of hogwash, man.
1: Yeah.
0: I don't need it. I don't need it. You didn't get it in 10 tries. What does the 11th mean? What are we doing at this point?
1: Well, we have a committee coming up, and it's a committee of one right now. It's me. I'm going to give you my top five offensive skill players going into the 2026 NFL season. It will be ironclad and amazing.
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3: I'm Sean Ryder. 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Second baseman.
4: Pitch. Swing and a ball drilled. Right field on a line towards the wall. And over the wall and gone. It just snuck over the high wall and right, and for Stott, his eighth of the season, a line drive solo homer, and the Phillies have a 2-0 lead.
3: John Shambi with a call here on ESPN Radio. Bryson Stott had three hits, including that solo shot. He knocked in five as the Phillies blow out the Yankees 11-4 to snap a four-game slide, avoid the sweep. New York right now 3-back of Tampa Bay in the AL East after the Rays blank the Guardians 1-0. Cleveland's dropped five straight. Drew Rasmussen, the winner, 9-5, allowed just one hit over seven scoreless, struck out nine. Nationals defeat the Diamondbacks 10-7. James Wood and C.J. Abrams, both All-Stars, and both hit two home runs. Braves have won 7-10. 3-2 winner over the Orioles in 11 innings on an Austin Riley RBI double. Royals beat the Tigers 5-4. Michael Bassey, a go-ahead two-run homer in the eighth inning. Mets over the Dodgers 8-3 to avoid the sweep. Marcus Semien and Tyrone Taylor each hitting three-run homers. Mike Trout with his first four-hit game in over 5 years goes 4-for-4. The Angels 4-3 winner over the Giants. Arizona Cardinals quarterback Jacoby Brissett reaching an agreement on a re-rolled contract that will pay him $15.5 million this season. Could get up to $21 million with incentives.
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0: Sunday, July 26, 2026. And this is Game Night.
1: Line towards the right field corner. Fair ball, and he'll get into the corner. In to score is Turner. Schwarber behind him, racing home and scoring all the way from first is Bohm. And have a night, Bryson Stott. He's knocked in five, and the Phillies have opened things up. They're up 11-3.
2: And the Phillies would go on to win 11-4 over the Yankees, win number 57 on the season for Philadelphia, 59-46 now. The New York Yankees, the laughing man right there, is Mark Zito.
3: You want to know why I'm laughing? You want to know why I'm laughing?
2: Go ahead.
3: Because the Yankees scored as many runs in the loss as they did in the previous two games that they actually won. And this is the state of this team. Right,
2: they're a weird team, man. They're a weird team.
3: They scored 8 runs the entire series of the Phillies, and look, all this is going to get exposed in the postseason. They're going to get exposed beyond all, unless you got 100% healthy, Cam Schlittler, Gerrit Cole, Carlos Rodon,
2: Max Fried.
3: They have zero chance. And the problem is, even with those four guys healthy, guess what? Their margin for error is so slim, because if they give up 2 runs and you only score 1, guess what? You're still losing. Doesn't matter how many innings they throw. And if you don't have a lineup with Aaron Judge in it, guess what? You can't score.
2: Yeah, the saving grace was supposed to be that the AL stunk. And the AL, listen, it's not great.
3: No, it does stink.
2: But
3: it stinks Yankees worse than the Hall of Fame cases I've seen.
2: And if you happen to miss that, go to the app and you'll be able to listen to, mark my words, Mark Zeno's brand new segment that we just unleashed on the airwaves here on ESPN. All right. We all love lists. It's part of what we do, and it's been a lot of fun doing a bunch of these shows and giving you our NFL rank'em. Today, it's all about the 5 offensive skill players.
0: 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From the top 5 teams that can't afford a slow start.
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1: Worst fan bases. The Philadelphia Eagles.
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0: everything in between. This is ESPN Radio's NFL Rank'em. The top five offensive skill players. Number five.
1: And at least we get to something a little bit positive. So a reminder, offensive skill players, we are not putting quarterbacks in this. So it's
2: tight ends. Skill players, of course.
1: Right. It's tight ends, it's wide receivers, and it's running backs. Just want everyone to be clear as to what we are doing here.
3: Are you denigrating fullbacks? Do they not count?
1: You know what? If you have a fullback that you'd like to give us.
3: I got Kyle Juicy Juice Check ready to go.
1: Done. If you have a fullback you want to give us later in the hour, I will gladly accept that. For me, number five, I'm going to go with a tight end. I'm going to go with Brock Bowers. I know only 64 catches, 680 yards last year. Still had the 7 touchdowns. Missed a lot of time with injuries. I think the Raiders will be better. I think that if Mendoza or Cousins, whichever one is at QB, they need a security blanket. And I can look back to his rookie campaign of 112 catches, almost 1,200 receiving yards during that year. I don't see any reason why he, as long as he stays on the field, can get to 100. And I wanted to find a way to get a tight end on this list. To me, Brock Bowers is the most talented pass-catching tight end in the NFL.
3: No arguments. I mean, listen, I think a big part of this is, you know, and when I do my list, I'll caveat it. The production aspect is still there. The health part, we can't control. But if he plays 17 games, that's the leading receiver in yardage. That's the leading receiver in targets, leading receiver in receptions, and likely touchdowns as well.
1: All right, guys, next one.
0: Number four.
1: We're going to go Puka Nacua, and this one could be dicey because it went back and forth between him and a certain other wide receiver that doesn't make my list, and it actually hurt my soul that he wasn't Justin Jefferson. But Puka Nacua, coming off of 129 catches, 1,715 yards, 10 touchdowns, take the offseason issues aside. As long as he's on the field and he's healthy, which also, by the way, is sometimes an issue, he may be the most complete pass catcher in the NFL. Matthew Stafford, I wonder if the wheels are going to come undone, but then he wins an MVP last year. The Rams are built to win. 2 of 3 seasons in the NFL for Puka. He has gone for over 1,400 yards and has had at least 105 catches. To me, he needs to be on this list.
3: Yeah, it's interesting. I mean, you know, there's probably most common folk, and you're definitely not common, would have picked 2 or 3 other guys ahead of him and called it justified. And I don't necessarily believe that they are wrong in that sense, but I do think that there's a certain amount of sort of general knowledge that people assume those other guys are better.
1: So, next one.
0: Number three.
1: All right, so to me, I think the best wide receiver in the NFL is Ja'Marr Chase. 5 seasons, last 3 have been 100 catches, 1,200 receiving yards, 7 touchdowns, 127, 1,700, 17 touchdowns, 125, 1,400, 8 touchdowns. Again, a lot of this, you would say, hinges on Joe Burrow being healthy, right? But Joe Burrow has been in and out of the lineup over the last couple of years, and Ja'Marr Chase is still putting up all of these robust numbers. There is a belief from me, I think he can get to 130 catches this year. I think he's going to get double-digit touchdowns. And I think if I'm going to tell you that Puka is the most complete pass catcher, I think that Ja'Marr Chase is the most dangerous pass catcher in the NFL.
3: No argument. I mean, look, he works in any system. My one, you know, and again, I'll do my list a little bit differently, at least the parameters for it.
1: Okay.
3: My one concern is that team stinks, and I don't think they're very good, and I don't think they'll be in the playoffs, and I also don't think that, you know, the coach is all that good either. And so, you know, a lot of what you're seeing production-wise is garbage yards because they're trailing, you know, and I don't want to say that to take away from him, but we understand the game script that the Bengals have been operating under the last 2 seasons. Their defense is terrible, so they're down 21-0 or 21-3, and they just throw. That's not Ja'Marr Chase's fault. He is everything you said he is and more. But from a production standpoint, are there quality yards? Are there big? Are they game changing catches, or are they just playing catch up the whole time?
1: Next up,
0: number two.
1: All right, so Zeno, I got to be honest with you. I tossed and turned over number one and number two.
3: I know you did.
1: And I'm imagining that, you know, if your list is similar to mine, I haven't seen it. You might too. I don't know if I feel good about it, but Bijan Robinson goes at number two. All right, so the last 2 years when he's kind of been handed the real lead role, 300 carries, 1,400 rushing yards, 14 touchdowns.

0: Touchdowns, almost 300 carries, 1,400 yards, 7 touchdowns. He's catching the football. Obviously, the rookie year, 79 catches, then 61, the 58. Like, all of these numbers are awesome. And I think that whether it's Tua or Penix, whoever is the quarterback, they're going to rely on Bijan Robinson a lot. And I'm not sure if I'm making a mistake putting him at number two, but I landed at number two.
1: I don't think it's a mistake. I think these two guys, that you, if I'm assuming the guy at number one is the guy that I think is at number one, they're interchangeable.
0: Okay.
1: I mean, the reality is that, you know, the difference in production between both of them is going to be marginal, I would tend to think. I will say that I will say I have an edge for one over the other. But, I mean, this guy can do everything. And Fantasy Nerds Unite, that's your number one overall pick in fantasy.
0: Gets us to one.
2: Number one.
0: It's Jahmyr Gibbs. Yeah, if we're going to talk about fantasy football, I mean, Montgomery is gone. And Jahmyr Gibbs, even while Monty was there, ran for 945, 316 receiving yards, 11 total touchdowns, 1,400, 20 total touchdowns, 1,200, and 18 total touchdowns. Jahmyr Gibbs is a beast. They have an excellent offense there for him. It is catered to him. Gibbs lands at number one, and I would have been fine having Robinson at one, but I went with Gibbs.
1: Again, I think there is legitimate concern about the tread on the tires being that he won't be splitting carries. What True. Will that do for his health? How healthy can he stay? How long can he do this for when, you know, he's asked to carry the lion's share of the load for an entire 60 minutes? That does different things to different people. And part of the reason why you're seeing the freshness out of Bijan Robinson is, Falcons fans will understand this and probably not like to hear me say it, credit Arthur Smith. Because when he was a rookie the first couple of years, he didn't dump him the ball all those times, even though he probably could have. Didn't, because he knew this is a special player. I've got to keep him ready, you know, and sort of acclimate him to the NFL and a full 17-game season for the first 2 years and not just run him into the ground. That's why he is at the level he's at now.
0: My two on the outside looking in, Justin Jefferson, who, by the way, I do think is going to have a bounce-back season, and I am bullish on him in fantasy football, and JSN, Jaxon Smith-Njigba. It felt like he belonged on this list. I couldn't get him on there. I don't know if he will end up on yours, but I like him.
1: Doesn't he? Don't both of them, Darnold and him and JSN, feel like prime candidates for regression?
0: And that is ultimately why I landed on not putting JSN on there. Yeah, I can't imagine he's going to do that again. If he does, little egg on my face, and maybe I'm wrong.
1: No, and again, I'm not saying it. Just it feels like for that particular group that they are going to now be treated differently because of what we saw last year. Meaning, guess what? They're going to roll a lot of double coverage over to his side. They're going to continue to try to press him up and bracket him and things of that nature and try to limit his production. And what does that do for Sam Darnold when he's got to look in a different direction? Just, you know, theorizing what could happen. That's all.
0: Little recap of my top five offensive skill players. I went Brock Bowers at five, Puka Nacua at four, Jamar Chase at three, Bijan Robinson at number two, and Jahmyr Gibbs at number one. Mark Zeno in hour number three of our program. So about an hour from now, we'll have his top five offensive skill players in the NFL in the coming season. Speaking of it, coming up, what are we to make of the Yankees season so far, their loss to the Phillies, all that and so much more on ESPN Radio, the ESPN app, and of course on Sirius XM, Channel 80.
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8: 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We're the part where it gets loud. This is 1360, The Ticket.

0: It's game night. I am Keith Irizarry. He is Mark Zinno. It's ESPN Radio, the ESPN app, Sirius XM Channel 80. 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The Philadelphia Phillies win 11-4 over the New York Yankees. And we bring in Doug Glanville, ESPN MLB analyst, was on the call of that game. So let's start with the Phillies. What's the takeaway from the Phillies winning today and what they've been as of late?
1: Well, I mean, it's a great bounce back for them. They've had a lot of trouble scoring runs against the Yankees, and generally they're just trying to get their offense into a better position. It's shocking to know that the Phillies are at the bottom in Major League Baseball in on-base percentage. You know, they're not walking, and you have guys like Schwarber, Harper, feared hitters that are not working the zones like they're, you know, used to. And so that's a challenge in their lineup. So that puts a lot of pressure on having to, you know, chain together hits if you're not getting those walks. Tonight, you know, they were very comprehensive. The whole lineup contributed. You know, they ran the bases. They got walks. They got the extra base hits. They showed some power. So that was really critical. And when you have Christopher Sanchez on the mound and your offense is working, good chance you're going to win that ball game.
2: Doug, the Yankees offense, of course, in the first two games, scored three runs, managed to win them both, and did not hold up their end of the bargain in this game here. I mean, look, is the Yankees offense as bad up close as it looks from afar?
1: Well, they have a lot of holes right now, and with Bellinger out, that just not only impacts, you know, his streakiness, but the fact that he's a huge asset defensively when you talk about Yankee Stadium as well, because left field is huge at Yankee Stadium, and you almost need two center fielders. He gives you that versatility, so that's a big blow. Talking to Boone before the game, he was just emphasizing, well, I think our offense can be better, but I also know that when Judge first went down, Goldschmidt went on 2 weeks of just being on fire, and you didn't notice as much the lack of right-handed power and until Goldschmidt started to struggle, and July exposed a lot. Now, they are about 500 without Judge. They're not scoring anywhere close to as many runs, and that's to be expected. But they have a team that can still win because they're preventing runs. They

0: the arms to do it. So, you know, you try to run as far as you can, as fast as you can until Judge possibly gets back, but you also have to prepare for the worst case scenario as this trade deadline comes around the corner.
1: He is Doug Glanville joining me, Keith Irizarry, Mark Zinno on Game Night on ESPN Radio. So as we navigate the waters of the American League, and we're talking about the Yankees, how do you navigate these waters? It is

0: have to find, you know, trades that actually give both sides a benefit. And that takes a lot like more surgical strategy in terms of your front office.
1: Doug, let's look to the National League. Look, you know, Braves, Phillies, Dodgers, you know, are the teams that we kind of focus on, and some of the bigger market teams out there. But the Brewers don't really have many holes at this point in time. The only hole they have is, guess what? They never win in the playoffs. So is there something or somebody they could get or somebody they could target that would ultimately be a difference maker in the postseason for them at the trade deadline?
0: Well, you get Tarek Skubal, and that changes everything, right? Because the Brewers, you know, that's their one question, right? Do they have the sort of starting rotation depth to be able to have guys that can single-handedly win you a ball game? You know, they have a lot of good pitching that swirls around, and they defend, and they absolutely can score. And they don't score by the home run, so that's one of the questions. It's not necessarily a weakness this year because they're destroying teams. But, you know, it's always nice to have that bat in the lineup that, okay, you know, the quick strike. That's what the Yankees are missing to a certain degree, right? So you have Rice, and then, you know, who's doing it, but Judge, a right-handed bat, is a big deal. So, the Brewers are a really good team. And last year they did win the first, you know, they got past that, got over the hump and beat the Cubs. They just got knocked out by the juggernaut Dodgers. So they're thinking now, it's not enough to just get there. We have to figure out how to beat the Dodgers or beat the elite teams. And they're pretty close.
2: Doug, are you expecting it to be a very busy trade market in about a week?
0: I am. I'm expecting. I think there'll be a lot of smaller pieces. Yeah, we just saw the trade with the Nationals and the Red Sox. We just did the Nationals game yesterday, and Curtis Meade, who just burst on the scene, he became a huge trade chip to get a really good starter and early back, and also Meade's going to get a lot of run in Boston. So there might be guys that are on the upside, young players. I expect it to be very busy in that sense because, like you mentioned earlier, these teams are all packed together. And there might be the smaller moves might be the difference makers because it's hard to figure out the big cash moves that involve a lot of prospects, a lot of money moving around, and there's only so many Tarek Skubals in the mix right now.
1: Doug, the Mets have one of the highest payroll, maybe the highest payroll or third highest payroll in all baseball. They certainly have a lot of talent. The record obviously isn't there. They could sell off a bunch of pieces. I know Freddie Peralta, who started today, has been bandied about like this, maybe his last start in New York. So, I mean, how many pieces from the Mets are really sellable at this point in time?
0: I mean, they could get rid of, you know, half the team at this point. And that's the thing. It's a lot of bullpen pieces. And, you know, obviously Soto stays. But they're just banged up. And, you know, Robert, and it's just a mess right now. And the trick that they're going to have to figure out is when you invest that much money, then if you're going to do a sell-off, you're still trying to get back into the mix the next year. And so it's one of those quick turnarounds. And it's hard to do the moves that they made when they got rid of McNeil, got rid of Nimmo. They did the whole sweep and clean. And then the key guys that were supposed to replace them were hurt. So now you're just kind of sitting there going, now I don't have any of this. And that's been a huge problem for them, and Soto's hurt on top of it. So they're going to have to look at it that way, and it's going to be a huge challenge because, as you mentioned, the market is so flooded and complex to navigate through. So they might have to do some of their rebuild in the offseason.
2: Doug, sneak one more in there from me. If we were talking 8 days from now, is Tarek Skubal still a Tiger?
0: I mean, I think they can move him. I mean, 8 days from now, if they go 0-8, he's definitely not a Tiger. So, if they go 4-4, you know, I mean, that's the problem. They need to run the table to a certain degree to be okay. We're in this now. They're in it to win the division. Is that enough? Well, it's enough to get in there and have Skubal on the mound. So they have to convince to be in the position. The division isn't strong. So that's one in their favor, but keep in mind, the longer they keep holding him, it's going to be harder to get much for him on the other side of that. So, but the challenge they have is if they make a move with him, it's a signal to the rest of the team, and it's not a positive one because you're certainly better with Skubal than without.
2: Doug, you're the best. Always love our chats, and we'll talk again very soon.
1: Thanks, Doug.
0: All right,
2: there he is.
0: Appreciate it. Thanks a lot.
2: Doug Glanville, ESPN MLB analyst, was on the call of the Phillies win over the New York Yankees, breaking down all

0: things, Major League Baseball, lots of good stuff there. I would say Scooble will not be a Tiger 8 days from now.
1: I want him on the Rays, or I want him on, and as much as I, you know, again, the Yankees, but like, that's the, I want to see that kind of move happen.
0: Yeah, would be fun. Hey, there's some young QBs facing lots of pressure. Who's facing the most? We talk next.
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7: John Ryder, the Phillies stop a four-game losing streak by pounding the Yankees 11-4 in Sunday Night Baseball in Philadelphia. Christopher Sanchez goes to 13-4 with a win. Bryson Stott had three hits, a solo homer knocked in five. New York plays a golf score outfielder Cody Bellinger on the 10-day IL with a strained left hamstring. Seattle goes back-to-back in the seventh at Texas.
8: Canzone with the trident in the dugout. Here's the pitch. Swung on. That is blasted right center field. It's high. It's deep. It is gone. Back-to-back blast. That one into the Rangers bullpen. First dump Canzone, and now Randy Arozarena. It's 5-3 Mariners.
7: Call on Seattle Sports 7:10 a.m. and it would be 6-4 Mariners over the Rangers. The final score: Arozarena and Canzone going back to back. Arozarena had three hits in that win. Seattle moves to a game and a half back of Texas for the top spot in the AL West. Houston is two back, but the Astros get crushed by the White Sox 12-3 on the south side. Munetaka Murakami, two home runs. Now it's 22. He had three hits and knocked in six. Brewers clobber the Rockies 11-2, but the big story was the pitching of Jacob Mizorowski. He set the franchise record, striking out the first seven batters he faced, struck out 12 of the first 13, gets the win. He's now 11-4. He fanned 12 over 5. Pirates outlast the Cubs 8-7. Ryan O'Hearn with a grand slam, his 17th home run. Rays blank the Guardians 1-0.
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0: 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We're going to talk about quarterbacks in just a second. But reminder, 30 for 30 podcast, the betrayal of Shohei Ohtani is the real story behind the scandal that almost ruined it all. On paper, Ipe Mizuhara was Shohei Ohtani's interpreter. But he was so much more than that. They were a team closer than brothers until it all went horribly wrong. The betrayal of Shohei Ohtani tells the story of a relationship that detonated into one of sport's biggest scandals. Check out The Betrayal of Shohei Ohtani. The first two episodes are out on Tuesday, July 28th. And then episodes 3 through 6 follow on subsequent Thursdays and on Tuesdays. That was some heck of a story. And you will want to continue to follow along with that. All right, so quarterback, Zeno, under pressure. You had a couple of young guys, Bryce Young, C.J. Stroud. C.J. Stroud was dominant his rookie year, well over 4,000 yards, 23 touchdowns, 5 interceptions. He was the next coming of greatness. He was going to be the best QB in the NFL, going to win lots of Super Bowls. Last 2 years have been, so-so. Bryce Young got benched his rookie year, looked like he was closer to being, you know, I don't know, working on the mail line or something like that, than being an NFL QB, but kind of arose from the dark and was pretty darn good last year. Courtney Cronin was on ESPN Radio. We're going to get to her in a second. I want your take before we even get to Courtney. So just if I asked you the which one has more pressure on them, is that an easy question or a hard question?
1: Well, I think it's, I mean,

0: look, the better team and the team that has more or is closer to championship conversations is the Houston Texans. So naturally, we're going to put more pressure on that quarterback.
1: Yes.
0: I would turn around and I would say that the pressure isn't on C.J. Stroud as much as it's on DeMeco Ryans, right? I mean, you went from year one with a rookie head coach and a rookie quarterback to winning the division. That was the first time that ever happened where they won the division for a rookie head coach and a rookie quarterback. They made the playoffs before, but not won the division. So you had this high, and we talked earlier about peaking too early. You've had 2 years of a downward trend, particularly on offense. And look, last year, this was a Houston team that was putrid on offense. I believe that's a coaching issue. It is 100%. Whatever Bobby Slowick was in year one, and boy, did he fall off the coaching radar very quickly. I mean, he was the hot young coordinator, and it fell apart so quick for him. But whatever magic sauce he had is gone. It's long gone, and it's not coming back. And this is on DeMeco Ryans. You can't be a coach with this talented of a quarterback and have him play this poorly and have the offense be this bad. It's on the coach, not on the quarterback in Houston. I would say the pressure on Bryce Young is to continue to develop, because a regression year for him signals to Carolina, I don't know if we got our guy, right? I don't know if this is our guy. Like, we know that C.J. Stroud is the guy in Houston. They're not going to move on from him. But there's a world where they can move on in Carolina from Bryce Young if he doesn't have another year that nets positive results and the offense gets better. And Dave Canales is a coach who actually can coach. And I think that the pressure from that standpoint, from a production standpoint, is more on Bryce Young, regardless of what the team is. Even if they, in a mediocre NFC South, miss the playoffs. Remember, they were 8-9 last year and made it to the postseason, right? So there's a world where they could be 9-8 and miss the postseason. They could be 10-7 theoretically and miss the postseason. So the record could get better, but they could, as a team, take a step back. Now, if they do that in spite of Bryce Young, you still have those questions persisting, right? That he's not elevating, he's not making the offense better, they're not scoring enough points, they're doing it in other ways and winning games through good fortune, good luck, good defense, whatever it may be. But we all know Houston wins games one way, with defense, and that's it. So that may be enough for the people in Houston, but I can't take that team as a serious title contender. And in fact, I don't even think they're the best team in the AFC South this year. I think that belongs to the Jacksonville Jaguars. And I think that if they miss the postseason and the offense struggles again, or they are just a wild card one and done and the offense struggles again, this is a DeMeco Ryans guy that you have to question whether he's good for this job for the long term or not.
2: Courtney Cronin, best week ever, ESPN Radio. Who has more pressure on them?
3: Not just the number one overall pick from that 2023 class, it's number two as well. C.J. Stroud. Put either of them. It's 1A, 1B in terms of pressure for this year. And C.J. Stroud had already proven, unlike Bryce Young, I would venture to say that Stroud actually has more pressure on him, because we saw this glimpse of being the franchise quarterback his rookie year when he got the Texans to the playoffs. The lasting image we have of him is throwing 4 interceptions in the first half of that game against the Patriots. Both of these guys are looking to get paid.
2: All right, so that was Courtney Cronin, and then you heard from Mark Zeno as well on the pressure part. So I do think that the easier answer is Stroud, right? Like, that's on the surface, the easy answer is Stroud. You know, this is a team that can win a Super Bowl, and if he's the elite, maybe he's the reason it pushes over. But I'm kind of with Mark on this one. I think a little bit more of the pressure on Bryce Young. And the reason I say that is because if Bryce, like, so Bryce Young early on in his career, when he got benched for Andy Dalton, when he got benched for Andy Dalton, there were legit questions whether Bryce Young would even last in the NFL. Like, literally, whether he would remain on a roster. And Bryce Young looked good last year at times. But again, to Zeno's point, if Bryce Young turns back into a pumpkin and suddenly struggles to do anything on the field, there's a world where Bryce Young doesn't have an NFL job next year. That's a lot of pressure on a single player. Again, franchise-wise, C.J. Stroud has all the pressure because if he's good and the Texans' defense is going to be good, they can be the best team in that division and maybe they can get to a Super Bowl, blah, blah, blah, blah, blah, blah. But even if C.J. Stroud is bad, C.J. Stroud has a job next year and the following year.

0: Like, he's got some leeway. I don't think Bryce Young does.
1: I mean, look, I would tend to agree. I look at the situation objectively, and I don't think the problem in Houston is the quarterback or the talent of the quarterback. There aren't many limitations that C.J. Stroud has at the position of quarterback. I think there are more limitations on a Bryce Young, particularly in stature and in size and in ability. You know, I mean, he was the best quarterback coming out that year, but that doesn't mean that all that's going to translate to the NFL all that well. And I think we've seen the struggles. We've seen what, you know, the bottom or the basement floor is for CJ. I mean, for Bryce Young. We don't know what the basement floor is because he's had no consistent coaching on offense. He's now what? I mean, this is the first year he's going to have back-to-back same offensive coordinators for CJ Stroud, right?
0: Yes.
1: So, I mean, you know, he's and look, Bryce Young's had to deal with the same thing, right? He had 1 year of Matt Rhule, and then he had, you know, Dave Canales, and they had to work through it, and he wasn't the starter. He had to work his way back in. But still, you know, the expectations for the team are different than the expectations for the player. And the expectation for the team for Houston is a lot higher, but the expectations for the player, you know, Bryce Young, again, if he struggles, you question whether he is your long-term solution. Nobody in Houston is questioning whether C.J. Stroud is a long-term solution. I question whether the coach is a long-term solution there, but not the quarterback.
0: And I'll go again. I'll just go back to my point, too. Let's say both of them struggled next year, right? C.J. Stroud is getting, if for some reason the Texans wanted to move on from him, and I don't think they would, but if some reason they wanted to move on with him, there would be 20 teams that would line up to add C.J. Stroud. If Bryce Young turns back into what he was as a rookie, how many teams are even caring to bring him in?
1: There's a handful.
0: 10? I was gonna say 5, 10?
1: 4 or 5, you know.
0: To compete for a backup job.
1: There's about 5 or 6 NFL jobs right now that are quarterback jobs that are still up in the air, right? Atlanta, Minnesota, Arizona. Who else am I missing? Cleveland. You know, like there are 3 or 4, those are 4 jobs that are theoretically up in the air that they could bring him into for next year. That's, you know, obviously going into this year, that may still have questions going into next year. So, you know, the chances are slim. Otherwise, he's in a backup role somewhere. But as far as a starting job is concerned, as a team that would really give up assets for him to get him there to be their starter, there would only be a handful. Yeah, C.J. Stroud would be an upgrade over probably a dozen teams in the league.
0: Exactly. And if other teams in the league see what you're seeing with D'Amico Ryans, there would be so many offensive-minded coaches that would be licking their chops to get C.J. Stroud on their roster.
1: And not only that, there are probably teams who are with older quarterbacks near the end. Oh, Pittsburgh would be another one. They're going to need a quarterback next year.
0: Yeah.
1: Right? So, you know, take them for example. You know, if Houston were to look to move C.J. Stroud, him in Pittsburgh would work perfectly. I mean, granted, he went to Ohio State and Pittsburgh, Cleveland, Ohio. You know, that doesn't really always go well. But that would be considered to be an upgrade, even over Aaron Rodgers right now. The 42-year-old Aaron Rodgers, I would consider C.J. Stroud an upgrade over that.
0: So there it is, our little take on pressure. If you guys want to weigh in on that one, 888-SAY-ESPN, 888-729-3776. We live in a world where LeBron James is now about to play for his 4th NBA team and continues at the age of 41, going on 42 later this year, being one of the better players in the NBA. There is also a world where Steph Curry is in Golden State. Does he want to stay there? Could we see Steph Curry moving on from the Warriors? It's ESPN Radio, the ESPN app, and Sirius XM Channel 80.
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0: as we move along, game night, ESPN Radio, the ESPN app. He is Mark Zeno. I am Keith Irizarry. 888-SAY-ESPN, 888-729-3776. So, Mr. Mark Zeno, lots of mobility in the NBA. We see players kind of bouncing from team to team often. The greats of the greats continue to bounce around as well. I know that the, you know, Kobe supporters will tell you that he spent his entire career in L.A. He demanded a trade out of there, I believe, more than once. We can go up and down the line for many of the great players, save for Dirk Nowitzki and Steph Curry. Those two seem like they are the lifers, and that got us thinking. Is Steph Curry going to be a lifer? And I say that because I say this. This was the tweet. This was on X. Warriors owner Joe Lacob is focused on building the team for the post-Steph era. This is according to Tim Kawakami and the NBA base. The quote was, what Lacob wants to do, and this might get Warriors fans mad, but he wants to build the next team after Steph Curry. Zeno, you're pretty level-headed. From a business standpoint, clearly makes sense. From a fan standpoint, from an emotion standpoint, I can envision Golden State fans reading that and being, oh my goodness, Steph Curry's gone. What are we going to do? They're going to get rid of him. He's going to leave us. Yeah, that's what I envision.
1: Well, it's funny because I just saw this graphic on Instagram where they were showing, you know, each team and all of their off-season acquisitions, and that they had the headshot of, you know, every player there. You know, they kind of stacked them all onto like a deck of cards, stacked them on top of one another. And every single team had a player next to their logo, with the exception of one, the Golden State Warriors. Hmm. The biggest loser in the LeBron sweepstakes is the Golden State Warriors. That was their last.

0: last chance at some relativity. That was their last chance at some semblance of being a team that you could look at that had a remote chance to possibly make a title run. That team is dead. There is nothing left of them. The Golden State Warriors dynasty is officially over. If it wasn't over a year ago, 2 years ago, it is over now. There is nothing left. There is they'll go back to being the Golden State Warriors of the 80s that were completely irrelevant and forgotten about. There is nothing left for them to do. And Steph Curry can stay in Golden State and go on a retirement tour and get an applause from everybody, and nobody would be mad at him at all. And nobody should be mad at him if he went to ownership right now and said, I want out. I want to finish my career somewhere else. I don't think there's a high probability he'll do that. I don't think they would entertain doing it because, for whatever reason, there is a sense of nostalgia about players staying with one team in today's day and age. Nobody cares. I've lived through a world with Joe Montana in a Chiefs uniform, Emmitt Smith in a Cardinals uniform, Jerry Rice in a Seattle Seahawks uniform, for crying out loud. It doesn't matter, right? Like, we have seen this all over the place in every sport there is. And the reality for Golden State is that they're not even a play-in team. Even if Steph Curry plays 60 games, they are not good enough to do anything else. Steph is an amazing player. He's the greatest shooter we've ever seen lace-up basketball sneakers. And all those things are never going to be untrue. But what is true about this team is they are bad. They will continue to be bad. And when we talk about legacy stuff, you know, this is the part where you look at it and you go, yeah, the end was really bad for Steph. You won't forget that part. It's not going to take anything away from it, but you're always going to punctuate the sentence. Eh, the end really stunk, you know? I mean, that's kind of where we are.
1: And that he would have been playing for teams that, you know, were not even relevant. All right, so I did look up.
0: Let me add one more thing. If Steve Kerr had chosen not to come back, this whole thing looks different. I think Steph could fathom playing for another coach in a different city. I don't think he would fathom leaving Golden State if Steve Kerr is on the sidelines.
1: What's the Steve Kerr contract? It was just 1 year, correct?
0: I think he was still under contract. I think he just, you know, was going to walk away.
1: So it's a 2 year. I'm sorry. So all right, I got it. So it's a 2 year extension. So that actually technically takes him to 2028. I say that because I was looking up the Steph Curry contract situation. So as of August 29th, he can sign. He's eligible to sign an extension. So if for some reason he chose not to sign the extension, that would mean that Curry becomes an unrestricted free agent in 2027. So obviously, lots of possibilities there. So I guess what I mean is, if he doesn't sign the extension at the end of August, that now puts the Warriors' feet to the fire. Like, all right, do we consider trading him, or do we allow him to potentially walk away from us a year from now?
0: I mean, a trade is just more difficult, right? I mean, it makes a ton of money, right? You know, if there was a team out there, obviously, that would be willing, and Golden State would probably overprice him. It's hard to overprice Steph Curry, but you get my point. They would need to get a max return for him simply just because, guess what? Like, you know, if they're giving him away, he's still a viable player for somebody else, so they can't give him away on the cheap, right? And so they have to figure out a way for them to maximize the value of that deal. And I just think, in general, you know, the trade becomes a lot more difficult than it would be if he was to be able to walk away on his own.
1: A lot of it is fascinating. Charlotte Hornets pregame host and ESPN radio host Kyle Bailey was on game day earlier in the day, and he might have been talking a little bit about a homecoming.
2: I would point out that Seth Curry once played here a couple of years ago while wearing that number 30. Every day on my way to work, I drive by the Steph Curry interchange just outside the city here in Charlotte because Davidson's just up the road. There are a lot of fans in Charlotte that have long dreamed about a potential Steph Curry coming home type of situation. And for a long time, that's been put out of mind. You know, it seemed there for a while that he wanted to be a one jersey guy for his entire career, play the entirety of his career in Golden State, and he still yet might. But if Steph still wants to compete at a high level, they're probably not going to be very good this year. And if they are, in fact, starting over, might this be the time that Steph Curry wants out, that Steph Curry wants to go not just finish his career anywhere else? I don't think Steph wants to go chase a ring in a random location. I could see a situation where

0: there's some talk about bringing Steph Curry back east to play for the organization he grew up around.
1: I have a question.
2: Go ahead.
1: If Steph Curry wanted the applause in the retirement tour and he's not interested in the ring, why would he leave Golden State?
2: Exactly.
1: There's no reason to leave Golden State to go to North Carolina to go play in Raleigh for what? So he can get an applause from hometown fans who would give it to him anyway? Like, no. Like, nice try. Like, I don't mean to poo-poo the idea, but it just doesn't make any sense to me. If he's just going to go play out the string, and oh, by the way, where are the Hornets in the East? We went over this earlier. Eighth? Ninth? Like, Steph Curry's going to go out and beat the Miami Heat, the brand-new Philadelphia 76ers, the Knicks, and the Celtics? No. No. Like, no. He can do the same retirement tour and get to the play-in in Golden State, theoretically.
2: What? Yeah, if Steph Curry's going to be on the move, it's – and I – like, this whole ring-chasing –
1: If Steph Curry's on the move, he goes to Boston.
2: That would work.
1: Yeah, that's where he goes. Like, he's not – he goes to San Antonio, goes to Oklahoma – like, I couldn't see him in Oklahoma City. But, like, that's where he goes to finish this thing.
2: If LaMelo Ball wasn't there, he could go to Minnesota in theory and play with Ant Davis. He could go to Denver and play with Jokic, right? Like, the idea of ring chasing is so, like, people talk so poorly about it. But, like, what's the object of playing a sport for a long time?
1: Somebody give me the Herm Edwards. Hello, you play to win the game.
2: Thank you. Like, I would not, if I'm Steph Curry, and I'm not, but if I was Steph Curry, I'm with you, Zeno. I'm either staying in Golden State to do my retirement there and be like Dirk Nowitzki and play for one team and be like the ultimate icon there. If I'm leaving, I am only leaving because I'm going somewhere that I can realistically win a championship. I am not. Charlotte's a cute, fun story. It would be. He got it started at Davidson. Dad was there. His brother played. All that good stuff. No, thank you. Not what I would be doing. Is the return of Aaron Donald on the horizon? We'll break it down next. ESPN Radio.
3: 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We'll discuss Monday, 6 a.m. Eastern on Unsportsmanlike.
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4: I'm John Ryder. The Cardinals and quarterback Jacoby Brissett have reached an agreement on a reworked contract. It will pay him $15.5 million this season. It could reach $21 million with incentives, reports ESPN's Adam Schefter. Brissett asked about ending his holdout.
5: What would you say to the people that might be skeptical of your holdout given the record last year?
6: Skeptical about what?
5: The fact that holding out after going 1-11 for a team that struggled a year ago.
6: So what's the question?
5: What would you say to those folks?
6: Prepare less. Deal got done.
4: Jacoby Brissett is expected to be the Cardinals starter. In golf, 21-year-old rookie Jackson Koivun wins his first PGA Tour event, capturing the 3M Open in Minnesota at 25 under, three ahead of star Scottie Scheffler. Sunday night baseball was in Philadelphia, and it was all Phillies as they crushed the Yankees 11-4 to snap a four-game slide. New York placing all-star outfielder Cody Bellinger on the 10-day injury list with a strained left hamstring. 10 innings in St. Louis, Reds over the Cardinals 5-3, Cincinnati using a three-run 10th. White Sox, no problem with the Astros, 12-3. Munetaka Murakami with two home runs, now is 22. He knocked in six. Brewers take down the Rockies, 11-2. Jacob Pizarrowski setting a franchise record, striking out the first seven batters he faced. Struck out 12 of the first three, gets the win. He's now 11-4 on the season. Red Sox over the Blue Jays, 6-1. Boston's won 17 of 19. The Braves have won 7 of 10, 3-2 over the Orioles in 11 innings in Baltimore.
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0: Sunday, July 26, 2026. 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
1: Rolling along, Game Night, ESPN Radio, the ESPN app, Sirius XM, Channel 80, presented by Progressive Insurance. He is Mark Zinno. I am Keith Irizarry. One of the darlings of this offseason has been the Rams, and Sarah Barshop covers them for us here at ESPN. I think the question everyone still has looming, Aaron Donald, yes, no, what's going to happen?
2: I mean, it seems like after all the conversation with Sean McVay bringing him up yesterday, unprompted at the start of his press conference, kind of how open the conversation has been, it would be surprising to me if he doesn't come back. Now, look, he could go through this process that Sean was talking about and decide he doesn't really have what it takes to go through a full season because he's been retired. But I don't know. I've covered Aaron Donald, and he, as everyone describes me, he doesn't do anything halfway. So barring some sort of injury that happens in this lead up to, I'd be surprised if we're not seeing Aaron Donald play for the Rams this year.
3: Matthew Stafford continues to defy Father Time. I mean, listen, last year the guy had an epidural. I've never seen anybody who wasn't pregnant get an epidural. So his back didn't look to be in good condition, yet he played incredible last year, won the MVP. I mean, how fortunate or how lucky can the Rams continue to get with Matthew Stafford staying healthy?
2: No, that's the question for sure, and I think that's why there's so much importance on this offensive line. They kept him upright a lot last year. That's going to be, to me, a big key in him having another MVP-like season is can he be protected? I think they're aware. That's why the backup quarterback position battle is so important to this Rams team, because Sean McVay said it yesterday, right? Like, of course, we hope our guy doesn't miss time, but if he does, we need to know who's going to be able to step up. Because, again, Matthew Stafford has dealt with plenty of injuries in his career, and his teammates and his coaches talk about how tough he is. But ultimately, he did miss almost all of training camp last year with a back injury, and they're not naive to think that that couldn't happen again this year.
1: So, Sarah, let's go there. How has Ty Simpson looked?
2: This is just the first day. To me, what stood out was the defense. I think

0: and not to say Ty Simpson or Stetson Bennett, like, I just, to me, watching the 11-on-11 stuff today was kind of how tight the windows they had. We've only seen him one practice. It was a shorter practice. He made some really good throws. There were times that the defense won, too. So I think it'll be really interesting because Matthew Stafford is not able to, or he's not going to practice every single day. Stetson Bennett and Ty Simpson are going to get a lot of extra reps they wouldn't have otherwise. And so I'll be interested to see, you know, when we talk in maybe 3 weeks or so, whether Simpson and Stetson Bennett kind of settled in during training camp.
1: When you look at the rest of this offense, obviously there's expectations all over the place. You know, Puka and Davante Adams. One, Davante sort of hobbled through the rest of the year. How much can we expect out of him? And is this running game expected to be any better?
0: I think it's whether Puka and Davante Adams can stay healthy. Like you mentioned, Davante Adams was injured at the end of last season. He still led the league in receiving touchdowns. So to me, it's a lot about health. I think Devontae was saying yesterday, he said, I'm a teenager in this league, but other than the recovery takes a bit longer between games and between practices, but he said, I still feel like I can play like I'm young. So, look, there's no reason to me to believe there's going to be drop off from what the offense we saw last year. Unless there are problems with the offensive line, to me, this is going to be a really good unit. I think it'll help them that they're going against a very good defense during training camp as well.
2: Zeno and I love talking betting again. Sarah Barshot, Rams reporter for ESPN, joins us now. So, Sarah, so with that being said, the Rams are the odds-on favorite for the Super Bowl. How do you think they'll deal with being the lead dogs?
0: It's funny. That's been the conversation, actually, that has dominated the first 2 days of camp in terms of questions. At the podium, as players and coaches being asked about those expectations, and Chris Shula, defensive coordinator, said today, said that, you know, that's kind of for you guys to debate. Sean McVay talks about how they want to be inside out and not take that in, but he's also said, like, you can't be naive to think that guys hear that. I think this is a pretty mentally tough team. It's a more veteran team than the last couple of years, so I don't think it's a matter of them not buying into the hype. I mean, I think you look at the team that lost in the NFC Championship game last year, and their defense got a lot better. So I think they can handle that part of it, but I think you're not. I mean, how many teams is the team that went into the season as the Super Bowl favorite the one who wins, you know?
1: Sarah, I guess, you know, I'm still perplexed kind of how Sean McVay is still this good and nobody's been able to figure him out. You know, I mean, every coach starts to fall into tendencies over years, but Sean McVay continues to find wrinkle after wrinkle to keep the Rams one step ahead of everybody else. So how is he doing it?
0: I think he leans on the coaches around him. I think, you know, he's been pretty open about after the 2022 season when he considered quitting, essentially, and not being their head coach and maybe going to TV or doing something else. He's been pretty open about how his perspective changed, and he's talked a lot about how he leaned on Raheem Morris, about Chris Shula and this group. And I think he has acknowledged that he doesn't know it all, and so he doesn't pretend to. And I think that's where you can kind of get caught up in feeling like you've got to do it all yourself. And I think you really trust in the guys around him, and specifically his coaches. So, I mean, to me, the change to 13 personnel last year during the season was the best example of that. You know, they had injuries and they had to pivot, and a team that went from Matthew Stafford said they didn't play a single snap of 13 personnel during training camp last year to now they've got five tight ends on the roster. So to me, that's an example of the ways that McVay is able to kind of pivot and not get caught by other people.
2: Sarah, let's double back to something. So Aaron Donald is how we open things up, and obviously his workout videos have been legendary. Blake Corum was kind of a buzz this offseason with some of his workout videos. So what are the expectations for him in that backfield with Kyron?
0: I could see him having more of, I think it was like a 70-30 split last year with Kyron and Blake Corum. To me, I'm not saying it's going to be 50-50, but I do think it gets closer to Corum getting more playing time. I think they've seen the results of a fresher Kyron, and they do different things. They balance each other out, and Kyron has talked about how he thinks that he can, that he understood, right, that it was hard to say, I'm not going to get as many snaps, but then he saw

0: that he was able to stay healthy and that they play off each other. So Sean McVay was talking about the workout videos yesterday. But I think we'll see what happens during training camp. But to me, I wouldn't be surprised if we saw more Blake Corum this year.
1: Bigger competition for the Rams, Seahawks or Niners?
0: The Niners.
2: Wow. Really? Expand upon that quickly, please.
0: I thought this last year. Last year, the Niners had to play a fourth-place schedule. To me, you're talking about the Seahawks playing the first-place schedule. I think that's harder in a really good division. I think they're very close. I think all three teams are very close. But to me, I give the edge to the team not playing the first-place schedule.
2: Sarah Barshop, Rams reporter for ESPN. Thanks for the time.
0: Thank you, guys.
2: Interesting take there about the San Francisco 49ers. I think that's worth us talking a little bit more about the Rams, the Seahawks, the Niners, and kind of the hierarchy of the NFL. So let's dive into that when we get back. Where do some of those teams sit when you think about who the best of the best is? It's ESPN Radio, the ESPN app, and of course, Sirius XM, Channel 80.
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0: Hi, I'm Ryan Blaney, a third-generation race car driver, and we dedicate a lot of our time to going as fast as possible. 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

0: 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He is Mark Zeno. I am Keith Irizarry. 888-SAY-ESPN, 888-729-3776. Want to weigh in on any of the conversations we've been having all evening long. All right, so let's double back to Sarah Barshop. Just joined us in the previous segment, Rams reporter, ESPN. Zeno, you asked her about who the toughest team for the Rams would be. Who's the biggest challenge, the Seahawks or the Niners? She seemed pretty confident it's the Niners. You seem like you might differ. What's your take on that?
1: Look, I think that the Niners could be underrated this year. They're always going to be in the conversation. Kyle Shanahan is, and look, you know, prayers up, hope he's well after the car accident. Yep. We know there's some serious stuff going on physically with his health, and I'm not going to get into, you know, the conspiracy theories out there or any of that, but, you know, with him not being there for training camp, I don't know how much of an effect that's going to have on the team and how long it could last into the regular season. But let's just assume for the moment, all things equal, and Kyle Shanahan is there for full 17 games, that this is still a team to contend with. They figure it out every year. You know, they figure out a way to be competitive and relevant and win games and be part of the playoff picture. And I don't think we should count them out. What it will boil down to, obviously, is the division games and the division record. I mean, you know, all those games were fairly close last year between the top three in Seattle, San Francisco, and the Rams. And, you know, whoever ends up taking those wins, those close game wins, are the ones who are obviously going to end up the benefactors of home field advantage and home playoff games and things of that nature. So I'm not going to count the 49ers out. It feels at this moment they're a step below the Rams in Seattle.
0: I agree. You and I talked, about an hour and a half ago about the Seahawks a little bit. Jaxon Smith-Njigba, Sam Darnold. You brought up whether or not they would take a step back. My gut is the Seahawks will not be the same team they were last year. I think they will take a step back. I'm still a little bit worried. Christian McCaffrey, the usage that he had last year, you have to wonder what that does to taking the toll on your body and what Brock Purdy is if CMC were to miss a little bit of time. With all that, if I'm going to break those two things down and then try to dissect it, I still think the Seahawks are the better football team. I think the defending champs are the more complete team that could compete with the Rams. I still think the Rams are the best team.

0: I think the Rams are going to win that division. But your question was who's the team that would get in their way potentially? I lean towards the Seahawks there.
1: I would agree with you that I lean on them being the chief competition, but look, the Seahawks construct has changed. There's no Kenneth Walker there anymore.
0: You have a rookie running back potentially. You don't know when Charbonnet's coming back.
1: Without the run game, that puts a lot more pressure on Darnold. Now, they may not be scared of that, but remember, Sam Darnold had an interception problem last year in a couple of games that were really bad, and I don't know that Sam Darnold and interceptions are ever going to be a pair that breaks up. You know, when I see a 30 touchdown, 4 interception year from Sam Darnold, it'll be the first one I've ever seen. So, this is a double digit interception guy and has been his entire career when he's played the lot of a full season. So, the more you ask him to throw, the more dangerous it's going to be. And the more things that could change the course of a game and things of that nature. So I just, I am kind of very much a guy who believes in regression when it comes to these things. We haven't seen back-to-back Super Bowl winners since Kansas City. And I don't know that anybody else is at that level that Chiefs team was when they won back-to-back Super Bowls. So, yeah, maybe let's pump the brakes on Seattle being the chief competition here for a minute.
0: You use the word believe, and again, he is Mark Zeno. I'm Keith Irizarry. It's Game Night on ESPN Radio. So you use the word believe. Let's do a little believe or not in like the hierarchy of the NFL. So we'll go NFC East. Eagles, believe or not?
1: What am I believing in?
0: Believe that they are Super Bowl contenders. Doesn't mean they're going to win it, that they are legit contenders for a Super Bowl.
1: I lean not.
0: Okay. I lean a little bit more yes, but I would have trepidation in my voice also. I'm not going to do the Giants on there. Let's go Cowboys.
1: 100% believe.
0: I had a feeling you would.
1: They're going to win that division.
0: Yeah. They're loaded talent-wise.
1: Mm-hmm. And the defense got better. And the defense doesn't have to be great. If their defense is in the top half of the league, 15 or higher, they are going to be a team that that is going to make a deep playoff run, in my opinion.
0: Assuming no Commanders, right?
1: Assuming no Commanders.
0: Okay. Let's go NFC North. We'll go Packers first.
1: Believe.
0: Yeah, I'm with you. I think there's a chance that team could be like oddly good.
1: Okay.
0: Bears.
1: Don't believe. No.
0: Too many close wins last year. Can't strike lightning again.
1: Regression. Yep.
0: Yep. Lions.

0: I think I would have that same feeling. AFC North, how do we feel about the Ravens?
1: No.
0: Okay.
1: I got to see a year Jesse Minter before I believe in anything. I that might not be the right guy. And that's not a slight on him. Like, just, you know, a defensive coach with that team to me feels like a mismatch.
0: I also, there was way too many ups and downs for Derrick Henry. Like, I'm, unfortunately, I think the wheels might be coming off for him.
1: A lot of tread on those tires.
0: Yep. Anybody else in AFC North you care about?
1: No.
0: I didn't think so. AFC South, you mentioned Jacksonville earlier in the show. So would they be on your believe?
1: Yes. At the very bottom of the believe list. I think they still have another step to take.
0: Yep.
1: And it comes this year. Like, okay, we got to win multiple playoff games kind of deal. But yeah,
0: I think the West is interesting. So if Bo Nix doesn't get hurt, who knows what happens? Denver, I would say they're a believe.
1: Yes.
0: What about the Chargers?
1: Yes.
0: And then weird that I left them for third. Chiefs?
1: No. I have to see what Patrick Mahomes looks like. Every quarterback coming off the surgery has struggled the following. Struggled is the wrong word. Has taken a little bit of a step back the following year. And oh, by the way, it's not going. Three straight years of decline in that offense, and now it's going to shift with Kenneth Walker there to being a run offense. Not a full run offense, you get the point, but they brought him there to take pressure off Mahomes. And that's still not a receiving core that I trust wholeheartedly.
0: Weird team. Rashee Rice can't get himself out of trouble. You know, I'm not sure what Xavier Worthy is. You mentioned Patrick Mahomes. I want to see what he is. Also, it's odd, too, because it's you would never describe Patrick Mahomes as a running QB, but kind of akin to how Aaron Rodgers would get out of tough spots because his legs would allow him to. Mm-hmm. Even like a Ben Roethlisberger at times was like that also. Like Patrick Mahomes uses his, in quotes, mobility to get his wide receivers open and to buy extra time for himself. It's not necessarily always to run, but it's just to get extra time.
1: Yeah, I mean, he says he's 100%. He says all the mobility's there. That's all fine and good. You know it's never going to happen throughout the course of the entire preseason? Anyone's going to hit him.
0: So the first time he gets that real hit, and every Chief fan goes, ooh, gets all squeamish.
1: It's illegal to go below a quarterback's knee or below, and he's in the pocket. When he's out running, guys can dive at his legs. And that's what the concern is. And of course, they're going to do that. It's just the same way if somebody else had an arm injury, they'd go at his arm. If somebody else had a deep thigh bruise, they'd jump at his thigh. Like, it's just, you know, that's what football players do. Won't do it in the pocket. It's against the rules. You'll get a flag. When he's outside the pocket, dive at his legs all you want. In fact, they encourage that.
0: So your list had 10 believes. Mine would have 11. So we're right in the same boat.
1: It's funny because they were literally... We did this last week on ESPN Radio when Connor Rohr of SI's column came out about there are only 14 teams that could win a Super Bowl. Well, duh, there's 14 teams that make the playoffs. I mean, I didn't really think it was that big of a leap. I really only have...
0: Do math.
1: I really only have six teams that are an A and four teams that are an A-plus that I think can win the Super Bowl, and I'd be willing to bet my six teams against the field.
0: I like it. Give me your six, quick.
1: Three in the AFC, three in the NFC. Denver, Buffalo... Baltimore, Green Bay, Rams, and Dallas.
0: I like it. I like it. 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We gave you a little NFL hierarchy. I like your list, man. I think your list makes a lot of sense. Speaking of lists... The world has been asking for it, so we're going to give you even more lists. Earlier in the show, I gave you my top five offensive skill players. We'll get a chance to see if Zeno's list is any different than mine was. So coming up, it is Zeno's top five offensive skill players going into the 2026 NFL season. 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
1: Hey, what's up? 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XOXOXO. 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You getting these texts? ? 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I miss you. Holla at your boy. Holla back. Holla back. 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Are you at home? Where are you? What are you doing? OMG. You are making me mad. Are you with your ex? You better text me back. I'm waiting outside your house.
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3: Psst. Hey, over here.
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3: Right here, on the side of the house.
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3: Look down. I'm right at your feet.
4: Wait, the basketball?
3: Yes, the basketball. Right down here, where the kids left me a long time ago. 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
1: I'm Chad Ryder, Sunday Night Baseball in Philadelphia, and the Phillies snap a four-game losing streak by drilling the Yankees 11-4, stops their three-game winning streak. Big night for Phillies second baseman Bryson Stott. 3 hits, a solo homer, drove in 5. New York right now 3 and back of Tampa Bay. The Rays won 1-0 over the Guardians. Cleveland a season-high 5-game losing streak. Angels take down the Giants 4-3 in San Francisco. Mike Trout 4-for-4, his first 4-hit game in over 5 years. In Milwaukee, the Miz was dealing again.
2: 3-2. Struck him out swinging with a curveball. A dozen strikeouts for Jacob Mizorowski.
1: Call on 620 WMTJ. Jacob Mizorowski is setting a franchise record by striking out the first 7 batters he faced. Ended up striking out 12 of the first 13. Goes to 11-4 with the win as the Brewers blow out the Rockies 11-2. Milwaukee now 66-39. Twins outlast the A's 11-8. Tough news for the A's. All-star catcher Shea Langeliers could miss the rest of the season with a torn meniscus in his right knee. Red Sox have won 17 of 19, 22 of 25, a 6-1 winner over the Blue Jays at Fenway. Jarren Duran, 3 hits, drove in 2. Mets avoid the sweep and pound the Dodgers 8-3. Marcus Semien and Tyrone Taylor both hitting 3-run homers. In golf, PGA Tour rookie Jackson Koivun, who started in college at Auburn, wins the 3M Open in Minnesota at 25 under, 3 ahead of Scottie Scheffler.
3: Hey, it's Evan Cohen coming up Monday. As NFL teams continue to report to training camp, we'll look ahead to some of the bigger QB battles left to be answered. It's on Sportsmanlike, 6 a.m. Eastern, right here on ESPN Radio, ESPN2, and ESPNU.

Progressive Insurance, 888-729-3776, 888-SAY-ESPN. He is Mark Zeno. I am Keith Irizarry, Renee and Javon behind the scenes. And we gave you, about an hour and a half ago, my top five list of the NFL offensive skill players going into this season. I'll recap those really quickly for you. Mine was from five.

0: 5-1, Brock Bowers, Puka Nacua, Ja'Marr Chase, Bijan Robinson, and Jahmyr Gibbs. Time now for Zeno's List.
1: 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From the top five teams that can't afford a slow start.
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1: 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The top five offensive skill players. Number five.
7: All right, I'm going to start off with a player that may shock you. But I'm also going to caveat this list by saying that, for me, this list is based off of 2026 production and where they're going to be production-wise as individual skill players. So some of that really has to do with the quarterback who's involved and things of that nature. So, and the coach that's involved in the offense. So before I, give the list, I wanted to put that framing out there. But number five is CeeDee Lamb. I have ultimate faith in this Cowboy offense. I have ultimate faith in Dak Prescott. I think it's going to be a huge step forward for this team. I think they win the NFC East, and he is the engine that makes this entire offense go with Dak Prescott. He's proven time and time again he can stay healthy. He's proven time and time again that he is extremely productive. And with George Pickens there, it continues to just open things up. It changes the scope of the offense. So that may take some away from him because they have another, another downfield target to get to. But when push comes to shove, every big third down that happens is going to go to CeeDee Lamb. And, oh, by the way, look at the games where he isn't productive and the outcome for the Cowboys. He is ultimately a deciding factor in every game that they win.
0: I like what you did here, because if you are going to pick players on teams you might believe in, if the Cowboys, and you and I just said in our previous segment, we believe the Cowboys are a viable Super Bowl contender. If they're going to be a Super Bowl contender, a lot will fall on Dak Prescott's shoulders, and a lot will fall on CeeDee Lamb being one of the best wide receivers in the NFL.
1: Number four.
7: I'm with you on Brock Bowers. Look, I don't love the quarterback situation here. I would love it, theoretically, a healthy Kirk Cousins would find a lot more production for Brock Bowers than necessarily Francisco Mendoza will. But he's almost quarterback-proof to a certain extent. We've seen with lackluster quarterback play what he's capable of. He's unguardable at this point in time. He's Travis Kelce 7 years ago. Get him the ball and everything is going to be okay. And as long as he stays healthy... And Ken, even if you look at the numbers he had, what did he play, 8 or 9 games last year? And the numbers that he had, he still
0: ended up with 64 catches, 680 yes. yards, had 7 touchdowns.
7: So he is a guy that ultimately will change the scope of the Raiders offense week in and week out. And when you play the Raiders, with all due respect to Ashton Jeanty and the quarterbacks there, nobody else is keeping defensive coordinators up late at night other than Brock Bowers. I mean, he will absolutely be, if healthy for all 17 games, the most productive tight end in the league this year.
0: Couldn't agree more. He was my number five. He's your number four. Brock Bowers is an absolute beast.
1: Number three.
7: Final three are going to be all running backs. And I'm going with James Cook of the Buffalo Bills. They continue to be a team that, as good as Josh Allen is so productive running the football. And because of Allen and what he does with his legs... It's very similar to the way things opened up 2 years ago for Derrick Henry in Baltimore, right? I mean, James Cook's biggest problem is he can't hold on to the damn football, and it hurts the team in critical spots. Let's hope he's fixed that. But this is a, guy that is going to approach 1,700 yards combined on the ground through the air. And he's one of the best pass-catching backs in all of football. So they're not going to shy away from the run game. They're going to continue to put up points. He's going to continue to be a focal point for this offense. And Josh Allen, it makes him that much better. And so James Cook will continue to produce at a very high level on a team that is going to be in the postseason once again.
0: Didn't think James Cook would be on this list. With that being said, I remember in 2024 when he had the 16 touchdowns on the ground, we were told he would regress in 2025. He did. It was 12 touchdowns. And guess what? His rushing yard average actually went up to 5.2 and then ended up rushing for 1,621 yards. I didn't have him.

0: on my list.
1: Joe Brady knows that they can't win without him being successful. I mean, let me rephrase that. Joe Brady knows that winning without him being successful is very difficult because you're asking 17 to put on a cape, which he's very capable of doing. But the point is, it's a lot easier to win games when James Cook is going well.
0: You know, it's very interesting. Again, really, really fast before we move to number two, is from a fantasy standpoint, I've heard a lot of people lately talking about, is it worth it to get Josh Allen and James Cook? Typically, you don't want the running back and the QB. I think pairing James Cook and Josh Allen together means you're getting a lot of touchdowns in fantasy.
1: Yeah, you ain't kidding.
2: Number two.
1: Jahmyr Gibbs. And my biggest concern with him is how does he handle the load without David Montgomery? Fresh legs are important. And taking extra hits, or taking fewer hits, I should say, is really a big reason why you stay healthy. But if you're not splitting carries anymore, and look, Jahmyr Gibbs wasn't really splitting per se, but the extra 8 to 10 carries that he didn't have to carry because David Montgomery was there, particularly the tough yards at goal line time, when it was time for Montgomery to gain 3 yards, you know, on first and goal from the three, those extra hits that he's now going to have to take may add up. I have concerns about his health for 17 games and what they're going to ask him to do and how much of a focal point he's going to be. There's no reason to deny his production and his output. He's unstoppable to a certain extent, but that's what kept him from being number one for me.
0: Yeah, the stats for Gibbs have been pretty ridiculous over the first 2.5 years because the rookie year was good, not amazing. I would throw in Isaiah Pacheco as his backup. If Pacheco stays healthy, maybe he takes a little bit of it off of him. Can he be David Montgomery? Hasn't proven that he can been so far in his past, but maybe he can fill that role a bit.
1: Yeah, you're taking an unhealthy guy and making him the backup of the guy who's super healthy. I mean, it's, you know, I don't know how that works, but again, if I see Pacheco get 8 carries on the, if he's averaging 8 carries a game, I would be surprised. I don't think he's going to get that many carries.
2: Number one.
1: It's Bijan Robinson. Like, I'm going to say two names here, and this is what you should think. This is peak Marshall Faulk. This is peak Edgerrin James type production that you're going to get out of him. And the change in coaching is going to be that much more dynamic. Because guess what? You know what Kevin Stefanski loves to do? Run the damn ball. And he's going to do a lot of it with Bijan Robinson. He is the ultimate playmaker on that offense. With all due respect to Drake London, the ball in Seven's hands makes the game a lot better for the Falcons. I mean, remember what Kevin Stefanski did with Nick Chubb? An absolute, and Bijan, again, not disrespecting Nick Chubb, Bijan is a better athlete and a better runner than Nick Chubb. Different styles, but, you know, there's just so much more to his game. And you add in another 800, 900 yards. I mean, this theoretically could be a 1,000-yard rushing and a 1,000-yard season. This is a 2,000-yard all-purpose back that the Falcons have waiting, and he should get to those numbers this year.
0: My pushback, just a question. Who's the QB and do you trust them?
1: You know what? If the QB was Keith Irizarry, who's handing the ball to Bijan Robinson, we're going to be fine. Doesn't matter. Because guess what? You know what? These passes aren't going to be 35 yards downfield. They're passes out of the backfield. They're dump-offs. It's not a high percent. You know, I don't need to worry about a high completion percentage play here. You know, these are open. And what linebacker is covering Bijan Robinson? He's going to be open every single time. So there's nothing to worry about from the quarterback scenario. Now, if you ask me, what about the offensive line? I'll go, okay, I can see some of the concern, but he's kind of had that offensive line for the last 2 years, and guess what? Still figured it out. Cleveland's offensive line, again, with Kevin Stefanski, wasn't great. It was good. Wasn't great. And guess what? They found holes to run through, so I don't have any concerns. Again, this should be a 2,000-yard all-purpose back this year.
0: Last two seasons for Robinson, 1,456 and 1,478 on the ground. A total of 21 rushing touchdowns as well. So, Bijan Robinson, he was my number two. He's your number one. Our list did not look that different. I had Brock Bowers, Puka, Jamar Chase, Robinson, and Gibbs. You had CeeDee Lamb, Bowers, James Cook, Gibbs, and Bijan Robinson. Those are our offensive skill
1: and
0: players.
1: And again, I will say this much, okay? Jamar Chase was, you know, next on the list, and I tossed back and forth between him and CD. Obviously, just because, as I said earlier, I don't think this Bengals team is going to be very

0: very good. And, you know, Joe Burrow being there, even if he's healthy, yes, you're going to see massive production out of Ja'Marr Chase. But that doesn't necessarily translate to wins, and that's not really what the list was about. But also, even if their defense is better, it's still not good, and I still find them trailing a lot of games. Justin Jefferson's hard to put on this list when the quarterback play is so suspect.
1: Yep.
0: There's another guy that I thought, you know, didn't deserve to be in there, that was the guy that I think is going to have a monster year. And that's, I don't know how to say it, for Bashaulin Tutin in Jacksonville? Bashaul. Just get rooting and tooting. And he, without Travis Etienne there, that's the lead back. That's a dude that's going to have a, you know, 1,500 all-purpose yards this year.
1: Yeah, I could see that too. Again, we are, it's Monday, July 27th right now. Fantasy football drafts. Now, if you're in the fantasy industry, you've been doing them a lot. But most, you know, most human beings, they'll start doing their drafts in about a month. Mm-hmm. So there'll be, over the next couple of weeks, we will dive into fantasy football related things. Feel free. We will answer all your questions. 888-SAY-ESPN, 888-729-3776. So LeBron James is headed to Philadelphia, signed his deal. And we'll continue to talk a little bit more about him and all things going on in the NBA. It's ESPN Radio, the ESPN app, and, of course, Sirius XM, Channel 80.
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0: Zeno, I was reading a little bit. So Draymond Green was on his podcast and he was, you know, talking about when he got drafted to the Golden State Warriors. And apparently Marshawn Lynch reached out to him and he said, "You got drafted to the Warriors. Y'all, I'll just say stink instead to make it, you know, comfortable for the airwaves." And he said he remembered walking around downtown Oakland as a rookie and they were like giving away tickets. And then he went on to say that, "I don't want to leave Golden State because I would rather," and I'm going to get to the bottom part, "I would rather stay in Golden State another 5 years. We didn't make the playoffs once. I'd be totally fine with that. I'd rather struggle with the same guys I succeeded with." He was basically, I don't know if he was throwing shade at LeBron since that's actually kind of his boy apparently, but he was basically just saying, "I don't really need to quote unquote chase rings." Guess what? He's already won a bunch. So maybe that's why he feels like that.
1: Yeah. I mean, I would say that there's a lot of what Draymond says that I don't take at anything other than a face value.
0: Fair.
1: That I don't necessarily, it's like talking for the sake of talking. It doesn't really wind my watch, so to speak. So it's the whole boy who cried wolf philosophy. You know, you just say so many things that at some point I don't really care or believe what you say, and that's kind of where I am. I mean, I kind of thought, you know, in the whole LeBron process that LeBron was going to drag Draymond with him wherever he goes because they were on vacation together, remember? Yep. Remember the whole banana boat thing back in the day before he went to Miami? It was Dwayne Wade and all those guys, and he ended up with Dwayne Wade, and so I heard those two were vacationing together in the Caribbean, so I assumed that Draymond was going to Cleveland with him is what I really thought was going to happen. But didn't happen, obviously, and you know, again, I don't. Where does Draymond go? Where is he a fit? Now, you know where I could see him in Minnesota. I could just see him being annoying in the rest of the West.
0: Yeah, I mean, ultimately, I kind of think that he will probably stay in Golden State for a little bit longer. I mean, his playing style—he's never really been counted upon to score. You know, the days of him being a great defender, those are gone. He's still good, but he's not an elite defender at all. You know, if he's going to go somewhere, it's going to be a veteran that can help that team. And if you believe his words and that's not what he's looking for, then he'll probably just stay in Golden State and he'll get into the media world and he'll probably do a pretty solid job because people will continue to hire him.
1: Yeah. I think that he's still a viable player to a certain extent, right? I mean, he could be useful somewhere. Like, would he fit in Boston?
0: I don't know why. I just don't see him as someone who would play for Boston.
1: Yeah, I mean, give me four or five teams. Like, what's the list? Clearly he's still out there and no one's running to go get him. So has the market softened on him?
0: For Draymond?
1: Yeah.
0: I would say, I think Minnesota, like you said, would make sense. That I could see that working. Let's go to the East. Detroit?
1: That would be it. He might.
0: Like vet there that could, won?
1: Dare I say, he's the adult in the room?
0: Yeah, I know, right?
1: Feels really creepy to say that, I'm not going to lie. But yeah, I mean, that's, you know, like it feels like he's the kind of piece that, you know, they might be missing when it comes to.
0: What about the Raptors if Kawhi is there?
1: Feels like another decent fit.
0: I mean, Miami.
1: Yeah. I mean, let me ask you this much. Let's put it in these terms. What player, what other star out there right now is clamoring to play with him?
0: To play with Draymond?
1: Mm-hmm.
0: I'm not sure there's many.
1: I mean, it feels like he's talked smack about everybody in the league at one point or another.
0: Does
1: Giannis really want to play with him?
0: Mm.
1: If Bam.

0: got into a fight with Tyler Hero. Imagine what's going to happen with Draymond.
1: All because, you know, Tyler was saying whatever he was saying about, you know,
0: I mean, you know.
1: I mean, ultimately, I think he's just going to end up back in Golden State.
0: You think so?
1: I do. I don't think. I think he'll be back in Golden State. I think they'll get the band back together. They're going to hope that Jimmy Butler can maybe come back midway through the season. Who knows if that happens? And they're going to try to be a play-in team again.
0: Such lofty aspirations.
1: Isn't it great?
0: They really are.
1: So I want to switch gears a little bit. You got two boys. How old are your sons now?
0: 10. Okay. 11 next month.
1: Yeah, I knew their birthday was coming up. I remember their summer babies. Mm-hmm. All right, so they're going to be 11. I have an 11-year-old right now. He'll be turning 12. I have a 15-year-old as well. Do you watch a lot of sports movies with them?
0: Sure.
1: What's their favorite one? Let's word it differently. What's your favorite one to watch with them?
0: Sandlot.
1: So kids. I've done the Sandlot. Love the Sandlot with them.
0: Yeah.
1: Last night, my wife and my two boys, we had no sports. It's weird. We had no sports on a weekend. All four of us happened to be home, right? We watched Rudy. And my older son says he thinks he saw it, but didn't really remember it. We were talking about it before time. And my younger son had never seen it before. So we watched Rudy. And I got to tell you, I smiled the entire movie because I was paying attention to them. And their eyes, like, they genuinely enjoyed watching Rudy. It was a really fun experience.
0: Yeah, I mean, listen, I think that's good. I think that when you see your kids have the joy over something that you had joy over,
1: yeah,
0: it warms the heart, right? It's good for the soul. And, you know, anytime your kids end up, you know, sort of emulating things that you did and you loved, it's almost like, hey, I'm doing it right. You know, they at least like the things. I figured something out. They finally listened. I'm like, this movie is great, and they love it.
1: Yeah. It was cool, and it's funny because, like, I was trying to not say the lines, like, as they're about to happen, and I still, ultimately, I'm like, as the dad was about to walk in to, you know, to watch Rudy play, and I looked at my younger son because I can see, like, he was paying attention, but I want to make sure he really, I'm like, listen to what the dad says. These are the greatest sight these eyes have ever seen. I'm like, watch. And my younger son, like, really enjoyed it. So I don't know. I wanted to bring that up. I know you had two boys. I thought you would appreciate that.
0: It's always a great moment. Those connections that you have, they're memorable forever.
1: Yep. Lots of fun. Hey, we got into a lot of really cool stuff over the last couple of hours. And things don't stop right here on ESPN. We got SportsCenter all night. You'll want to stay with that throughout the evening. This, of course, has been ESPN Radio, the ESPN app, and SiriusXM Channel 80. He is Mark Zeno. I am Keith Irizarry. Thanks for spending some time with us.
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8: 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Teams setting the wrong kind of franchise records. A day to be remembered in Cooperstown, and LeBron James officially official. We take you right to the ballpark, though. Yankees-Phillies on Sunday Night Baseball, heard right here on ESPN Radio. Two teams looking up from second place in their respective divisions. New York holding pace behind Toronto in the AL East, despite no Aaron Judge, no Giancarlo Stanton, and as of today, no Cody Bellinger. Day-to-day with a left hamstring suffered on Saturday night. Phillies 5.5 back of the Braves in the NL East and falling. Lost four straight, hoping to avoid a Yankee sweep this weekend. Put their ace on the hill tonight, Christopher Sanchez, to face New York's Will Warren. And the struggle started early for Warren. 1-0 Philly in the second. Enter Bryson Stott.
13: The pitch. Swing and a ball drilled right field on a line towards the wall and over the wall and gone. It just snuck over the high wall and right. And for Stott, his eighth of the season, a line drive solo homer, and the Phillies have a 2-0 lead.
8: And Stott stayed at it after an Alec Bohm three-run double made it 5-0 Phillies in the third. Stott was back at the dish.
13: Warren deals. And a line drive, base hit, right field. Charging Dominguez, racing around third, and the plate is Bohm. He is in. It's an RBI single, and the Phillies lead it 6-0.
8: Stott's five RBI are tied for the most in a game in his career. Yankees not able to get anything going. Then we enter the fifth, and the momentum shifts a little bit.
13: Here comes the 2-0. Line drive, base hit, left field. Over towards the line, Marshall pick it up, Volpe racing for second. The throw is too late, RBI double, and the Yankees are within three at 6-3.
8: But leave it to the Phillies to say, we see you. Now watch this. Bottom of the sixth.
13: Next offering, line, base hit into left field. In to score is De La Cruz, Trey Turner, an RBI single. And the Phillies lead it 7-3.
8: Big hit from Turner. Sanchez did not return and ended his night tossing six innings, gave up three runs on six hits, six strikeouts, and the Phillies slammed the door on the Yankees' efforts to sweep. Win this one 11-4. Snap that four-game losing streak in the process. Sanchez collects his 13th win of the season, most in baseball. And the 1.28 ERA at home, also best in the bigs. New York's Will Warren gave up six earned runs, tied for the most allowed by any Yankees starter in a game this season. John Shombi and Doug Glanville had the call here on ESPN Radio. Let's head to Philly to check in with the guys. Take it away, John.
13: Chris, thanks so much. The Phillies beat the Yankees 11-4 in the final, and I guess you'd start with the offense. Bohm and Stott combined to knock in 9 of the 11 runs in a Phillies offense that's been looking for some answers. They found some on Sunday night.
5: Yeah, they really did. And the middle of the order, almost table set for those guys. And a lot of guys were on base consistently, whether Schwarber, Harper, Marsh. They found their ways on base, and Bohm just got the big hit that cleared the bases. And that set the tone offensively. So every inning, it just seemed like there was some Phillies on base creating havoc. A lot of extra base hits early in the game. Even the bottom of the order, from the 8-hole, they got 3 base hits. So everybody was in the Yankees' face from offensive side, and the Yankees just could not keep the Phillies off the bases.
13: What'd you think of Christopher Sanchez?
5: Well, Sanchez was a little bit off in the sense of different approach. He was trying to attack in with the 7 righties that the Yankees rolled out. It was working to keep them off the changeup, keep them from looking away, but he never really got back on track to work away. And the command was a little shaky. A lot of base hits, and then the defense imploded one inning that led to a lot of the run scoring. So it wasn't sharp, but it was enough to kind of be a good enough start to put them in the ballgame. The bullpen really did a good job on the Philly side, and then the offense just gave him the cushion he needed.
13: So the Phillies win it here tonight, the final 11-4. For Doug Glanville, I'm John Chombi, right here in your home for every game of the postseason, Major League Baseball on ESPN Radio and the ESPN app. Now we send it back to Chris Burnett in the studio.
8: Thanks, guys. Great job down there tonight. Up next for these two, New York heads to Chicago to face the AL Central leading White Sox. Philly heads south to face the reeling Miami Marlins. SportsCenter all night, ESPN Radio. And hey, about those Marlins. Padres Marlins wrapped up their series on Sunday. Marlins come in having lost 11 straight, tied with the franchise record that's been done a couple of times in the past. Miami struck first in the second and the third, entered the eighth inning up 3-1.
11: 1-1 ripped in the air to deep right field. Codine's going back. This one, gonna go! Second of the inning, and the Padres have a lead for the first time today. Jackson Merrill and Manny Machado with eighth inning homers, and the Padres lead it 4-3.
8: 97.3 The Fan, Merrill's eighth career game-tying go-ahead home run in the eighth inning or later. That is tied with Anthony Santander and Hunter Goodman for most in MLB since Merrill debuted in 2024. Manny Machado also homered, and the Padres played 4 in the eighth, entered the ninth up 5-3. Marlins down to their last chance.
6: Is 2-2. Is cut on a miss to slider in the dirt. Max swung over the top of it, and this ball game comes to a close. The first time in the history of the Marlins franchise, they have dropped 12 in a row, and they become just the second team this year to have a losing streak reach a dozen.
8: 104.3 WQAM, and there you heard it. Marlins, after winning 20 in June, lose their 12th straight after holding a lead for much of the game. It's their 140th team. Excuse me, the Marlins are the 140th team to record a losing streak of 12-plus games in the World Series era. That is since 1903. And the Padres, it's their fifth sweep of the season. First since sweeping the Braves in June. Marlins skipper Clayton McCullough after the game on a tough streak.
14: We're going to meet this head on. I mean, look, there's no hiding from it. You know, so it's just, it's what it is. Like, does anybody feel good? Certainly not. But, you know, to come in here each day and cry about it, make excuses, I don't know what that's going to do. I mean, I think we have a very prideful group that is certainly...

0: upset, frustrated, angry about how things are going, but we're the only ones that can change that. And so I think that's where, you know, turn it around and come back tomorrow, and it's going to be staring at us again. And we just got to meet this head on and continue to go, because there's, for me, there's really no other choice.
1: Won't get easier for Miami. Home against the Phillies on Monday night. Dodgers-Mets. Dodgers wrapping up their midseason East Coast swing. L.A. winners of four straight, hold the best record in baseball. Had the brooms out and ready at Citi Field. Mets trying to claw their way to at least one dub this weekend. Just 3-7 in their last 10 games. Found a way to strike first in this one, but not before L.A. got it back and some. Dodgers enter the sixth up 3-1. Then New York walked Tyrone Taylor to the dish with two on.
2: 1-1 pitch. Swing and a drive, well hit to left. A lot of distance. If it's fair, it's gone. And there she goes. A three-run homer by Tyrone Taylor. He has done it again. He has been red hot since coming back from injury. It is a three-run homer, his eighth of the year, and the Mets have taken a 4-3 lead over the Dodgers.
1: 880 ESPN New York. That was Taylor's fifth home run this month. Had just three home runs between March and June, and it greased the wheels for New York. Four more crossed in the eighth, and the Mets pile it on to win 8-3. Snap a three-game losing streak, and the Dodgers snap the four-game win streak. Quiet night for LA's big bats. Shohei Ohtani, 1-for-4. Freddie Freeman, 2-for-4. And Mookie Betts, 0-for-4. For the Dodgers, it's their first loss versus the Mets this season. Up until tonight, they were 5-0. SportsCenter All Night, ESPN Radio, MLB Hall of Fame Enshrinement Day on Sunday. Two of the greatest outfielders of their generation and the best power-hitting second baseman in MLB history had their day in Cooperstown. Carlos Beltran, Andrew Jones, and Jeff Kent officially joined the fraternity that is the National Baseball Hall of Fame in an idyllic setting. The three speeches all included messages of gratitude and recognition for those who helped them along the way. Hall of Fame second baseman, NL MVP in 2000, journeyman around the league, Jeff Kent, on the importance of being inducted.
3: You know, a few months ago when my wife and I had a chance to visit the Hall of Fame Museum just a few months ago, I finally realized the weight that this game carries. You know, the halls are filled with stories that you can't experience anywhere else. And to know that I get to be a part of that history, standing alongside the legends that I grew up watching. I've used the word, and I still don't understand it, but overwhelming doesn't even begin to describe it. This day isn't about me, though. This day is about baseball. It's a celebration of baseball, and I just happen to be a part of it. You know, baseball was here long before me. It's going to be long after I sit back down. But standing up here with these guys sitting behind me, I've never felt more humbled and more grateful in my entire life.
1: And well said there, Jeff. Hall of Fame center fielder Andrew Jones burst onto the scene as just a 19-year-old kid with the Atlanta Braves. He credited his former skipper for helping him reach Cooperstown.
4: Nobody in the Braves organization had a bigger impact on me than manager Bobby Cox. He put a 19-year-old in the World Series in lineup and believe in me. Bobby had confidence in me and helped me become the best player I could have been. He commanded respect, create a winning culture. You play hard, you play to win, and you play always give your honest effort. Simple rules to play the game. For my 12 years with the Braves, he was my only manager. He was like a second father to me. I know he's looking down, laughing, and be so happy for me and my family. Thank you, Bobby.
1: Jones and Cox would go on quite a run during his time in Atlanta. Jones also became the first Hall of Famer from Curacao, his native country.
4: There's no easy way to get here from the small island of Curacao, more than 2,000 miles away. But today, Cooperstown and Curacao are forever joined together. Being the first Hall of Famer from my island, it's an incredible moment. That's why they make such a memorable day. I'm overjoyed to share this day with people from my homeland. So many people helped me get here, helped me get the journey of loving this game and make it here to the Major League. I want to send a special thank you to Ronnie Chirino and Ennis Mayer. They not make it here, but I want to send a shout out to them.

0: Thank you for making me love the game.
1: And of course, there's Beltran, probably best known for his stint with the New York Mets, hit 41 home runs in 2006. He had this on what it meant to be a Met.
0: Playing for the Mets made me a better man and a better leader. Many of the most meaningful relationships that I was able to build in my career, I did it wearing a Mets uniform. So the Mets cap, what it represents to me is growth, and it represents a place where I became the best version of myself. To the Mets fans, thank you for believing in me. You challenged me. You let me know what I needed to be better, and that was a lot of times. I get to hear those boos, let me tell you that. But I also appreciate your support along the way. To Steve and Alex Cohen, I have to tell you guys that I know this year might not look pretty, but what makes me proud is the culture that you have been able to create. Making players, families, and employee values, and especially myself, having the experience to experience different chapters in the Mets organization, I have to tell you guys that I have never been prouder to call myself a man.
1: And this year's class, a class act, three legends, one historic weekend, and a whole lot of plaque room filled up in Cooperstown. Chris Burnett with you on SportsCenter all night. We are now 1 week away from Major League Baseball's highly anticipated trade deadline, set for Monday, August 3rd, 6 p.m. Eastern time. Teams are shopping. Some are buying, some are selling. Tarek Skubal continues to be one of the hottest names on the list. ESPN's Doug Glanville joined Game Night to share the latest on what he's hearing with Skubal.
2: I think they can move him. I mean, 8 days from now, if they go 0-8, he's definitely not a Tiger. So if they go 4-4, you know, I mean, that's the problem. They need to run the table to a certain degree to be okay. We're in this. Now, they're in it to win the division. Is that enough? Well, it's enough to get in there and have Skubal on the mound. So they have to convince to be in the position. The division isn't strong, so that's one in their favor. But keep in mind, the longer they keep holding him, it's going to be harder to get much for him on the other side of that. So, but the challenge they have is if they make a move with him, it's a signal to the rest of the team. And it's not a positive one because you're certainly better with Skubal than without.
1: Tigers currently sit six games back in the AL Central. 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Will the wins come? Is Skubal a Tiger? Is he sent elsewhere? Keep it right here on ESPN Radio for the latest. And let's hear the buzz from NFL training camp today. That's next. SportsCenter All Night continues. 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
2: focus in on Houston. Top storyline entering Texans camp is QB CJ Stroud. After one of the greatest rookie seasons by an NFL QB in league history, Stroud's encore has been too mediocre at best seasons since. The low point was last year's postseason where he was responsible for 7 turnovers. Can he return to form? Texans retooled the O-line, brought in 3 new guys up front. Pressure's on, though. Some would say more so than Charlotte's Bryce Young. ESPN's Courtney Cronin on Best Week Ever.
4: Not just the number 1 overall pick from that 2023 class, it's number 2 as well. CJ Stroud.
5: Right,
4: you could put either of them. It's 1A, 1B in terms of pressure for this year. And CJ Stroud had already proven, unlike Bryce Young, I would venture to say that Stroud actually has more pressure on him because we saw this glimpse of being the franchise quarterback his rookie year when he got the Texans to the playoffs. The lasting image we have of him is throwing 4 interceptions in the first half of that game against the Patriots. Both of these guys are looking to get paid.
2: And Stroud won't have much time to figure it out. Texans open 2026 at home against the Bills on September 13th. Heading north, the Green Bay Packers made the playoffs last year for the 3rd straight season, but saw it end with a bad taste in their mouth, falling to division foe Chicago in the playoffs. Linebacker Micah Parsons still rehabbing that ACL, expected to be back midseason. Expectations for this year are tempered. Some think this time next year could be the year, though. ESPN's Gabe Neitzel on Sunday morning.
6: I think the Packers are a year away from being on this list.
7: Okay.
6: To me, if the Packers made the Super Bowl, it would be very similar to the type of run that you just talked about for your Broncos, where everything goes their way. I think they've got a lot of talent, but they've got a lot of question marks. Micah Parsons, don't know when he's going to be coming back. And if he misses more games than expected, what does that do to their record? Does that mean they don't win the division? Now they're a wild card team, having to win 3 on the road. I have too many questions about the Packers to put them on that short list that I would want for teams that can win the Super Bowl.
2: Well, Packers currently have the 2nd shortest odds to win the NFC North, plus 215 behind Detroit.

0: 10-4 this season, and he was at it again against Colorado. Came out laser focused, struck out the first seven batters he faced, set a new franchise record to start a game. We pick it up in the fifth.
1: 3-2. Struck him out swinging with a curveball. A dozen strikeouts for Jacob Mizorowski.
0: That's 620 WTMJ, already his ninth game with 10-plus Ks this season. That's the most in baseball, tied for most in a season in Brewers history. He'd strike out the side three times today. Joins Paul Skeens as the only pitcher to do it. Milwaukee at the plate in the bottom of the sixth.
1: Going in on Vaughn, 1-2. Fly ball left center, that's got good wood on it, and it's going to be gone. Second home run of the homestand is fourth of the season. Big insurance run tacked on for the Brewers. Makes it 4-1 Milwaukee.
0: And the Brewers would keep the scoring party going until the eighth. They would win this one 11-2 on 14 hits. Mizorowski, first pitcher in the expansion era, that's since 1961, with 11 Ks and zero hits in the first four innings of a game. He threw 66 pitches of at least 100 miles per hour today, the most in a single game since pitch tracking became a thing in 2008. Diamondbacks Nationals rubber match in the nation's capital. Arizona played well since the All-Star break, 7-3 in their last 10. The D-backs got on the board first, and this one was back and forth for a while. Hits everywhere. Then bottom of the fifth, Nationals at the plate.
2: Now the pitch on the way, swung on, driven in the air to right center field. Back goes Tawo again, looking up, going, goodbye! Another home run for C.J. Abrams. Bang, zoom, he does it again, number 27. He's driven in three in the game, and he's given the Nationals the lead with four runs home here in the bottom of the fifth inning. It's now the Nationals 6, the Diamondbacks 4.
0: Nationals Radio Network's second multi-home run game this season. Now has 9 home runs in July, which is tied with teammate James Wood for the most in baseball this month. And hey, speaking of Wood, he got the memo. We move to the bottom of the eighth.
2: Now the pitch. Wood swings, drives one, another one. Deep left center field. It's going. It is gone. Goodbye. Up into the pit. Another two home run game. And the Nationals reach double digits here at the bottom of the eighth inning. It's Washington 10 and Arizona 5.
0: Fifth career multi-home run game. Third player in franchise history with back-to-back 30 home run seasons. Arizona able to get two more in the ninth, but comes up short. Nats win 10-7. Their 15th game this season, the Nationals have scored 10-plus runs, most in baseball. Then just up I-95 in Baltimore, Braves-Orioles rubber match of their own. Needed extras in the 11th.
3: Pitch on the way. Rifled through the right side. Base hit by Riley. Here comes Mateo. That rolls all the way into the gap. Riley digging for second. Braves take the lead on the double by Riley. 3-2 in the 11th.
0: 680 the Fan. First go-ahead hit in extra innings since April 28th of 2024. And the Braves close it out. They win the rubber match 3-2 in 11 innings. They are 7-3 since the All-Star break. That's the third best in baseball. Pirates beat the Cubs 8-7. And the Red Sox pile it on, beat the Blue Jays 6-1. More from the Evil Empire's trip to Philly. That's next. SportsCenter All Night continues. 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
1: The Arizona Cardinals and quarterback Jacoby Brissett reached an agreement on a reworked contract that will pay him $15.5 million guaranteed this season, with the chance to make $21 million with incentives. That from a source who told ESPN's Adam Schefter on Sunday. The San Diego Padres used two eighth-inning home runs to overcome an early three-run deficit to beat Miami 5-3 on Sunday, extending the Marlins' losing streak to a franchise record 12 games. And Bryson Stott homered, doubled, and drove in five runs. NL All-Star catcher starter Christopher Sanchez pitched six solid innings, and the Philadelphia Phillies avoided a three-game sweep with an 11-4 victory over the Yankees on Sunday night. The game heard right here on ESPN Radio.
2: Right-hander comes, set fires. Swing and a miss, struck him out, and that's the ball game. The Phillies won it. 11-4 the final. They salvage the finale.
1: SportsCenter All Night, ESPN Radio, and the all-new ESPN app, SiriusXM Channel 80. I'm Chris Burnett. You heard the final call there from Yankees Phillies, and what a night it was in Philadelphia. And when you talk about a team effort, you'll think of this one. Bryson Stott homered, doubled, and drove in five runs. All-star starter Christopher Sanchez pitched well, gave up three runs on six hits, struck out six, and Alec Bohm hit a three-run double. The win allowed Philly to stop the four-game skid and stay within reach of NL East leader Atlanta. Despite missing three of their top hitters in their lineup, New York skipper Aaron Boone wanted the sweep.
3: You win two, though, you always want to win that third one. So, obviously you want to win series, and we came here and did that, and that's a good thing. But we got another tough one on a quick turnaround here tomorrow, starting a week in Chicago, and another team that's playing well.
1: And the Yankees offense just hasn't been all that Yankees lately. Missing Judge, Stanton, and now Cody Bellinger after the hamstring on Saturday night. ESPN's own Doug Glanville had more on game night.
4: You know, they have a lot of holes right now, and with Bellinger out, that just not only impacts, you know, his streakiness, but the fact that he's a huge asset defensively when you talk about Yankee Stadium as well, because left field is huge at Yankee Stadium, and you almost need two center fielders. He gives you that versatility, so that's a big blow. Talking to Boone before the game, he was just emphasizing, well, I think our offense can be better, but I also know that when Judge first went down, Goldschmidt went on 2 weeks of just being on fire, and you didn't notice as much the lack of right-handed power and until Goldschmidt started to struggle, and July exposed a lot. Now, they are about 500 without Judge. They're not scoring anywhere close to as many runs, and that's to be expected. But they have a team that can still win because

0: as a preventing run. So they have the arms to do it. So, you know, you try to run as far as you can, as fast as you can until Judge possibly gets back. But you also have to prepare for the worst case scenario as this trade deadline comes around the corner.
1: And New York now heads to Chicago to face the AL Central leading White Sox before the trade deadline. Philly heading to South Beach to face the struggling Marlins. Chris Burnett with you here on SportsCenter All Night. We'll stick with baseball. Guardians, Rays. Tampa sitting in the catbird seat, currently the best record in the American League. Cleveland trying to hold on to that third wild card spot at the moment. Rays sent Drew Rasmussen to the mound, going for the sweep, and Rasmussen tossed a gem. This thing was scoreless until the fifth.
2: See what Mullins does. Infield all the way in. The first one, he squares and bunts it off to the first base side. Manzardo has it, bobbles, and can't make a play. Everybody's safe, and the Rays take a 1-0 lead.
1: 620 WDAE. Rasmussen was the story, though.
3: And again, Rasmussen throws. Swing ground ball right to second base. As easy as it gets. The pickup and throw by Palacios in plenty of time. A one-hit shutout through seven for Drew Rasmussen.
1: And that would do it for Rasmussen. Seven total innings, just the one hit for Cleveland, and nine strikeouts. Second game this season with seven innings pitched and zero or one hits allowed. He had two such games in his first six career seasons. Rays get the win 1-0. Rays 10th series sweep this season. That's the most in baseball. The Guardians, 5-game losing streak is their longest of the season. The game finished in just under 2 hours, and it's only the fourth game to finish in under 2 hours, the second involving the Rays. Astros, White Sox, Chicago still holding serve in the AL Central, just ahead of Cleveland. Houston in a battle in the AL West. Tight game here until the sixth, and then the White Sox found the bats. We picked this one up in the eighth.
4: Bullpen, and Murakami launches out into deep right. He's hit two today. 12-3.
1: ESPN 1000, that's 22 home runs. It ties Shohei Ohtani for the second most home runs by a Japanese-born rookie and only trails Kazuma Okamoto. Six RBI is the most in a game in his career, and the Sox get three in the eighth, go on to win 12-3 on 12 hits. The White Sox earned their 55th win in 104th game of the season. They've won 55th game in their 144th game last season. For the White Sox, it's also five home runs are tied for the most hits in a game this season. Royals, Tigers, Kansas City came out swinging and scored two in the opening frame. Grabbed another in the fourth before Detroit got on the board with four in the fifth. Tigers led 4-3 heading to the eighth. Enter Kansas City's Michael Massey.
5: Here's the pitch. Collins runs. Breaking ball hit in the air. Deep right field. McKinstry drifts back. He looks up at the stands. It's out of here. Michael Massey flips this game with one swing. A go-ahead two-run homer. And the Royals go from down one to up one. 5-4 in the top of the eighth inning.
1: 96.5 The Fan. That's Massey's first career go-ahead home run in the seventh inning or later. And it would be enough. Royals beat the Tigers 5-4. For the Royals, they've won back-to-back games versus the Tigers to split the series after losing the first five games at Comerica Park this season. The Tigers, four runs on three hits in the fifth inning, zero runs on five hits the rest of the game. Mariners, Rangers, top two teams in the AL West battle, and Rangers waste no time getting on the board and lead it 3-1. Heading into the top of the seventh, Seattle at the plate with two on.
6: The 2-0.
4: Swung on and destroyed. It is high. It is deep. It is gone. Domkin's own three-run home run, and the Mariners have the lead. It is 4-3 in the seventh inning. That was the big swing the Mariners have been looking for.
1: Seattle Sports, 7:10 a.m., second career go-ahead home run in the seventh inning or later, and a big swing indeed. It wouldn't be the only one, though. The very next batter.
6: Canzone with the trident in the dugout. Here's the pitch. Swung on. That is blasted right center field. It's high. It's deep. It is gone. Back-to-back blast. That one into the Rangers bullpen. First dump Canzone, and now Randy Arozarena. It's 5-3 Mariners.
1: The third game this season, the Mariners

0: have had back-to-back home runs, and you can book it after that one. Both teams collect one more, and the Mariners win this one 6-4. Seattle snagged 14 hits, tied for their second most in a game this season. First win at Globe Life Field this season. They were 0-5 entering the day. The Rangers, it's their first loss this year when leading entering the seventh inning. They were 45-0 before this loss. Were the only team across baseball entering Sunday that had not lost a game in that situation this season. SportsCenter All Night, ESPN Radio.
1: LeBron James is signing with the Philadelphia 76ers.
2: Whoa!
1: On a two-year, $8 million deal with a player option.
3: The Sixers were not even in the picture, were not on the map until Bob Myers and Mike Gansey went out there and traded for Jaylen Brown. So LeBron James looked at that roster.
4: I'm shocked by this. I think this right here puts the Philadelphia 76ers right there with the New York Knicks as the favorites in the Eastern Conference.
0: LeBron James officially signed with the 76ers on Sunday. The two-year, $8 million deal includes a player option and full 15% trade kicker, sources told ESPN Shams Charania. Despite the news dump on Friday and the shockwaves sent around the sports world at King James's decision, there are skeptics. Can this lead to wins right away? Some say yes, some say no. ESPN's Andre Snellings on primetime.
5: The 76ers have, as currently constituted or as constituted before LeBron got there, we never seen them before, right? Like they had already made a major trade. And anytime you bring in major new players, there's a adjustment period before you see somebody contend. It's very rare that you see a team put together and you just stir and add water and it's a contender. And so when I look at teams, obviously the Knicks won the championship, the Thunder and the Spurs would have been contenders on their own. But you put them aside. If you look at the teams that maybe LeBron was considering, I look at a team like Cleveland and they've been right there.
0: They have. Now, believers, they'll say, if anyone can do it, it's LeBron. So what constitutes success here? A playoff berth, conference finals, a ring? Gina Mizell from the Philadelphia Inquirer on Best Week Ever.
6: I think getting past the second round is sort of the first bar that needs to be cleared, because this team has not gotten past the second round since the Allen Iverson 2001 finals team, which I don't know how many people outside of Philly really have wrapped their brain around, that they have not reached the Eastern Conference finals since then, which was now 25 years ago. So Joel Embiid's never gotten past the second round. Tyrese Maxey's never gotten past the second round.
0: Well, LeBron made it clear he's in Philly because it's still there. The drive, the need to win. And Sixers fans, they believe. SportsCenter All Night, ESPN Radio, back inside NFL training camp. And Cardinals QB Jacoby Brissett has ended the holdout. He didn't mince words either when asked about it.
7: What would you say to the people that might be skeptical of your holdout given the record last year?
8: Skeptical about what?
7: The fact that holding out after going 1-11 for a team that struggled a year ago.
8: So what's the question?
7: What would you say to those folks?
8: Could care less. Deal got done.
0: Okay, so he could care less. Head coach Mike LaFleur, pretty direct as well, with all that in the rearview mirror now.
9: Yeah, it's good. You know, happy for him. Happy for our team. You know, and like we said, I mean, it was productive, you know, and so for it to get done now, sooner rather than later, is good.
0: Stay with us for updates throughout camp. We now head north and check in with the New England Patriots. A.J. Brown hype, not dying down anytime soon. Really the opposite with camp opening up. One of the biggest preseason questions in the league: how is this acquisition going to help QB Drake May? Good Morning Football's Kyle Brandt on SportsCenter earlier.
10: We have to remember that last year in the regular season, I think Drake May was the best quarterback in football. I voted for him for MVP. He was that good. And now he gets the most talented wide receiver he's ever had, a mercurial guy whose greatest asset might be just how much he wants to prove to the Eagles that he still has it. I get it. Caleb Williams is fun, and he won the NFL dunk contest last year. But as a guy who was born and raised in Chicago, I think Drake May is going to be better than Caleb this year. I don't know if he's going to be cooler. It doesn't matter. Just better. And I think A.J. Brown's a massive part of that.
0: I think we all do. Well, that's some serious praise for Drake May, too. Can't believe

0: reclaim the hype. Is Brown the secret to a run to Super Bowl 61? We'll find out. We've got the latest for you right here on ESPN Radio. And SEC Media Days in the books in college football. It just means more when SportsCenter All Night continues. 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

0: Welcome back to Science Today. And we already have our next caller. Welcome. Who's this?
1: Hi, I'm Philip.
0: Hello, Philip. You sound really young.
1: Not really. I'm 9.
0: Oh, wow. You're still in elementary school, right?
1: Does that matter?
0: Oh, no, not at all. What's your question?
1: Well, I know the molecular formula for water is H2O. I also know that hydrocarbon is CH3CH250CH3. Glucose is C6H12O6. The general formula for an alkene is CnH2n+2. But what I can't seem to find is any scientific formula for Bob.
0: Bob?
1: My goldfish.
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1: From 30 for 30 podcast, the betrayal of Shohei Ohtani is the real story behind the scandal that almost ruined it all. On paper, Ipe Mizuhara was Shohei Ohtani's interpreter, but he was so much more than that. 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The betrayal of Shohei Ohtani tells the story of a relationship that detonated into one of sports' biggest scandals. Check out The Betrayal of Shohei Ohtani. The first two episodes are out on Tuesday, July 28th, and then episodes 3 through 6 follow on subsequent Thursdays and Tuesdays. Chris Burnett with you here on ESPN Radio. We'll take a moment now and listen in to tonight's top sound.
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3: Thanks, Chris. A busy Sunday in Major League Baseball, and we start in Baltimore, where it goes extras between the Orioles and Braves, and this would prove to be the game winner. 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
4: Pitch on the way. Rifle through the right side. Base hit by Riley. Here comes Mateo. That rolls all the way into the gap. Riley digging for second. Braves take the lead on the double by Riley. 3-2 in the 11th.
0: Number 4.
3: One of the game's bright young stars had himself a day at the plate in D.C. and a victory over the Diamondbacks. 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
5: Now the pitch. Wood swings, drives on another one. Deep left center field. It's going, going. It is good. Another two-home run game, and the Nationals reach double digits here at the bottom of the eighth inning.
0: Number 3.
3: The Mariners would use the home run ball in Texas to gain ground on the Rangers. The call on Seattle Sports, 7:10 a.m.
6: The 2-0. Swung on and destroyed. It is high. It is deep. It is gone. Tom Canzone's three-run home run, and the Mariners have the lead. It is 4-3 in the seventh inning. That was the big swing the Mariners have been looking for.
0: Number 2.
3: Padres rally in the eighth in Miami to hand the Marlins their 12th straight loss, a 97-3 The Fan.
7: 1-1 ripped in the air to deep right field. Cronine's going back. This one, gonna go! Second of the inning, and the Padres have a lead for the first time today. Jackson Merrill and Manny Machado with eighth inning homers, and the Padres lead it 4-3.
0: Number 1.
3: In our top sound, this was the difference maker for the Royals and went over the Tigers in Detroit, a 96-5 The Fan.
4: Here's the pitch. Collins runs. Breaking ball hit in the air. Deep right field. McKinstry drifts back. He looks up in the stands. It's out of here. Michael Massey flips this game with one swing. A go-ahead two-run homer. And the Royals go from down one to up one. 5-4 in the top of the eighth inning.
1: And that was Massey's first career go-ahead home run in the seventh inning or later, and it would be enough. The Royals beat the Tigers 5-4. SportsCenter all night, ESPN Radio, college football talking season winding down. Big Ten, the last of the Power Four to go this week in Chicago. SEC Media Days wrapped in Tampa late last week. Big question there, can the SEC get back to the title game? It just means more is hoping that's enough to make it back for the first time since 2022. ESPN's Heather Dinich thinks the SEC has a challenging road in front of it.
8: When you look at the ESPN research that says every team in the SEC, every single one, has at least a 50% chance to lose multiple games. You know, the overarching question is, can the SEC snap the Big Ten streak of national titles? And of course, within the conference, they think they can, but there's also a very real concession. This is going to be a lot more harder, not only to win the SEC, but, you know, to win the national title, obviously.
1: And hey, for the SEC, it starts with that 9-game schedule in effect this season, plus the additional matchup against a quality opponent. It's Georgia and it's Texas atop the preseason list to make a run at it. That, according to DraftKings Sportsbook, we are now just 34 days to kick off of the college football season. SportsCenter All Night, ESPN Radio, wrapping up Sunday's MLB slate, Reds-Cardinals. Both teams getting on the board early. A score of 2-2 would carry us to the end.

0: end of 9 and then in the 10th.
1: And the 0-1 pitch to Lowe. Swinging a line drive toward left center field. Falling. It's down for a hit. One run home. Here comes Ellie. It's bobbled by Newt Barr. The Reds will get two. And it is a three-run 10th. 5-2 Reds.
0: 700 WLW. St. Louis got one back in the bottom frame, but it's not enough. The Reds win it 5-3 in 10 innings. For the Reds, they win a road series against the Cardinals for the third time over the last five seasons. 11th series over that span. Ellie De La Cruz, 18th home run this season, ties himself for the most by a Reds shortstop through 85 player games of a season. And the Cardinals, 23rd loss when scoring first this season. That's tied for most in baseball with the Mariners and the Tigers. Athletics Twins, bad news for the A's Sunday. All-star catcher Shea Langelier is placed on the IL with a torn meniscus. He is potentially done for the season. And this one felt like it would be all Minnesota still early in the second.
2: Injury delay, a balk, and this ball lined into right field, and that's a base hit. Brooks Lee is going to score. They'll send Austin Martin to throw from right field way up the line. It's a two-run back-of-the-field single for Ryan Jeffers. It's a 6-0 Minnesota Twins lead, and that's how you keep your foot on the gas.
0: Treasure Island Baseball Network. A's battled back late but couldn't overcome the hole they dug, and the Twins win it 11-8. For the Twins, fourth consecutive home series win, longest such streak this season, and tied for the longest active streak in MLB with the Brewers. Angels, Giants, two teams trying to rise from the cellar. Angels struck first, then top of the fourth.
2: Top of the fourth.
3: Here's the pitch, and Adell hits one high, and this ball's well hit out into center, and that one is gone. Joe Adell connects, and Adell's 16th home run of the season. A two-run shot, some add-on runs, and it's 4-0 Angels.
0: Angels Radio, AM 830. That was his third home run this season of at least 445 feet, a shot. Only Kyle Schwarber has more with four. The Giants, they made a rally, but they came up short, and the Angels win this one 4-3. For Mike Trout, it's his first four-hit game since April, and that was at Texas, the 21st of his career. Jorge Soler, home run snaps a 20-game home run drought, his longest over the last five seasons. The Giants are now the only team in baseball without a three-game series sweep this season. And they also fall to 10-17 in one-run games this season, third worst in baseball. SportsCenter All Night, ESPN Radio. We mentioned the Big Ten Media Days coming up, the last of the Power Four. They will run from July 28th to 30th at the Hilton Chicago. Ohio State up Wednesday. The evil empire in the city of brotherly love. That one, SportsCenter All Night continues. It's ESPN Radio.
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5: The Yankees and Phillies conclude their series in Philly.
6: 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Base hit. It's going to score all three. Schwarber in, Harper in, Marsh comes in.
5: A new class gets enshrined in Cooperstown.
7: Nobody in the Braves organization had a bigger impact on me than manager Bobby Cox.
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8: Konine's going back. 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Second of the inning, and the Padres have a lead.
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10: 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Teams setting the wrong kind of franchise records. A day to be remembered in Cooperstown, and LeBron James officially official. We take you right to the ballpark, though. Yankees-Phillies on Sunday Night Baseball, heard right here on ESPN Radio. Two teams looking up from second place in their respective divisions. New York holding pace behind Toronto in the AL East, despite no Aaron Judge, no Giancarlo Stanton, and as of today, no Cody Bellinger. Day-to-day with a left hamstring suffered on Saturday night. Phillies 5.5 back of the Braves in the NL East and falling. Lost four straight, hoping to avoid a Yankee sweep this weekend. Put their ace on the hill tonight, Christopher Sanchez, to face New York's Will Warren. And the struggle started early for Warren. 1-0 Philly in the second. Enter Bryson Stott.
11: The pitch. Swing and a ball drilled right field on a line towards the wall and over the wall and gone. It just snuck over the high wall and right. And for Stott, his eighth of the season, a line drive solo homer. And the Phillies have a 2-0 lead.
10: And Stott stayed at it after an Alec Bohm three-run double made it 5-0 Phillies in the third. Stott was back at the dish.
11: Warren deals. And a line drive, base hit, right field. Charging Dominguez, racing around third, and the plate is Bohm. He is in. It's an RBI single, and the Phillies lead it 6-0.
10: Stott's five RBI are tied for the most in a game in his career. Yankees not able to get anything going. Then we enter the fifth, and the momentum shifts a little bit.
11: Here comes the 2-0. Line drive, base hit, left field. Over towards the line, Marshall pick it up, Volpe racing for second. The throw is too late, RBI double, and the Yankees are within three at 6-3.
10: But leave it to the Phillies to say, we see you. Now watch this, bottom of the sixth.
11: Next offering, line, base hit into left field. In to score is De La Cruz, Trey Turner, an RBI single. And the Phillies lead it 7-3.
10: Big hit from Turner. Sanchez did not return and ended his night tossing six innings. Gave up three runs on six hits, six strikeouts. And the Phillies slammed the door on the Yankees' efforts to sweep. Win this one 11-4. Snapped that four-game losing streak in the process. Sanchez collects his 13th win of the season, most in baseball. And the 1.28 ERA at home, also best in the bigs. New York's Will Warren gave up six earned runs, tied for the most allowed by any Yankees starter in a game this season. John Shombi and Doug Glanville had the call here on ESPN Radio. Let's head to Philly to check in with the guys. Take it away, John.
11: Chris, thanks so much. The Phillies beat the Yankees 11-4 in the final, and I guess you'd start with the offense.

0: Bohm and Stott combined to knock in 9 of the 11 runs in a Phillies offense that's been looking for some answers. They found some on Sunday night.
1: Yeah, they really did. And the middle of the order almost table set for those guys. And a lot of guys were on base consistently, whether Schwarber, Harper, Marsh. They found their ways on base, and Bohm just got the big hit that cleared the bases. And that set the tone offensively. So every inning, it just seemed like there was some Phillies on base creating havoc, a lot of extra base hits early in the game. Even the bottom of the order from the 8-hole, they got 3 base hits. So everybody was in the Yankees' face from offensive side, and the Yankees just could not keep the Phillies off the bases.
0: What'd you think of Christopher Sanchez?
1: Sanchez was a little bit off in the sense of different approach. He was trying to attack in with the 7 righties that the Yankees rolled out. It was working to keep them off the changeup, keep them from looking away, but he never really got back on track to work away. And the command was a little shaky, a lot of base hits, and then the defense imploded one inning that led to a lot of the run scoring. So it wasn't sharp, but it was enough to kind of be a good enough start to put them in the ball game. The bullpen really did a good job on the Philly side, and then the offense just gave him the cushion he needed.
0: So the Phillies win it here tonight, the final 11-4. For Doug Glanville, I'm John Ciambi, right here in your home for every game of the postseason, Major League Baseball, on ESPN Radio and the ESPN app. Now we send it back to Chris Burnett in the studio.
2: Thanks, guys. Great job down there tonight. Up next for these two, New York heads to Chicago to face the AL Central leading White Sox. Philly heads south to face the reeling Miami Marlins. SportsCenter all night, ESPN Radio. And hey, about those Marlins. Padres Marlins wrapped up their series on Sunday. Marlins come in having lost 11 straight, tied with the franchise record that's been done a couple of times in the past. Miami struck first in the second and the third, entered the eighth inning up 3-1.
3: 1-1 ripped in the air to deep right field. Codine's going back. This one, gonna go! Second of the inning, and the Padres have a lead for the first time today. Jackson Merrill and Manny Machado with eighth inning homers, and the Padres lead it 4-3.
2: 97.3 The Fan, Merrill's eighth career game-tying go-ahead home run in the eighth inning or later. That is tied with Anthony Santander and Hunter Goodman for most in MLB since Merrill debuted in 2024. Manny Machado also homered, and the Padres played 4 in the eighth, entered the ninth up 5-3. Marlins down to their last chance.
4: Is 2-2. Is cut on a miss to slider in the dirt. Max swung over the top of it, and this ball game comes to a close. The first time in the history of the Marlins franchise, they have dropped 12 in a row, and they become just the second team this year to have a losing streak reach a dozen.
2: 104.3 WQAM, and there you heard it. Marlins, after winning 20 in June, lose their 12th straight after holding a lead for much of the game. It's their 140th team. Excuse me. The Marlins are the 140th team to record a losing streak of 12 plus games in the World Series era. That is since 1903. And the Padres, it's their fifth sweep of the season. First since sweeping the Braves in June. Marlins skipper Clayton McCullough after the game on a tough streak.
5: We're going to meet this head on. I mean, look, there's no hiding from it, you know, so it's what it is. Like, does anybody feel good? Certainly not. But, you know, to come in here each day and cry about it, make excuses, I don't know what that's going to do. I mean, I think we have a very prideful group that is certainly upset, frustrated, angry about how things are going, but we're the only ones that can change that. And so I think that's where, you know, turn it around and come back tomorrow, and it's going to be staring at us again. And we just got to meet this head on and continue to go, because there's really no other choice.
2: Won't get easier for Miami. Home against the Phillies on Monday night. Dodgers-Mets. Dodgers wrapping up their midseason East Coast swing. L.A. winners of 4 straight, hold the best record in baseball. Had the brooms out and ready at Citi Field. Mets trying to claw their way to at least one dub this weekend. Just 3-7 in their last 10 games. Found a way to strike first in this one, but not before L.A. got it back and some. Dodgers enter the sixth up 3-1. Then New York walked Tyrone Taylor to the dish with 2 on.
6: 1-1 pitch. Swing and a drive, well hit to left. A lot of distance. If it's fair, it's gone. And there she goes. A 3-run homer by Tyrone Taylor. He has done it again. He has been red hot since coming back from injury. It is a 3-run homer, his 8th of the year, and the Mets have taken a 4-3 lead.

0: lead over the Dodgers.
1: 880 ESPN New York. That was Taylor's fifth home run this month. Had just three home runs between March and June, and it greased the wheels for New York. Four more crossed in the eighth, and the Mets pile it on to win 8-3. Snap a three-game losing streak, and the Dodgers snap the four-game win streak. Quiet night for LA's big bats. Shohei Ohtani, 1-for-4. Freddie Freeman, 2-for-4. And Mookie Betts, 0-for-4. For the Dodgers, it's their first loss versus the Mets this season. Up until tonight, they were 5-0. SportsCenter all night, ESPN Radio, MLB Hall of Fame enshrinement day on Sunday. Two of the greatest outfielders of their generation and the best power-hitting second baseman in MLB history had their day in Cooperstown. Carlos Beltran, Andruw Jones, and Jeff Kent officially joined the fraternity that is the National Baseball Hall of Fame. In an idyllic setting, the three speeches all included messages of gratitude and recognition for those who helped them along the way. Hall of Fame second baseman, NL MVP in 2000, journeyman around the league, Jeff Kent, on the importance of being inducted.
2: You know, a few months ago when my wife and I had a chance to visit the Hall of Fame Museum just a few months ago, I finally realized the weight that this game carries. You know, the halls are filled with stories that you can't experience anywhere else. And to know that I get to be a part of that history, standing alongside the legends that I grew up watching, I've used the word and I still don't understand it, but overwhelming doesn't even begin to describe it. This day isn't about me, though. This day is about baseball. It's a celebration of baseball, and I just happen to be a part of it. You know, baseball was here long before me. It's going to be long after I sit back down. But standing up here with these guys sitting behind me, I've never felt more humbled and more grateful in my entire life.
1: And well said there, Jeff. Hall of Fame center fielder Andruw Jones burst onto the scene as just a 19-year-old kid with the Atlanta Braves. He credited his former skipper for helping him reach Cooperstown.
3: Nobody in the Braves organization had a bigger impact on me than manager Bobby Cox. He put a 19-year-old in the World Series in lineup and believed in me. Bobby had confidence in me and helped me become the best player I could have been. He commanded respect, create a winning culture. You play hard, you play to win, and you play always give your honest effort. Simple rules to play the game. For my 12 years with the Braves, he was my only manager. He was like a second father to me. I know he's looking down, laughing, and be so happy for me and my family. Thank you, Bobby.
1: Jones and Cox would go on quite a run during his time in Atlanta. Jones also became the first Hall of Famer from Curaçao, his native country.
3: There's no easy way to get here from the small island of Curaçao, more than 2,000 miles away. But today, Cooperstown and Curaçao are forever joining together. Being the first Hall of Famer from my island is an incredible moment. That's why they make such a memorable day. I'm overjoyed to share this day with people from my homeland. So many people helped me get here, helped me get the journey of loving this game and make it here to the Major League. I want to send a special thank you to Ronnie Chirino and Ennis Mayer. They not make it here, but I want to send a shout out to them. Thank you for making me love the game.
1: And of course, there's Beltran, probably best known for his stint with the New York Mets, hit 41 home runs in 2006. He had this on what it meant to be a Met.
4: Playing for the Mets made me a better man and a better leader. Many of the most meaningful relationships that I was able to build in my career, I did it wearing a Mets uniform. So the Mets cap, what represents to me is growth, and it represents a place where I became the best version of myself. To the Mets fans, thank you for believing in me. You challenged me. You let me know what I needed to be better. And that was a lot of times. I get to hear those boos. Let me tell you that. But I also appreciate your support along the way. To Steve and Alex Cohen, I have to tell you guys that I know this year might not look pretty, but what makes me proud is the culture that you have been able to create. Making players, families, and employee values, and especially myself.

0: Having the experience to experience different chapters in the men's organization, I have to tell you guys that I have never been prouder to call myself a man.
1: And this year's class, a class act, three legends, one historic weekend, and a whole lot of plaque room filled up in Cooperstown. Chris Burnett with you on SportsCenter all night. We are now 1 week away from Major League Baseball's highly anticipated trade deadline, set for Monday, August 3rd, 6 p.m. Eastern Time. Teams are shopping. Some are buying. Some are selling. Tarek Skubal continues to be one of the hottest names on the list. ESPN's Doug Glanville joined Game Night to share the latest on what he's hearing with Skubal.
2: I think they can move him. I mean, 8 days from now, if they go 0-8, he's definitely not a Tiger. So if they go 4-4, you know, I mean, that's the problem. They need to run the table to a certain degree to be, okay, we're in this. Now they're in it to win the division. Is that enough? Well, it's enough to get in there and have Skubal on the mound. So they have to convince to be in the position. The division isn't strong. So that's one in their favor. But keep in mind, the longer they keep holding him, it's going to be harder to get much for him on the other side of that. So, but the challenge they have is if they make a move with him, it's a signal to the rest of the team. And it's not a positive one, because you're certainly better with Skubal than without.
1: Tigers currently sit 6 games back in the AL Central. Detroit is home against Baltimore and then travels to face the A's ahead of next week's deadline. Will the wins come? Is Skubal a Tiger? Is he sent elsewhere? Keep it right here on ESPN Radio for the latest. And let's hear the buzz from NFL training camp today. That's next. SportsCenter All Night continues. It's ESPN Radio.
3: 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We'll discuss Monday, 6 a.m. Eastern on Unsportsmanlike.
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1: 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Chris Burnett with you here on SportsCenter All Night. NFL training camps full speed ahead. We focus in on Houston. Top storyline entering Texans camp is QB CJ Stroud. After one of the greatest rookie seasons by an NFL QB in league history, Stroud's encore, it's been too mediocre at best seasons since. The low point was last year's postseason, where he was responsible for 7 turnovers, including a career-high 4 interceptions in the first half of Houston's divisional round playoff loss to the Patriots. Can he return to form? Texans retooled the O-line, brought in 3 new guys up front. The pressure is on, though. Some would say more so than Charlotte's Bryce Young. ESPN's Courtney Cronin on Best Week Ever.
2: Not just the number 1 overall pick from that 2023 class, it's number 2 as well. C.J. Stroud. You can put either of them. It's 1A, 1B in terms of pressure for this year. And C.J. Stroud had already proven, unlike Bryce Young, I would venture to say that Stroud actually has more pressure on him, because we saw this glimpse of being the franchise quarterback his rookie year when he got the Texans to the playoffs. The lasting image we have of him is throwing 4 interceptions in the first half of that game against the Patriots. Both of these guys are looking to get paid.
1: Indeed they are. Stroud won't have much time to figure it out, though. Texans open 2026 at home against the Bills on September 13th. Heading north, the Green Bay Packers made the playoffs last year for the 3rd straight season, but saw it in with a bad taste in their mouth, falling to division foe Chicago in the playoffs. Linebacker Micah Parsons still rehabbing that ACL, expected to be back midseason. Expectations for this season are tempered. Some think this time next year could be the year, though. ESPN's Gabe Neitzel on Sunday morning.
3: I think the Packers are a year away from being on this list.
4: Okay.
3: To me, if the Packers made the Super Bowl, it would be very similar to the type of run that you just talked about for your Broncos, where everything goes their way. I think they've got a lot of talent, but they've got a lot of question marks. Micah Parsons, don't know when he's going to be coming back. And if he misses more games than expected, what does that do to their record? Does that mean they don't win the division? Now they're a wild card team, having to win 3 on the road. I have too many questions about the Packers to put them on that short list that I would want for teams that can win the Super Bowl.
1: Packers currently have the 2nd shortest odds

0: Bukowski.
1: 620 WTMJ, already his ninth game with 10-plus Ks this season, most in baseball and tied for the most in a season in Brewers history. He'd strike out the side three times today, joins Paul Skeens as the only pitchers to do it. Milwaukee at the plate in the bottom of the sixth.
0: Going in on Vaughn, 1-2. Fly ball left center, that's got good wood on it, and it's going to be gone. Second home run of the homestand is fourth of the season. Big insurance run tacked on for the Brewers. Makes it 4-1 Milwaukee.
1: And the Brewers would keep the scoring party going until the eighth. They win this one 11-2 on 14 hits. Jacob Mizorowski, first pitcher in the expansion era. That goes back to 1961 with 11 Ks and zero hits in the first four innings of a game. Also, the Miz threw 66 pitches of at least 100 miles per hour today, the most in a single game since pitch tracking became a thing in 2008. Diamondbacks Nationals rubber match in the nation's capital, Arizona, played well since the All-Star break, 7-3 in the last 10 games. D-backs got on the board first, and this one was back and forth for a while, hits everywhere. Then bottom of the fifth, Nationals at the plate.
2: Now the pitch on the way, swung on, driven in the air to right center field. Back goes Tawo again, looking up, going, goodbye! Another home run for C.J. Abrams. Bang, zoom, he does it again, number 27. He's driven in three in the game, and he's given the Nationals the lead with four runs home here at the bottom of the fifth inning. It's now the Nationals 6, the Diamondbacks 4.
1: Nationals Radio Network, that was his second multi-home run game this season, now has 9 home runs in July, which is tied with teammate James Wood for the most in baseball this month. And hey, speaking of Wood, he got the memo. We move to the bottom of the eighth.
2: Now the pitch. Wood swings, drives on another one. Deep left center field. It's going. It is gone. Goodbye. Up into the pit. Another two-home run game. And the Nationals reach double digits here at the bottom of the eighth inning. It's Washington 10 and Arizona 5.
1: And there you have it. Nationals win it 10-7. Just up 9-95 in Baltimore. Braves Orioles rubber match of their own. Needed extras in the 11th.
0: Pitch on the way. Rifled through the right side. Base hit by Riley. Here comes Mateo. That rolls all the way into the gap. Riley digging for second. Braves take the lead on the double by Riley. 3-2 in the 11th.
1: 680 the Fan. The first go-ahead hit in extra innings since April 28th. And the Braves close it out. Win the rubber match 3-2 in 11 innings. Cubs, Pirates. Pirates get the win here 8-7. The loss snapped a 3-game losing streak. And Blue Jays, Red Sox. Red Sox steal this one 6-1. More from the Evil Empire's trip to Philly. That's next. 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It's ESPN Radio.
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1: The Arizona Cardinals and quarterback Jacoby Brissett reached an agreement on a reworked contract that will pay him $15.5 million guaranteed this season, with the chance to make $21 million with incentives. That from a source who told ESPN's Adam Schefter on Sunday. The San Diego Padres used 2 8th-inning home runs to overcome an early 3-run deficit to beat Miami 5-3 on Sunday, extending the Marlins' losing streak to a franchise record 12 games. And Bryson Stott homered, doubled, and drove in 5 runs. NL All-Star catcher starter Christopher Sanchez pitched 6 solid innings, and the Philadelphia Phillies avoided a 3-game sweep with an 11-4 victory over the Yankees on Sunday night. The game heard right here on ESPN Radio.
2: Right-hander comes, set, fires. Swing and a miss, struck him out, and that's the ball game. The Phillies won it. 11-4 the final. They salvage the finale.
1: 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I'm Chris Burnett. You heard the final call there from Yankees-Phillies, and what a night it was in Philadelphia. And when you talk about a team effort, you'll think of this one. Bryson Stott homered, doubled, and drove in 5 runs. All-star starter Christopher Sanchez pitched well, gave up 3 runs on 6 hits, struck out 6, and Alec Bohm hit a 3-run double. The win allowed Philly to stop the 4-game skid and stay within reach of NL East leader Atlanta. Despite missing 3 of their top hitters in their lineup, New York skipper Aaron Boone wanted the sweep.
3: You win 2, though, you always want to win that 3rd one. So, obviously you want to win series, and we came here and did that, and that's a good thing. But we got another tough one on a quick turnaround here tomorrow, starting a week in Chicago, and another team that's playing well.
1: And the Yankees offense just hasn't been all that Yankees lately. Missing Judge, Stanton, and now Cody Bellinger after the hamstring on Saturday night. ESPN's own Doug Glanville had more on game night.
4: You know, they have a lot of holes right now, and with Bellinger out, that just not only impacts, you know, his streakiness, but the fact that he's a huge asset defensively when you talk about Yankee Stadium as well, because left field is huge at Yankee Stadium, and you almost need 2 center fielders. He gives you that versatility, so that's a big blow. Talking to Boone before the game, he was just emphasizing, well, I think our offense can be better, but I also know that when Judge first went down, Goldschmidt went on 2 weeks of just being on fire, and you didn't notice as much the lack of right-handed power and until Goldschmidt started to struggle, and July exposed a lot. Now, they are about .500 without Judge. They're not scoring anywhere close to as many runs, and that's to be expected. But they have a team that can still win because they're preventing runs. They have the arms to do it. So, you know, you try to run as far as you can, as fast as you can until Judge possibly gets back, but you also have to prepare for the worst-case scenario as this trade deadline comes around the corner.
1: And New York now heads to Chicago to face the AL Central leading White Sox before the trade deadline. Philly heading to South Beach to face the struggling Marlins. Chris Burnett with you here on SportsCenter All Night. We'll stick with baseball. Guardians, Rays, Tampa sitting in the catbird seat, currently the best record in the American League. Cleveland trying to hold on to that 3rd wild card spot at the moment. Rays sent Drew Rasmussen to the mound, going for the sweep, and Rasmussen tossed a gem. This thing was scoreless until the 5th.
5: See what Mullins does. Infield all the way in. The first one, he squares and bunts it off to the first base side. Manzardo has it, bobbles, and can't make a play. Everybody's safe, and the Rays take a 1-0 lead.
1: 620 WDAE. Rasmussen was the story, though.
5: And again, Rasmussen throws. Swing, ground ball right to second base. As easy as it gets. The pickup and throw by Palacios in plenty of time. All

0: one-hit shutout through seven for Drew Rasmussen.
1: And that would do it for Rasmussen. Seven total innings, just the one hit for Cleveland, and nine strikeouts. Second game this season with seven innings pitched and zero or one hits allowed. He had two such games in his first six career seasons. Rays get the win 1-0. Rays 10th series sweep this season. That's the most in baseball. The Guardians, five-game losing streak is their longest of the season. The game finished in just under 2 hours, and it's only the fourth game to finish in under 2 hours, the second involving the Rays. Astros, White Sox, Chicago still holding serve in the AL Central, just ahead of Cleveland. Houston in a battle in the AL West. Tight game here until the sixth, and then the White Sox found the bats. We picked this one up in the eighth.
2: Bullpen, and Murakami launches out into deep right. He's hit two today. 12-3.
1: ESPN 1000, that's 22 home runs. It ties Shohei Ohtani for the second most home runs by a Japanese-born rookie and only trails Kazuma Okamoto. Six RBI is the most in a game in his career, and the Sox get three in the eighth, go on to win 12-3. On 12 hits, the White Sox earned their 55th win and 104th game of the season. They've won 55th game in their 144th game last season. For the White Sox, it's also five home runs are tied for the most hits in a game this season. Royals, Tigers, Kansas City came out swinging and scored two in the opening frame, grabbed another in the fourth before Detroit got on the board with four in the fifth. Tigers led 4-3 heading to the eighth. Enter Kansas City's Michael Massey.
3: Here's the pitch. Collins runs. Breaking ball hit in the air. Deep right field. McKinstry drifts back. He looks up in the stands. It's out of here. Michael Massey flips this game with one swing. A go-ahead two-run homer. And the Royals go from down one to up one. 5-4 in the top of the eighth inning.
1: 96.5 The Fan. That's Massey's first career go-ahead home run in the seventh inning or later. And it would be enough. Royals beat the Tigers 5-4. For the Royals, they've won back-to-back games versus the Tigers to split the series after losing the first five games at Comerica Park this season. The Tigers, four runs on three hits in the fifth inning, zero runs on five hits the rest of the game. Mariners, Rangers, top two teams in the AL West battle, and Rangers waste no time getting on the board and lead it 3-1, heading into the top of the seventh. Seattle at the plate with two on.
4: The 2-0.
5: Swung on and destroyed. It is high. It is deep. It is gone. Tom Canzone, three-run home run, and the Mariners have the lead. It is 4-3 in the seventh inning. That was the big swing the Mariners have been looking for.
1: Seattle Sports, 7:10 a.m., second career go-ahead home run in the seventh inning or later, and a big swing indeed. It wouldn't be the only one, though. The very next batter.
4: Canzone with the trident in the dugout. Here's the pitch. Swung on. That is blasted right center field. It's high. It's deep. It is gone. Back-to-back blast. That one into the Rangers bullpen. First, Tom Canzone, and now Randy Arozarena. It's 5-3 Mariners.
1: The third game this season, the Mariners have had back-to-back home runs, and you can book it after that one. Both teams collect one more, and the Mariners win this one 6-4. Seattle snagged 14 hits, tied for their second most in a game this season. First win at Globe Life Field this season. They were 0-5 entering the day. The Rangers, it's their first loss this year when leading, entering the seventh inning. They were 45-0 before this loss. We're the only team across baseball entering Sunday that had not lost a game in that situation this season. SportsCenter All Night, ESPN Radio.
6: LeBron James is signing with the Philadelphia 76ers.
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6: On a two-year, $8 million deal with a player option.
8: The Sixers were not even in the picture. We're not on the map until Bob Myers and Mike Gansey went out there and traded for Jaylen Brown. So LeBron James looked at that roster.
9: I'm shocked by this. I think this right here puts the Philadelphia 76ers right there with the New York Knicks as the favorites in the Eastern Conference.
1: LeBron James officially signed with the 76ers on Sunday. The two-year, $8 million deal.

0: deal includes a player option and full 15% trade kicker, sources told ESPN Shams Charania. Despite the news dump on Friday and the shockwave sent around the sports world at King James's decision, there are skeptics. Can this lead to wins right away? Some say yes, some say no. ESPN's Andre Snellings on Primetime.
1: The 76ers have, as currently constituted, or as constituted before LeBron got there, we never seen them before, right? Like, they had already made a major trade, and anytime you bring in major new players, there's a adjustment period before you see somebody contend. It's very rare that you see a team put together and you just stir and add water and it's a contender. And so when I look at teams, obviously the Knicks won the championship, the Thunder and the Spurs would have been contenders on their own. But you put them aside. If you look at the teams that maybe LeBron was considering, I look at a team like Cleveland and they've been right there.
0: They have. Now, believers, they'll say, if anyone can do it, it's LeBron. So what constitutes success here? A playoff berth, conference finals, a ring? Gina Mizell from the Philadelphia Inquirer on Best Week Ever.
2: I think getting past the second round is sort of the first bar that needs to be cleared, because this team has not gotten past the second round since the Allen Iverson 2001 finals team, which I don't know how many people outside of Philly really have wrapped their brain around, that they have not reached the Eastern Conference finals since then, which was now 25 years ago. So Joel Embiid's never gotten past the second round. Tyrese Maxey's never gotten past the second round.
0: Well, LeBron made it clear he's in Philly because it's still there. The drive, the need to win. And Sixers fans, they believe. SportsCenter All Night, ESPN Radio, back inside NFL training camp. And Cardinals QB Jacoby Brissett has ended the holdout. He didn't mince words either when asked about it.
3: What would you say to the people that might be skeptical of your holdout given the record last year?
4: Skeptical about what?
3: The fact that holding out after going 1-11 for a team that struggled a year ago.
4: So what's the question?
3: What would you say to those folks?
4: Could care less. Deal got done.
0: Okay, so he could care less. Head coach Mike LaFleur, pretty direct as well, with all that in the rearview mirror now.
5: Yeah, it's good. You know, happy for him. Happy for our team. You know, like we said, I mean, it was productive, you know, and so for it to get done now, sooner rather than later, is good.
0: Stay with us for updates throughout camp. We now head north and check in with the New England Patriots. A.J. Brown hype not dying down anytime soon. Really the opposite with camp opening up. One of the biggest preseason questions in the league: how is this acquisition going to help QB Drake May? Good Morning Football's Kyle Brandt on SportsCenter earlier.
6: We have to remember that last year in the regular season, I think Drake May was the best quarterback in football. I voted for him for MVP. He was that good. And now he gets the most talented wide receiver he's ever had, a mercurial guy whose greatest asset might be just how much he wants to prove to the Eagles that he still has it. I get it. Caleb Williams is fun, and he won the NFL dunk contest last year. But as a guy who was born and raised in Chicago, I think Drake May is going to be better than Caleb this year. I don't know if he's going to be cooler. It doesn't matter. Just better. And I think A.J. Brown's a massive part of that.
0: I think we all do. Well, that's some serious praise for Drake May, too. Can't blame the hype. Is Brown the secret to a run to Super Bowl 61? We'll find out. We've got the latest for you right here on ESPN Radio. And SEC Media Days in the books in college football. It just means more when SportsCenter All Night continues. It's ESPN Radio.
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1: From 30 for 30 podcast, the betrayal of Shohei Ohtani is the real story behind the scandal that almost ruined it all. On paper, Ipe Mizuhara was Shohei Ohtani's interpreter, but he was so much more than that. 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The betrayal of Shohei Ohtani tells the story of a relationship that detonated into one of sports' biggest scandals. Check out The Betrayal of Shohei Ohtani. The first two episodes are out on Tuesday, July 28th, and then episodes 3 through 6 follow on subsequent Thursdays and Tuesdays. Chris Burnett with you here on ESPN Radio. We'll take a moment now and listen in to tonight's top sound.
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0: Number 5.
4: Thanks, Chris. A busy Sunday in Major League Baseball, and we start in Baltimore, where it goes extras between the Orioles and Braves, and this would prove to be the game winner. 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
5: Pitch on the way. Rifle through the right side, base hit by Riley. Here comes Mateo. That rolls all the way into the gap. Riley digging for second. Braves take the lead on the double by Riley. 3-2 in the 11th.
0: Number 4.
4: One of the game's bright young stars had himself a day at the plate in D.C. in a victory over the Diamondbacks. Let's call on the Nationals Radio Network.
6: Now the pitch. Woods swings, traps on another one. Deep left center field. It's going, going. It is gone. Goodbye. Up into the pit. Another two-home run game. And the Nationals reach double digits here at the bottom of the eighth inning.
0: Number 3.
4: The Mariners would use the home run ball in Texas to gain ground on the Rangers. The call on Seattle Sports, 7:10 a.m.
7: The 2-0. Swung on and destroyed. It is high. It is deep. It is gone. Tom Canzone, 3-run home run, and the Mariners have the lead. It is 4-3 in the 7th inning. That was the big swing the Mariners have been looking for.
0: Number 2.
4: Padres rally in the 8th in Miami to hand the Marlins their 12th straight loss, a 97-3 The Fan.
8: 1-1 ripped in the air to deep right field. Cronine's going back. This one, gonna go! Second of the inning, and the Padres have a lead for the first time today. Jackson Merrill and Manny Machado with 8th inning homers, and the Padres lead it 4-3.
0: Number 1.
4: In our top sound, this was the difference maker for the Royals who went over the Tigers in Detroit, a 96-5 The Fan.
9: Here's the pitch. Collins runs. Breaking ball hit in the air. Deep right field. McKinstry drifts back. He looks up in the stands. It's out of here. Michael Massey flips this game with one swing. A go-ahead two-run homer. And the Royals go from down one to up one. 5-4 in the top of the eighth inning.
1: And that was Massey's first career go-ahead home run in the 7th inning or later, and it would be enough. The Royals beat the Tigers 5-4. SportsCenter All Night, ESPN Radio, college football talking season winding down. Big Ten, the last of the Power Four to go this week in Chicago. SEC Media Days wrapped in Tampa late last week. Big question there, can the SEC get back to the title game? It just means more is hoping that's enough to make it back for the first time since 2022. ESPN's Heather Dinich thinks the SEC has a challenging road in front of it.
10: When you look at the ESPN research that says every team in the SEC, every single one, has at least a 50% chance to lose multiple games. You know, the overarching question is, can the SEC snap the Big Ten streak of national titles? And of course, within the conference, they think they can, but there's also a very real concession. This is going to be a lot more harder, not only to win the SEC, but, you know, to win the national title, obviously.
1: And hey, for the SEC, it starts with that 9-game schedule in effect this season, plus the additional matchup against a quality opponent. It's Georgia.

0: and it's Texas atop the preseason list to make a run at it. That, according to DraftKings Sportsbook, we are now just 34 days to kick off of the college football season. SportsCenter All Night, ESPN Radio, wrapping up Sunday's MLB slate, Reds-Cardinals. Both teams getting on the board early. A score of 2-2 would carry us to the end of 9 and then in the 10th.
1: And the 0-1 pitch to Lowe. Swinging a line drive toward left center field. Falling. It's down for a hit. One run home. Here comes Ellie. It's bobbled by Newt Barr. The Reds will get two. And it is a 3-run 10th. 5-2 Reds.
0: 700 WLW. St. Louis got one back in the bottom frame, but it's not enough. The Reds win it 5-3 in 10 innings. For the Reds, they win a road series against the Cardinals for the third time over the last five seasons. 11th series over that span. Ellie De La Cruz, 18th home run this season, ties himself for the most by a Reds shortstop through 85 player games of a season. And the Cardinals, 23rd loss when scoring first this season. That's tied for most in baseball with the Mariners and the Tigers. Athletics Twins, bad news for the A's Sunday. All-star catcher Shea Langelier is placed on the IL with a torn meniscus. He is potentially done for the season. And this one felt like it would be all Minnesota still early in the second.
2: Injury delay, a balk, and this ball lined into right field, and that's a base hit. Brooks Lee is going to score. They'll send Austin Martin to throw from right field way up the line. It's a two-run back-of-the-field single for Ryan Jeffers. It's a 6-0 Minnesota Twins lead, and that's how you keep your foot on the gas.
0: Treasure Island Baseball Network. A's battled back late but couldn't overcome the hole they dug, and the Twins win it 11-8. For the Twins, fourth consecutive home series win, longest such streak this season, and tied for the longest active streak in MLB with the Brewers. Angels, Giants, two teams trying to rise from the cellar. Angels struck first, then top of the fourth.
2: Top of the fourth.
3: Here's the pitch, and Adell hits one high, and this ball's well hit out into center, and that one is gone. Joe Adell connects, and Adell's 16th home run of the season. A two-run shot, some add-on runs, and it's 4-0 Angels.
0: Angels Radio, AM 830. That was his third home run this season of at least 445 feet, a shot. Only Kyle Schwarber has more with four. The Giants, they made a rally, but they came up short, and the Angels win this one 4-3. For Mike Trout, it's his first four-hit game since April, and that was at Texas, the 21st of his career. Jorge Soler, home run snaps a 20-game home run drought, his longest over the last five seasons. The Giants are now the only team in baseball without a three-game series sweep this season. And they also fall to 10-17 in one-run games this season, third worst in baseball. SportsCenter All Night, ESPN Radio. We mentioned the Big Ten Media Days coming up, the last of the Power Four. They will run from July 28th to 30th at the Hilton Chicago. Ohio State up Wednesday. The evil empire in the city of brotherly love. That one, SportsCenter All Night continues. It's ESPN Radio.
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10: 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It's going to score all three. Schwarber in, Harper in, Marsh comes in.
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9: Coming up, the Evil Empire goes for the sweep in the city of brotherly love. 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Teams setting the wrong kind of franchise records. A day to be remembered in Cooperstown, and LeBron James officially official. We take you right to the ballpark, though. Yankees-Phillies on Sunday Night Baseball, heard right here on ESPN Radio. Two teams looking up from second place in their respective divisions. New York holding pace behind Toronto in the AL East, despite no Aaron Judge, no Giancarlo Stanton, and as of today, no Cody Bellinger. Day-to-day with a left hamstring suffered on Saturday night. Phillies 5.5 back of the Braves in the NL East and falling. Lost four straight, hoping to avoid a Yankee sweep this weekend. Put their ace on the hill tonight, Christopher Sanchez, to face New York's Will Warren. And the struggle started early for Warren. 1-0 Philly in the second. Enter Bryson Stott.
14: The pitch. Swing and a ball drilled. Right field on a line towards the wall. And over the wall and gone. It just snuck over the high wall and right. And for Stott, his eighth of the season, a line drive solo homer, and the Phillies have a 2-0 lead.
9: And Stott stayed at it after an Alec Bohm three-run double made it 5-0 Phillies in the third. Stott was back at the dish.
14: Warren deals. And a line drive, base hit, right field. Charging Dominguez, racing around third, and the plate is Bohm. He is in. It's an RBI.

0: RBI single, and the Phillies lead it 6-0.
1: Stott's 5 RBI are tied for the most in a game in his career. Yankees not able to get anything going. Then we enter the fifth, and the momentum shifts a little bit.
0: Here comes the 2-0. Line drive, base hit, left field. Over towards the line, Marshall pick it up, Volpe racing for second. The throw is too late, RBI double, and the Yankees are within 3 at 6-3.
1: But leave it to the Phillies to say, we see you. Now watch this, bottom of the sixth.
0: Next offering, line, base hit into left field. In to score is De La Cruz, Trey Turner, an RBI single. And the Phillies lead it 7-3.
1: Big hit from Turner. Sanchez did not return and ended his night tossing 6 innings, gave up 3 runs on 6 hits, 6 strikeouts, and the Phillies slammed the door on the Yankees' efforts to sweep. Win this one 11-4. Snap that 4-game losing streak in the process. Sanchez collects his 13th win of the season, most in baseball. And the 1.28 ERA at home, also best in the bigs. New York's Will Warren gave up 6 earned runs, tied for the most allowed by any Yankees starter in a game this season. John Shombe and Doug Glanville had the call here on ESPN Radio. Let's head to Philly to check in with the guys. Take it away, John.
0: Chris, thanks so much. The Phillies beat the Yankees 11-4 in the final, and I guess you'd start with the offense. Bohm and Stott combined to knock in 9 of the 11 runs in a Phillies offense that's been looking for some answers. They found some on Sunday night.
2: Yeah, they really did. And the middle of the order, almost table set for those guys. And a lot of guys were on base consistently, whether Schwarber, Harper, Marsh. They found their ways on base, and Bohm just got the big hit that cleared the bases. And that set the tone offensively. So every inning, it just seemed like there was some Phillies on base creating havoc, a lot of extra base hits early in the game. Even the bottom of the order from the 8-hole, they got 3 base hits. So everybody was in the Yankees' face from offensive side, and the Yankees just could not keep the Phillies off the bases.
0: What'd you think of Christopher Sanchez?
2: Sanchez was a little bit off in the sense of different approach. He was trying to attack in with the 7 righties that the Yankees rolled out. It was working to keep them off the changeup, keep them from looking away, but he never really got back on track to work away. And the command was a little shaky, a lot of base hits, and then the defense imploded one inning that led to a lot of the run scoring. So it wasn't sharp, but it was enough to kind of be a good enough start to put them in the ball game. The bullpen really did a good job on the Philly side, and then the offense just gave him the cushion he needed.
0: So the Phillies win it here tonight, the final 11-4. For Doug Glanville, I'm John Shombe, right here in your home for every game of the postseason, Major League Baseball, on ESPN Radio and the ESPN app. Now we send it back to Chris Burnett in the studio.
1: Thanks, guys. Great job down there tonight. Up next for these two, New York heads to Chicago to face the AL Central leading White Sox. Philly heads south to face the reeling Miami Marlins. SportsCenter all night, ESPN Radio. And hey, about those Marlins. Padres Marlins wrapped up their series on Sunday. Marlins come in having lost 11 straight, tied with the franchise record that's been done a couple of times in the past. Miami struck first in the second and the third, entered the eighth inning up 3-1.
3: 1-1 ripped in the air to deep right field. Codine's going back. This one, gonna go! Second of the inning, and the Padres have a lead for the first time today. Jackson Merrill and Manny Machado with eighth inning homers, and the Padres lead it 4-3.
1: 97.3 The Fan, Merrill's eighth career game-tying go-ahead home run in the eighth inning or later. That is tied with Anthony Santander and Hunter Goodman for most in MLB since Merrill debuted in 2024. Manny Machado also homered, and the Padres played 4 in the eighth, entered the ninth up 5-3. Marlins down to their last chance.
4: Is 2-2. Is cut on a miss to slider in the dirt. Max swung over the top of it, and this ball game comes to a close. The first time in the history of the Marlins franchise, they have dropped 12 in a row, and they become just the second team this year to have a losing streak reach a dozen.
1: 104.3 WQAM, and there you heard it. Marlins, after winning 20 in June, lose their 12th straight after holding a lead for much of the game. It's their 140.

0: The Marlins are the 140th team to record a losing streak of 12-plus games in the World Series era. That is since 1903. And the Padres, it's their fifth sweep of the season, first since sweeping the Braves in June. Marlins skipper Clayton McCullough after the game on a tough streak.
1: We're going to meet this head on. I mean, look, there's no hiding from it. You know, so it's what it is. Like, does anybody feel good? Certainly not. But, you know, to come in here each day and cry about it, make excuses, I don't know what that's going to do. I mean, I think we have a very prideful group that is certainly upset, frustrated, angry about how things are going. But we're the only ones that can change that. And so I think that's where, you know, turn it around and come back tomorrow, and it's going to be staring at us again. And we just got to meet this head on and continue to go, because there's really no other choice.
0: Won't get easier for Miami. Home against the Phillies on Monday night. Dodgers-Mets. Dodgers wrapping up their midseason East Coast swing. L.A. winners of four straight, hold the best record in baseball. Had the brooms out and ready at Citi Field. Mets trying to claw their way to at least one dub this weekend. Just 3-7 in their last 10 games. Found a way to strike first in this one, but not before L.A. got it back and some. Dodgers enter the sixth up 3-1. Then New York walked Tyrone Taylor to the dish with two on.
2: 1-1 pitch. Swing and a drive, well hit to left. A lot of distance. If it's fair, it's gone. And there she goes. A three-run homer by Tyrone Taylor. He has done it again. He has been red hot since coming back from injury. It is a three-run homer, his eighth of the year, and the Mets have taken a 4-3 lead over the Dodgers.
0: 880 ESPN New York. That was Taylor's fifth home run this month. Had just three home runs between March and June, and it greased the wheels for New York. Four more crossed in the eighth, and the Mets pile it on to win 8-3. Snap a three-game losing streak, and the Dodgers snap the four-game win streak. Quiet night for LA's big bats. Shohei Ohtani, 1-for-4. Freddie Freeman, 2-for-4. And Mookie Betts, 0-for-4. For the Dodgers, it's their first loss versus the Mets this season. Up until tonight, they were 5-0. SportsCenter all night, ESPN Radio, MLB Hall of Fame enshrinement day on Sunday. Two of the greatest outfielders of their generation and the best power-hitting second baseman in MLB history had their day in Cooperstown. Carlos Beltran, Andrew Jones, and Jeff Kent officially joined the fraternity that is the National Baseball Hall of Fame in an idyllic setting. The three speeches all included messages of gratitude and recognition for those who helped them along the way. Hall of Fame second baseman, NL MVP in 2000, journeyman around the league, Jeff Kent on the importance of being inducted.
3: You know, a few months ago when my wife and I had a chance to visit the Hall of Fame Museum just a few months ago, I finally realized the weight that this game carries. You know, the halls are filled with stories that you can't experience anywhere else. And to know that I get to be a part of that history, standing alongside the legends that I grew up watching, I've used the word, and I still don't understand it, but overwhelming doesn't even begin to describe it. This day isn't about me, though. This day is about baseball. It's a celebration of baseball, and I just happen to be a part of it. You know, baseball was here long before me. It's going to be long after I sit back down. But standing up here with these guys sitting behind me, I've never felt more humbled and more grateful in my entire life.
0: And well said there, Jeff. Hall of Fame center fielder Andrew Jones burst onto the scene as just a 19-year-old kid with the Atlanta Braves. He credited his former skipper for helping him reach Cooperstown.
4: Nobody in the Braves organization had a bigger impact on me than manager Bobby Cox. He put a 19-year-old in the World Series and lineup and believed in me. Bobby had confidence in me and helped me become the best player I could have been. He commanded respect, create a winning culture. You play hard, you play to win, and you play always give your honest effort. Simple rules to play the game. For my 12 years with the Braves, he was my only manager. He was like a second father to me. I know he's looking down, laughing, and be so happy for me and my family. Thank you, Bobby.
0: Jones and Cox would go on quite a run during his time in Atlanta. Jones also became the first Hall of Famer from Curacao, his native country.
4: There's no easy way to get here from the small island of Curacao, more than 2,000 miles away. But today, Cooperstown and Curacao are forever joining together.

0: being the first Hall of Famer from my island is an incredible moment. That's why it makes such a memorable day. I'm overjoyed to share this day with people from my homeland. So many people helped me get here, helped me get the journey of loving this game and make it here to the Major League. I want to send a special thank you to Ronnie Chirino and Hans Mayer. They not make it here, but I want to send a shout out to them. Thank you for making me love the game.
1: And of course, there's Beltran, probably best known for his stint with the New York Mets, hit 41 home runs in 2006. He had this on what it meant to be a Met.
2: Playing for the Mets made me a better man and a better leader. Many of the most meaningful relationships that I was able to build in my career, I did it wearing a Mets uniform. So the Mets cap, what represents to me is growth, and it represents a place where I became the best version of myself. To the Mets fans, thank you for believing in me. You challenged me. You let me know what I needed to be better, and that was a lot of times. I get to hear those boos, let me tell you that. But I also appreciate your support along the way. To Steve and Alex Cohen, I have to tell you guys that I know this year might not look pretty, but what makes me proud is the culture that you have been able to create, making players, families, and employee values, and especially myself. Having the experience to experience different chapters in the Mets organization, I have to tell you guys that I have never been prouder to call myself a Met.
1: And this year's class, a class act, three legends, one historic weekend, and a whole lot of plaque room filled up in Cooperstown. Chris Burnett with you on SportsCenter all night. We are now 1 week away from Major League Baseball's highly anticipated trade deadline, set for Monday, August 3rd, 6 p.m. Eastern time. Teams are shopping. Some are buying, some are selling. Tarek Skubal continues to be one of the hottest names on the list. ESPN's Doug Glanville joined Game Night to share the latest on what he's hearing with Skubal.
3: I think they can move him. I mean, 8 days from now, if they go 0-8, he's definitely not a Tiger. So if they go 4-4, you know, I mean, that's the problem. They need to run the table to a certain degree to be okay. We're in this. Now, they're in it to win the division. Is that enough? Well, it's enough to get in there and have Skubal on the mound. So they have to convince to be in the position. The division isn't strong, so that's one in their favor. But keep in mind, the longer they keep holding him, it's going to be harder to get much for him on the other side of that. So, but the challenge they have is if they make a move with him, it's a signal to the rest of the team. And it's not a positive one because you're certainly better with Skubal than without.
1: Tigers currently sit 6 games back in the AL Central. Detroit is home against Baltimore and then travels to face the A's ahead of next week's deadline. Will the wins come? Is Skubal a Tiger? Is he sent elsewhere? Keep it right here on ESPN Radio for the latest. And let's hear the buzz from NFL training camp today. That's next. SportsCenter All Night continues. It's ESPN Radio.
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7: 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Chris Burnett with you here on SportsCenter All Night. NFL training camps full speed ahead. We focus in on Houston. Top storyline entering Texans camp is QB CJ Stroud. After one of the greatest rookie seasons by an NFL QB in league history, Stroud's encore, it's been too mediocre at best seasons since. The low point was last year's postseason, where he was responsible for 7 turnovers, including a career-high 4 interceptions in the first half of Houston's divisional round playoff loss to the Patriots. Can he return to form? Texans retooled the O-line, brought in 3 new guys up front. The pressure is on, though. Some would say more so than Charlotte's Bryce Young. ESPN's Courtney Cronin on Best Week Ever.
8: Not just the number one overall pick from that 2023 class, it's number two as well. CJ Stroud. You can put either of them. It's 1A, 1B in terms of pressure for this year. And CJ Stroud had already proven, unlike Bryce Young, I would venture to say that Stroud actually has more pressure on him, because we saw this glimpse of being the franchise quarterback his rookie year when he got the Texans to the playoffs. The lasting image we have of him is throwing 4 interceptions in the first half of that game against the Patriots. Both of these guys are looking to get paid.
7: Indeed they are. Stroud won't have much time to figure it out, though. Texans open 2026 at home against the Bills on September 13th. Heading north, the Green Bay Packers made the playoffs last year for the 3rd straight season, but saw it in with a bad taste in their mouth, falling to division foe Chicago in the playoffs. Linebacker Micah Parsons still rehabbing that ACL, expected to be back midseason. Expectations for this season are tempered. Some think this time next year could be the year, though. ESPN's Gabe Neitzel on Sunday morning.
9: I think the Packers are a year away from being on this list. Okay. To me, if the Packers made the Super Bowl, it would be very similar to the type of run that you just talked about for your Broncos, where everything goes their way. I think they've got a lot of talent, but they've got a lot of question marks. Micah Parsons, don't know when he's going to be coming back. And if he misses more games than expected, what does that do to their record? Does that mean they don't win the division? Now they're a wild card team, having to win 3 on the road. I have too many questions about the Packers to put them on that short list that I would want for teams that can win the Super Bowl.
7: Packers currently have the second shortest odds to win the NFC North, plus 215 behind Detroit. That according to DraftKings Sportsbook. And a reminder, ESPN is the home for Super Bowl 61, February 14th, 2027 on ESPN ABC and brought to you by the Walt Disney Company. The countdown starts now. Sports Center All Night, ESPN Radio, back to the Diamond, Rockies, Brewers. Jacob Mizorowski, the Miz, on the bump for Milwaukee, 10-4 this season, and he was at it again against Colorado, came out laser-focused, struck out the first seven batters he faced, set a new franchise record to start a game in the process. We pick it up in the fifth.
10: 3-2. Struck him out swinging with a curveball. A dozen strikeouts for Jacob Mizorowski.
7: 620 WTMJ, already his ninth game with 10-plus Ks this season, most in baseball and tied for the most in a season in

0: one with 11 Ks and zero hits in the first four innings of a game. Also, the Miz threw 66 pitches of at least 100 miles per hour today, the most in a single game since pitch tracking became a thing in 2008. Diamondbacks Nationals rubber match in the nation's capital, Arizona, played well since the All-Star break, 7-3 in the last 10 games. D-backs got on the board first, and this one was back and forth for a while, hits everywhere. Then bottom of the fifth, Nationals at the plate.
1: Now the pitch on the way, swung on, driven in the air to right center field. Back goes Tawo again, looking up, going, goodbye! Another home run for C.J. Abrams. Bang, zoom, he does it again, number 27. He's driven in three in the game, and he's given the Nationals the lead with four runs home here at the bottom of the fifth inning. It's now the Nationals 6, the Diamondbacks 4.
0: Nationals Radio Network, that was his second multi-home run game this season, now has 9 home runs in July, which is tied with teammate James Wood for the most in baseball this month. And hey, speaking of Wood, he got the memo. We move to the bottom of the eighth.
1: Now the pitch. Wood swings, drives on another one. Deep left center field. It's going. It is gone. Goodbye. Up into the pit. Another two home run game. And the Nationals reach double digits here at the bottom of the eighth inning. It's Washington 10 and Arizona 5.
0: And there you have it. Nationals win it 10-7. Just up 9-95 in Baltimore. Braves Orioles rubber match of their own. Needed extras in the 11th.
2: Pitch on the way. Rifled through the right side. Base hit by Riley. Here comes Mateo. That rolls all the way into the gap. Riley digging for second. Braves take the lead on the double by Riley. 3-2 in the 11th.
0: 680 The Fan. The first go-ahead hit in extra innings since April 28th. And the Braves close it out. Win the rubber match 3-2 in 11 innings. Cubs, Pirates. Pirates get the win here 8-7. The loss snapped a 3-game losing streak. And Blue Jays, Red Sox. Red Sox steal this one 6-1. More from the Evil Empire's trip to Philly. That's next. SportsCenter All Night continues. 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
1: The Arizona Cardinals and quarterback Jacoby Brissett reached an agreement on a reworked contract that will pay him $15.5 million guaranteed this season, with the chance to make $21 million with incentives. That from a source who told ESPN's Adam Schefter on Sunday. The San Diego Padres used 2 8th-inning home runs to overcome an early 3-run deficit to beat Miami 5-3 on Sunday, extending the Marlins' losing streak to a franchise record 12 games. And Bryson Stott homered, doubled, and drove in 5 runs. NL All-Star catcher starter Christopher Sanchez pitched 6 solid innings, and the Philadelphia Phillies avoided a 3-game sweep with an 11-4 victory over the Yankees on Sunday night. The game heard right here on ESPN Radio.
2: Right-hander comes, set, fires. Swing and a miss, struck him out, and that's the ball game. The Phillies won it. 11-4 the final. They salvage the finale.
1: 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I'm Chris Burnett. You heard the final call there from Yankees Phillies, and what a night it was in Philadelphia. And when you talk about a team effort, you'll think of this one. Bryson Stott homered, doubled, and drove in 5 runs. All-star starter Christopher Sanchez pitched well, gave up 3 runs on 6 hits, struck out 6, and Alec Bohm hit a 3-run double. The win allowed Philly to stop the 4-game skid and stay within reach of NL East leader Atlanta. Despite missing 3 of their top hitters in their lineup, New York skipper Aaron Boone wanted the sweep.
3: You win 2, though, you always want to win that 3rd one. So, obviously you want to win series, and we came here and did that, and that's a good thing. But we got another tough one on a quick turnaround here tomorrow, starting a week in Chicago, and another team that's playing well.
1: And the Yankees offense just hasn't been all that Yankees lately. Missing Judge, Stanton, and now Cody Bellinger after the hamstring on Saturday night. ESPN's own Doug Glanville had more on game night.
4: You know, they have a lot of holes right now, and with Bellinger out, that just not only impacts, you know, his streakiness, but the fact that he's a huge asset defensively when you talk about Yankee Stadium as well, because left field is huge at Yankee Stadium, and you almost need 2 center fielders. He gives you that versatility, so that's a big blow. Talking to Boone before the game, he was just emphasizing, well, I think our offense can be better, but I also know that when Judge first went down, Goldschmidt went on 2 weeks of just being on fire, and you didn't notice as much the lack of right-handed power and until Goldschmidt started to struggle, and July exposed a lot. Now, they are about .500 without Judge. They're not scoring anywhere close to as many runs, and that's to be expected. But they have a team that can still win because they're preventing runs. They have the arms to do it. So, you know, you try to run as far as you can, as fast as you can until Judge possibly gets back, but you also have to prepare for the worst-case scenario as this trade deadline comes around the corner.
1: And New York now heads to Chicago to face the AL Central leading White Sox before the trade deadline. Philly heading to South Beach to face the struggling Marlins. Chris Burnett with you here on SportsCenter All Night. We'll stick with baseball. Guardians, Rays, Tampa sitting in the catbird seat, currently the best record in the American League. Cleveland trying to hold on to that 3rd wild card spot at the moment. Rays sent Drew Rasmussen to the mound, going for the sweep, and Rasmussen tossed a gem. This thing was scoreless until the 5th.
5: See what Mullins does. Infield all the way in. The first one, he squares and bunts it off to the first base side. Manzardo has it, bobbles, and can't make a play. Everybody's safe, and the Rays take a 1-0 lead.
1: 620 WDAE. Rasmussen was the story, though.
6: And again, Rasmussen throws. Swing, ground ball right to second base. As easy as it gets. The pickup and throw by Palacios in plenty of time. A one-hit.

0: shutout through seven for Drew Rasmussen.
1: And that would do it for Rasmussen. Seven total innings, just the one hit for Cleveland, and nine strikeouts. Second game this season with seven innings pitched and zero or one hits allowed. He had two such games in his first six career seasons. Rays get the win 1-0. Rays 10th series sweep this season. That's the most in baseball. The Guardians, five-game losing streak is their longest of the season. The game finished in just under 2 hours, and it's only the fourth game to finish in under 2 hours, the second involving the Rays. Astros, White Sox, Chicago still holding serve in the AL Central, just ahead of Cleveland. Houston in a battle in the AL West. Tight game here until the sixth, and then the White Sox found the bats. We picked this one up in the eighth.
2: Bullpen, and Murakami launches out into deep right. He's hit two today. 12-3.
1: ESPN 1000, that's 22 home runs. It ties Shohei Ohtani for the second most home runs by a Japanese-born rookie and only trails Kazuma Okamoto. Six RBI is the most in a game in his career, and the Sox get three in the eighth, go on to win 12-3 on 12 hits. The White Sox earned their 55th win in 104th game of the season. They've won 55th game in their 144th game last season. For the White Sox, it's also five home runs are tied for the most hits in a game this season. Royals, Tigers, Kansas City came out swinging and scored two in the opening frame. Grabbed another in the fourth before Detroit got on the board with four in the fifth. Tigers led 4-3 heading to the eighth. Enter Kansas City's Michael Massey.
3: Here's the pitch. Collins runs. Breaking ball hit in the air. Deep right field. McKinstry drifts back. He looks up in the stands. It's out of here. Michael Massey flips this game with one swing. A go-ahead two-run homer. And the Royals go from down one to up one. 5-4 in the top of the eighth inning.
1: 96.5 The Fan. That's Massey's first career go-ahead home run in the seventh inning or later. And it would be enough. Royals beat the Tigers 5-4. For the Royals, they've won back-to-back games versus the Tigers to split the series after losing the first five games at Comerica Park this season. The Tigers, four runs on three hits in the fifth inning, zero runs on five hits the rest of the game. Mariners, Rangers, top two teams in the AL West battle, and Rangers waste no time getting on the board and lead it 3-1. Heading into the top of the seventh, Seattle at the plate with two on.
4: The 2-0.
5: Swung on and destroyed. It is high. It is deep. It is gone. Tom Canzone, three-run home run, and the Mariners have the lead. It is 4-3 in the seventh inning. That was the big swing the Mariners have been looking for.
1: Seattle Sports, 7:10 a.m., second career go-ahead home run in the seventh inning or later, and a big swing indeed. It wouldn't be the only one, though. The very next batter.
4: Canzone with the trident in the dugout. Here's the pitch. Swung on. That is blasted right center field. It's high. It's deep. It is gone. Back-to-back blast. That one into the Rangers bullpen. First, Tom Canzone, and now Randy Arozarena. It's 5-3 Mariners.
1: The third game this season, the Mariners have had back-to-back home runs, and you can book it after that one. Both teams collect one more, and the Mariners win this one 6-4. Seattle snagged 14 hits, tied for their second most in a game this season. First win at Globe Life Field this season. They were 0-5 entering the day. The Rangers, it's their first loss this year when leading, entering the seventh inning. They were 45-0 before this loss. Were the only team across baseball entering Sunday that had not lost a game in that situation this season. SportsCenter All Night, ESPN Radio.
6: LeBron James is signing with the Philadelphia 76ers.
7: Whoa!
6: On a two-year, $8 million deal with a player option.
8: The Sixers were not even in the picture. We're not on the map until Bob Myers and Mike Gansey went out there and traded for Jaylen Brown. So LeBron James looked at that roster.
9: I'm shocked by this. I think this right here puts the Philadelphia 76ers right there with the New York Knicks as the favorites in the Eastern Conference.
1: LeBron James officially signed with the 76ers on Sunday. The two-year, $8 million deal includes...

0: includes a player option and full 15% trade kicker, sources told ESPN Shams Charania. Despite the news dump on Friday and the shockwave sent around the sports world at King James's decision, there are skeptics. Can this lead to wins right away? Some say yes, some say no. ESPN's Andre Snellings on Primetime.
1: The 76ers have, as currently constituted, or as constituted before LeBron got there, we never seen them before, right? Like, they had already made a major trade, and anytime you bring in major new players, there's a adjustment period before you see somebody contend. It's very rare that you see a team put together and you just stir and add water and it's a contender. And so when I look at teams, obviously the Knicks won the championship, the Thunder and the Spurs would have been contenders on their own. But you put them aside. If you look at the teams that maybe LeBron was considering, I look at a team like Cleveland and they've been right there.
0: They have. Now, believers, they'll say, if anyone can do it, it's LeBron. So what constitutes success here? A playoff berth, conference finals, a ring? Gina Mizell from the Philadelphia Inquirer on Best Week Ever.
2: I think getting past the second round is sort of the first bar that needs to be cleared, because this team has not gotten past the second round since the Allen Iverson 2001 finals team, which I don't know how many people outside of Philly really have wrapped their brain around, that they have not reached the Eastern Conference finals since then, which was now 25 years ago. So Joel Embiid's never gotten past the second round. Tyrese Maxey's never gotten past the second round.
0: Well, LeBron made it clear he's in Philly because it's still there. The drive, the need to win. And Sixers fans, they believe. SportsCenter All Night, ESPN Radio, back inside NFL training camp, and Cardinals QB Jacoby Brissett has ended the holdout. He didn't mince words either when asked about it.
3: What would you say to the people that might be skeptical of your holdout given the record last year?
4: Skeptical about what?
3: The fact that holding out after going 1-11 for a team that struggled a year ago.
4: So what's the question?
3: What would you say to those folks?
4: Could care less. Deal got done.
0: Okay, so he could care less. Head coach Mike LaFleur, pretty direct as well, with all that in the rearview mirror now.
5: Yeah, it's good. You know, happy for him. Happy for our team. You know, and like we said, I mean, it was productive, you know, and so for it to get done now, sooner rather than later, is good.
0: Stay with us for updates throughout camp. We now head north and check in with the New England Patriots. A.J. Brown hype, not dying down anytime soon. Really the opposite with camp opening up. One of the biggest preseason questions in the league: how is this acquisition going to help QB Drake May? Good Morning Football's Kyle Brandt on SportsCenter earlier.
6: We have to remember that last year in the regular season, I think Drake May was the best quarterback in football. I voted for him for MVP. He was that good. And now he gets the most talented wide receiver he's ever had, a mercurial guy whose greatest asset might be just how much he wants to prove to the Eagles that he still has it. I get it. Caleb Williams is fun, and he won the NFL dunk contest last year. But as a guy who was born and raised in Chicago, I think Drake May is going to be better than Caleb this year. I don't know if he's going to be cooler. It doesn't matter. Just better. And I think A.J. Brown's a massive part of that.
0: I think we all do. Well, that's some serious praise for Drake May, too. Can't blame the hype. Is Brown the secret to a run to Super Bowl 61? We'll find out. We've got the latest for you right here on ESPN Radio. And SEC Media Days in the books in college football. It just means more when SportsCenter All Night continues. 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
1: From 30 for 30 podcast, the betrayal of Shohei Ohtani is the real story behind the scandal that almost ruined it all. On paper, Ipe Mizuhara was Shohei Ohtani's interpreter, but he was so much more than that. 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The betrayal of Shohei Ohtani tells the story of a relationship that detonated into one of sports' biggest scandals. Check out The Betrayal of Shohei Ohtani. The first two episodes are out on Tuesday, July 28th, and then episodes 3 through 6 follow on subsequent Thursdays and Tuesdays. Chris Burnett with you here on ESPN Radio. 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
4: Thanks, Chris. A busy Sunday in Major League Baseball, and we start in Baltimore, where it goes extras between the Orioles and Braves, and this would prove to be the game winner. 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
5: Pitch on the way. Rifle through the right side, base hit by Riley. Here comes Mateo. That rolls all the way into the gap. Riley digging for second. Braves take the lead on the double by Riley. 3-2 in the 11th.
0: Number 4.
4: One of the game's bright young stars had himself a day at the plate in D.C. in a victory over the Diamondbacks. A call on the Nationals radio network.
6: Now the pitch. Woods swings, drives on another one. Deep left center field. It's going, going. It is good. Another two-home run game, and the Nationals reach double digits here at the bottom of the eighth inning.
0: Number 3.
4: The Mariners would use the home run ball in Texas to gain ground on the Rangers. The call on Seattle Sports, 7:10 a.m.
7: The 2-0. Swung on and destroyed. It is high. It is deep. It is gone. Tom Canzone's three-run home run, and the Mariners have the lead. It is 4-3 in the seventh inning. That was the big swing the Mariners have been looking for.
0: Number 2.
4: The Padres rally in the eighth in Miami to hand the Marlins their 12th straight loss, a 97-3 The Fan.
8: 1-1 ripped in the air to deep right field. Codine's going back. This one, gonna go! Second of the inning, and the Padres have a lead for the first time today. Jackson Merrill and Manny Machado with eighth inning homers, and the Padres lead it 4-3.
0: Number 1.
4: In our top sound, this was the difference maker for the Royals and went over the Tigers in Detroit, a 96-5 The Fan.
9: Here's the pitch. Collins runs. Breaking ball hit in the air. Deep right field. McKinstry drifts back. He looks up in the stands. It's out of here. Michael Massey flips this game with one swing. A go-ahead two-run homer. And the Royals go from down one to up one. 5-4 in the top of the eighth inning.
1: And that was Massey's first career go-ahead home run in the seventh inning or later, and it would be enough. The Royals beat the Tigers 5-4. SportsCenter All Night, ESPN Radio, college football talking season winding down. Big Ten, the last of the Power Four to go this week in Chicago.

0: SEC Media Days wrapped in Tampa late last week. Big question there, can the SEC get back to the title game? It just means more is hoping that's enough to make it back for the first time since 2022. ESPN's Heather Dinich thinks the SEC has a challenging road in front of it.
1: When you look at the ESPN research that says every team in the SEC, every single one, has at least a 50% chance to lose multiple games. You know, the overarching question is, can the SEC snap the Big Ten streak of national titles? And of course, within the conference, they think they can, but there's also a very real concession. This is going to be a lot more harder, not only to win the SEC, but, you know, to win the national title, obviously.
0: And hey, for the SEC, it starts with that 9-game schedule in effect this season, plus the additional matchup against a quality opponent. It's Georgia and it's Texas atop the preseason list to make a run at it. That, according to DraftKings Sportsbook, we are now just 34 days to kick off of the college football season. SportsCenter All Night, ESPN Radio, wrapping up Sunday's MLB slate, Reds-Cardinals. Both teams getting on the board early. A score of 2-2 would carry us to the end of 9 and then in the 10th.
2: And the 0-1 pitch to Lowe. Swing and a line drive toward left center field. Falling, it's down for a hit. One run home. Here comes Ellie. It's bobbled by Newt Barr. The Reds will get two. And it is a 3-run 10th. 5-2 Reds.
0: 700 WLW St. Louis got one back in the bottom frame, but it's not enough. The Reds win it 5-3 in 10 innings. For the Reds, they win a road series against the Cardinals for the third time over the last five seasons. 11th series over that span. Ellie De La Cruz, 18th home run this season, ties himself for the most by a Reds shortstop through 85 player games of a season. And the Cardinals, 23rd loss when scoring first this season. That's tied for most in baseball with the Mariners and the Tigers. Athletics Twins, bad news for the A's Sunday. All-star catcher Shea Langelier is placed on the IL with a torn meniscus. He is potentially done for the season. And this one felt like it would be all Minnesota still early in the second.
3: Injury delay, a balk, and this ball lined into right field, and that's a base hit. Brooks Lee is going to score. He'll send Austin Martin to throw from right field way up the line. It's a two-run back of the field single for Ryan Jeffers. It's a 6-0 Minnesota Twins lead, and that's how you keep your foot on the gas.
0: Treasure Island Baseball Network. A's battled back late but couldn't overcome the hole they dug, and the Twins win it 11-8. For the Twins, fourth consecutive home series win, longest such streak this season, and tied for the longest active streak in MLB with the Brewers. Angels, Giants, two teams trying to rise from the cellar. Angels struck first, then top of the fourth.
4: Top of the fourth.
5: Here's the pitch, and Adell hits one high, and this ball's well hit out into center, and that one is gone. Joe Adell connects, and Adell's 16th home run of the season. A two-run shot, some add-on runs, and it's 4-0 Angels.
0: Angels Radio, AM 830. That was his third home run this season of at least 445 feet, a shot. Only Kyle Schwarber has more with four. The Giants, they made a rally, but they came up short, and the Angels win this one 4-3. For Mike Trout, it's his first four-hit game since April, and that was at Texas, the 21st of his career. Jorge Soler, home run snaps a 20-game home run drought, his longest over the last five seasons. The Giants are now the only team in baseball without a three-game series sweep this season. And they also fall to 10-17 in one-run games this season, third worst in baseball. SportsCenter All Night, ESPN Radio. We mentioned the Big Ten Media Days coming up, the last of the Power Four. They will run from July 28th to 30th at the Hilton Chicago. Ohio State up Wednesday. The evil empire in the city of brotherly love. That one, SportsCenter All Night continues. It's ESPN Radio.
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13: The Yankees and Phillies conclude their series in Philly.
14: Line drive out towards left center field. Base hit. It's going to score all three. Schwarber in, Harper in, Marsh comes in.
13: A new class gets enshrined in Cooperstown.
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16: Konine's going back. This one, going to go. Second of the inning, and the Padres have a lead.
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13: Coming up, the Evil Empire goes for the sweep in the city of brotherly love. 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Teams setting the wrong kind of franchise records. A day to be remembered in Cooperstown, and LeBron James officially official. We take you right to the ballpark, though. Yankees-Phillies on Sunday Night Baseball, heard right here on ESPN Radio. Two teams looking up from second place in their respective divisions. New York holding pace behind Toronto in the AL East, despite no Aaron Judge. No Giancarlo Stanton, and as of today, no Cody Bellinger. Day-to-day with a left

0: hamstring suffered on Saturday night. Phillies 5.5 back of the Braves in the NL East and falling. Lost 4 straight, hoping to avoid a Yankee sweep this weekend. Put their ace on the hill tonight, Christopher Sanchez, to face New York's Will Warren. And the struggle started early for Warren. 1-0 Philly in the second. Enter Bryson Stott.
1: The pitch. Swing and a ball drilled. Right field on a line towards the wall. And over the wall and gone. It just snuck over the high wall and right. And for Stott, his 8th of the season, a line drive solo homer. And the Phillies have a 2-0 lead.
0: And Stott stayed at it after an Alec Bohm 3-run double made it 5-0 Phillies in the third. Stott was back at the dish.
1: Warren deals. And a line drive, base hit, right field. Charging Dominguez, racing around third, and the plate is Bohm. He is in. It's an RBI single, and the Phillies lead it 6-0.
0: Stott's 5 RBI are tied for the most in a game in his career. Yankees not able to get anything going. Then we enter the fifth, and the momentum shifts a little bit.
1: Here comes the 2-0. Line drive, base hit, left field. Over towards the line, Marshall pick it up, Volpe racing for second. The throw is too late, RBI double, and the Yankees are within 3 at 6-3.
0: But leave it to the Phillies to say, we see ya. Now watch this, bottom of the sixth.
1: Next offering, line, base hit into left field. In to score is De La Cruz, Trey Turner, an RBI single. And the Phillies lead it 7-3.
0: Big hit from Turner. Sanchez did not return and ended his night tossing 6 innings, gave up 3 runs on 6 hits, 6 strikeouts, and the Phillies slammed the door on the Yankees' efforts to sweep. Win this one 11-4. Snap that 4-game losing streak in the process. Sanchez collects his 13th win of the season, most in baseball, and the 1.28 ERA at home, also best in the bigs. New York's Will Warren gave up 6 earned runs, tied for the most allowed by any Yankees starter in a game this season. John Shombe and Doug Glanville had the call here on ESPN Radio. Let's head to Philly to check in with the guys. Take it away, John.
1: Chris, thanks so much. The Phillies beat the Yankees 11-4 in the final, and I guess you'd start with the offense. Bohm and Stott combined to knock in 9 of the 11 runs in a Phillies offense that's been looking for some answers. They found some on Sunday night.
2: Yeah, they really did. And the middle of the order almost table set for those guys. And a lot of guys were on base consistently, whether Schwarber, Harper, Marsh. They found their ways on base, and Bohm just got the big hit that cleared the bases. And that set the tone offensively. So every inning, it just seemed like there was some Phillies on base creating havoc. A lot of extra base hits early in the game. Even the bottom of the order, from the 8-hole, they got 3 base hits. So everybody was in the Yankees' face from offensive side, and the Yankees just could not keep the Phillies off the bases.
1: What'd you think of Christopher Sanchez?
2: Sanchez was a little bit off in the sense of different approach. He was trying to attack in with the 7 righties that the Yankees rolled out. It was working to keep them off the changeup, keep them from looking away, but he never really got back on track to work away. And the command was a little shaky. A lot of base hits, and then the defense imploded one inning that led to a lot of the run scoring. So it wasn't sharp, but it was enough to kind of be a good enough start to put them in the ballgame. The bullpen really did a good job on the Philly side, and then the offense just gave him the cushion he needed.
1: So the Phillies win it here tonight, the final 11-4. For Doug Glanville, I'm John Chombi, right here in your home for every game of the postseason, Major League Baseball, on ESPN Radio and the ESPN app. Now we send it back to Chris Burnett in the studio.
0: Thanks, guys. Great job down there tonight. Up next for these two, New York heads to Chicago to face the AL Central leading White Sox. Philly heads south to face the reeling Miami Marlins. Sports Center all night, ESPN Radio. And hey, about those Marlins. Padres Marlins wrapped up their series on Sunday. Marlins come in having lost 11 straight, tied with the franchise record that's been done a couple of times in the past. Miami struck first in the second and the third, entered the eighth inning up 3-1.
3: 1-1 ripped in the air to deep right field. Conine's going back. This one, gonna go! second of the inning, and the Padres have a lead for the first time.

0: Jackson Merrill and Manny Machado with eighth inning homers, and the Padres lead it 4-3.
1: 97.3 The Fan. Merrill's eighth career game-tying go-ahead home run in the eighth inning or later. That is tied with Anthony Santander and Hunter Goodman for most in MLB since Merrill debuted in 2024. Manny Machado also homered, and the Padres played four in the eighth, entered the ninth up 5-3. Marlins down to their last chance.
2: Is 2-2. Is cut on a miss to slider in the dirt. Max swung over the top of it, and this ball game comes to a close. The first time in the history of the Marlins franchise, they have dropped 12 in a row, and they become just the second team this year to have a losing streak reach a dozen.
1: 104.3 WQAM, and there you heard it. Marlins, after winning 20 in June, lose their 12th straight after holding a lead for much of the game. It's their 140th team. Excuse me. The Marlins are the 140th team to record a losing streak of 12 plus games in the World Series era. That is since 1903. And the Padres, it's their fifth sweep of the season. First since sweeping the Braves in June. Marlins skipper Clayton McCullough after the game on a tough streak.
3: We're going to meet this head on. I mean, look, there's no hiding from it, you know, so it's what it is. Like, does anybody feel good? Certainly not. But, you know, to come in here each day and cry about it, make excuses, I don't know what that's going to do. I mean, I think we have a very prideful group that is certainly upset, frustrated, angry about how things are going, but we're the only ones that can change that. And so I think that's where, you know, turn it around and come back tomorrow, and it's going to be staring at us again. And we just got to meet this head on and continue to go, because there's really no other choice.
1: Won't get easier for Miami. Home against the Phillies on Monday night. Dodgers-Mets. Dodgers wrapping up their midseason East Coast swing. L.A. winners of four straight, hold the best record in baseball. Had the brooms out and ready at Citi Field. Mets trying to claw their way to at least one dub this weekend. Just 3-7 in their last 10 games. Found a way to strike first in this one, but not before L.A. got it back and some. Dodgers enter the sixth up 3-1. Then New York walked Tyrone Taylor to the dish with two on.
4: 1-1 pitch. Swing and a drive well hit to left. A lot of distance. If it's fair, it's gone. And there she goes. A three-run homer by Tyrone Taylor. He has done it again. He has been red hot since coming back from injury. It is a three-run homer, his eighth of the year, and the Mets have taken a 4-3 lead over the Dodgers.
1: 880 ESPN New York. That was Taylor's fifth home run this month. Had just three home runs between March and June, and it greased the wheels for New York. Four more crossed in the eighth, and the Mets pile it on to win 8-3. Snap a three-game losing streak, and the Dodgers snap the four-game win streak. Quiet night for LA's big bats. Shohei Ohtani, 1-4. Freddie Freeman, 2-4. And Mookie Betts, 0-4. For the Dodgers, it's their first loss versus the Mets this season. Up until tonight, they were 5-0. SportsCenter All Night, ESPN Radio, MLB Hall of Fame Enshrinement Day on Sunday. Two of the greatest outfielders of their generation and the best power-hitting second baseman in MLB history had their day in Cooperstown. Carlos Beltran, Andrew Jones, and Jeff Kent officially joined the fraternity that is the National Baseball Hall of Fame in an idyllic setting. The three speeches all included messages of gratitude and recognition for those who helped them along the way. Hall of Fame second baseman, NL MVP in 2000, journeyman around the league, Jeff Kent on the importance of being inducted.
5: You know, a few months ago when my wife and I had a chance to visit the Hall of Fame Museum just a few months ago, I finally realized the weight that this game carries. You know, the halls are filled with stories that you can't experience anywhere else. And to know that I get to be a part of that history, standing alongside the legends that I grew up watching. I've used the word, and I still don't understand it, but overwhelming doesn't even begin to describe it. This day isn't about me, though. This day is about baseball. It's a celebration of baseball, and I just happen to be a part of it. You know, baseball was here long before me. It's gonna be long after I sit back down. But standing up here with these guys sitting behind me, I've never felt more humbled and more grateful in my entire life.
1: And well said there, Jeff. Hall of Fame center fielder Andrew Jones burst onto the scene as just a 19-year-old kid with the Atlanta Braves. He credited his former skipper for helping him reach Cooperstown.
6: Nobody in the Braves organization had

0: bigger impact on me than manager Bobby Cox. He put a 19-year-old in the World Series in lineup and believed in me. Bobby had confidence in me and helped me become the best player I could have been. He commanded respect, create a winning culture. You play hard, you play to win, and you play always give your honest effort. Simple rules to play the game. For my 12 years with the Braves, he was my only manager. He was like a second father to me. I know he's looking down, laughing, and be so happy for me and my family. Thank you, Bobby.
1: Jones and Cox would go on quite a run during his time in Atlanta. Jones also became the first Hall of Famer from Curaçao, his native country.
0: There's no easy way to get here from the small island of Curaçao, more than 2,000 miles away. But today, Cooperstown and Curaçao are forever joined together. Being the first Hall of Famer from my island is an incredible moment. That's why they make such a memorable day. I'm overjoyed to share this day with people from my homeland. So many people helped me get here, helped me get the journey of loving this game and make it here to the Major League. I want to send a special thank you to Ronnie Chirino and Ernest Mayer. They not make it here, but I want to send a shout out to them. Thank you for making me love the game.
1: And of course, there's Beltran, probably best known for his stint with the New York Mets, hit 41 home runs in 2006. He had this on what it meant to be a Met.
2: Playing for the Mets made me a better man and a better leader. Many of the most meaningful relationships that I was able to build in my career, I did it wearing a Mets uniform. So the Mets cap, what it represents to me is growth, and it represents a place where I became the best version of myself. To the Mets fans, thank you for believing in me. You challenged me. You let me know what I needed to be better, and that was a lot of times. I get to hear those boos, let me tell you that. But I also appreciate your support along the way. To Steve and Alex Cohen, I have to tell you guys that I know this year might not look pretty, but what makes me proud is the culture that you have been able to create, making players, families, and employee values, and especially myself. Having the experience to experience different chapters in the Mets organization, I have to tell you guys that I have never been prouder to call myself a Met.
1: And this year's class, a class act, three legends, one historic weekend, and a whole lot of plaque room filled up in Cooperstown. Chris Burnett with you on SportsCenter all night. We are now 1 week away from Major League Baseball's highly anticipated trade deadline, set for Monday, August 3rd, 6 p.m. Eastern Time. Teams are shopping. Some are buying, some are selling. Tarek Skubal continues to be one of the hottest names on the list. ESPN's Doug Glanville joined Game Night to share the latest on what he's hearing with Skubal.
3: I think they can move him. I mean, 8 days from now, if they go 0-8, he's definitely not a Tiger. So if they go 4-4, you know, I mean, that's the problem. They need to run the table to a certain degree to be okay. We're in this. Now, they're in it to win the division. Is that enough? Well, it's enough to get in there and have Skubal on the mound. So they have to convince to be in the position. The division isn't strong, so that's one in their favor. But keep in mind, the longer they keep holding him, it's going to be harder to get much for him on the other side of that. So, but the challenge they have is if they make a move with him, it's a signal to the rest of the team. And it's not a positive one because you're certainly better with Skubal than without.
1: Tigers currently sit 6 games back in the AL Central. Detroit is home against Baltimore and then travels to face the A's ahead of next week's deadline. Will the wins come? Is Skubal a Tiger? Is he sent elsewhere? Keep it right here on ESPN Radio for the latest. And let's hear the buzz from NFL training camp today. That's next. SportsCenter All Night continues. It's ESPN Radio.
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2: Question. When you walk into the boardrooms of the most successful companies here in Michigan, who do you meet? When you're working for a mover and shaker with strong ties to our community, who are they? 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Answer. Men and women who played high school sports. 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Answer, high school sports.
3: 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Of the 32 players drafted, 22 also participated in high school track and field. 19 also played basketball. Some also played baseball and lacrosse. 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
1: 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Chris Burnett with you here on SportsCenter All Night. NFL training camps full speed ahead. We focus in on Houston. Top storyline entering Texans camp is QB CJ Stroud. After one of the greatest rookie seasons by an NFL QB in league history, Stroud's encore, it's been too mediocre at best seasons since. The low point was last year's postseason, where he was responsible for 7 turnovers, including a career-high 4 interceptions in the first half of Houston's divisional round playoff loss to the Patriots. Can he return to form? Texans retooled the O-line, brought in 3 new guys up front. The pressure is on, though. Some would say more so than Charlotte's Bryce Young. ESPN's Courtney Cronin on Best Week Ever.
2: Not just the number 1 overall pick from that 2023 class, it's number 2 as well. C.J. Stroud. Put either of them. It's 1A, 1B in terms of pressure for this year. And C.J. Stroud had already proven, unlike Bryce Young, I would venture to say that Stroud actually has more pressure on him, because we saw this glimpse of being the franchise quarterback his rookie year when he got the Texans to the playoffs. The lasting image we have of him is throwing 4 interceptions in the first half of that game against the Patriots. Both of these guys are looking to get paid.
1: Indeed they are. Stroud won't have much time to figure it out, though. Texans open 2026 at home against the Bills on September 13th. Heading north, the Green Bay Packers made the playoffs last year for the 3rd straight season, but saw it in with a bad taste in their mouth, falling to division foe Chicago in the playoffs. Linebacker Micah Parsons still rehabbing that ACL, expected to be back midseason. Expectations for this season are tempered. Some think this time next year could be the year, though. ESPN's Gabe Neitzel on Sunday morning.
3: I think the Packers are a year away from being on this list.
4: Okay.
3: To me, if the Packers made the Super Bowl, it would be very similar to the type of run that you just talked about for your Broncos, where everything goes their way. I think they've got a lot of talent, but they've got a lot of question marks. Micah Parsons, don't know when he's going to be coming back. And if he misses more games than expected, what does that do to their record? Does that mean they don't win the division? Now they're a wild card team, having to win 3 on the road. I have too many questions about the Packers to put them on that short list that I would want for teams that can win the Super Bowl.
1: Packers currently have the 2nd shortest odds to win the NFC North, plus 215 behind Detroit. That according to DraftKings Sportsbook. And a reminder, ESPN is the home for Super Bowl 61, February 14th, 2027 on ESPN ABC and brought to you by the Walt Disney Company. The countdown starts now. SportsCenter All Night, ESPN Radio, back to the diamond, Rockies Brewers. Jacob Mizorowski, the Miz, on the bump for Milwaukee. 10-4 this season, and he was at it again against Colorado. Came out laser-focused. Struck out the first 7 batters he faced. Set a new franchise record to start a game in the process. We pick it up in the 5th.
5: 3-2. Struck him out swinging with a curveball. A dozen strikeouts for Jacob Mizorowski.
1: 620 WTMJ, already his 9th game with 10-plus Ks this season, most in baseball and tied for the most in a season in Brewers history. He'd strike out the side 3 times today, joins Paul Skeens as the only pitchers to do it. Milwaukee at the plate in the bottom of the 6th.
5: Going in on Vaughn, 1-2. Fly ball left center, that's got good wood on it, and it's going to be gone. Second home run of the homestand is 4th of the season. Big insurance run tacked on for the Brewers. Makes it 4-1 Milwaukee.
1: And the Brewers would keep the scoring party going until the 8th. They win this one 11-2 on 14 hits. Jacob Mizorowski.

0: Mahomes. Bang! Zoom! He does it again, number 27. He's driven in three in the game, and he's given the Nationals the lead with four runs home here in the bottom of the fifth inning. It's now the Nationals six, the Diamondbacks four.
1: Nationals Radio Network, that was his second multi-home run game this season, now has nine home runs in July, which is tied with teammate James Wood for the most in baseball this month. And hey, speaking of Wood, he got the memo. We move to the bottom of the eighth.
0: Now the pitch. Wood swings, drives one, another one. Deep left center field. It's going, going. It is gone. Goodbye. Up into the pick. Another two home run game. And the Nationals reach double digits here at the bottom of the eighth inning. It's Washington 10 and Arizona 5.
1: And there you have it. Nationals win it 10-7. Just up 9-95 in Baltimore. Braves Orioles rubber match of their own. Needed extras in the 11th.
2: Pitch on the way. Rifled through the right side. Base hit by Riley. Here comes Mateo. That rolls all the way into the gap. Riley digging for second. Braves take the lead on the double by Riley. 3-2 in the 11th.
1: 680 the Fan. The first go-ahead hit in extra innings since April 28th. And the Braves close it out. Win the rubber match 3-2 in 11 innings. Cubs, Pirates. Pirates get the win here 8-7. The loss snapped a three-game losing streak. And Blue Jays, Red Sox. Red Sox steal this one 6-1. More from the Evil Empire's trip to Philly. That's next. SportsCenter All Night continues. It's ESPN Radio.
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1: The Arizona Cardinals and quarterback Jacoby Brissett reached an agreement on a reworked contract that will pay him $15.5 million guaranteed this season, with the chance to make $21 million with incentives. That from a source who told ESPN's Adam Schefter on Sunday. The San Diego Padres used 2 8th-inning home runs to overcome an early 3-run deficit to beat Miami 5-3 on Sunday, extending the Marlins' losing streak to a franchise record 12 games. And Bryson Stott homered, doubled, and drove in 5 runs. NL All-Star catcher starter Christopher Sanchez pitched 6 solid innings, and the Philadelphia Phillies avoided a 3-game sweep with an 11-4 victory over the Yankees on Sunday night. The game heard right here on ESPN Radio.
2: Right-hander comes, set, fires. Swing and a miss, struck him out, and that's the ball game. The Phillies won it. 11-4 the final. Salvage the finale.
1: 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I'm Chris Burnett. You heard the final call there from Yankees Phillies, and what a night it was in Philadelphia. And when you talk about a team effort, you'll think of this one. Bryson Stott homered, doubled, and drove in 5 runs. All-star starter Christopher Sanchez pitched well, gave up 3 runs on 6 hits, struck out 6, and Alec Bohm hit a 3-run double. The win allowed Philly to stop the 4-game skid and stay within reach of NL East leader Atlanta. Despite missing 3 of their top hitters in their lineup, New York skipper Aaron Boone wanted the sweep.
3: You win 2, though, you always want to win that 3rd one. So, obviously you want to win series, and we came here and did that, and that's a good thing. But we got another tough one on a quick turnaround here tomorrow, starting a week in Chicago, and another team that's playing well.
1: And the Yankees offense just hasn't been all that Yankees lately, missing Judge, Stanton, and now Cody Bellinger after the hamstring on Saturday night. ESPN's own Doug Glanville had more on game night.
4: You know, they have a lot of holes right now, and with Bellinger out, that just not only impacts, you know, his streakiness, but the fact that he's a huge asset defensively when you talk about Yankee Stadium as well, because left field is huge at Yankee Stadium, and you almost need 2 center fielders. He gives you that versatility, so that's a big blow. Talking to Boone before the game, he was just emphasizing, well, I think our offense can be better, but I also know that when Judge first went down, Goldschmidt went on 2 weeks of just being on fire, and you didn't notice as much the lack of right-handed power and until Goldschmidt started to struggle, and July exposed a lot. Now, they are about .500 without Judge. They're not scoring anywhere close to as many runs, and that's to be expected. But they have a team that can still win because they're preventing runs. They have the arms to do it. So, you know, you try to run as far as you can, as fast as you can until Judge possibly gets back, but you also have to prepare for the worst-case scenario as this trade deadline comes around the corner.
1: And New York now heads to Chicago to face the AL Central leading White Sox before the trade deadline. Philly heading to South Beach to face the struggling Marlins. Chris Burnett with you here on SportsCenter All Night. We'll stick with baseball. Guardians, Rays, Tampa sitting in the catbird seat, currently the best record in the American League. Cleveland trying to hold on to that 3rd wild card spot at the moment. Rays sent Drew Rasmussen to the mound, going for the sweep, and Rasmussen tossed a gem. This thing was scoreless until the 5th.
5: See what Mullins does. Infield all the way in. The first one, he squares and bunts it off to the first base side. Manzardo has it, bobbles, and can't make a play. Everybody's safe, and the Rays take a 1-0 lead.
1: 620 WDAE. Rasmussen was the story, though.
6: And again, Rasmussen throws. Swing, ground ball right to second base. Is he?

0: easy as it gets. The pickup and throw by Palacios in plenty of time. A one-hit shutout through seven for Drew Rasmussen.
1: And that would do it for Rasmussen. Seven total innings, just the one hit for Cleveland, and nine strikeouts. Second game this season with seven innings pitched and zero or one hits allowed. He had two such games in his first six career seasons. Rays get the win 1-0. Rays 10th series sweep this season. That's the most in baseball. The Guardians, five-game losing streak is their longest of the season. The game finished in just under 2 hours, and it's only the fourth game to finish in under 2 hours, the second involving the Rays. Astros, White Sox, Chicago still holding serve in the AL Central, just ahead of Cleveland. Houston in a battle in the AL West. Tight game here until the sixth, and then the White Sox found the bats. We picked this one up in the eighth.
2: Bullpen, and Murakami launches out into deep right. He's hit two today. 12-3.
1: ESPN 1000, that's 22 home runs. It ties Shohei Ohtani for the second most home runs by a Japanese-born rookie and only trails Kazuma Okamoto. Six RBI is the most in a game in his career, and the Sox get three in the eighth, go on to win 12-3 on 12 hits. The White Sox earned their 55th win in 104th game of the season. They've won 55th game in their 144th game last season. For the White Sox, it's also five home runs are tied for the most hits in a game this season. Royals, Tigers, Kansas City came out swinging and scored two in the opening frame. Grabbed another in the fourth before Detroit got on the board with four in the fifth. Tigers led 4-3 heading to the eighth. Enter Kansas City's Michael Massey.
3: Here's the pitch. Collins runs. Breaking ball hit in the air. Deep right field. McKinstry drifts back. He looks up at the stands. It's out of here. Michael Massey flips this game with one swing. A go-ahead two-run homer. And the Royals go from down one to up one. 5-4 in the top of the eighth inning.
1: 96.5 The Fan. That's Massey's first career go-ahead home run in the seventh inning or later, and it would be enough. Royals beat the Tigers 5-4. For the Royals, they've won back-to-back games versus the Tigers to split the series after losing the first five games at Comerica Park this season. The Tigers, four runs on three hits in the fifth inning, zero runs on five hits the rest of the game. Mariners, Rangers, top two teams in the AL West battle, and Rangers waste no time getting on the board and lead it 3-1 heading into the top of the seventh. Seattle at the plate with two on.
4: The 2-0.
2: Swung on and destroyed. It is high. It is deep. It is gone. Dom Canzone, three-run home run, and the Mariners have the lead. It is 4-3 in the seventh inning. That was the big swing the Mariners have been looking for.
1: Seattle Sports, 7:10 a.m., second career go-ahead home run in the seventh inning or later, and a big swing indeed. It wouldn't be the only one, though. The very next batter.
4: Canzone with the trident in the dugout. Here's the pitch. Swung on. That is blasted right center field. It's high. It's deep. It is gone. Back-to-back blast. That one into the Rangers bullpen. First, Dom Canzone, and now Randy Arozarena. It's 5-3 Mariners.
1: The third game this season, the Mariners have had back-to-back home runs, and you can book it after that one. Both teams collect one more, and the Mariners win this one 6-4. Seattle snagged 14 hits, tied for their second most in a game this season. First win at Globe Life Field this season. They were 0-5 entering the day. The Rangers, it's their first loss this year when leading, entering the seventh inning. They were 45-0 before this loss. Were the only team across baseball entering Sunday that had not lost a game in that situation this season. SportsCenter All Night, ESPN Radio.
5: LeBron James is signing with the Philadelphia 76ers.
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5: On a two-year, $8 million deal with a player option.
7: The Sixers were not even in the picture. We're not on the map until Bob Myers and Mike Gansey went out there and traded for Jaylen Brown. So LeBron James looked at that roster.
8: I'm shocked by this. I think this right here puts the Philadelphia 76ers right there with the New York Knicks as the favorites in the Eastern Conference.
1: LeBron James officially

0: signed with the 76ers on Sunday. The two-year, $8 million deal includes a player option and full 15% trade kicker, sources told ESPN's Shams Charania. Despite the news dump on Friday and the shockwave sent around the sports world at King James's decision, there are skeptics. Can this lead to wins right away? Some say yes, some say no. ESPN's Andre Snellings on Primetime.
1: The 76ers have, as currently constituted, or as constituted before LeBron got there, we never seen them before, right? Like, they had already made a major trade, and anytime you bring in major new players, there's a adjustment period before you see somebody contend. It's very rare that you see a team put together and you just stir and add water and it's a contender. And so when I look at teams, obviously the Knicks won the championship, the Thunder and the Spurs would have been contenders on their own. But you put them aside. If you look at the teams that maybe LeBron was considering, I look at a team like Cleveland and they've been right there.
0: They have. Now, believers, they'll say, if anyone can do it, it's LeBron. So what constitutes success here? A playoff berth, conference finals, a ring? Gina Mizell from the Philadelphia Inquirer on Best Week Ever.
2: I think getting past the second round is sort of the first bar that needs to be cleared, because this team has not gotten past the second round since the Allen Iverson 2001 finals team, which I don't know how many people outside of Philly really have wrapped their brain around, that they have not reached the Eastern Conference finals since then, which was now 25 years ago. So Joel Embiid's never gotten past the second round. Tyrese Maxey's never gotten past the second round.
0: Well, LeBron made it clear he's in Philly because it's still there. The drive, the need to win. And Sixers fans, they believe. SportsCenter All Night, ESPN Radio, back inside NFL training camp, and Cardinals QB Jacoby Brissett has ended the holdout. He didn't mince words either when asked about it.
3: What would you say to the people that might be skeptical of your holdout given the record last year?
4: Skeptical about what?
3: The fact that holding out after going 1-11 for a team that struggled a year ago.
4: So what's the question?
3: What would you say to those folks?
4: Could care less. Deal got done.
0: Okay, so he could care less. Head coach Mike LaFleur, pretty direct as well, with all that in the rearview mirror now.
5: Yeah, it's good. You know, happy for him. Happy for our team. You know, and like we said, I mean, it was productive, you know, and so for it to get done now, sooner rather than later, is good.
0: Stay with us for updates throughout camp. We now head north and check in with the New England Patriots. A.J. Brown hype. Not dying down anytime soon. Really the opposite with camp opening up. One of the biggest preseason questions in the league. How is this acquisition going to help QB Drake May? Good morning, football's Kyle Brandt on SportsCenter earlier.
6: We have to remember that last year in the regular season, I think Drake May was the best quarterback in football. I voted for him for MVP. He was that good. And now he gets the most talented wide receiver he's ever had, a mercurial guy whose greatest asset might be just how much he wants to prove to the Eagles that he still has it. I get it. Caleb Williams is fun, and he won the NFL dunk contest last year. But as a guy who was born and raised in Chicago, I think Drake May is going to be better than Caleb this year. I don't know if he's going to be cooler. It doesn't matter. Just better. And I think A.J. Brown's a massive part of that.
0: I think we all do. Well, that's some serious praise for Drake May, too. Can't blame the hype. Is Brown the secret to a run to Super Bowl 61? We'll find out. We've got the latest for you right here on ESPN Radio. And SEC Media Days in the books in college football. It just means more when SportsCenter All Night continues. 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
1: From 30 for 30 podcast, the betrayal of Shohei Ohtani is the real story behind the scandal that almost ruined it all. 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Chris Burnett with you here on ESPN Radio. 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
0: Number 5.
3: Thanks, Chris. A busy Sunday in Major League Baseball, and we start in Baltimore. 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
4: Pitch on the way. Rifle through the right side, base hit by Riley. Here comes Mateo and rolls all the way into the gap. Riley digging for second. Braves take the lead on the double by Riley. 3-2 in the 11th.
0: Number 4.
3: One of the game's bright young stars had himself a day at the plate in D.C. and a victory over the Diamondbacks. 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
5: Now the pitch. Wood swings, drives on another one. Deep left center field. It's going, going. It is gone. Goodbye. Up into the pit. Another two-home run game. And the Nationals reach double digits here at the bottom of the eighth inning.
0: Number 3.
3: The Mariners would use the home run ball in Texas to gain ground on the Rangers. The call on Seattle Sports, 7:10 a.m.
6: The 2-0. Swung on and destroyed. It is high. It is deep. It is gone. Tom Canzone's three-run home run, and the Mariners have the lead. It is 4-3 in the seventh inning. That was the big swing the Mariners have been looking for.
0: Number 2.
3: Padres rally in the eighth in Miami to hand the Marlins their 12th straight loss, a 97-3 The Fan.
7: 1-1 ripped in the air to deep right field. Conine's going back. This one, gonna go! Second of the

0: inning, and the Padres have a lead for the first time today. Jackson Merrill and Manny Machado with eighth inning homers, and the Padres lead it 4-3.
1: Number one.
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3: Here's the pitch. Collins runs, breaking ball hit in the air, deep right field. McKinstry drifts back. He looks up in the stands. It's out of here. Michael Massey flips this game with one swing. A go-ahead two-run homer. And the Royals go from down one to up one. 5-4 in the top of the eighth inning.
2: And that was Massey's first career go-ahead home run in the seventh inning or later, and it would be enough. The Royals beat the Tigers 5-4. SportsCenter All Night, ESPN Radio, college football talking season winding down. Big Ten, the last of the Power Four to go this week in Chicago. SEC Media Days wrapped in Tampa late last week. Big question there, can the SEC get back to the title game? It just means more is hoping that's enough to make it back for the first time since 2022. ESPN's Heather Dinich thinks the SEC has a challenging road in front of it.
4: When you look at the ESPN research that says every team in the SEC, every single one, has at least a 50% chance to lose multiple games. You know, the overarching question is, can the SEC snap the Big Ten streak of national titles? And of course, within the conference, they think they can, but there's also a very real concession. This is going to be a lot more harder, not only to win the SEC, but, you know, to win the national title, obviously.
2: And hey, for the SEC, it starts with that 9-game schedule in effect this season, plus the additional matchup against a quality opponent. It's Georgia and it's Texas atop the preseason list to make a run at it. That, according to DraftKings Sportsbook, we are now just 34 days to kick off of the college football season. SportsCenter All Night, ESPN Radio, wrapping up Sunday's MLB slate, Reds-Cardinals. Both teams getting on the board early. A score of 2-2 would carry us to the end of 9 and then in the 10th.
5: And the 0-1 pitch to Lowe. Swing and a line drive toward left center field. Falling. It's down for a hit. One run home. Here comes Ellie. It's bobbled by Newt Barr. The Reds will get two. And it is a three-run 10th. 5-2 Reds.
2: 700 WLW. St. Louis got one back in the bottom frame, but it's not enough. The Reds win it 5-3 in 10 innings. For the Reds, they win a road series against the Cardinals for the third time over the last five seasons. 11th series over that span. Ellie De La Cruz, 18th home run this season, ties himself for the most by a Reds shortstop through 85 player games of a season. And the Cardinals, 23rd loss when scoring first this season. That's tied for most in baseball with the Mariners and the Tigers. Athletics Twins, bad news for the A's Sunday. All-star catcher Shea Langeliers placed on the IL with a torn meniscus. He is potentially done for the season. And this one felt like it would be all Minnesota still early in the second.
6: Injury delay, a balk, and this ball lined into right field, and that's a base hit. Brooks Lee is going to score. They'll send Austin Martin to throw from right field way up the line. It's a two-run back of the field single for Ryan Jeffers. It's a 6-0 Minnesota Twins lead, and that's how you keep your foot on the gas.
2: Treasure Island Baseball Network. A's battled back late but couldn't overcome the hole they dug, and the Twins win it 11-8. For the Twins, fourth consecutive home series win, longest such streak this season, and tied for the longest active streak in MLB with the Brewers. Angels, Giants, two teams trying to rise from the cellar. Angels struck first, then top of the fourth.
7: Top of the fourth.
8: Here's the pitch, and Adele hits one high, and this ball's well hit out into center, and that one is gone. Joe Adele connects, and Adele's 16th home run of the season. A two-run shot, some add-on runs, and it's 4-0 Angels.
2: 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That was his third home run this season of at least 445 feet, a shot. Only Kyle Schwarber has more with four. The Giants, they made a rally, but they came up short, and the Angels win this one 4-3. For Mike Trout, it's his first four-hit game since April, and that was

0: Texas, the 21st of his career. Jorge Soler, home run snaps a 20-game home run drought, his longest over the last five seasons. The Giants are now the only team in baseball without a three-game series sweep this season, and they also fall to 10-17 in one-run games this season, third worst in baseball. SportsCenter All Night, ESPN Radio. We mentioned the Big Ten Media Days coming up, the last of the Power Four. They will run from July 28th to 30th at the Hilton Chicago. Ohio State up Wednesday. The evil empire in the city of brotherly love. That one, SportsCenter All Night continues. It's ESPN Radio.
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12: The Yankees and Phillies conclude their series in Philly.
13: Line drive out towards left center field. Base hit. Going to score all three. Schwarber in, Harper in, Marsh comes in.
12: A new class gets enshrined in Cooperstown.
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15: 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Second of the inning, and the Padres have a lead.
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12: Coming up, the Evil Empire goes for the sweep in the city of brotherly love. 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Teams setting the wrong kind of franchise records. A day to be remembered in Cooperstown, and LeBron James officially official. We take you right to the ballpark, though. Yankees-Phillies on Sunday Night Baseball, heard right here on ESPN Radio. Two teams looking up from second place in their respective divisions. New York holding pace behind Toronto in the AL East, despite no Aaron Judge, no Giancarlo Stanton, and as of today, no Cody Bellinger. Day-to-day with a left hamstring suffered on Saturday night. Phillies 5.5 back of the Braves in the NL East and falling. Lost 4 straight, hoping to avoid a Yankee sweep this weekend. Put their ace on the hill tonight, Christopher Sanchez, to face New York's Will Warren. And the struggle started early for Warren. 1-0 Philly in the second. Enter Bryson Stott.
17: The pitch. Swing and a ball drilled. Right field on a line towards the wall. And over the wall and gone. It just snuck over the high wall and right. And for Stott, his 8th of the season, a line drive solo homer, and the Phillies have a 2-0 lead.
12: And Stott stayed at it after an Alec Bohm 3-run double made it 5-0 Phillies in the third. Stott was back at the dish.
17: Warren deals, and a line drive base hit right field. Charging Dominguez, racing around third, and the plate is Bohm. He is in. It's an RBI single, and the Phillies lead it 6-0.
12: Stott's 5 RBI are tied for the most in a game in his career. Yankees not able to get anything going. Then we enter the fifth, and the momentum shifts a little bit.
17: Here comes the 2-0. Line drive, base hit, left field. Over towards the line, Marshall pick it up, Volpe racing for second. The throw is too late, RBI double, and the Yankees are within 3 at 6-3.
12: But leave it to the Phillies to say, we see you. Now watch this, bottom of the sixth.
17: Next offering, line,

0: hit into left field. In to score is De La Cruz, Trey Turner, an RBI single. And the Phillies lead it 7-3.
1: Big hit from Turner. Sanchez did not return and ended his night tossing six innings, gave up three runs on six hits, six strikeouts, and the Phillies slammed the door on the Yankees' efforts to sweep. Win this one 11-4. Snap that four-game losing streak in the process. Sanchez collects his 13th win of the season, most in baseball. And the 1.28 ERA at home, also best in the bigs. New York's Will Warren gave up six earned runs, tied for the most allowed by any Yankees starter in a game this season. John Shombi and Doug Glanville had the call here on ESPN Radio. Let's head to Philly to check in with the guys. Take it away, John.
0: Chris, thanks so much. The Phillies beat the Yankees 11-4 in the final, and I guess you'd start with the offense. Bohm and Stott combined to knock in 9 of the 11 runs in a Phillies offense that's been looking for some answers. They found some on Sunday night.
2: Yeah, they really did. And the middle of the order, almost table set for those guys. And a lot of guys were on base consistently, whether Schwarber, Harper, Marsh. They found their ways on base, and Bohm just got the big hit that cleared the bases. And that set the tone offensively. So every inning, it just seemed like there was some Phillies on base creating havoc. A lot of extra base hits early in the game. Even the bottom of the order, from the 8-hole, they got 3 base hits. So everybody was in the Yankees' face from offensive side, and the Yankees just could not keep the Phillies off the bases.
0: What'd you think of Christopher Sanchez?
2: Sanchez was a little bit off in the sense of different approach. He was trying to attack in with the 7 righties that the Yankees rolled out. It was working to keep them off the changeup, keep them from looking away, but he never really got back on track to work away. And the command was a little shaky. A lot of base hits, and then the defense imploded one inning that led to a lot of the run scoring. So it wasn't sharp, but it was enough to kind of be a good enough start to put them in the ballgame. The bullpen really did a good job on the Philly side, and then the offense just gave him the cushion he needed.
0: So the Phillies win it here tonight, the final 11-4. For Doug Glanville, I'm John Chombi, right here in your home for every game of the postseason, Major League Baseball, on ESPN Radio and the ESPN app. Now we send it back to Chris Burnett in the studio.
1: Thanks, guys. Great job down there tonight. Up next for these two, New York heads to Chicago to face the AL Central leading White Sox. Philly heads south to face the reeling Miami Marlins. Sports Center all night, ESPN Radio. And hey, about those Marlins. Padres Marlins wrapped up their series on Sunday. Marlins come in having lost 11 straight, tied with the franchise record that's been done a couple of times in the past. Miami struck first in the second and the third, entered the eighth inning up 3-1.
3: 1-1 ripped in the air to deep right field. Codine's going back. This one, gonna go! Second of the inning, and the Padres have a lead for the first time today. Jackson Merrill and Manny Machado with eighth inning homers, and the Padres lead it 4-3.
1: 97.3 The Fan, Merrill's eighth career game-tying go-ahead home run in the eighth inning or later. That is tied with Anthony Santander and Hunter Goodman for most in MLB since Merrill debuted in 2024. Manny Machado also homered, and the Padres played 4 in the eighth, entered the ninth up 5-3. Marlins down to their last chance.
4: Is 2-2. Is cut on a miss to slider in the dirt. Max swung over the top of it, and this ball game comes to a close. The first time in the history of the Marlins franchise, they have dropped 12 in a row, and they become just the second team this year to have a losing streak reach a dozen.
1: 104.3 WQAM, and there you heard it. Marlins, after winning 20 in June, lose their 12th straight after holding a lead for much of the game. It's their 140th team. Excuse me. The Marlins are the 140th team to record a losing streak of 12 plus games in the World Series era. That is since 1903. And the Padres, it's their fifth sweep of the season. First since sweeping the Braves in June. Marlins skipper Clayton McCullough after the game on a tough streak.
5: We're going to meet this head on. I mean, look, there's no hiding from it, you know, so it's what it is. Like, does anybody feel good? Certainly not. But, you know, to come in here each day and cry about it, make excuses, I don't know what that's going to do. I mean, I think we have a very prideful group that is certainly upset, frustrated, angry about how things are going, but we're the only ones that can change that. And so I think that's where, you know, turn it around.

0: and come back tomorrow, and it's going to be staring at us again. And we just got to meet this head on and continue to go, because there's, for me, there's really no other choice.
1: Won't get easier for Miami. Home against the Phillies on Monday night. Dodgers-Mets. Dodgers wrapping up their midseason East Coast swing. L.A. winners of four straight, hold the best record in baseball. Had the brooms out and ready at Citi Field. Mets trying to claw their way to at least one dub this weekend. Just 3-7 in their last 10 games. Found a way to strike first in this one, but not before L.A. got it back and some. Dodgers enter the sixth up 3-1. Then New York walked Tyrone Taylor to the dish with two on.
2: 1-1 pitch. Swing and a drive, well hit to left. A lot of distance. If it's fair, it's gone. And there she goes. A three-run homer by Tyrone Taylor. He has done it again. He has been red hot since coming back from injury. It is a three-run homer, his eighth of the year, and the Mets have taken a 4-3 lead over the Dodgers.
1: 880 ESPN New York. That was Taylor's fifth home run this month. Had just three home runs between March and June, and it greased the wheels for New York. Four more crossed in the eighth, and the Mets pile it on to win 8-3. Snap a three-game losing streak, and the Dodgers snap the four-game win streak. Quiet night for LA's big bats. Shohei Ohtani, 1-for-4. Freddie Freeman, 2-for-4. And Mookie Betts, 0-for-4. For the Dodgers, it's their first loss versus the Mets this season. Up until tonight, they were 5-0. SportsCenter All Night, ESPN Radio, MLB Hall of Fame Enshrinement Day on Sunday. Two of the greatest outfielders of their generation and the best power-hitting second baseman in MLB history had their day in Cooperstown. Carlos Beltran, Andrew Jones, and Jeff Kent officially joined the fraternity that is the National Baseball Hall of Fame in an idyllic setting. The three speeches all included messages of gratitude and recognition for those who helped them along the way. Hall of Fame second baseman, NL MVP in 2000, journeyman around the league, Jeff Kent on the importance of being inducted.
3: You know, a few months ago when my wife and I had a chance to visit the Hall of Fame Museum just a few months ago, I finally realized the weight that this game carries. You know, the halls are filled with stories that you can't experience anywhere else. And to know that I get to be a part of that history, standing alongside the legends that I grew up watching. I've used the word, and I still don't understand it, but overwhelming doesn't even begin to describe it. This day isn't about me, though. This day is about baseball. It's a celebration of baseball, and I just happen to be a part of it. You know, baseball was here long before me. It's going to be long after I sit back down. But standing up here with these guys sitting behind me, I've never felt more humbled and more grateful in my entire life.
1: And well said there, Jeff. Hall of Fame center fielder Andrew Jones burst onto the scene as just a 19-year-old kid with the Atlanta Braves. He credited his former skipper for helping him reach Cooperstown.
4: Nobody in the Braves organization had a bigger impact on me than manager Bobby Cox. He put a 19-year-old in the World Series in lineup and believed in me. Bobby had confidence in me and helped me become the best player I could have been. He commanded respect, create a winning culture. You play hard, you play to win, and you play always give your honest effort. Simple rules to play the game. For my 12 years with the Braves, he was my only manager. He was like a second father to me. I know he's looking down, laughing, and be so happy for me and my family. Thank you, Bobby.
1: Jones and Cox would go on quite a run during his time in Atlanta. Jones also became the first Hall of Famer from Curacao, his native country.
4: There's no easy way to get here from the small island of Curacao, more than 2,000 miles away. But today, Cooperstown and Curacao are forever joining together. Being the first Hall of Famer from my island, it's an incredible moment. That's why they make such a memorable day. I'm overjoyed to share this day with people from my homeland. So many people helped me get here, helped me get the journey of loving this game and make it here to the Major League. I want to send a special thank you to Ronnie Chirino and Ennis Mayer. They not make it here, but I want to send a shout out to them. Thank you for making me love the game.
1: And of course, there's Beltran, probably best known for his stint with the New York.

0: York Mets, hit 41 home runs in 2006. He had this on what it meant to be a Met.
1: Playing for the Mets made me a better man and a better leader. Many of the most meaningful relationships that I was able to build in my career, I did it wearing a Mets uniform. So the Mets cap, what represents to me is growth, and it represents a place where I became the best version of myself. To the Mets fans, thank you for believing in me. You challenged me. You let me know what I needed to be better, and that was a lot of times. I get to hear those boos, let me tell you that. But I also appreciate your support along the way. To Steve and Alex Cohen, I have to tell you guys that I know this year might not look pretty, but what makes me proud is the culture that you have been able to create. Making players, families, and employee values, and especially myself. Having the experience to experience different chapters in the Mets organization, I have to tell you guys that I have never been prouder to call myself a Met.
0: And this year's class, a class act, three legends, one historic weekend, and a whole lot of plaque room filled up in Cooperstown. Chris Burnett with you on SportsCenter all night. We are now 1 week away from Major League Baseball's highly anticipated trade deadline, set for Monday, August 3rd, 6 p.m. Eastern time. Teams are shopping. Some are buying, some are selling. Tarek Skubal continues to be one of the hottest names on the list. ESPN's Doug Glanville joined Game Night to share the latest on what he's hearing with Skubal.
2: I think they can move him. I mean, 8 days from now, if they go 0-8, he's definitely not a Tiger. So if they go 4-4, you know, I mean, that's the problem. They need to run the table to a certain degree to be, okay, we're in this. Now, they're in it to win the division. Is that enough? Well, it's enough to get in there and have Skubal on the mound. So they have to convince to be in the position. The division isn't strong, so that's one in their favor. But keep in mind, the longer they keep holding him, it's going to be harder to get much for him on the other side of that. So, but the challenge they have is if they make a move with him, it's a signal to the rest of the team. And it's not a positive one, because you're certainly better with Skubal than without.
0: Tigers currently sit 6 games back in the AL Central. Detroit is home against Baltimore and then travels to face the A's ahead of next week's deadline. Will the wins come? Is Skubal a Tiger? Is he sent elsewhere? Keep it right here on ESPN Radio for the latest. And let's hear the buzz from NFL training camp today. That's next. SportsCenter All Night continues. It's ESPN Radio.
3: Evan Cohen joining us Monday, 6 a.m. Eastern for Unsportsmanlike. Now that LeBron is a member of the Philadelphia 76ers, will his stint in Philly equal his one in L.A. or actually surpass it? We'll discuss Monday, 6 a.m. Eastern on Unsportsmanlike.
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1: 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Chris Burnett with you here on SportsCenter All Night. NFL training camps full speed ahead. We focus in on Houston. Top storyline entering Texans camp is QB CJ Stroud. After one of the greatest rookie seasons by an NFL QB in league history, Stroud's encore, it's been too mediocre at best seasons since. The low point was last year's postseason, where he was responsible for 7 turnovers, including a career-high 4 interceptions in the first half of Houston's divisional round playoff loss to the Patriots. Can he return to form? Texans retooled the O-line, brought in 3 new guys up front. The pressure is on, though. Some would say more so than Charlotte's Bryce Young. ESPN's Courtney Cronin on Best Week Ever.
2: Not just the number 1 overall pick from that 2023 class, it's number 2 as well. C.J. Stroud.
3: Right,
2: you can put either of them. It's 1A, 1B in terms of pressure for this year. And C.J. Stroud had already proven, unlike Bryce Young, I would venture to say that Stroud actually has more pressure on him, because we saw this glimpse of being the franchise quarterback his rookie year when he got the Texans to the playoffs. The lasting image we have of him is throwing 4 interceptions in the first half of that game against the Patriots. Both of these guys are looking to get paid.
1: Indeed they are. Stroud won't have much time to figure it out, though. Texans open 2026 at home against the Bills on September 13th. Heading north, the Green Bay Packers made the playoffs last year for the 3rd straight season, but saw it in with a bad taste in their mouth, falling to division foe Chicago in the playoffs. Linebacker Micah Parsons still rehabbing that ACL, expected to be back midseason. Expectations for this season are tempered. Some think this time next year could be the year, though. ESPN's Gabe Neitzel on Sunday morning.
4: I think the Packers are a year away from being on this list.
5: Okay.
4: To me, if the Packers made the Super Bowl, it would be very similar to the type of run that you just talked about for your Broncos, where everything goes their way. I think they've got a lot of talent, but they've got a lot of question marks. Micah Parsons, don't know when he's going to be coming back. And if he misses more games than expected, what does that do to their record? Does that mean they don't win the division? Now they're a wild card team, having to win 3 on the road. I have too many questions about the Packers to put them on that short list that I would want for teams that can win the Super Bowl.
1: Packers currently have the 2nd shortest odds to win the NFC North, plus 215 behind Detroit. That according to DraftKings Sportsbook. And a reminder, ESPN is the home for Super Bowl 61, February 14th, 2027 on ESPN ABC and brought to you by the Walt Disney Company. The countdown starts now. SportsCenter All Night, ESPN Radio, back to the diamond, Rockies Brewers. Jacob Mizorowski, the Miz, on the bump for Milwaukee. 10-4 this season, and he was at it again against Colorado. Came out laser-focused. Struck out the first 7 batters he faced. Set a new franchise record to

0: 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We pick it up in the fifth.
1: 3-2. Struck him out swinging with a curveball. A dozen strikeouts for Jacob Mizorowski.
0: 620 WTMJ, already his ninth game with 10-plus Ks this season, most in baseball and tied for the most in a season in Brewers history. He'd strike out the side three times today, joins Paul Skeens as the only pitchers to do it. Milwaukee at the plate in the bottom of the sixth.
1: Going in on Vaughn, 1-2. Fly ball left center, that's got good wood on it, and it's going to be gone. Second home run of the homestand is fourth of the season. Big insurance run tacked on for the Brewers. Makes it 4-1 Milwaukee.
0: And the Brewers would keep the scoring party going until the eighth. They win this one 11-2 on 14 hits. Jacob Mizorowski, first pitcher in the expansion era. That goes back to 1961 with 11 Ks and zero hits in the first four innings of a game. Also, the Miz threw 66 pitches of at least 100 miles per hour today, the most in a single game since pitch tracking became a thing in 2008. Diamondbacks Nationals rubber match in the nation's capital. Arizona played well since the All-Star break, 7-3 in the last 10 games. D-backs got on the board first, and this one was back and forth for a while. Hits everywhere. Then bottom of the fifth, Nationals at the plate.
2: Now the pitch on the way, swung on, driven in the air to right center field. Back goes Tawo again, looking up, going, goodbye! Another home run for C.J. Abrams. Bang, zoom, he does. Number 27. He's driven in three in the game, and he's given the Nationals the lead with four runs home here in the bottom of the fifth inning. It's now the Nationals 6, the Diamondbacks 4.
0: Nationals Radio Network, that was his second multi-home run game this season, now has 9 home runs in July, which is tied with teammate James Wood for the most in baseball this month. And hey, speaking of Wood, he got the memo. We move to the

0: Arizona 5.
1: And there you have it. Nationals win it 10-7. Just up 9-95 in Baltimore. Braves Orioles rubber match of their own. Needed extras in the 11th.
0: Pitch on the way. Rifled through the right side. Base hit by Riley. Here comes Mateo. That rolls all the way into the gap. Riley digging for second. Braves take the lead on the double by Riley. 3-2 in the 11th.
1: 680 The Fan. The first go-ahead hit in extra innings since April 28th. And the Braves close it out. Win the rubber match 3-2 in 11 innings. Cubs, Pirates. Pirates get the win here 8-7. The loss snapped a three-game losing streak. And Blue Jays, Red Sox. Red Sox steal this one 6-1. More from the Evil Empire's trip to Philly. That's next. SportsCenter All Night continues. It's ESPN Radio.
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1: I'm Nicole Haslip with Ag Headline News. I'm Brownfield. An American Farm Bureau Federation official says financial challenges are extending beyond major row crops.
2: Specialty crop side, it's been a tough economic environment for several years in a row.
1: Only about a third of funding allocated for USDA's Assistance for Specialty Crop Producers program has been distributed ahead of the August 7th deadline.
3: A number of the farms that should be getting relief are unable to because of some fairly rigorous eligibility requirements that prevent folks from getting full access.
1: The U.S. cattle herd grew slightly over the past year, signaling continued slow expansion. And the first ever cattle vaccine to address Tularemia is now available.
4: This thing changes its spots. It looks different when it comes in from the tick, from the Asian longhorn, than it does when it spreads between animals and when it matures in the animal.
1: I'm Nicole Haslip with Brownfield.
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9: Right-hander comes, set, fires. Swing and a miss, struck him out, and that's the ball game. 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
8: 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I'm Chris Burnett. You heard the final call there from Yankees-Phillies, and what a night it was in Philadelphia. And when you talk about a team effort, you'll think of this one. Bryson Stott homered, doubled, and drove in five runs. All-star starter Christopher Sanchez pitched well, gave up three runs on six hits, struck out six, and Alec Bohm hit a three-run double. The win allowed Philly to stop the four-game skid and stay within reach of NL East leader Atlanta. Despite missing three of their top hitters in their lineup, New York skipper Aaron Boone wanted the sweep.
10: You win two, though, you always want to win that third one. So, obviously you want to win series, and we came here and did that, and that's a good thing. But we got another tough one on a quick turnaround here tomorrow, starting a week in Chicago, and another team that's playing well.
8: And the Yankees offense just hasn't been all that Yankees lately. Missing Judge, Stanton, and now Cody Bellinger after the hamstring on Saturday night. ESPN's own Doug Glanville had more on game night.
11: You know, they have a lot of holes right now, and with Bellinger out, that just not only impacts, you know, his streakiness, but the fact that he's a huge asset defensively when you talk about Yankee Stadium as well, because left field is huge at Yankee Stadium, and you almost need two center fielders. He gives you that versatility, so that's a big blow. Talking to Boone before the game, he was just emphasizing, well, I think our offense can be better, but I also know that when Judge first went down, Goldschmidt went on 2 weeks of just being on fire, and you didn't notice as much the lack of right-handed power and until Goldschmidt started to struggle, and July exposed a lot. Now, they are about .500 without Judge. They're not scoring anywhere close to as many runs, and that's to be expected. But they have a team that can still win because they're preventing runs. They have the arms to do it. So, you know,

0: try to run as far as you can, as fast as you can until Judge possibly gets back. But you also have to prepare for the worst case scenario as this trade deadline comes around the corner.
1: And New York now heads to Chicago to face the AL Central leading White Sox before the trade deadline. Philly heading to South Beach to face the struggling Marlins. Chris Burnett with you here on SportsCenter All Night. We'll stick with baseball. Guardians, Rays, Tampa sitting in the catbird seat, currently the best record in the American League. Cleveland trying to hold on to that third wild card spot at the moment. Rays sent Drew Rasmussen to the mound, going for the sweep, and Rasmussen tossed a gem. This thing was scoreless until the fifth.
2: See what Mullins does. Infield all the way in. The first one, he squares and bunts it off to the first base side. Manzardo has it, bobbles, and can't make a play. Everybody's safe, and the Rays take a 1-0 lead.
1: 620 WDAE. Rasmussen was the story, though.
3: And again, Rasmussen throws. Swing, ground ball right to second base. As easy as it gets. The pickup and throw by Palacios in plenty of time. A one-hit shutout through seven for Drew Rasmussen.
1: And that would do it for Rasmussen. Seven total innings, just the one hit for Cleveland, and nine strikeouts. Second game this season with seven innings pitched and zero or one hits allowed. He had two such games in his first six career seasons. Rays get the win 1-0. Rays, 10th series sweep this season. That's the most in baseball. The Guardians, five-game losing streak is their longest of the season. The game finished in just under 2 hours, and it's only the fourth game to finish in under 2 hours, the second involving the Rays. Astros, White Sox, Chicago still hold and serve in the AL Central, just ahead of Cleveland. Houston in a battle in the AL West. Tight game here until the sixth, and then the White Sox found the bats. We picked this one up in the eighth.
4: Bullpen, and Murakami launches out into deep right. He's hit two today. 12-3.
1: ESPN 1000, that's 22 home runs. It ties Shohei Ohtani for the second most home runs by a Japanese-born rookie and only trails Kazuma Okamoto. Six RBI is the most in a game in his career, and the Sox get three in the eighth, go on to win 12-3 on 12 hits. The White Sox earned their 55th win in 104th game of the season. They've won 55th game in their 144th game last season. For the White Sox, it's also five home runs are tied for the most hits in a game this season. Royals, Tigers, Kansas City came out swinging and scored two in the opening frame. Grabbed another in the fourth before Detroit got on the board with four in the fifth. Tigers led 4-3 heading to the eighth. Enter Kansas City's Michael Massey.
5: Here's the pitch. Collins runs. Breaking ball hit in the air. Deep right field. McKinstry drifts back. He looks up in the stands. It's out of here. Michael Massey flips this game with one swing. A go-ahead two-run homer. And the Royals go from down one to up one. 5-4 in the top of the eighth inning.
1: 96.5 The Fan. That's Massey's first career go-ahead home run in the seventh inning or later. And it would be enough. Royals beat the Tigers 5-4. For the Royals, they've won back-to-back games versus the Tigers to split the series after losing the first five games at Comerica Park this season. The Tigers, four runs on three hits in the fifth inning, zero runs on five hits the rest of the game. Mariners, Rangers, top two teams in the AL West battle, and Rangers waste no time getting on the board and lead it 3-1 heading into the top of the seventh. Seattle at the plate with two on.
6: The 2-0.
4: Swung on and destroyed. It is high. It is deep. It is gone. Tom Kahn's own three-run home run, and the Mariners have the lead. It is 4-3 in the seventh inning. That was the big swing the Mariners have been looking for.
1: Seattle Sports, 7:10 a.m., second career go-ahead home run in the seventh inning or later, and a big swing indeed. It wouldn't be the only one, though. The very next batter.
6: Canzone with the trident in the dugout. Here's the pitch. Swung on. That is blasted right center field. It's high. It's deep. It is gone. Back-to-back blast. That one into the Rangers bullpen. First Tom Canzone, and now Randy Arozarena. It's 5-3 Mariners.
1: The third game this season, the Mariners have had back-to-back home runs, and you can book it after that one.

0: teams collect one more, and the Mariners win this one 6-4. Seattle snagged 14 hits, tied for their second most in a game this season. First win at Globe Life Field this season. They were 0-5 entering the day. The Rangers, it's their first loss this year when leading, entering the seventh inning. They were 45-0 before this loss. We're the only team across baseball entering Sunday that had not lost a game in that situation this season. SportsCenter All Night, ESPN Radio.
1: LeBron James is signing with the Philadelphia 76ers.
2: Whoa!
1: On a two-year, $8 million deal with a player option.
3: The Sixers were not even in the picture. We're not on the map until Bob Myers and Mike Gansey went out there and traded for Jaylen Brown. So LeBron James looked at that roster.
4: I'm shocked by this. I think this right here puts the Philadelphia 76ers right there with the New York Knicks as the favorites in the Eastern Conference.
0: LeBron James officially signed with the 76ers on Sunday. The two-year, $8 million deal includes a player option and full 15% trade kicker, sources told ESPN Shams Charania. Despite the news dump on Friday and the shockwave sent around the sports world at King James's decision, there are skeptics. Can this lead to wins right away? Some say yes, some say no. ESPN's Andre Snellings on primetime.
5: The 76ers have, as currently constituted, or as constituted before LeBron got there, we never seen them before, right? Like they had already made a major trade. And anytime you bring in, major new players, there's a adjustment period before you see somebody contend. It is very rare that you see a team put together and you just stir and add water and it's a contender. And so when I look at teams, obviously the Knicks won the championship. The Thunder and the Spurs would have been contenders on their own. But you put them aside. If you look at the teams that maybe LeBron was considering, I look at a team like Cleveland and they've been right there.
0: They have. Now, believers, they'll say, if anyone can do it, it's LeBron. So what constitutes success here? A playoff berth, conference finals, a ring? Gina Mizell from the Philadelphia Inquirer on Best Week Ever.
6: I think getting past the second round is sort of the first bar that needs to be cleared, because this team has not gotten past the second round since the Allen Iverson 2001 finals team, which I don't know how many people outside of Philly really have wrapped their brain around, that they have not reached the Eastern Conference finals since then, which was now 25 years ago. So Joel Embiid's never gotten past the second round. Tyrese Maxey's never gotten past the second round.
0: Well, LeBron made it clear he's in Philly because it's still there. The drive, the need to win. And Sixers fans, they believe. SportsCenter All Night, ESPN Radio, back inside NFL training camp. And Cardinals QB Jacoby Brissett has ended the holdout. He didn't mince words either when asked about it.
7: What would you say to the people that might be skeptical of your holdout given the record last year?
8: Skeptical about what?
7: The fact that holding out after going 1-11 for a team that struggled a year ago.
8: So what's the question?
7: What would you say to those folks?
8: Could care less. Deal got done.
0: Okay, so he could care less. Head coach Mike LaFleur, pretty direct as well, with all that in the rearview mirror now.
9: Yeah, it's good. You know, happy for him, happy for our team. You know, and like we said, I mean, it was productive, you know, and so for it to get done now, sooner rather than later, is good.
0: Stay with us for updates throughout camp. We now head north and check in with the New England Patriots. A.J. Brown hype not dying down anytime soon. Really the opposite with camp opening up. One of the biggest preseason questions in the league: how is this acquisition going to help QB Drake May? Good Morning Football's Kyle Brandt on SportsCenter earlier.
10: We have to remember that last year in the regular season, I think Drake May was the best quarterback in football. I voted for him for MVP. He was that good. And now he gets the most talented wide receiver he's ever had, a mercurial guy whose greatest asset might be just how much he wants to prove to the Eagles that he still has it. I get it. Caleb Williams is fun, and he won the NFL dunk contest last year. But as a guy who was born and raised in Chicago, I think Drake May is going to be better than Caleb this year. I don't know if he's going to be cooler. It doesn't matter. Just better. And I think A.J. Brown's a massive part of that.
0: I think we all do. Well, that's some serious praise for Drake May, too. Can't blame the hype. Is Brown the secret to a run to Super Bowl 61?

0: one? We'll find out. We've got the latest for you right here on ESPN Radio. And SEC Media Days in the books in college football. It just means more when SportsCenter All Night continues. 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
5: 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Your lawmakers in the U.S. House have recently approved a budget reconciliation package that includes $12 billion in additional farm aid. Greg Allen has more.
6: John Newton, Vice President of Public Policy with the American Farm Bureau Federation, says the support comes at a critical time.
7: We've been working for some time, you know, with the White House to help them understand the sense of urgency in farm country and where the farm economy is. So we were pleased that President Trump, in his request to Congress, included the farm aid. And yesterday, as part of the reconciliation package, we saw the House include $12 billion in farm aid. Again, much needed in farm country.
6: He notes that many farmers continue to battle low commodity prices, rising input costs, and shrinking profitability.
7: Everyone knows what happened to fertilizer and fuel prices when the Strait of Hormuz closed. And input costs are projected to be at another record high in 2027. So farmers have suffered losses year after year after year. Cumulative losses exceed the $12 billion that we saw in the House reconciliation package.
6: While the aid won't solve every challenge facing agriculture, farm groups say it's an important step toward helping producers weather one of the toughest economic climates in years. The legislation now moves to the Senate, where lawmakers will determine the final shape of the package before it can be sent to the president for signature. I'm Greg Allen.
5: Looking back at how the grain markets performed last week, we check in now with Andy Eubank and with Brian Basting with Advanced Trading. They spoke during the middle of trade Friday afternoon.
8: A pretty good week overall in the corn and bean markets, but everywhere you look, volatility, Brian, as crude has been largely much higher. The stock market variable each day. A lot of volatility.
9: Use the word of the day, and I'd remind your listeners that you can view price volatility, particularly in grains and oil seeds, as with fear, or you can view it as opportunity. And we strongly believe you should view volatility in the markets as opportunity. In this case, opportunity to the upside. You really want to focus on managing price movement and avoiding price prediction. There's just too many moving pieces at the moment, Andy. When you look at the weather concerns here in the U.S., obviously, the Black Sea, Russia-Ukraine war, and you've got the Iran-U.S. conflict going on. So I think these opportunities, as you mentioned, starting with wheat, looking at some very, very wide price swings there. Maybe a producer might not be too early, Andy, to look at 2027 now with that Chicago July contract above $7 a bushel. But we'd encourage your listeners to remain flexible, Andy. Leave the upside open. Put a floor underneath the market. You mentioned the bean market. The bean market's at contract highs now for new crop November beans. But we're just a week away from starting the critical pod filling stage in August, so a lot can change. Again, leave the upside open, put a floor underneath there. Probably the biggest variable moving forward after we get past the first 10 days or so of August on the corn side, Andy, now that the corn is pollinating, will be the demand side. Will China come in here and buy some corn, perhaps ahead of President Xi Jinping's visit in September? And We'll see. But volatility.

0: flexibility is the word of the week, as you mentioned. We strongly view that as opportunity, and remain flexible in the marketing.
1: In the midst of all of that volatility, though, net gains for the week in corn and soybeans. So overall, pretty solid.
0: Solid is a good word. New contract highs, as I mentioned, Andy, and corn and beans. December corn nudged above 490 a bushel. Here on Friday, the contract, or at least the spring high that was made there back in May, was about 506.5, I believe, so within 15 cents of that spring high.
2: Brian Basting with Advanced Trading. Settlements from Friday, September corn up just a quarter cent at 464.25, December unchanged at 487.5. August soybeans climbing 10.5 cents at 1248. September beans 9.25 higher at 1240.25, but September wheat tumbling 18.25 to 678. August live cattle up $1.67 to $27.07. August lean hogs 70 cents higher, $102.85. I'm CJ Miller, Michigan Ag Today, Michigan's Farm Network.
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4: It is gone! Tom Canzone's three-run home run, and the Mariners have the lead. It is 4-3 in the seventh inning. That was the big swing the Mariners have been looking for.
5: Number two.
6: Padres rally in the eighth in Miami to hand the Marlins their 12th straight loss, a 97-3 the Fan.
7: 1-1 ripped in the air to deep right field. Cronine's going back. This one, gonna go! Second of the inning, and the Padres have a lead for the first time today. Jackson Merrill and Manny Machado with eighth inning homers, and the Padres lead it 4-3.
5: Number one.
6: In our top sound, this was the difference maker for the Royals who went over the Tigers in Detroit, a 96-5 the Fan.
8: Here's the pitch. Collins runs, breaking ball hit in the air, deep right field. McKinstry drifts back. He looks up at the stands. It's out of here. Michael Massey flips this game with one swing. A go-ahead two-run homer. And the Royals go from down one to up one. 5-4 in the top of the eighth inning.
9: And that was Massey's first career go-ahead home run in the seventh inning or later, and it would be enough. The Royals beat the Tigers 5-4. SportsCenter All Night, ESPN Radio, college football talking season winding down. Big Ten, the last of the Power Four to go this week in Chicago. SEC Media Days wrapped in Tampa late last week. Big question there, can the SEC get back to the title game? It just means more is hoping that's enough to make it back for the first time since 2022. ESPN's Heather Dinich thinks the SEC has a challenging road in front of it.
10: When you look at the ESPN research that says every team in the SEC, every single one, has at least a 50% chance to lose multiple games. You know, the overarching question is, can the SEC snap the Big Ten streak of national titles? And of course, within the conference, they think they can, but there's also a very real concession. This is going to be a lot more harder, not only to win the SEC, but, you know, to win the national title, obviously.
9: And hey, for the SEC, it starts with that 9-game schedule in effect this season, plus the additional matchup against a quality opponent. It's Georgia and it's Texas atop the preseason list to make a run at it. That, according to DraftKings Sportsbook, we are now just 34 days to kick off of the college football season. SportsCenter All Night, ESPN Radio, wrapping up Sunday's MLB slate, Reds-Cardinals. Both teams getting on the board early. A score of 2-2 would carry us to the end of 9 and then in the 10th.
11: And the 0-1 pitch to Lowe. Swing and a line drive toward left center field. Falling. It's down for a hit. One run home. Here comes Ellie. It's bobbled by Newt Barr. The Reds will get two. And it is a three-run 10th. 5-2 Reds.
9: 700 WLW St. Louis got one back in the bottom frame, but it's not enough. The Reds win it 5-3 in 10 innings. For the Reds, they win a road series against the Cardinals for the third time over the last five seasons. 11th series over that span. Ellie De La Cruz, 18th home run this season, ties himself for the most by a Reds shortstop through 85 player games of a season. And the Cardinals, 23rd loss when scoring first this season. That's tied for most in baseball.

0: Mariners and the Tigers. Athletics Twins, bad news for the A's Sunday. All-star catcher Shea Langelier is placed on the IL with a torn meniscus. He is potentially done for the season. And this one felt like it would be all Minnesota still early in the second.
1: Injury delay, a balk, and this ball lined into right field, and that's a base hit. Brooks Lee is going to score. He'll send Austin Martin to throw from right field way up the line. It's a two-run back of the field single for Ryan Jeffers. It's a 6-0 Minnesota Twins lead, and that's how you keep your foot on the gas.
0: Treasure Island Baseball Network. A's battled back late but couldn't overcome the hole they dug. And the Twins win it 11-8. For the Twins, fourth consecutive home series win, longest such streak this season, and tied for the longest active streak in MLB with the Brewers. Angels, Giants, two teams trying to rise from the cellar. Angels struck first, then top of the fourth.
1: Top of the fourth.
2: Here's the pitch, and Adell hits one high, and this ball's well hit out into center, and that one is gone. Joe Adell connects, and Adell's 16th home run of the season. A two-run shot, some add-on runs, and it's 4-0 Angels.
0: Angels Radio, AM 830. That was his third home run this season of at least 445 feet, a shot. Only Kyle Schwarber has more with four. The Giants, they made a rally, but they came up short, and the Angels win this one 4-3. For Mike Trout, it's his first four-hit game since April, and that was at Texas, the 21st of his career. Jorge Soler, home run snaps a 20-game home run drought, his longest over the last five seasons. The Giants are now the only team in baseball without a three-game series sweep this season, and they also fall to 10-17 in one-run games this season, third worst in baseball. SportsCenter All Night, ESPN Radio, back to college football, where the Big Ten is the final Power Four conference to go through media days, and they will run from July 28th to the 30th at the Hilton Chicago. Preseason conference favorite Ohio State and Ryan Day will go on Wednesday. And that'll do it. Coming up next is Unsportsmanlike. 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

0: Every day, 70,000 puppies or kittens are born in the U.S. Cute, right? 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
7: Ready to start a new week. Good morning, 97.1. Jim Costa, John Jansen, Heather Park, Gov and Greg behind the glass. Final week before the deadline. Lions training camp getting going. John, good morning.
8: Good morning. It feels like football season is right here, and this is the last full week without an NFL production where we'll have the Hall of Fame game, which is a week from Thursday. And I know it's spring training. It's preseason games, but it will be viewable football.
7: The last week without some viewable football.
8: Almost there.
7: So close.
8: Yeah, and we'll be out at Lions training camp next Monday, so it'll feel even better.
7: On the day of the deadline.
8: Yes.
7: More on the deadline itself later this hour, an update on Kirby Joseph, but let's just start with the Tigers themselves.
8: Split with the Royals.
7: Yeah, makes me really want to go to training camp today.
8: Well, it's just, okay, we know that the Royals are, going into the season, I thought Detroit and Kansas City were going to be the ones battling for the division, and instead, they're the ones battling to stay out of last place. Boy, were we wrong. It's just painful to get to the seventh inning with a lead, and there's been 17 times this year they have gotten to the seventh inning with the lead. And we're not even talking blown saves. It's just, hey, you got the lead in the seventh, and they find a way to lose it because the bullpen is atrocious.
7: Yeah, take that for data, right? Yeah. 17 leads blown seventh inning or later, most in baseball.
8: Honestly, it's the back end of the bullpen.
7: Yeah.
8: It's those guys that are coming in to put it away, the quote-unquote closers. And I know AJ doesn't like to use the term closer. We don't have one.
7: Yeah. Burchie also had the stat. They have the most blown saves in the American League, 24. That's more than they have saves this season. And that's been an ongoing issue. They had leads on Saturday. They had leads on Sunday. And it's not like the Royals had Bobby Witt Jr. to kick off a rally. They didn't have Michael Garcia, who's another quality bat for them. The Royals they're beat up. They're battered. They're a bad baseball team. And you let them back into games on both Saturday and Sunday.
8: Yeah. It's just, and it's not to let off the offense, because the offense wasn't great, even with the Skubal start. You know, they win 2-1. Okay, yeah. You gave them a 2-run support, but at least Skubal was able to keep it to one run, one solo shot.
7: I'm just smirking because pre-show, I can't believe this is still happening with this team. They had us yelling and screaming, Tom and I. It's the bullpen. It's the bats. Let me talk. That's before the mics came on. It's both. I felt stupid. And I don't know if, Tom, you felt stupid too. It's both. Both are, it's the same issues we've been talking about for well over a year. Of course, the bullpen's part of it, but so are the bats. When you talk about bullpens, the Royals are 29th in bullpen ERA. Why couldn't we score against their bullpen on Saturday or Sunday? They're worse than us. For the series, the Tigers hit 6 of 32 runners in scoring position. They scored 3 runs per game. You know where that would rank for the season? Dead last if they scored 3 runs per game. That's what they do against Kansas City? Forget about it.
8: Well, and I know they probably haven't had as many opportunities, but they're better off with a lead in the seventh than the Tigers are. They've got 13 of those games that where they've gone to the seventh with a lead. But yeah, it's when you are playing a team like Kansas City and you are in the position that the Tigers are, must win, gotta have it, game

0: 7 and you split?
1: Yeah, it's brutal.
0: And now you are, I mean, what are they? They're 6 games away from the trade deadline. Mm-hmm. And they're 6 back of 500. They're going to have to sweep Baltimore and sweep the A's to get to 500 just simply at the trade deadline.
2: You want a spoiler? They're not going to do it.
0: No, I don't believe they're going to get a. They're not going to get a sweep of either team. They may win both series, but it doesn't get them to 500 at that point.
1: The weekend itself, it sets up with, hey, they have that Thursday night win, kind of improbable James Outman, right? Mm-hmm. Friday night, everybody goes to the ballpark to see Scooble. Could it be his last start in a Tiger uniform? He's phenomenal. 7+ innings, comes out for the 8th. He has 12 strikeouts, gets a curtain call, standing ovation. Hey, man, they've won the first 2 of this series. You come in on Monday. They lost the ground from the 2 games previously.
0: Right. And they're right back where they started when they entered the Kansas City series. And it was on the heels of beating a good Chicago Cubs team and winning 2 of 3. Yeah.
3: They're 6-6 since July 10th.
1: Wow.
3: Making up ground, right?
0: Well, they didn't lose any.
1: Yeah, well,
0: I'm trying to give you the glass half full.
1: Come on, we don't need it. I saw Burchie had an article up, 971theticket.com, and he said it for the players who have been trying to send a message, make a tough decision, they sent the wrong message this weekend.
0: Well, it's just, and I think Tigers fans are all in the same boat. It's so damn frustrating because you see the good. You want to see what this team can do. And then it's just like as soon as you start to get a little bit excited, hey, they win the first 2 games against Kansas City. I mentioned they win the series against the Cubs. Okay, here we go. Make this decision really hard. And it's just so damn frustrating.
1: You said earlier, they don't have a closer. They don't really have these reliable arms in their bullpen. They also, I mean, are regularly playing McKinstry and Outman and Vierling. Like, this is not what a playoff team does. So we can say, with June 1st since June, I don't care. They're not good enough.
3: My thing is, when you go the hitting versus the bullpen, Jim, I would love to know, like, if the Lions continuously did this in the fourth quarter, how you would react.
1: Mm-hmm.
3: It's the same thing. The team is set up in a position to win the game, and this back-end bullpen continually blows games. The hitting sucks. Riley Green can't do anything in the clutch. Yesterday, he could have saved the series. Okay, all these other talking points that Detroit Tiger fans have are true, but they can't close a game. This would be like blowing 7-point leads in the fourth quarter continuously, 1/4 of the season.
1: So I like what he's doing. He's switching our brains to football mode, which I can get on board with. But the comparison would be the Lions are sitting there with 10 points in the fourth quarter and blowing these leads. So you'd say, yeah, man, they're blowing leads. But I'd go, have they been putzing around for 3 quarters? What do you mean you only have 10 points? What do you mean you can't score more than a touchdown? What do you mean you can't finish drives hit with runners in scoring position? We'd be bitching about the offense if they had 10 points in the fourth quarter and kept blowing leads.
0: Yeah, you're going to get the ball in the fourth quarter. Why can't you run out the clock? Are you not able to run the football and control the tempo of the game so that they don't even have the opportunity, the opponent, to score those 11 points plus that they would need to win that game?
1: How about this? You got a runner on third base. Can Matt Vierling get a bunt down? Why is he on the team?
3: How about those?
1: You don't trust him to hit and he can't lay a bunt down.
3: How about those disco days in late 23 and then most of 24 when the team would get the ball and they would run out 7 minutes and close the deal?
1: Mm-hmm.
3: The offensive line.
1: Mm-hmm.
3: The Tigers are the complete opposite on the back end of their bullpen.
0: Yep.
3: No matter who they put out there. It's like Vest, I know, had that stat where he was awful in the 8th inning. Like a 14 ERA at one point. They don't have some people that can close it out. They don't have. In fact, I'm curious to why some of these pitchers perform in the earlier innings but can't later.
1: Pressure.
0: That's what it is. It's a got to have it moment. And right now they can't handle the pressure.
3: It's like, you accept Saturday's loss in baseball. You only scored 2 runs. Yesterday, you scored 4 runs. Yesterday was later in the game.
1: Yeah.
3: If your tone is completely different in here this morning if they do their one thing at the end.
1: Can we unpack the 4 runs? Didn't they get all of them in one inning, aided by a blunder down the middle of the defense for the Royals?
0: No.

0: I don't think they got them all in one inning.
1: No, I think it was yesterday. Yeah.
0: No, it wasn't yesterday. They got two in the first.
2: Inning. What was the fifth inning? The fifth inning is when they busted it open, though.
0: Oh, are you talking about the Tigers?
1: Yeah.
0: Oh, I'm sorry. I thought you were talking about Kansas City.
2: No, I'm talking the Tigers. Their only offense came in the fifth inning. And there was a tailor-made double play ball that Kansas City boots up the middle. Now, I'm not trying to take it away from the Tigers, but that's the only offense they had all day? Yes, it's four runs. Should four runs win you the game? I don't know. Four runs is still bad offense. Four runs was the most runs they scored all weekend in any particular baseball game, right?
0: And so let me take you back, because I text you guys immediately. First hitter up on the heels of Valdez having that start, that horrific start that he had the last time out. First batter, Thomas. Boom.
2: See ya.
0: Home run. And then the next one, single. You're thinking to yourself, how many batters is he going to face this time?
2: Yeah.
0: Now, fortunately, he ended up going five innings and started to settle down. But that was – Valdez is – he gets behind the count in so many at-bats. Can he just throw a strike to start off?
2: Yeah, he gave up a homer. He had a walk, hit batter. Just off the gate, out of the gate, the disaster. A few texts. McKinstry with the most little league slide ever in the eighth. Hey, bold strategy. Yesterday, it wasn't necessarily a bullpen blow. It felt like that happens every once in a while. The offense allowed it to happen. This team can't hit back end rotations. They won't hit playoff rotations. That's Jody. Is there anything funnier than this team losing a game and Dingler being left on deck because he inexplicably bats fifth and not in the top three? Reports are Harris is looking for late innings relief. Okay, but what about a bat? All caps. See, that's the other thing. It's been a bullpen and bats since last year's deadline. And remember, we were doing those debates. Yep. Which should they add? They're a good team. They need to add. We're still having the same conversations. The difference is they tried to add to the bullpen in the offseason.
0: Yeah.
2: And at the deadline last year.
0: And their bats are better this year than they were last year because they've got McGonigal in there. Green's hitting better than he was last year. Torres, when he's healthy, he's been able to put bat on ball. Dingler is much better this year than he was last year, and he wasn't bad last year.
2: Right, but I guess what I'm setting up is, why is the offense a blind spot? It's not even a thought to address it with external players. We got to pay starting pitching. We got to pay bullpen arms. You got to trade for bullpen arms. If they do a tepid addition in the next week, it's going to be a bullpen arm. I feel like I'm taking crazy pills. They don't think the offense is an issue at all. And maybe, Tom, that's why I harp on it so much, because I feel like it needs to be shoved in their face. Why do you ignore this? Why is this not being a bigger issue than addressed?
1: I'm not the GM.
2: I know.
1: You preach to me. Like, you get so angry. I'm telling you, from an old school perspective in baseball, the fact that you've blown that many saves, you've blown more saves than saves you have, that you can't win doing that, no matter what everything else is. You can't close. You're chokers.
2: Which bullpen is worse, the Tigers or the Royals?
1: Jim, I don't care about the
2: season,
1: Kansas
2: it's
1: City
2: the
1: Royals.
2: I care. It's the series we're talking about. Who's the Royals better, bullpen's worse, so we can't hit
1: them. Who's the worst hitting
2: team? On the season? It's them.
1: Yeah. So... I mean,
0: can't get out a worse hitting team.
1: Both suck. How about that?
2: Yeah. Yeah.
1: But if you want to say what's suckiest, to me, it's the bullpen. The fact that you're in position to win games and you continually suck at doing that.
0: Yeah.
1: I think AJ off the record would tell you that. The reason we're under 500 is because we haven't been able to close out enough saves. We'd probably be a 500 team if even we were 16th, 17th in the bullpen.
2: Well,
1: their bullpen stats will lie to you, though, because the Montero 3-4 inning bullpen days that are good blind you to their bullpen stats. Somebody said some stat this weekend, their bullpen is 10th in baseball. That's the biggest bunch of BS ever. That's a stupid stat.
2: Hey,
1: their saves, they can't. Think about that.
0: Can't close it out.
1: You've blown more saves than saves you have. It's July 27th, for God's sake.
2: Hey, well, the good news, Tom, the team agrees with you. If they shop for anything, it's going to be a bullpen piece. Updated stat, the Tigers actually have scored fewer runs per game than Kansas City. The Tigers rank 23rd in runs scored per game. Not a peep about bats. Cool. 97-1.
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4: Summers delivers, runner goes. It's lifted in the air, right field. McKinstry going back. He's turning around. He's looking up, and it is gone. And the Royals flip the scoreboard with two outs on a 1-2 pitch. Michael Massey homers, and the Royals lead it.
5: Split with the Royals, talk more about it at 6:35. This should solidify things. Wonder if there were people holding out hope after Friday night with Tarek Skubal. John, we also have some pup news. Lions gonna have their vets report tomorrow. Training camp will be underway, and there are a couple names that they put on the pup list. Now, quickly, this doesn't mean they're gonna miss any games necessarily.
6: No, it just means they're gonna be held out of practice at the start of training camp. If you practice even once, you can't go on the pup list. If you don't, if you start on the pup list, then once you are medically cleared, you can return. So the two of the names that we're talking about, we've been talking about all season long, Kirby Joseph, Brian Branch.
5: Mm-hmm. Tyler Conklin's the only other name.
6: Yeah. No surprise Brian Branch is on this.
5: Nope.
6: And I think he may actually stay on it for those first 4 weeks.
5: I think that's how I expect this to go.
6: Yeah.
5: He would start the year on the pup. He's coming back from an Achilles injury. There's a surgery and a rehab associated with it. The Kirby Joseph thing is hard to figure out.
6: Yeah.
5: Because there wasn't a surgery on his knee. It's been 9 to 10 months.
6: Yeah.
5: Since he played football games.
6: Just all different forms of treatment.
5: What's the issue there? Is he ever going to be okay again? And the way the coaching staff has spoken about it, I'll give them credit very honestly, very bluntly. They don't know. So this is a big red flag, especially when he's going out on social media the day before and saying, you know, how much you want to bet I won't be on the pup. And then literally the next day, the team places him on the pup. I don't know what's going on with that knee. And he's such an important piece of this team. If you go back in 2024, they were top 10 in takeaways. You know where they were last year? 19th.
6: Yeah.
5: It's a big deal for a team that's defense comes and goes. They need to get takeaways, and he's a big part of that as a ball hawk. John, I have no idea what to expect from Kirby Joseph, and it sounds like neither does he, and neither does the team.
6: Here's what I expect, because when you start training camp on the pup, you count against the 90-man roster. If you start the season on the pup, you don't count against the 53-man roster. So that's probably where I see Brian Branch. I think this is a, hey, we want to remove any chance of Kirby Joseph being on the field. We don't want him. We're not just going to go to the training camp and say, yeah, you're sitting out today. They want to remove all those questions. You know, hey, did Kirby Joseph practice today? No, he can't. He's on the pup. All right. So if he's not, every single day, is tomorrow the day? Is tomorrow the day? No, we'll tell you when we remove him from the pup. I think it's this for Kirby Joseph. It's probably just a, hey, we're going to keep you out for the first 2 weeks. Once we play that first preseason game, then we'll reevaluate and see if we want to put you into practice so that you can get, you know, some reps before we get into the season. Not in game, but at practice.
5: So let me just say this. I get the strategy of it. That's not my question. My question is this knee so effed that even after 10 months of rehabbing it, right, he can't practice tomorrow? That they have to still baby this knee? I'm concerned about the knee, not how they're handling it. I think they're handling it the right way.
6: I have the same questions. I don't know.
5: Yeah.
6: All right. Well, I'm no doctor. I'm not in those meetings between Kirby Joseph, the doctor, the training staff, Dan Campbell, whoever else is going to have these conversations. But I do see this as a somewhat of a media relations move, where if they're going to just hold him out, whether he's on the roster or he's on the pup, he counts against the roster. So they don't want to answer those questions every

0: Every day. So for 2 weeks, if he's not going to practice, if this is the pre-planned route that they're taking, this is the prescribed, hey, we're going to get you ready for the season, then you're not practicing the first 2 weeks, 3 weeks, whatever that number is.
1: I guess my question is, I don't think the knee's holding up.
0: No, I agree. If he's not stable enough to start practice, I have major doubts as to through a 17-game season, especially with an early bye week.

0: that weather does play a factor in an injury like this. How long does it take you to get warmed up? Can you stay warmed up if you're on the sidelines in the cold weather?
1: Well, as Kirby said yesterday, we should have bet on him not
0: being on it.
1: Anyway, let's get to Heather with the news.
2: Good morning. So this is exciting news. Morgan Wallen's two sold-out concerts at Michigan Stadium are proving to be a major boost for Ann Arbor businesses, cool. Right? So according to reports, more than 75,000 fans attended each night, filling hotels, restaurants, bars, shops throughout the city. So business owners say they saw significant increases in customers, with some saying that concert crowds rival or even exceeded a Michigan football weekend.
0: So sure, because more people are coming from out of town to those games.
2: Yep. That's what they said.
0: Or to those concerts.
2: Yep. Restaurants were seeing long waits. Hotels were booked solid. So it's great news to see that. Like you said, many fans traveled from out of state, spent the entire weekend as well, made a trip out of it, not just coming in for the concert and leaving. They stayed there as well. So it's great, and a lot of local business owners are hoping that more of these types of events will continue to come to
0: Michigan. If you're a hotel in Ann Arbor, when do you sell out? You sell out for Michigan home games, football home games. Mm-hmm. You sell out for graduation, maybe move-in, and you're looking for any other date or event that's going to help you sell rooms.
2: Pretty cool. Now, speaking of the concert, Aiden Hutchinson was back in the big house this weekend. So he joined Wallen as the country superstar walked out onto the stage Friday night for the first of two big concerts. Yeah. I know he posted a whole bunch of like behind the scenes stuff on his Instagram that you could go and check out. But like, it was all a surprise, right? Which I didn't know that, obviously, on Friday we did the cookie jar. I didn't know Morgan Wallen did this. It was news
0: to me. I didn't either. Yeah, it was to me as well.
2: I didn't know he did a big walkout. But you, at least you knew he was like celebrity. I didn't even, or like local, like a local celebrity. Yeah. Well, you were guessing. I didn't know that. I was thinking it was like another singer.
1: Like a featuring.
2: I didn't realize he did a walkout with like a local celebrity.
1: Yeah, apparently he does this for all his big
0: all
1: stars.
0: Shows.
2: Yeah, I guess I should have just done a little Googling before I thought of my answer. But anyway, then for his second show, he was brought onto stage by Quinn and Jack Hughes, which is pretty darn cool too. So when Wallen walked out, he was wearing a U of M football jersey and wearing a gold medal around his neck.
0: Oh, okay.
2: But everyone was excited. And from what I've seen on social media, people had a blast at these concerts.
0: Yeah,
2: I know
0: Lucy
2: your daughter went to one
0: on Friday night, and she said it was a great show. She had a great time.
2: Gosh, so many people were there. That's all I saw on social media.
1: That's all my feed was.
2: And everyone was wearing their cowboy boots.
0: Did choose to wear her cowboy boots. Yes, the debate was cowboy boots or shoes. And I told her shoes because she was going to be walking around up to campus to get something to eat, back to the concert. And she said it was not as bad as she anticipated.
2: Oh, good. And then on Saturday night, Jack White made his first ever performance at Pine Knob. It was a sellout show as well. It was actually the biggest concert ever in his home state, hometown. So pretty darn cool. It sounds like everyone had fun there. I know, according to this article, that he interacted with the crowd a lot, leading chants, you know, feeding off of the energy from the crowd. And then like a few songs in, he paused to ask, am I wrong or is this the most fun Detroit has ever had in a long time? So having a blast to major concerts to attend over the weekend. Switching gears, some tragic news also happened over the weekend. A family of eight, including six children, were found dead inside a burning home on Friday. And now authorities are actually investigating possible foul play. So police in Ottawa County launched a suspicious death investigation after responding to this house fire and discovering multiple fatalities. So like I said, inside, everyone was believed to be related. Six children between the age of 5 and 15, two adults in their 40s. And they say after the fire was put out, they discovered that some of the victims had been shot. Right? So, of course, now a big investigation remains in effect. Additional information is expected following the completion of the victims' autopsies. Sad news for sure.
0: Yeah.
1: Heather with the news. Coming up next, Tiger split with the Royals. Does this solidify things? Got an updated report from Nightingale on what the Tigers may be thinking with the trade deadline.

0: And at 7 o'clock, LeBron to the East. It's 97.1.
1: Jane is a small business owner.
2: That's right.
1: And tell them what that's like, Jane.
2: Yeah, well, it's like a roller coaster with a lot of ups and downs, and some days things can feel like they're flying off the rails.
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5: The 1-2. Hard hit up the middle. Base hit to center field from Dingler. McGonigal scores. Here comes Riley Green. He will score! Dylan Dingler, with the infield drawn in, shoots one back through the box. Brings home a pair, and the Tigers lead it 4-3 here in the fifth.
6: Short-lived. Massey would take Summers deep, two-run homer, Royals win. Split over the weekend. John, you've referenced Larry the Cable Guy before. Familiar with the Blue Collar Comedy Tour, Foxworthy.
7: Sure.
6: Bill Engvall.
7: Mm-hmm.
6: Bill Engvall had a bit. Here's your sign.
7: Yeah.
6: Kind of how I feel today. You split with the Royals, no Bobby Witt Jr. You're looking for a sign ahead of the deadline as to what this team's supposed to do. Here's your sign.
7: A lot of people, as we talk about Skubal at the deadline, and it's been, do you sell, do you hold? And if you sell, can you do both? Can you then go buy at the deadline and get yourself a bat and a bullpen arm and still compete? No one is sitting here saying that they're eliminated. But I think it is obvious. If you were on the fence as to what you were going to do with Tarek Skubal, did this weekend push, did it decide which side of the fence you're on? Did it push you over to, you've got to sell? You've got to get what you can get because this team just, for whatever reason, they're snake bit. If it's the bullpen or if it's the bats, if it's Framber Valdez, like you just can't get out of your own way and you're scratching and clawing to get back. And maybe some people are saying, well, hey, Baltimore is one game ahead of you in the wild card standings. Maybe they're waiting to see the Baltimore series. Can you leapfrog? Because you've got to start leapfrogging teams to get in position to get that wild card. It's not just, I mean, you got to get back to 500. You got to get above 500, but you got to start leapfrogging teams at the same time.
6: I don't care if they win the next six games. Sell. I've seen enough. What are we doing? Why are we hoping for a stretch to justify something we know is the wrong decision? Even if they rattle off five or six in a row, this is still their bullpen. Like, I don't even want to fight with Tom. Like, I concede it. The bullpen's terrible. This is their offense, and they're not going to add a bat at the deadline. What are we fighting? They win five of six in a row so they can justify buying or keeping Skubal to what? Still have a deeply flawed baseball team? I think you saw everything you needed to see this weekend against Kansas City. And I don't really care if they sweep the Baltimore Orioles. I've made my decision. I think a lot of Tigers fans have made their decision. If you were on the fence, did this decide it for you? 248-539-9797.
7: I mean, it's we go back to, you know, coaches that have had these, they've screamed into microphones before. You are what your record says you are. Through 104 games,

0: You are what your record says you are. This is the path that you're going to follow. A team that is fighting, scratching, and clawing just to simply get back to even.
1: Right.
0: And they can't find a way to do it.
2: We've had a floating target of how many wins we think can get you in. And I looked at Tom today. So are we still going with 84? And he gave me the nod. Yeah, 84 is kind of a soft target to make the playoffs. The Tigers would have to go 34 and 22 the rest of the way. I just, guys, the writing's on the wall. Here's your sign. You got it over the weekend.
0: You and I both believe that to be true. And I just, again, this is a team that every time they start to make some hay, they find a way to burn it.
2: Mm-hmm. Great example. Friday night, if you were at the ballpark, I think you had a blast. It looked like an awesome environment. They had the concert afterwards. Scoob was wearing the orange. He goes into the eighth inning. How about that? 12 strikeouts. If that truly is his final game in the Tiger uniform, he goes out with a bang. And for all of the messiness in the media and agent and contracts, the dude's an awesome, one of the most dominant pitchers we've ever seen in a Tiger uniform. And you may have felt like, wow, that's an awesome night.
0: Yeah.
2: Only to have them lose on Saturday and Sunday in the most Tigers ways possible, where you can sit there and bitch about the bullpen. They blew the leads in both Saturday and Sunday's game out of the bullpen. And you could have someone like me yell and scream about the offense, because guess what? Kansas City's bullpen's even worse. And you scored goose egg off of them on Saturday and goose egg off of them on Sunday. So you learned what you needed to learn if you still needed to.
0: Yeah.
2: 248-539-9797. We also have the latest from Bob Nightingale. We'll get to that at 6:50 because he's hearing some different things about how the Tigers are going to play this trade deadline. Let's get to Joe. He's hanging out in Grand Rapids. Joe, good morning. You're on 97.1.
3: Hey, good morning, everyone. I agree, Jim. I was saying, like, to my son over on Saturday, you have three of your best hitters that, like, not playing at all. Like, they're acting as if they're eight games above 500 instead of six or seven, eight games below 500. You have your three of your best hitters all sitting, and you bring in Zach McKinstry. You hit pinch hit with him on the next day. And it's just, I'm tired of seeing A.J. Hinch get away from, play your best players. You're not in a position to rest players. Play your best players. You need wins now, not a month from now. You have to win now. And they're not even, it doesn't even seem like A.J. Hinch has the foresight to see that too. But like, he's just, oh, I'm resting players or this. They're not injured. Play them. Like, let them win games. Like, you have to, you need those guys in clutch moments. And Saturday was a perfect example of that. Three of those guys. And then on Sunday, nobody was hitting well. And they were like left on base or, what were they for? Like 6-30 with runners in scoring position of some sort like that?
2: Yeah, I've got the stat. Again, Tigers data's owning this. It's 6-32. 6-32 runners in scoring position against the Royals. That's a 187 batting average. Again, yeah. Against the Royals, not against the Yankees or the Rays or the Dodgers or the Phillies.
3: And then you have what? McGonigal, Dingler, and Torkelson all sitting on Saturday, all of them. I think Torkelson pinched it late in the ninth, right? I think he
2: sounds right.
3: Swing and he was out.
2: Yeah, he did pinch it that day, I believe. Yeah.
3: I mean, I'm just like, it doesn't seem like A.J. Hinch has a sense of urgency to him either. I'm not saying it's all his fault, because clearly, obviously, there's flaws in the bullpen and with their batting. But you got to play your best players. You got to win now. You can't win a month from now.
2: Well, I think that's the challenge, too. And we asked him on Friday, like, hey, this game seven mentality, can you carry that for 70 games?
0: Right.
2: Well, the issue
0: you
2: is
0: have
2: you have to rest guys. And you have to pick a spot every once in a while. And this guy's going, no, you can't. Well, that's the problem. They dug themselves into a position where the answer is rest nobody ever.
0: Right. Well, and I know that AJ had talked before one of the games this weekend. I was listening to the radio, and it was about Torres. And he's like, yeah, you know, we want Torres to be an everyday guy, but as we've seen from previous iterations of him coming back from this injury, we're going to give him a game or two, and then it's going to be off. Give him another game or two, it's going to be off. And then after a couple of weeks, maybe that's when, and it's the wrong time to have to manage a guy like Gleyber Torres because of his injury, but you're forced to.
2: Yeah. That's a good point. Linda, Kalamazoo, west side of the state. Good morning. You're on 97.1.
4: Hey, good morning, guys. Long time no talk. Haven't been able to call you in a while. I just want to have you, especially, Jim, since you've made your decision, what is the

0: difference, but I mean, what happens if you sell versus buy? If you're trying to improve your team so you can make it, wouldn't buying and getting better players make more sense? If you sell everybody you got now, are you going to get better players at the deadline? I don't understand that concept.
1: No, you're effectively conceding, and I know nobody likes to do that. Selling isn't a fun thing to do. Let me just get that out of the way. Everybody thinks you take glee in this. No, I just want him to do the right thing, to make the best of a bad situation. I don't think it makes sense to trade players from your farm system to Band-Aid up a team that's still with a losing record, that still isn't going to make the playoffs. It sucks. The players are going to play hard till the end of the season. That's what they're contractually obligated to do, and they have personal pride. But the organization has to do what's best for the organization.
2: Well, and it's also the belief that we have that they're not going to go and do a substantial buy.
1: Right.
2: You can't just dip your toe in and get a closer that is better than what you have, but okay.
1: Right.
2: And does any of us believe that they're going to go out and buy a dominant bat, because there's also not a lot of bats available this deadline?
1: I think that's a good point.
3: You know what they're going to tell you next Monday after the deadline? Javi is our right-handed bat.
1: Okay, well,
3: because Javi's in Toledo, and he tore it up this weekend.
1: The additions are Javi, eventually Job, and eventually Max Clark.
3: I don't think they'll bring up Clark.
1: Okay. Well, I'll tell you what we think they're going to do. This is what the national media thinks. It's Bob Nightingale's report. We got LeBron talk at 7. He comes to the East. And we got some tickets to give away in our 7 o'clock hour as well. It's 97.1. 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

0: he's not for sale, we're making a push.
1: They've kept this door open. And it sounds like they
0: are going
1: to
0: move him.
1: The belief is they will move him, but not surrender on the season, and they would look to add late inning relievers.
0: So I don't think it's a hard sell for the fan base.
1: No.
0: That they would say, yeah, we're, you know, here is what we're getting in return for Tarek Skubal, but we're still going to try and make a move for the wild card spot.
1: The idea that we have enough starting pitching,
0: right.
1: Our issues are elsewhere. Now, they continue to focus on the bullpen over the offense, but it would be a move to try to solidify a bullpen, which, John, you have the numbers. As people are waking up today, they've blown more saves than they have saves this year, and they have the most losses in baseball when leading seventh inning or later. What's that number, 17?
0: 17.
1: Yeah, three more than the next team.
0: Yeah.
1: So that would be them identifying a weakness to say, hey, we got a rotation. We want to stay in the fight. We're, quote, not surrendering. Now, if they trade Tarek Skubal, where could he end up? Ken Rosenthal. MLB on Fox. Who else does he bring up but that team out west?
2: Mm-hmm. Well, Chris, as things currently stand, the Dodgers don't need Skubal. But so much depends upon how they view the health of their rotation. Dave Roberts said today that Shohei Ohtani experienced discomfort in his knee following his last bullpen session on Wednesday. That led to the cancellation of his bullpen session today. Ohtani still expected to pitch this season. Blake Snell expected back in August. Tyler Glasnow around September 1st. And the Dodgers still have Yoshinobu Yamamoto, Justin Robleski, and Roki Sasaki, with Edwin Diaz returning on Wednesday to bolster the bullpen. That said, the Dodgers are going for a three-peat. They've got prospects galore to trade, and they know one way or another, greater payroll restrictions are coming in the next CBA. They cannot simply ignore the possibility of adding Tarek Skubal, Chris.
1: And by the way, they are chock full of prospects.
0: And prospects that we believe are the ones that the Tigers would covet the most.
1: There's some outfield hitters.
0: Yes.
1: Lefties, righties.
0: Yes.
1: They have some pitching.
0: Some bats.
1: Some bats. Yeah. The Dodgers have the best starter ERA in all of baseball. So it would just be the rich getting richer. But as Rosenthal says, if they have some concerns about any of these arms coming back, slash, they just want to say, catch us if you can. We add him so you can't. We add him so we pay him now before the market changes. And we pay him because we can, because we're the LA Dodgers.
0: Right. And hey, we pay him because we can. And we want the ability to talk to him every single day up until free agency.
1: Yep.
0: Hey, you know, and maybe there are some parameters that they believe they're going to be working under for the new CBA. I don't think it matters because they're going to sign him under the current CBA.
1: That's the key. I think if you're Skubal's camp, you want a deal done before the CBA. There are only a few teams that would agree with him. The Dodgers would be one of them. The Dodgers don't want to deal with any future restrictions. So when the season ends, they should be the first team to call Scott Boras and say, what difference does it make to us? Whether, you know, whether we pay him life-changing money, we got it. We're good for it. We're one of the few teams that could stomach it without batting an eye and waiting for cost controls to come into Major League Baseball.
0: Right. And the question for them is, okay, if you anticipate you're getting a pitcher back in August, okay, when are you getting him in August and how many innings he's going to be able to go?
1: Ramp up.
0: Shohei. They would love to have him on the mound, but is it more important to have his bat in the lineup and maybe have somebody else take care of the starting pitching?
1: And if you feel like you're going to sign him in the offseason or you're going to be the major player, why not have him for a World Series run this year? Again, the Dodgers have more top 100 prospects than anybody in baseball. They could trade two of them, not bat an eye, and further solidify themselves as the front runner to three-peat. Question is, will the Tigers engage on those talks? And it sounds like Skubal's available.
0: I think they think
1: he'll be moved.
0: I do believe that they're engaging in all the talks. And it may just be they're going to run this right up until the very last moment because they do want the Dodgers to jump in. If the Dodgers jump in, does that mean the Yankees jump in?
1: Milwaukee can't sit on the fence.
0: I think the Milwaukee, well, the two teams that have the prospects that you probably most covet are the Dodgers 1 and Milwaukee 2. Well, and if Milwaukee is looking at it going, hey, we've been to the championship series, We haven't been able to get past it. We've been a wild card out. We've been

0: a divisional round out. We've been a championship round out. We haven't been able to even get to the World Series. If we do, we want to make sure that we bring it home for our fan base.
1: Yeah, I think Milwaukee and LA are great fits because they have young starting pitching that apparently the Tigers do want to get back in the deal, but then also prospect hitters, which excites us. Just a matter of how this thing's going to go 1 week away.
0: Yeah.
1: 248-539-9797. A few texts coming in. It says on the Tigers, this is their season in a nutshell. They finally got rid of Jamai Jones and replaced him with James Outman. I mean, what are we doing, Phil? You can't tell me that Max Anderson and Max Clark aren't going to provide as much or more than Zach McKinstry and Matt Vierling. Can we quit pretending that those guys should have a role on this team anymore? Trade Scooble, Mize, Karp, Vierling, and Torkelson. Build around Green, McGonigal, Dingler, and Melton. Ronnie from the work parking lot.
0: I mean, the question then is, if they do decide to trade Scooble, do they go all in? If and it's not exactly what Nightingale was talking about, because they do want to convince the fan base that they still want to win and they still can win. And if they trade Scooble, do I think they can still win? Could they eke their way into a wild card? It's possible. It becomes harder.
1: Three games out of the wild card, 56 left. You say it's over. Does that make any sense? No, I'm saying the decision to sell should be made.
0: Yeah.
1: You could still try to make the playoffs, but you should do what's right and sell. And you've seen enough.
0: Yeah. And they've got to get a... I know that you're all about the bat, and yes, would we love to have them add a bat and a bullpen arm? Both? Sure. But the bullpen has been awful.
1: The numbers are there both ways. It's 23rd in runs scored. It's not very good. We've watched it, but yeah, I can't fight the bullpen stuff either. LeBron to the Sixers?

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3: We got tickets to give away this week. 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Sound good?
4: Sounds good to me.
3: All right. We spent most of the first hour of the show talking Tigers, split with the Royals, the latest on the deadline, what the insiders are hearing. We mixed in a little Kirby Joseph and the knee, and he's going to be on the pup to start training camp. Doesn't mean he's going to be there for week one, but at least to start training camp, he's got that knee that's still acting up. We haven't talked about LeBron James to the Philadelphia 76ers. Because this move happened on Friday. You had all weekend to sit and stew on it. I know Doug and Gator were not happy about it. You shrugged your shoulders. Why do you shrug your shoulders?
4: Is Philly loading up? Sure.
3: Mm-hmm.
4: Just like the Rams are loading up in the NFL. And I go back to what Dan Campbell said. Well, I guess, hey, why do we even play the season? Just give it to them now. Super Bowl and NBA championship.
3: Are you minimizing other teams getting better?
4: No, not at all. And they've given them, they're doing everything that they can to give themselves the best odds. And clearly they're going to have the best odds out of the Eastern Conference the way that they've been loading up, which is not great for the Pistons.
3: I think it means the Pistons are in danger from going to the one seed to not even having home court in the first round of the playoffs.
4: It's a legitimate concern because you see what Miami has done. You see what obviously Philly is doing. And the fact that they struggled and maybe they found out, Orlando, they're healthy throughout the course of the season. That was part of their issue last year, and it was their issue when they played the Pistons in the postseason. But if they have a healthy season, does that push them above? Not as much as certainly as Philly or as Miami, but they're serious contenders in regards to where the Pistons are in the hierarchy of just the Eastern Conference. We're not talking Spurs. We're not talking OKC.
3: Odds to win the East. Knicks are one. Sixers are two. Celtics are three. Raptors are four. They added Kawhi Leonard. At least we think they're adding Kawhi Leonard. Pistons fifth odds to win the East. Again, you could prove everybody wrong.
4: Did anybody even see Indiana?
3: No, but that's what I was going to add is suddenly Indiana, who played for the title in 24, gets Halliburton back. The Cavs won 60 games 2 years ago. I didn't mention them. You've thrown Miami in the mix here. The Pistons are looking at an Eastern Conference that's much tougher.
4: Mm-hmm.
3: And their offseason, on the margins, doesn't move the needle.
4: Well, it goes back to the trade deadline and last year where, we all know that during the regular season, they played 82 games to win 82 games. Whereas a lot of these other teams are they're load managing, they're resting, they're just trying to get to the postseason, and then they turn it on, which we saw it play itself out through the regular season and the postseason last year. And now you're looking at some of those teams when we talked about, it's no Tatum for most of the year. No Halliburton. That was the window where all of a sudden maybe you should have hit the fast forward button because you had a chance to, I don't want to say steal a championship, but compete for one earlier than the path says, where you lost, record numbers 2 years prior. Now all of a sudden you're the one seed. You hit the fast forward button and other teams, other injuries created an opportunity that you didn't take advantage of. And now teams are getting healthy. Teams are getting better. They're adding because they see that, we're going to have to compete with Detroit. How do we get better than Detroit?
3: Yep. So why couldn't it have been here?
4: LeBron?
3: Yeah, let's work backwards. Jaylen Brown presumably made them attractive enough for LeBron.

0: was Jaylen Brown available? Yeah. Boston took back a terrible contract and a couple firsts. The Pistons couldn't add Jaylen Brown. And if the Pistons add Jaylen Brown, do they get LeBron James on the cheap the way Philly does? Why couldn't it have been us? That's what I kept going back to on Friday. I'm thinking, Jaylen Brown, Boston wanted to move on so desperately that they took very little in return for him. The Pistons couldn't find a way to get that done?
1: I'll give you the same answer my kids give me. Oh.
0: Yeah. I mean, they would have had to use Dern in a trade. Is anybody feeling like that would have been a mistake? He's still unsigned. And maybe that would have been part of the issue, is would he have signed in Boston? But.
1: So, if you get Jaylen Brown and eventually you get LeBron, fill the big guy spot.
0: With a pogo stick.
1: Yeah.
0: Someone who can jump, catch oops, and get rebounds.
1: B-ball Paul.
0: Perfect.
1: And somebody.
0: A couple B-ball Pauls. A bullpen of B-ball Pauls. Yep. Bring in the next guy who can catch alley-oops. Yeah. Go downhill to the rim. Contest shots. I don't know.
1: It is frustrating to watch these other teams. And again, we have no idea if Kawhi's going to end up in Toronto. I think eventually they get it worked out and he's in Toronto. But Cleveland, where you were competing with them, and when they threw out the challenge in the regular season, that's when it turned it for Detroit and Cleveland, because you couldn't match it. You couldn't answer the challenge. You got to the postseason. You couldn't answer the challenge.
0: Well, okay, how about this? We'll ask Pistons fans. How many teams in the East are better than our Pistons? That's a challenge I'd throw out, because at the end of the regular season, we said nobody. But the postseason, you learned a hard lesson. Not just Cleveland, but that first round with Orlando was squirrely, and that was without Franz Wagner.
1: Right.
0: So as you look at this offseason, and you may prefer John Collins to Tobias Harris. Cool. You might like Isaiah Joe as a little bit of extra shooter and a guy who's won a title, a little experience. That's fine. But it's on the margins at best. And when teams are adding Halliburton off injury, Tatum off injury, Kawhi Leonard, Giannis, LeBron, full season of Harden in Cleveland, and I can make my jokes about it, but they beat us.
1: Well, and let's just go back to last offseason when the whole Desmond Bane trade went down. We thought Orlando was going to be one of those teams. Now, they were banged up last year. Yep. That's why I throw Orlando in the mix, because if they get a healthy Desmond Bane, if they get a healthy Franz Wagner throughout the course of the year, along with everybody else, we already know they have the big man kryptonite for Jalen Duren.
0: Yep, Wendell Carter. And we haven't even mentioned really the Knicks, who won the title.
1: Say Angel
0: East.
1: Reese.
0: Oh. 248-539-9797. I think it's noteworthy. You got four teams in the odds. FanDuel's got four teams with better odds to win the East than the Pistons. We could be living in a world where they go from one seed to not even having home court in the first round. Now, they may play hard enough in the playoffs where they sneak into a three or a four seed.
1: But during a regular season?
0: Yeah, but it doesn't feel like this team did enough and everybody else around them.
1: Well, then it goes to what does the regular season mean?
0: Right.
1: Because if you are, okay, maybe you do get home court advantage in the first round.
0: So?
1: It didn't mean a lot this year. Now, ultimately, you won that first round series, but you couldn't beat Cleveland with home court. Yeah.
0: Texters with a great point. Not only did Boston take very little in return for Jaylen Brown, they made a trade in division with their biggest rival. I'll add the team that eliminated them in the postseason. Jaylen Brown was available, and Jaylen Brown made them attractive enough in Philly to add LeBron. Mm-hmm. If we had added those two guys with Cade and Asar and a little bit of shooting, the favorites in the East might be the favorites in the NBA.
1: Yeah, and you're looking at teams like, I mentioned Orlando, Indiana, who was out of the playoffs, of all of a sudden, hey, are they going to leapfrog the Pistons just simply because Halliburton is healthy?
0: Simply, yeah. I mean, look, they have Zubac and they have Siakam. They got some shooters. And
1: yeah,
0: they played for the NBA title 2 years ago. We can't discount them. And they're not even ahead of the Pistons in the odds, but I think you're right to continue to circle back to them and say, don't discount the Pacers.
1: Yeah.
0: Tech says, it's very simple, guys. The Sixers made the moves to go to the next level, and we signed a bunch of scrubs.
1: Well, I'm not going to go as far as say we signed a bunch of scrubs, but we didn't sign difference makers.
0: Tech says, I think we're the eighth best team in the East.
1: Ooh.
0: Look, I'm not willing to put them in the play-in.
2: That's Indiana. Dot. That's Indiana and Orlando being better than them.
0: Yeah.
2: In that world. Yeah. I wouldn't do that yet.
0: Where would you put them?
2: Sixth.
0: Okay.
2: Maybe fifth. Okay. Toronto is a real debate. And not knowing if Kawhi's there exactly for sure.

0: although I'm sure he'll end up being there.
1: Right. Yeah.
0: I think they put a lot of eggs in the basket of trying to get Austin Reaves. I think that was legitimate. I think they were interested in Kawhi.
2: I do too.
0: I think that was a real report. And he didn't want to come here. So what was plan C?
2: Well, and that's...
0: I don't think they ever were involved in Brown.
2: No, I don't think they were either. And that's the thing is you'll get people who want to give Trajan credit. And I like Trajan. I think he's a sharp guy. You don't get credit for having good plans. You get credit for delivering, for pulling off trades.
0: But look what Boston did.
2: Let me back up. The Reaves thing, he made sense. We all loved Austin Reaves. But you know what that we also knew? You didn't have the ability to sign him as an unrestricted free agent. LA could always match. So you had to have other options.
0: See, I think Boston's a well-run organization. I really do. And to me, I wasn't crazy about going after Brown because you're just going to be them. You're going to have two super maxes when you re-up Cade.
2: Yeah.
0: Boston got out of that, and why they didn't get much in return is because they needed to get out from under that. For the better of the organization long-term, they didn't think they could win with Brown and Tatum and eating up all that cap.
2: Mm-hmm.
0: So why would you think the Pistons would? You've got what, this year? And
2: well, I want to be clear. They did win a title with Brown and Tatum.
0: I know they did. It was 2-3 years ago, right?
2: Yeah.
1: So is this just another move to be good for a long time, not to be great?
0: You got to time things out, right, when you know you got to pay Cade coming up. He's going to get what?
2: Well, Cade's on a max.
0: No, but you're going to have to re-up with him within a year or two again.
2: Yeah.
0: Right? 2 years.
2: Yeah.
0: And that you're talking 60 to 70 million.
2: Mm-hmm.
1: Yeah, but it would if that's the case, it would seem like now would be the time
2: to add
1: a Jaylen Brown.
0: We don't go all in around here.
2: Well, but I just want to identify this because this is interesting. You talk about, well, once they pay Cade more on top of his max and he'll be due. They've highlighted, well, Asar's deal could get done this offseason and it would kick in a year later. Durin's deal, they got to figure out, but it's going to be a sizable raise, right? Before all these things show up on the line item, this is the offseason to do it. And they knew it. They said as much. Trajan talked about it at the podium. So they failed thus far.
1: Yeah.
2: Unless there's some mystery player that I'm not seeing.
1: Or mystery trade that just has yet to be consummated.
2: I mean, we got to put some TNT in Denver. Hope they blow it up. I don't know. I look around. I go, what players am I missing that could end up being available that the Pistons could trade, use those trade exceptions, use those first round picks that they have all of, use some salaries to match and get that piece for Cade? Because if you don't, you're going to start running out of space quickly.
1: Well, and you take a look at your team and you say, how many needs do we have? Can we fill them all this offseason? I felt like this was an offseason where they could have gotten very close to that because Trajan identified them as, hey, we need more shooters. We need more spacing. They got more shooters. We need a second creator. That's where they fall woefully short.
2: Got space on the line, some text coming in. We'll get to Heather's news and our 735 topic. We got to get into some of the big Lion storylines. It's 97.1.
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3: A game like this for you, a superlative game. Glider General Manager is going to be taking extra notice of this. It's going to make you even more attractive. Does that kind of weigh on you a little bit, or do you think about, well, more guys might want to come get me?
4: Yeah, you should ask Scott Harris that, not me.
5: You were jamming out.
6: Tunes in the locker room.
5: Ask Scott Harris. Okay. School will start on Friday night. Standing ovation as he left the mound in the 8th inning.
6: It was a beautiful start.
5: Yep, and then they lost Saturday and Sunday. Here's your sign.
6: Had a chance to make up some ground against a bad team. Couldn't do it.
5: No Bobby Witt, no Michael Garcia. One of the worst pitching staffs in all of baseball. Okay. Well, here's your sign. We'll get to Kirby Joseph, 7:35. What's going on with his knee? Lions have camp beginning tomorrow with the vets reporting. We brought up this LeBron thing. He's to the East now. Yeah. LeBron's with the 76ers. And what does this mean for the Pistons, right? Well, I pulled up the odds for teams to win the East. The Knicks, Sixers, Celtics, and Raptors all have better odds than the Pistons. And you could argue the Cavs, who beat us in the postseason, should be higher. And the Pacers, who won the East with a healthy Halliburton, should also be ahead of the Pistons. So very quickly, you start to add up 4, 5, 6 teams that could be ahead of us.
6: And don't discount Orlando with a healthy season.
5: So then this makes the offseason awful. There's been an awful offseason. You could like individual moves, but in totality, other teams make moves too. And if you're losing ground, it's bad.
6: If you go from 1 to 5, you go from 1 to 6. I don't think anybody's going to sit there and say, well, if you don't get the number one seed, but you're 2 or 3, like, okay.
5: But how do you stack up in the postseason? How are you going to take one of the great young players in the NBA and build off of last season and chase a championship? This hasn't been an offseason to chase a championship.
6: It's about what you can do in the postseason as well. And if you believe Durant is going to have another third team all-NBA type of regular season, but when you get into the postseason, he disappears?
5: Right.
6: What have you done to make up for that loss of production?
5: You haven't. Text coming in. We need to know if Mr. Margins even tried for Jaylen Brown. If he did, what was the offer? DC and Royal Oak. Philly, Boston, New York, Cleveland, Orlando, Atlanta, Miami, and Indiana. We are possibly 8th, but I would say 6th for sure. Maybe those teams are not negotiating with Detroit. Maybe Boston didn't want Durin. Maybe Braun wanted to go to Philly and wouldn't have come to Detroit. Matt at work.
6: Sure, those are possibilities. Mm-hmm.
5: Costa, your criticism of Langdon is pathetic. Are we aware of where he's taken this team from in his short tenure? I'm going to go out on a limb and say you're talking out of your ass. He knows what he's doing.
6: Well, we have to trust that he knows what he's doing. But on the surface, we've seen other teams get markedly better with stars.
5: Right.
6: And who's the star that Detroit added?
5: They didn't. And I think there were two clear goals that he articulated when the season ended, which was shooting
6: and creation.
5: Playmaking. Yeah.
6: Yeah.
5: They added some shooting. They have not added any noticeable on-ball playmaking, and I'm not counting a rookie out of Stanford.
6: No.
5: So by his own acknowledgement, the offseason hasn't been enough. The other thing that he said was, we know we have optionality before the Durin and Assar deals kick in, and that will go away in the coming year here. I'm just holding him to what we're all seeing and what he's saying.
6: I also am holding out hope that he's not done. I think most likely this is the team that they're going to start the season with. But there could still be a blockbuster trade.
5: I would love to see
6: especially if they can't come to terms with Durin and this starts to get really nasty. Now, the Pistons hold all the leverage in that.
5: Yep.
6: And there are other teams that don't necessarily have the room with whatever type of monies that they're working with to pay Durin what he wants to be paid.
5: The more this goes on, Tom, did you have it in your prep that he wants the max? Durin wants the max?
7: There was a report last Friday that he wants 5 and 287.
5: This is really sad what's happening. You have a 22-year-old who's being told the wrong things. And I know 22 is an adult and he's a grown man and can do it.

0: wants. But at 22 years old, I think he's getting awful advice. His agent doesn't rep very many NBA players. I feel like he's getting real bad advice here. There's no world where you're a max player, dude. I'm sorry.
1: There was one exec off the record to another story over the Friday or the weekend that said they should kind of give him what they offered Reeves. Maybe throw an extra 5 to 10 on it.
0: Yeah, so, as soon as he becomes the player Reeves is.
1: So 4 and 190. Or 5 and 190, excuse me. Would you be comfortable with that?
0: No.
1: Because you're talking nearly $40 million a year.
0: He's not the second highest paid player on a title team. Yeah, I just think it's, you're 22, you have a great regular season, everybody in your life tells you how big, strong, and talented you are. Look at you, max. You're a max player. You're all NBA. You're a max player, dude. They need you. Make them pay. Hold out. Wait till the season starts. Threaten to sign the qualifying offer. You're a max player, dude. And when these people are telling you things in your life and you start to believe them, that's how we end up where we're at.
1: Are we headed for a stare down? Is this like an Yzerman-Larkin stare down? Nobody's going to lose their job over this.
0: I mean, Greg's gesturing this is a stare down already.
1: Well, no, but a stare down gets serious when we're talking September 15th.
0: Mm-hmm. Is he seriously going to take the qualifying offer? Because that's $20 million to $25 million he's never going to get back.
2: Right.
1: That gets uncomfortable for the Pistons.
0: If he signs a qualifying offer, it means that he's throwing away tens of millions of dollars, and it also means the Pistons need to start planning for an exit strategy.
1: Yeah, he's betting on himself.
2: Right, yeah. That's exactly what I was going to say. He is betting on himself, that he's going to have another regular season like he did last year and follow it up with a postseason.

0: You got to make sure you have some money, too, because you got to pay the tolls. The bridge will also feature a dedicated multi-use path for pedestrians and cyclists. That does not open today, so don't show up on your bike to cross.
1: Oh, man.
0: That opens at 8 a.m. on Wednesday, August 5th.
1: Yeah. Okay, so not far away.
0: No, not far away at all.
1: Gonna walk to the ballet.
2: It's open right now?
1: No.
0: No, noon.
1: No.
0: Noon.
2: Yeah. Okay.
0: Yes, noon.
2: Of course.
0: Yeah, an 80-year-old Shelby Township man, right after the show, yes. Sorry.
2: Because I was going to ask if someone wanted to call in from the bridge, but that they can't. They could do that during Doug and Gator.
0: We'll just all show up after work. We'll just hang out there until noon and...
1: I'm sure somebody's in line because they want to be the first one to cross.
0: I guarantee you. For sure. I do too. I think.
2: Well, if you're in line, give us a call. 248.
0: Yeah, if you're already there waiting, let us know. You guys, an 80-year-old Shelby Township man died on Saturday after crashing an off-road vehicle at the Holly Oaks ORV park. Sad news. Authorities say that the crash happened sometime between 11:45 a.m. and 2:16 p.m. They say the man was riding on the park's trail system and that he lost control as he went down this hill. The vehicle overturned and he was ejected. They say the man, who was wearing a helmet at the time of the crash, was pronounced dead at the scene. Officials do not believe alcohol or drugs played a factor in the crash.
1: Just a terrible accident.
0: Exactly. Also terrible, Michigan authorities are investigating possible foul play after 8 people, including 6 children, were found dead inside of a burning home on Friday morning, with some of the victims, they say, suffering gunshot wounds. So there's a lot more to unpack here, but a suspicious death investigation was launched by the Ottawa County Sheriff's Office after they arrived at this house fire. They say 6 children between the ages of 5 and 15 and 2 adults in their 40s were found deceased. Investigators are working, obviously, to determine the cause of death and the cause of the fire. San Francisco 49ers head coach Kyle Shanahan will have a limited role as training camp begins after suffering serious injuries in a car accident during his summer break. So, according to the team, the crash happened on July 14th near his home in Northern California. ESPN reports that he suffered a broken nose, 3 broken ribs, a broken hand, a severe concussion, and needed more than 40 stitches to his face.
2: Man.
0: Yeah. So the 49ers say the assistant head coach will oversee on-field responsibilities while Shanahan continues to recover, although they do say he is expected to remain involved with the team in limited capacity. Police say the other driver involved was not injured, and they say drugs and alcohol were not factors in the crash. General manager John Lynch says the organization will take a cautious approach and allow doctors to determine when Shanahan is ready to fully return.
1: That's scary.
3: Here's the great news. It looks like everyone's doing all right. The other driver seems to be doing all right. I don't want to speak to that because that's just secondhand knowledge. Kyle is doing good. He's got some bumps and bruises. He did suffer a concussion in the accident. Has some lingering effects from that concussion. And, you know, we're kind of treating this. We don't have a protocol for staff members when it comes to concussions, but we do with players, and it's become very helpful.
1: He's got some bumps and bruises.
0: Yeah, you don't say. Oh, my goodness.
2: But he's all right. It's scary.
1: Yeah.
2: It's Heather with the news. All right, coming up next, how concerned are you? Kirby Joseph, 97.1.
1: Hey, life moves pretty fast. We all know it does. 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

0: 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You know, a referee. 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Now, as a high school official, I get to help model these same values to others. Maybe the colleges and the pros didn't call, but the kids in Michigan did. And now, I'm enjoying the competition, the camaraderie, the bands, the crowds, and all the pageantry of high school sports all over again.
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1: This is Costa and Jansen with Heather on 1360 The Ticket.
2: Summers delivers, runner goes. It's lifted in the air, right field. McKinstry going back. He's turning around. He's looking up, and it is gone. And the Royals flip the scoreboard with two outs on a 1-2 pitch. Michael Massey homers, and the Royals lead it.
3: Flip the game, split the series. Good morning, 97.1. Jim Costa, John Jansen, Heather Park, Gov and Greg behind the glass. It's a Monday, starting a new week. We're a week away from the trade deadline. We're also a day away from the vets reporting the Lions training camp. Kirby Joseph on the pup. Brian Branch, Tyler Conklin as well. But Kirby Joseph on the pup. How do you feel about it? Concern level. That knee apparently still not right. No surgery this offseason, just rehab and working on it, but bone to bone, and the team's been very blunt. They're not sure if it's ever going to be okay.
4: Right. So I think you kind of just shrug and say, well, I don't know. Because I think this is a move to save questions asked of Kirby Joseph, Dan Campbell, the coaching staff, Brad Holmes. Did Kirby play today? Did he practice today? Is he going to practice tomorrow? If he's on the pup, it's a non-starter. You don't have to worry about it. Now, you can ask, how's the progress going? But I believe this is one of those moves where, hey, we're going to do this so that it removes all doubt. You're not practicing the first couple of weeks. I think when you get to week three of training camp, that's a different conversation. If he doesn't come off the pup at that point, if he starts the season on the pup, then I think there's a chance he's done.
3: Well, that's a very real fear here.
4: Yeah.
3: Because there doesn't seem to be enough answers. You said it takes some doubt. I actually think it creates more doubt right now because I don't know, can this guy string together what it's going to take to play week over week in the regular season? And the fact that they're already trying to baby the knee strategically, I get the strategy, but babying the knee to start training camp tells me, I don't know if this guy's going to be playing week to week for this football team. And how important he is shouldn't be understated. In 2024, he was an all-pro. He had 9 picks, and the team was top 10 in takeaways. Think about this. If you're listening out there, you have some concerns about the Lions' defense. One thing that really helped them in 24 when they won 15 games is the defense got takeaways. Yeah. Last year, Kirby misses 11 games. They finished 19th in takeaways. So a huge key to, even if we don't play great defense, but getting takeaways and getting our offense back on the field, that's Kirby Joseph.
4: Yeah, and I don't know if somebody asked. I think Dan talks on Wednesday.
3: Yeah.
4: I would anticipate, hey, why is Kirby on the pup? You know, are you concerned about his health, or is this just simply a move to, so you don't have to talk about it for a couple of weeks? The plan in place is that you're not going to practice for the first couple of weeks, so we're going to put you on the pup. You still count against the 90-man roster. If you start the season on the pup, it doesn't count against the 53-man roster. Is this just simply, hey, we weren't going to practice him anyway.
3: Mm-hmm.
4: We don't want to answer all your questions every single day, so we're going to start him on the pup. That could be one of the reasons that they're doing this. He may actually say, we don't know. He's been very honest about dealing with and talking about Kirby Joseph and the injury for what he can give us.
3: Bone on bone, is that the issue here? Part of the issue with the knee? It's just, there's not a surgery to repair this. It's just from a cartilage standpoint, he's only got so much there.
4: Yeah, I don't know if it's bone on bone. I don't know what it is. It sounds like it's a wear and tear issue. Okay. I'll just say that. It sounds like a wear and tear, and they're going to try and minimize the wear so that they can get as much out of him as possible this season. So to me, that means they're going to be managing it all season. They're going to be managing it the rest of his career while he's here in Detroit. So is it, hey, you're going to, maybe he plays opening week, or maybe he doesn't because they want him against Buffalo.
3: I get the wisdom in saying we don't want to put unnecessary strain on that. But my point to you is, if that is the reality of the situation, ain't no way this guy's playing the majority of football games. Going week over week over week over week.
4: I don't think he plays 17. Could he play 9?
3: Okay.
4: Sure. And then it becomes semantics. Did he play a majority of the games? Sure. Yeah.
3: John's going to kill me because he played one more.
4: You're 51.
3: But how about this? Down the stretch, after you've played 10, 12, 13, 14 grueling football games, maybe he misses one or two in there. You end the season 3 or 4 on

0: the road in the division, and then the postseason starts, and I just don't know what I'm getting from this guy. And that's my concern. Not that they're handling it poorly now. I mean, put him on the pup. Who cares now? Guys on the pup today mean nothing. They can come off tomorrow, 2 weeks from now, or before the start of the season and miss zero time. Being on the pup today doesn't matter. Why is he on the pup 10 months after the injury? There's no surgery. All he's done is prepare to play football, right?
1: Right.
0: And he can't.
1: And he's
0: shouldn't. And that's an issue.
1: And he's been all over social media saying that he's fine.
0: Okay, so I got actually swept into this yesterday. I don't know if you saw that.
1: I not until I got in this morning.
0: Stop me if you're surprised. I got caught up in a social media deal. So he posted 2 days ago and said, some Twitter doctor was like, I think he could be on the pup list, or maybe he'll be on the pup list. Kirby Joseph said, how much you want to bet I'm not on there? Well, then the very next day, he's on there. So I posted both tweets and just said, to which he responded and said, what are we, Jim? What's the for?
1: Well, it's just one of those things that make you go,
0: The fact that he felt like he wasn't going to be on the pup list and now he is also has a little bit of a concern for me.
1: And I don't think he's made available to the media up until he's off the pup list. But is there... That's why I raised the question of, is this just simply, we don't want to answer all the questions every single day. We don't want people out there going, is Kirby out there today? How many plays did he practice today? Did he just do warm-ups?
0: But I don't think it's that weird to say, hey, he's going to have some maintenance days. I think we all know that. You can come out first day of camp and say, hey, Kirby's off on the side today. He's going to practice sparingly. We're going to get him ramped up for the start of the season. That, to me, isn't a big distraction.
1: Sure. No matter what they do, there's going to be questions. Why is he on the pup? Why is he not practicing today?
0: Yeah.
1: Like, they're going to be there.
0: He also added on Twitter, just generally, y'all should have bet me.
1: Bet.
0: So as a sports gambler myself, I am regretting a bet I could have made.
1: Was that available in the books? Is he available?
0: With these prediction markets, who knows? 248-539-9797. My concern that he's on the pup in and of itself is very minor.
1: Right.
0: My concern is I just don't know how this knee's going to hold up, and I think they have those concerns, which is why he's on the pup.
1: Right, and the fact that you have both starting safeties on the pup, and I think we both believe Kirby Joseph, the reason he's on the pup is because it was an Achilles tear. It was a surgery.
0: Branch.
1: Branch. There is a path back to... being on the practice field, and is the question for him is, does he stay on the pup at the start of the regular season, which means he's ineligible to play for the first four games? Does he come back for that fifth week against Arizona, gets the bye? We've seen this play out before with the Detroit Lions, where they do bring a guy back and he gets his first taste of football right before the bye week.
0: I think it sets up perfectly for him to get that taste, get the bye week, get the treatment, and then rattle off every game from that point on for the rest of the season.
1: It doesn't remove the opportunity that they could take him off the pup before the start of the season, and he could be available week one. I just don't see that happening.
0: Yeah.
1: They've been very cautious with how they've handled, especially their stars coming back and getting back into full football activities.
0: And you know, football players want to play football. But if I'm the team, I'm thinking... We plan on making noise late in the year. We don't want to screw up with that injury and rush you back and have a setback.
1: And it could just... And so it's, hey, we're going to put you on pup. We're going to protect you from yourself. We're going to protect... And it could be the same theory with Kirby Joseph. We're going to make sure that there are certain things that you have to show us while you're here and before we take you off the pup lift. Prove it. Yeah. Show us.
0: Camp starts tomorrow. You've heard many nicknames for the city of Detroit. Motor City, Detroit Rock City. We may have a new nickname. We'll get to it next. 97.1.
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0: city of Detroit goes by many names. The Motor City, Motown, Detroit Rock City. How about the most stressed city? Business Insider has dubbed us the most stressed city in the country.
1: What plays into that?
0: Oh, I mean, things like, you know, work stress, family stress. I have to imagine sports teams play a factor in your stress level. So I'd love to hear from our listeners today. And John, we're going to ask the question, which sports storyline is stressing you out most?
1: God, there's so many.
0: Take your pick. I mean, look, if you lay this out there, you could point out that our baseball team is indecisive.
1: Well, I don't want to just pick baseball because it's the one that's most current. I think the one that is the most exhausting because it's been going on literally for 2 years. When it was, hey, they traded Flaherty to the Dodgers. At that time, we were talking about, should they trade Tarek Skubal? He hadn't even won a Cy Young yet. He was in the middle of his first Cy Young season. But this is the one that is the most exhausting. I think the storyline for me that is stressing me out the most, and you tell me if this breaks the rules.
0: There's no rules, John. Do what you want.
1: It is the trade deadline storyline.
0: For all the teams?
1: For all the teams. Because do we buy? Do we sell? We have all these scenarios and we have this anticipation. Hey, the Lions are the one seed. What do they need? Well, hey, Aiden Hutchinson's out. Do they go get an edge? And they actually did.
0: Yeah.
1: But it didn't push them forward. And then it's last year with Trajan Langdon. It's been a few years with Scott Harris. And, I mean, what do we say about Steve Yzerman and the trade deadline these days? Like, that is the one every time we get close to it. And even when at the beginning of the season, what were we talking about with the Tigers? Well, hey, they could stay in it long enough just to get to the trade deadline. We were talking about the trade deadline before they even threw the first pitch.
0: So the trade deadline stresses you out as a sports fan more than any other story.
1: Because it's something that it feels like it's something that we bring up on nearly every single show throughout the course of the year. Now, that's not the case, but it sure does feel like it.
0: Look, I would love to see where the majority of the responses are, because I think this is one of those questions that has seemingly unlimited answers. I mentioned our baseball team's bipolar, directionless. Nobody knows what the hell's going on. At the center of that is Skubal. Skubal is exhausting in and of itself. But then if we're talking about athletes that are exhausting, how about the captain of the Detroit Red Wings? How about Hockey Town at large, which is burning? A general manager who was fired late in the game and still no moves there. Another offseason of nothing. How about off-seasons of nothing, Trajan Langdon, Mr. Margins? You take your pick. We just got done talking Kirby Joseph. Does the health of our football team stress you out? Does the lack of moves in the secondary stress you out? Does the weight of trying to win a title with this core stress you out? You tell us. But maybe it all comes back to that two-word trade deadline. 248-539-9797.

0: And we're the most stressed city in America. And yeah, it could be because of things at home, but let's play in our sandbox, the world of sports.
1: I mean, we hear it from our listeners all the time. It's not like we're always the ones that bring it up, but it's, hey, you go out and you sign Framber Valdez. You bring in JV in response to Reese Olson, and you spend the money on the pitching staff. You bring in Kenley Jansen. And then it's, even before the season started, we said, hey, the pitching staff should be dominant. The pitching staff should get us to the trade deadline. And then you're going to add that bat. And before the season even starts with hockey, we're talking about what do you got to do to be buyers at the deadline? Like that to me is, it's the one thing that none of our teams seem to participate in, yet we discuss all the way up until the moment it happens or doesn't happen.
0: The one for me is the Red Wings, just because
1: you're a card-carrying member, a paying client.
0: PCC, paying customer Costa. But also, I love this hockey team, and they are the least relevant. They took a proud branding of Hockey Town, slapped it on center ice, and did the collapse again. The GM's out late, legend's gone, captain still wants out, no answers, no offseason to speak of. The gears aren't turning. The engine's dead.
1: Mm-hmm.
0: That is, the other ones can be interesting in pockets, right? Like the Pistons can be interesting in this discussion. The problem is it drags on. The Lions could be interesting. The Tigers deadline can be interesting. The Red Wings aren't offering me anything.
1: Yeah, it's tough to be a Wings fan.
0: It certainly is. 248-539-9797. Before we get some responses, what sports story is stressing you out the most? We're the most stressed city in the country. On the Kirby Joseph story, Kirby's knee is screwed. He will never play more than 8 to 10 games in a season. That's Sawyer and Howell. 11 months of rehab and he still can't play? How is there anything positive to this? John, 10 months of rehab and you're going to give him 2 more weeks to help him? He's done.
1: No. It's not 2 weeks to help him. It's just 2 weeks. If the plan was, hey, you're a vet. You're not some rookie that's coming in trying to learn the NFL, but we don't want you to practice for the first 2 weeks. So we're going to make it impossible for you to practice for the first 2 weeks, whatever that length is. Yeah.
0: If there was a prop bet for how many working knees Kirby will have for this season, and it was set at 1.5, I'm taking the over. I believe. Jamil in a truck.
1: Okay.
0: All right. Twitch comment says, I don't get stressed about things that I can't control. Yeah, but have you ever been a sports fan?
1: Yeah.
2: I'm with you, Jim, on the Wings right now. Like, I can't believe that there is zero, like, there's no smoke at all on who the GM's going to be.
0: Why did they wait so long on Iserman? Why don't they have another name ready? Why is Dylan Larkin still here? Why is the offseason consist of absolutely nothing?
2: Yeah, all those things are stressful.
0: Edvinson's still unsigned. DeBrinket's in the final year of a deal. I'm supposed to celebrate Victor Arvidsson. Like, that's my life as a Red Wing fan. That is stressful.
2: The reason my answer isn't the Tigers and the deadline and school, I'm exhausted from it.
1: Right.
2: The stress is gone. I'm ready to tap out.
0: Okay. Well, they did this weekend, right? Splitting with Kansas City. They did it for you.
1: So when they moved Steve Yzerman up, or he moved out, whatever you want to say, it removed some of the stress for me simply because now I can sit there and say, okay, we're entering a rebuild of a rebuild.
0: Right. There's direction.
1: Yeah. And there's less expectation going into this season. And can they parlay Dylan Larkin into what the Lions did with Matthew Stafford? Completely different level.
0: Yeah.
1: But can they get a return that propels them to future Stanley Cup championships or at least being in the Stanley Cup playoffs?
0: Yeah, I mean, current stressors would be, are they going to screw up this Scoobel thing? Are they going to do what's right and trade him? Can Trajan keep up in the East? Current stressors are, what's going on with my safeties? Do we have any hope of having both healthy?
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2: Congrats, Detroit. We're the most stressed city. Business Insider. What in sports? Take your pick. Almost unlimited answers right now. What from our sports scene has you stressed out the most? Text coming in. My most stressed storyline, easy. The Lions really blowing their chances in that 49ers game and believing the run may be over. Sure seems like it. It's stressful and depressing, signed Steve.
3: I can understand that. I don't think it's over.
2: I don't either.
3: But then you get some news like this where are they going to start the season without their two starting safeties? Why didn't they do more in the offseason to address that if they thought that that was a threat? Now, this doesn't mean that they do.
2: In my opinion, the Larkin saga is the most stressful. We're in disarray as an organization, and it's giving me gray hair. Even with Iserman out, we don't know who the next guy is.
3: Yeah.
2: And it's hanging in a balance. This offseason has been held hostage by Dylan Larkin and Steve Iserman. Well, it's certainly not Ward Manuel in Michigan, swept right under the rug with the rest of them. Anybody who listens to Costa and his doom and gloom gets stressed out immediately. Oh, don't let me think for you. I think you guys out there are capable of thinking for yourself. Doomy. And I do think our teams are bringing us stress.
3: Yeah. I think one of the major stressors is just, we talk about the table at the Coney Island. Like, is one of our general managers going to go all in? Can we just have one of them that sees or feels what we feel? That our teams are close, some of them, and we just feel like, go for it. Push all your chips into the center of the table.
2: Yeah, the psychology of it is we've waited for it. All of our teams are rebuilding at the same time.
3: Yeah.
2: So it like multiplied. We waited and waited and waited, and now the teams, some of them are actually pretty good.
3: Yeah.
2: Pistons were the one seed. Lions were one seed 2 years ago. I think they're going to get right back in that mix this season. You're in the mix.
3: Yeah.
2: The Tigers had made the playoffs back-to-back.
3: Spent some money.
2: Advanced. Had a top 10 payroll. Then there's the Wings. 248-539-9797. Brett and Monroe, you're on 97.1.
4: Good morning, guys. How are you today?
3: Good. Yourself?
4: I'm doing all right. So the way I do it is I rank my Detroit sports teams by, like, because favoritism-wise, so that gives me my stress levels, and the Tigers are my favorite team, so... When I saw Drew Summers throw that slider up yesterday, I was just like, yeah, that's gone, and we're going to lose this game. And also McKinstry trying to get to third on a left field hit was just like the ending for me, and I just turned the game off because I was just like, this guy's dumb, basically. So, and then I would say the Pistons and Lions are kind of like 2 and 3, and then the Red Wings are last just because, like, I like hockey, but I'm not like –
2: sure.
4: Super, super into hockey. So I just kind of rank it based on that system.
2: Yeah, I get it. It's where your priorities lie. Like, if you're a Tiger fan, I'm with him. McKinstry going into third base on a hit to left, among other things. How about the night before, day before, Vierling can't get a bunt down? You don't trust him to hit in that spot, and you also can't get a bunt down. There's supposed to be a weekend where you rattle off 3 or 4 against a bad team and show your front office, hey, we're still in this.
3: Yeah, I mean, the key stressor right now is you enter the 8th inning or the 9th inning with a lead, and it's just you want to be able to turn the TV off thinking, hey, we're going to bring in a closer. I can wake up tomorrow morning and we're going to have another win. We're going to be one step closer. Yet, you know that's not the case, so you have to keep watching, and then your heart is broken.
2: The last 12 games the Tigers and Royals have played at Comerica Park have all been decided by a single run. So what happens in those games? If your bullpen is this bullpen, and if your offense is this offense, you're going to leave dissatisfied.

0: You have the stat on the bullpen, right?
1: Yes.
0: That this bullpen is...
1: This bullpen has... They have more blown leads than save, more blown saves than saves. They've blown saves 24 times, and they only have 21 saves. Going into the seventh inning, 17 times they have had the lead and blown it by the end of the game for a loss, and that is the most in Major League Baseball. Three more losses in that scenario with a lead going into the seventh than anyone else in Major League Baseball.
0: Yeah, that'll up the blood pressure. Let's go to Richard in Detroit. You're on 97.1.
2: Drives me crazy. I'm so stressed out. Why don't we have a backup quarterback mentoring under Goff? What are we going to do when Goff retires? Call up Teddy Bridgewater?
0: Well, that's the backup now, right?
2: I mean, this is crazy. Look how many of these guys in San Francisco, what, 8 years, 10 years under Montana? I mean, why don't we have someone? He knows the game. He could be mentoring a backup quarterback. I mean, what? I just don't get it. Stresses me out to no end.
1: I don't think Goff is retiring anytime soon. The question is, what if he gets hurt?
2: Hurt, retiring. Well, he's got 2 years left on his contract. We going to extend that for $300 million for another 4 years? I mean.
0: I think they're pretty happy with Jared Goff, and I don't think he's going anywhere. Your point about an injury is noted, but like I think most teams in the NFL, I don't think we have 32 good quarterbacks. The idea that most teams
1: are going to have, I mean, do we have good 64 quarterbacks?
0: No, most teams are screwed if their starter goes down for any serious amount of time. Teddy can get the job done for a game, a quarter, a half. Anything beyond that, I mean, they tried, they drafted Hendon Hooker.
1: Yeah, that didn't work out. Now they've got, what, Luke Altmaier.
0: There you go. Illinois' finest, yeah. All four of our sports teams stress me out. Just depends on the subject of the day. Jen and Harrison Township. Truth. Detroit may be the worst sports city in the country. My stress level is through the roof with our simple GMs.
1: Well, then it goes to what I was talking about. Not necessarily the trade deadline, but are we going to have a GM that sees it as we do, where, hey, you are the one seed, whether it's the Pistons or the Lions. What is it going to take to get you over the top? And they don't, no one seems to make those moves. It's just, hey, let's, for the Lions, let's draft, develop, resign. And now we're starting to hear from Brad Holmes, well, hey, we got to start planning for the future. We got payroll issues, but we see other teams make moves. We see the Rams, F them picks. We see them make trades for Myles Garrett. Why not us?
0: Why not us? Lions secondary is easily my biggest stressor. They've been ranked 25th to 32nd all these years, and they continue to get destroyed by passing attacks. Says the wins are exciting. Don't get me wrong, but consistently poor play from the secondary is depressing. That's Jay. John in Detroit, John in Nebraska, who is a Detroit fan, says none of the teams making moves for a championship. That's what stresses me out. Mm-hmm. All of our teams are competing. Says we're stressed in Detroit because our hands are in the window while the teams are closing said window. Ouch. Where's Trajan at the Coney Island? Steve left without paying. Come on, guys. It's easy with the Pistons. The names may be the same, but the team's different.
1: I mean, it's again, it's frustrating because they didn't make that move. And we saw all the moves that they were making. Oh, they're clearing up cap here.
0: Yep.
1: They're sending this cap here. They're signing this guy. They're acquiring these individuals that don't require much of the cap space, and they're gonna be the team that makes that one game-changing move.
0: And in basketball, you can justify it the most, right? Because one player could have a bigger impact than they would on a football team or a hockey team or
1: LeBron.
0: Right. What stresses me out most is the threat of purgatory for every team in our city. Have we seen the peak of the Pistons with 60 wins? The East is not going to be that weak ever again. Have the Lions peaked? So many injury questions. Plus questions with our new coordinator. Bears and Packers are both strong threats. The Red Wings are rudderless and the Tigers are spineless. It's purgatory that stresses this texter out.
1: You know what? That may be the one that takes the cake, because you're not good enough to win a championship. You're not making moves that we believe to get you over the top, yet you're not bad.

0: at either. It just good. And there's nothing wrong with being good, but every once in a while you want to be the best.
1: But we're good right now.
2: 248-539-9797. Okay. My new stress is the Lions' line play, both sides of the ball. The O-line, quote, should be better, but it's all new with the new OC. The D-line is also an unknown, and they simply weren't good enough in the trenches last season. I'm used to the defensive backfield being an unknown, but this is different. Jeff and Petoskey.
0: Yeah, there's some unknowns. On the flip side of that, could be good.
2: I say, at least with the O-line, I feel like they addressed it.
0: Yes.
2: You know, and that's the thing, is not every move is going to work out. There's risk involved, but you want to see that there's an effort to improve that which hurt the team most.
0: Yeah,
2: and I feel like they did that. Yeah.
0: Cade Mays, Blake Miller, moving Penei Sewell over, year two of Tate Ratledge, and then what do they do with the left guard spot?
2: Yeah, like that doesn't stress me out. I'm excited to see how that's going to look because there are investments in new faces to make that group better. That doesn't stress me out. Of course, it could end up as a disaster, but I happen to believe they did a real good job targeting center of your offensive line. Bookend tackles seem to be set for a while.
0: Yeah.
2: Get back to running the ball and pummeling people. Mm-hmm. Dictating that grittiness.
0: And maybe it's just the health of the defense. Is this a defense that 2 years ago was just absolutely ravaged by injuries? Last year it was key individuals, mainly the secondary, whether it was DJ Reed, Kirby Joseph, Brian Branch.
2: And I think a huge part of that is getting Aleem McNeil back, not for the secondary, but helping him out, making it so they don't have to cover as long.
0: Yeah, and just like we talk about Tate Ratledge, year two, you got to be better. Tyleek Williams.
2: Another guy, yeah.
0: Got to be better.
2: Get some phone calls, read some texts. We're the most stressed city in the country. I'm sure our sports play into it. It's 97.1.
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10: Standing ovation. And they've done it when I haven't pitched well either. So it's, you know, I think they just appreciate me. And I think that's special, you know, and it's something I don't take for granted for sure.
11: Possible send-off? Standing ovation for Tarek Skubal on Friday night. He pitched into the eighth. 12 strikeouts. Crowd a little extra emotion. And then they dropped games on Saturday and Sunday. Mm-hmm. We'll get to it at 8:35. Here's your sign. Some texts. It's weird. I haven't heard any of the names interviewing for the Wings general manager position. In any other sport, we know when candidates interview. Tony and McComb.
12: Yeah.
11: That I mean, it's stressing.
12: But it's also that time of year, too, where there's not a lot of people that really care.
11: Yeah.
12: Around you know the NHL, because if you steal somebody's GM, then it's a domino effect. Most of the GMs that are in place, some of those that we thought were, you know, hey, the pie in the sky, the shoot for the moon, are most likely, like Vegas, I don't think their GM's leaving.
11: No. It might stress you out, though, if you just feel like they're doing this by the seat of their pants. Yzerman gets fired a month late.
12: Yeah.
11: You don't have anybody lined up. Edvinson still unsigned. DeBrincat in the last year of his deal. The only offseason move was Victor Arvidsson.
12: Right.
11: Of any significance, anyway. What's stressing you out? Pistons stress me out the most. They're the closest, in my opinion. We had a real chance to take a big leap this offseason, but it's been underwhelming. Wings are too bad to stress me out, and the Tigers aren't good enough either.
12: And maybe the stress is pairing this with one of the conversations we had earlier. They went from the one seed And we've seen Philly get markedly better. We know Halliburton's going to be healthy. He'll be back in Indy. It's Boston. It's all these other teams. Toronto with Kawhi. Are they dropping from 1 to 6, 7? I mean...
11: And then you even did it with your hands, too. You were
12: no, I wasn't meaning it like that.
11: Look at you.
12: I've moved past the...
11: I think societally we should have. Then there's you. To support you, pick your sports book of choice. Like the FanDuel today, four teams better odds to win the East than the Pistons.
12: Yeah.
11: Huh? We got a one seed. We got a superstar. We knew what we had to do this offseason. And there's four teams with better odds to win the East than us?
12: That'll stress you out. Win the East.
11: Right. That'll stress you out. And by the way, teams that aren't ahead of them, Pacers.
12: Orlando.
11: Cavs who beat them. Orlando who nearly did. Miami is not ahead of them on FanDuel. But again, they add Giannis. Yeah, that'll stress you out. You guys keep saying the teams need to, quote, go for it. What does that even mean? Just make a trade for the hell of it?
12: No. A trade with intent to win a championship. And it's, what would you have been willing to give up if all of a sudden you find out that, hey, Cleveland is shopping Myles Garrett. Instead of going to the Rams, would that have been a go-for-it move here in Detroit?
11: Yeah, and it would have come at the cost of keeping someone 2 years down the line.
12: It also would have come at the cost of giving somebody up now.
11: Mm-hmm.
12: Like, what are the stars? You're not just going to get a Myles Garrett for nothing. That's not what...
11: Right, they had to give up Jared Verse to get the deal done.
12: Yeah.
11: No, it's not do a deal to do a deal, but I think sometimes, maybe it's younger fans or we get amnesia. This city used to do this stuff. We used to make moves to put our teams over the top. And you can go back over the decades, but I mean, Prince Fielder was a move to help get the Tigers into a World Series. They didn't win it, but it was a move. Hey, we're not just going to sit around. V-Mart's hurt. Oh, well, we're going to go for it. And they were very good in 2012 and very good in 2013 with Prince Fielder. But it was a go-for-it move. But go back for other teams. Rasheed Wallace, when the Pistons won their title. Brendan Shanahan, when the Red Wings won their title. When you get the trade deadlines, when you get the big off seasons, when the rubber meets the road, you put chips in the center of the table and you go for it. That's what we mean by it.
12: And the only team that's really never done it is the Lions, because they've never been in position. And now this is newfound success. What are we going to do? You made the NFC Championship game. How do you find a way to actually win that game and win a Super Bowl?
11: By the way, we have our winner for the Rush tickets. Pete in Clinton Township won a pair of tickets to see the show at Little Caesars Arena on August 28th, courtesy of Live Nation. We have more tickets to give away later this week.
12: All right.
11: Before we talk Tigers and the latest reporting about the trade deadline, let's go to Heather with the news. Heather, good morning.
13: Good morning. There we go. So Mike Vrabel's first Patriots training camp.

0: camp press conference is getting some attention, and it's more than just for football. The New England head coach arrived at the podium holding an adorable German Shepherd puppy named BB. And while many thought that, you know, it was a really heartwarming moment, right? Like, that's adorable. Others on social media weren't buying it. Critics accused him and the Patriots of using the puppy as like a public relations move. Shield to soften his image and steer attention away from, you know, questions about his off-season controversy. And it worked because there were no questions about Diana Rossini at all. So,
1: well, you know, Herbie was doing this too when he first started getting heat about the playoff selection.
2: State, he shows up with his dog.
1: All of a sudden, it's Golden Retrievers by my side. And you see sometimes athletes do this with their kids at the podium after like a playoff loss. You're going, dude,
0: it's adorable.
1: Your dogs and kids are adorable, but we see what you're doing here.
0: And apparently, though, this, from what I've read, this dog was all part of the Patriots program. It's like the second year in a row they're hosting dog adoptions on the first day of
2: the Patriots.
0: Cute, right? Training camp. So they used it all. It all kind of played together and worked in their favor, I guess. It's pretty cute.
1: Post your pet, but don't bring him to the podium as a shield.
0: It was cute. San Francisco 49ers coach Kyle Shanahan suffered significant injuries in a car crash during his summer break that will leave him limited as the team opens training camp. So he broke his nose. He broke three ribs, his hand. He needed more than 40 stitches in his face, and he suffered a severe concussion. This was during a July 14th car crash when he collided with an SUV near his Northern California home. Now, on Saturday, the Niners GM, John Lynch, told reporters that he is recovering well, but he still had lingering concussion symptoms.
3: Here's the great news. It looks like everyone's doing all right. You know, the other driver seems to be doing all right. I don't want to speak to that because that's just secondhand knowledge. Kyle is doing good. He's got some bumps and bruises. He did suffer a concussion in the accident. Has some lingering effects from that concussion. And, you know, we're kind of treating this. We don't have a protocol for staff members when it comes to concussions, but we do with players, and it's become very helpful.
2: A former player talking about this. Yeah, he's got some bumps and bruises. You get the details. He's got a broken nose, 40 stitches in his face. He's got a broken ribs, broken hand. Yeah, it's a little more than bumps and bruises.
1: Yeah, he's fortunate, all things considered.
2: Yeah.
0: Yeah. The city of Detroit is suing former HGTV host Nicole Curtis and her company, claiming they failed to renovate and maintain a blighted home on East Grand Boulevard. So according to this lawsuit, Curtis's company gained ownership of this property in 2021 after this big legal battle with the Detroit Land Bank Authority, and a judge ordered the home to be renovated because it was considered a nuisance and a danger to the community. And now the city says that never happened, and inspectors reportedly found repeated code violation over the years. You know, missing permits, failure to register the vacant property, overgrown vegetation, accumulated trash, things like that, right? Deteriorating structural

0: Nasty viral moment. Have you seen this?
1: Don't look at me. I don't know what this is.
2: I was going to say Jim peeing in the pool.
0: No, that's nasty, but this could be nastier because
3: what a filthy guy.
0: So there's a video. Well, it's like a video series posted on social media that shows a woman using a fork to scratch her foot, which appears to be covered in some sort of fungus. Whoa. And she's doing it while she is eating in one of the public dining areas on the cruise ship. So it was filmed by another cruise goer. It is. So like the first video shows the woman using her hand to scratch her bare foot and then using that hand to then continue eating her food. Then the next video in the series, she uses a fork. And it is nasty to just like scratch at this foot fungus. Well, the videos have attracted more than 28 million views and obviously forced a response from Carnival. So on Instagram, they said, "We can confirm that forks are intended for food, not foot care. Once we became aware of the situation, our team quickly addressed it with the guest and removed the utensil from service." While the video may be generating laughs and gasps online, cleanliness and hygiene are no joke to us.
1: Oh. Imagine you're in that dining area eating and you see that. No appetite. Done.
0: It's disgusting.
1: Gone.
2: Well, I mean, and so just think about the utensils that you use on a regular basis when you go out to eat anywhere.
0: Yeah.
2: There's a lot of disgusting mouths that has been in.
0: You try not to think about those things, John. Right. You just try to enjoy the food in front of you.
1: I never put it that way.
0: Yeah, I don't usually think about like where has this fork
2: been?
0: You
2: wouldn't have to have a spork back there, would you?
1: I brought my own utensils.
2: Uh-huh.
0: I bet there are people who do that.
2: Oh, I guarantee you there are. They do it at the movies. We found that out.
0: Yeah. Oh, yeah.
2: That's grandma.
0: And Tupperware filled with who knows, potato salad.
2: Yeah, right. That's disgusting. That's the video you were cringing at the break. I'm like, wait a second here. I'm
0: you're
2: missing
0: like,
2: something in the news.
0: Like, I'll tell you later.
2: Wait till I tell you live.
0: That's nasty.
1: We'll talk about the Tigers over the weekend latest. Anybody on the fence? Let's solidify what needs to be done, and we'll tell you the latest reporting, what the insiders are hearing about the Tigers. 1 week away. It's 97.1.
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0: On a 1-2 pitch, Michael Massey homers, and the Royals lead it.
1: Quite the weekend at the ballpark. Friday night, emotional. Tarek Skubal, dominant performance. You drop Saturday, you drop Sunday, you split with the Royals? Without Bobby Witt?
2: Come on.
1: Without Mikel Garcia?
2: I wasn't expecting a four-game sweep, but 3 out of 4, and you were in position to make that happen?
1: Leads on both Saturday and Sunday, this infamous bullpen. The Tigers are probably stressing you out. Business Insider has named Detroit the #1 most stressed city in the country. They factor in things like work and finances and family and health and safety. But if you're a sports fan, that's part of your stress level too.
2: Sure.
1: And we know we are living in a stressful time as Detroit sports fans. Melanie, you want to spotlight something that's got you stressed in sports? You're on 97.1.
3: Morning, guys. I was telling your screener that the Duren thing stresses me out more than anything else, because I just don't know how you get to a place with this guy where you're going to give him the money that he wants, and then you're going to give Assar the contract that Assar actually deserves, right?
1: Mm-hmm.
3: And then when all that's said and done, they're going to take up pretty much the entire salary cap. So you're going to have Cade, two guys who can't shoot from the perimeter, and then a bunch of nobodies for a long time. That is not a championship recipe. And so
1: you're stressed they're going to stall out.
3: Well, yeah, because look at what they're up against now.
1: Yep. No, I feel it too.
2: So, Melanie, are you happy with how Trajan Langdon is dealing with this? Because it doesn't sound like he's going to give him a max. And if they can't come to an agreement, I mean, Duren may leave a ton of money on the table this year.
3: I'm okay with him taking the $9 million this year and then letting him walk, because I feel like if it's the difference between paying him $40 million a year for the next 5 years, or you're going to have to make some deals and bring in another center going forward at on a reasonable contract, then that gives you flexibility for outside shooting. I think we're in a better spot than we would be if you give him $40 million a year for 5 years. $40 million a year for 5 years means that we are totally
1: it's an
3: salary
1: anchor.
3: Cap strapped for the next 5 years.
1: Yeah, it's an anchor. And in fact, it would be costly to move that kind of contract if you hit that dead end. So yeah.
2: That's not where my stress goes with this, because I actually think I like how Trajan Langdon is handling the Duren situation. He's not willing to give up. I don't think he does put that albatross around the franchise's necks by maxing out Jalen Duren.
1: It sounds like Trajan agrees with Melanie.
2: Yeah.
1: That I don't want to give him that bad contract, and I'm willing to play this game of chicken and dare him to take the qualifying offer.
2: Prove us wrong.
1: Jalen Duren's 22 years old. Everybody likes to point that out, and he can get better and all this stuff. I wonder if there's some people in his life that have fed him bad advice. Not just his agent, but
2: hey, you're third team all NBA. You deserve more than that.
1: Gassing him up, getting in his ear. You're great. All NBA, all star, future of this team. You're a co-max player like Cade Cunningham. Max.
2: We saw, as well as every single general manager or president of basketball operations, what happened in the postseason. And it was, if it had been just the Orlando series, okay, hey, but then you bounce back against Cleveland.
1: Yeah, but if people are in your ear saying, that's no big deal, it's an outlier, you've proven enough, you get your bag, don't settle. If those are the people in your life, you drag this out. And what happened? We're going to go to the Kings. No, you're not. We're going to go to the Lakers. No, you're not.
2: Yeah.
1: The reality check, I think he's gotten some bad advice. And if he digs his heels in here, I don't think he's ever recouping this money. If he takes the qualifying offer, I think he's going to be digging himself a financial hole that he will not get out of. There's a real possibility.
2: Right. He may not earn back that money.
1: Yeah. But
2: he's going to be okay. He's not in a financial hole.
1: I'm not suggesting that he's going to have a tin can at the side of the road. My point is, you got probably $100 million being offered to you right now.
2: Or more, yes.
1: Do I think career earnings he's ever going to recover? This is what your game is, dude. You can't shoot outside of 10 feet. You got exposed in the playoffs. it's just as likely you end up as DeAndre Ayton, who's playing for $8 million a season. Again, more than enough to feed his family, yeah, but a far cry from the hundreds of millions of dollars he

0: he'd be setting himself up for. Sign this deal at 22. 4 years from now, sign another deal.
1: Right.
0: You start stacking.
1: Yeah, and so in the next 4 years, develop a post move. Maybe you develop a jump shot. I don't think there's any world in where Jalen Duren develops a three-point shot. That's not what I'm asking him to do, but just be a threat from 15 feet out.
0: Be someone we can give you the ball and you go get a bucket.
1: Yeah. It's not just oop and dunk.
0: Yeah, put backs and offensive rebounds. Anyway, although even in the playoffs, he wasn't grabbing rebounds.
1: Right.
0: There's that one game he went 30 minutes without grabbing a rebound, and he plays at the rim. Regardless, we asked the stressor, if you've got your Detroit sports stressor, phone calls, text 248-539-9797. Tigers over the weekend. Had the lead on Saturday, had the lead on Sunday. Lost both games, split with Kansas City. Bill Engvall used to do the here's your sign bit.
1: Yeah.
0: John, here's your sign. If you were going, I'm on the fence, what if we win a few more games? I would think this weekend solidified it to many Tigers fans who were, quote, on the fence.
1: Yeah.
0: But we'll give you a chance to speak for yourself. But if you were on the fence going, well, they beat Kansas City on Thursday and they got the Scooble start on Friday and look at the math and it's starting to math. It's going to be in our favor. I don't care if they win the next six games in a row before the trade deadline and get to 500. I know who this team is. This team has a bad bullpen that I don't think they're solving at the trade deadline. And their offense is 23rd in runs scored. And I know they're not addressing that in a meaningful way. I don't care if they win six games in a row and they're 500. You trade Tarek Skubal. If you find a way to back yourself into the playoffs down the line, I'll root like hell for you. But you have to operate as a team that through 100 plus ball games is not good enough.
1: Yeah, at some point you just look, and it's not just the Kansas City series, and it's not just the Cubs, it's not just the Angels, it's not just these series. It's what you have done throughout the course of the year. This is who you are. You're just a team that can win some, but you end up losing a little bit more than you win.
0: Right.
1: And that's just who you are this year.
0: Yeah. Again, the bullpen this year has blown the most leads from the seventh inning on in all of baseball. 17 of them where they've had the lead. And then beyond that, when you get into blown leads versus saves, they have more blown saves than saves.
1: And I know that you have a third of the season left. But what does the first two-thirds tell you to expect from the final third of the season? I don't expect them to go on a 14-game heater like Boston did.
0: Right. No, I don't. And to build on the bullpen point, because I know Tom is fixated, that's the biggest thing for him, and I think a lot of Tigers fans are right to direct their frustration. Like, come on, dude. You're playing a lot of one-run games. Your bullpen's coughing up a lot of leads. The other part of this equation is try to be up two or three runs. Try to score a couple more runs. This weekend, the Tigers scored 12 runs in four games. It's just not good enough. The Royals' bullpen is worse than our bullpen. It's 29th in all of baseball. There's only 30 teams. Their bullpen is putrid. What did you do on Saturday and Sunday? Zero runs against the Royals' bullpen on Saturday and Sunday.
1: And you had opportunity.
0: And for the series, 6 of 32 runners in scoring position. So I know the bullpen. It's also the bats, and it's been the same issue for a calendar year. So if they win the next six games by 60 runs, I don't care. Mind is made up. They need to sell at the deadline. And they have enough starting pitching if they trade Skubal to still maybe make this interesting. But do the right thing. I've seen enough, and I wonder if people had that moment this weekend. 248-539-9797. We've got the latest from what the insiders are saying, reports for the Tigers 1 week away. We'll do that next. 97.1.
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5: A 1-2. Hard hit up the middle. Base hit to center field from Dingler. McGonigal scores. Here comes Riley Greene. He will score! Dylan Dingler with the infield drawn in. Shoots one back through the box. Brings home a pair, and the Tigers lead it 4-3 here in the fifth.
6: Part of a four-run fifth. Good base running, take advantage of some bad defense, take the lead. They couldn't hold it. Bullpen. Texters coming in. Guys, I was 100% on the fence, but now it's time to sell. Don't even buy, just sell.
7: I am wondering how many people were on the fence, because we talked to a lot of people that said, hey, don't sell them. Your best chance to make the postseason is with Skubal. You don't know what the return is going to be. Will they ever pan out? And I am curious how many of those that were on that side of the fence have now come over to the sell after they split the series with Kansas City, especially the way that they did on Saturday and Sunday.
6: Here's your sign. We keep talking about the players wanting to make it tough for management. Well,
7: did they make it easy?
6: They made it easy.
7: Hit the easy button.
6: Hey, Cookies, that quote about saves, more blown saves than saves, is the epitome of this team. Yep.
7: Yep. 24 blown saves versus 21 saves.
6: The bullpen blew two games. They could have been two games under 500 instead. It says now there's six under. Ridiculous from Dan. My patience with Torkelson has run out. I don't know what's wrong with him. Perhaps he should go down to Toledo for a while. Bring up Valencia. See how he does. Thanks, Greg and Livonia. Hey, I mentioned we had some reporting on what the Tigers may or may not do with the deadline.
7: Mm-hmm.
6: The latest anyway. Bob Nightingale, USA Today. He says some rival GMs believe that even though the Tigers have climbed into the wild card race, they will still trade two-time Cy Young Award winner Tarek Skubal while trying to convince their players and fan base they aren't surrendering. He adds the Tigers are asking for late inning relievers in a trade, believing that's essential if they're going to make a deep run in October.
7: Yes. I mean, yeah, I think that they do end up trading him, as they should. And if you want to still compete, if you want to sell it to the fan base that you're still competing, then you do both. And obviously, both of us would love to have somebody in the bullpen and a bat at the bare minimum. If your bats, while they're not great, are going to have a lead going into the seventh inning,

0: They've lost 17 of those games. They lead Major League Baseball in leads blown in the seventh inning. Then go get yourself an arm in the bullpen that can get you out of those games.
1: Echoing the idea that Skubal will be traded, one rival GM is quoted, "I really believe they want to move him. If they didn't, why haven't they shut down the rumors?" Well, crowd certainly acted like it could have been his last start on Friday night. He is scheduled to pitch Wednesday at home against the Orioles. Let's go to John in Plymouth. John, good morning.
2: Good morning to you guys. Hey, listen, didn't Hinch say that every game is like game seven? And what does he do on Saturday? He leaves Dingler out of the lineup and also Torkelson. What's with this? Is he talking out both sides of his mouth, or does he basically think that they can't make it and, you know, he's given up? I don't understand his philosophy. And also to Summers, you know, the kid's been pretty darn good. However, Dierks did say just before he threw that pitch, keep the ball on the outside corner. And what did they do? He threw it right down the middle. But anyway, that's my comment.
1: The Saturday lineup, a lot of attention on that this morning, right?
0: Yeah.
1: I just think this is the harsh reality of having to play a game seven mentality for 70 baseball games. It's something we asked Hinch about on Friday's show. I mean, John, you are going to give guys a day off in a 70, 80 game stretch to close a season. The problem is you can ill afford to do so. Because what happens? You end up scoring two runs.
0: Well, especially with the importance of winning up until the trade deadline. Like after that, it feels like, okay, you could give a day off here and there to Dingler or McGonagall or to Green. Yeah. Guys that don't normally have those days off. Torres is going to be kind of on a measured pace coming back. But leading up to the trade deadline, if you're trying to make this really hard on Scott Harris and you're trying to force his hand, hey, we want the best team possible. Not only do we want to keep Skubal, but we want to go out there and buy days off. At this point, hey, I can give you a day off August the 4th, following a day off on August the 3rd. I'll give you 2 days in a row, but I need you now.
1: We need every single win before the deadline. In terms of Skubal and who may be a suitor, Ken Rosenthal, MLB on Fox, the Dodgers back in the mix?
3: Well, Chris, as things currently stand, the Dodgers don't need Skubal. But so much depends upon how they view the health of their rotation. Dave Roberts said today that Shohei Ohtani experienced discomfort in his knee following his last bullpen session on Wednesday. That led to the cancellation of his bullpen session today. Ohtani still expected to pitch this season. Blake Snell expected back in August. Tyler Glasnow around September 1st. And the Dodgers still have Yoshinobu Yamamoto, Justin Robleski, and Roki Sasaki, with Edwin Diaz returning on Wednesday to bolster the bullpen. That said, the Dodgers are going for a three-peat. They've got prospects galore to trade, and they know one way or another, greater payroll restrictions are coming in the next CBA. They cannot simply ignore the possibility of adding Tarek Skubal, Chris.
0: Yeah, if you don't have one, you don't have a pitcher that's returning until August, another one not till September, plus the fact that Shohei Ohtani hasn't pitched since July 3rd. He's missing a bullpen because he just had discomfort in that knee. Now all of a sudden, how important is do they want him to be able to come back and pitch, or how important is it to just get his bat back in the lineup?
1: And for them, they got 9 top 100 prospects.
0: Yeah.
1: It's outrageous. They could throw two of them away and still have 7 top 100 prospects. I imagine that's the most in baseball. What's the harm in them trading two of them to us? And now, yeah, they bolster that rotation. They don't have to worry about injuries. They can try to get Skubal committed long term. And if they're going to try to sign him in the offseason, may as well add him now to try to win the World Series.
0: Mm-hmm.
1: Try to get all this done before a new CBA. Hey, if the Dodgers want to play ball, I mean, look, most of these guys are hitters. Their top prospects are bats who would come here with control. And they've got young pitching, too, if that's a sticking point that the Tigers insist on in the Skubal deal. We had debated, like, do the Dodgers need him or not? Well, the other reason this is interesting is if the Dodgers truly are going after Skubal, does that force Milwaukee's hand a little more? Milwaukee has 6 top 100 prospects, mm-hmm. all hitters, and a couple young arms if they want to throw it in. If they're worried about the Dodgers buying, do they say, we don't want to keep dancing around this

0: win one round, win two rounds. We want to win the whole thing.
1: Right.
0: Could this help a bidding war?
1: And Ohtani has been hitting. The question is that hampering his recovery, the knee, to actually pitch? And if they want his bat to remain in the lineup, does it prevent him from actually pitching again this year?
0: Right.
1: Ultimately. Yeah. I know that they want him to. Sure. I'm sure they want him to.
0: They want to cover their bases.
1: Yeah.
0: If the Dodgers are in, I feel like Scooble's getting dealt, whether it's to them or someone that feels the pressure to one-up the Dodgers.
1: Yeah. Well, I think the one that has to one-up the Dodgers is Milwaukee.
0: Yeah.
1: If they even want to get to the World Series.
0: And never count out Dave Dombrowski either. Guys, the Tigers buying will be some version of a silly relief pitcher who has 30 games of being good at getting lefties out. It's the value menu at McDonald's. If they can't win four games in a series against a bad team in Kansas City, why would we expect them to win a playoff series? Jim in Prudenville. Yeah, it took 12 Ks by Scooble in a phenomenal start to beat the Royals minor league team 2-1. Drug test anyone who thinks they can win a World Series. 100% agree with you guys. I've seen enough. Sell or fire Harris. Full stop. Enough. Bill in Clark Lake.
2: Yeah, you should ask Scott Harris that.
0: We should play a little bit of that exchange. So Rieger doing the job post-game on Friday, making school a little uncomfortable, but asking some good questions. We'll mix it in next.
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0: take some inventory of the Eastern Conference. Before we do that, first, good morning. And second, Jeff Rieger, post-game on Friday, asking Tarek Skubal some uncomfortable questions, made for some really interesting responses. Mm-hmm. So I see we have four different cuts we can play from Friday night, Greg. That's correct? Okay, well, we're going to start with Tarek Skubal. The way you pitched, other general managers are going to want to trade for you after an outing like this. What's your thought?
1: A game like this for you, a superlative game. A lot of general managers are going to be taking extra notice of this. It's going to make you even more attractive. Does that kind of weigh on you a little bit? Or do you think about, well, more guys might want to come get me?
2: Yeah, you should ask Scott Harris that, not me.
0: Off to a great start. That was Carlos Monterrez with the question, but Rieger gets in the mix here. Skubal, do you want to be here?
3: Hey, Tarek, you said you wanted to be here. You think you want a World Series, you want this team to buy. We all know your future after this year is so uncertain. Is that unique, you think, that knowing all the reports that you probably won't be here next year, that you still want to be here this year?
2: Yeah, I wouldn't believe any of those reports. That's not what I'm saying, so.
3: Do you want to be here next year?
2: I'm focused on this year, you know, and that's how I'll kind of handle that stuff. There's a lot of misinformation, so I would just not believe what I read, but that's kind of a side note, I guess.
0: John, what do you make of that?
4: I have no issue with him saying, I'm worried about this year. He's not going to give you any breadcrumbs about what's going to happen this offseason, where he's going to be next year. His heart may say, yeah, I like it here in Detroit. I like my teammates, especially at this time of the season. I've just spent over 100 games traveling and the surgery. My teammates supported me. Like, the love for his teammates is going to be there. And he may love the fact that he's pitching for A.J. Hinch, a manager that 100% protects him in regards to how many pitches he throws on a game-by-game basis.
0: I believe that Tarek Skubal likes his teammates. I believe he likes competing for the Detroit Tigers. His response was strategic, right? And I think
4: it should be.
0: And the team should strategically conduct themselves the same.
4: Yes.
0: I mean, I think the purpose of that exchange from Rieger is to illustrate, like, if your answer is nothing beyond this season, that's why you're being asked about it. That's why you're in the trade talks. That's why this conversation's taking place.
4: Right. These are all obvious.
0: Yeah. Skubal, did it feel different out there on Friday? The crowd seemed to support him a little extra, knowing it could be his last time at Comerica Park. What did Skubal say?
2: No, my job's to go play baseball and put our team in a position to win, and all the outside noise, it doesn't really impact me. You know, why would I care about the opinions that of people I don't take advice from? So it doesn't really matter to me.
0: But he did make sure to acknowledge the standing ovation.
2: Yeah, I appreciate it too. You know, you don't take those things for granted when your fan base gets on their feet and gives you a standing ovation. And they've done it when I haven't pitched well either. So it's, you know, I think they just appreciate me. And I think that's special, you know, and it's something I don't take for granted for sure.
0: Tech says, if you want to talk uncomfortable, on last night's show, Rieger talked about his chest hair, John in Lake Orion.
4: Oh.
0: I don't know the context with that.
4: Oh, please. What context could make that okay?
0: Was he soliciting the advice of our listeners? Should he
4: wax it?
0: I don't know. Another text says, sell or never, never sell. Sellers are always losers. You clowns need to stop perpetuating the Skubal non-issue. Drop it.
4: Oh, it's an issue. And the issue is there's no guarantee that the prospects you get back will ever see a major league inning. At bat, a pitch, whatever.
0: Sellers are always losers.
4: Well, I would say losers are always sellers.
0: I was just going to say the same thing. And I don't know how it sounds at times to listeners, but I want to be clear. Selling isn't fun. This isn't the preferred outcome. Nobody wants them to be in this position. It doesn't change that they are. Selling is what you do to make the most of a bad situation. They have a losing record. They are losers. Losing teams sell. This is not new to sports. We can fight it, kicking and screaming all we'd like. I would hope this weekend kind of shut the door on some of that behavior. But there will be people who say, as long as there's enough games left in the season, I want my team to go for it. All right, I'll never convince you then.
4: I want them to be in the postseason. You want them to be in the postseason. We all want them to be in the postseason.

0: Can they do that without Tarek Skubal? It makes it harder, but yes, they can.
1: They still could. Absolutely still could. The strength of this team's the rotation.
0: We've seen Casey Mize pitch extremely well and lose games because the bullpen can't close things out. They've lost 24 save opportunities. They only have 21 saves. If you just flip that number to 24 saves and 21 lost opportunities, which is not great in and of itself.
1: Are they on the playoff bubble right now?
0: Yeah.
1: Yeah. As opposed to just...
0: You're a half game back at that point of a wild card spot.
1: Yep.
0: You're three closer to being 500.
1: So there you go. We're a week away from the deadline.
0: It's just, it's immensely frustrating day in, day out, where we want to be excited about this team. And there are days where we come in and we are excited about them. And there are things about this team, whether it's Dingler, we're excited about him. Mm-hmm. McGonigal, excited about him. Green, excited about the season he's having. The fact that he's cut down on his strikeouts. Like, there are things to be excited about.
1: Melton. Melton's very exciting. Montero, they've stumbled into something with him and whatever role they ask of him.
0: Yeah, and I'll even say Mize. Mize has pitched really well, and he's in a contract year. Is he a guy in the offseason that you pay?
1: Right. Again, someone that's not going to command Skubal's ridiculous salary.
0: Right.
1: But still a guy deserving of a role on a good baseball team. Yeah. Anyway, speaking of offseasons, got the Pistons offseason under the microscope. Where do they stack up in the East after LeBron heads to the Sixers? Let's do a thought exercise here. Because the Knicks are clearly ahead of the Pistons. They're the reigning champs. The betting markets aren't perfect, but they offer you an idea of what they think. Sixers are ahead of the Pistons now after they add Jaylen Brown and LeBron James. The Celtics, a full year of healthy Tatum, has the Celtics ahead of the Pistons. Mm-hmm. Kawhi Leonard to the Raptors, assuming that's still going to go through, has them ahead of the Pistons. Pistons check in fifth, the fifth highest odds to win the East after being the one seed a year ago. But you could make a case someone like Miami is nipping at their heels after adding Giannis. You could point to the Pacers, yep, who won the East with a healthy Halliburton in 24. You could point to
0: Cleveland,
1: who beat Detroit. And how about Orlando, who nearly did with Franz Wagner healthy?
0: And if they have a healthy year, I think the stat was they had 17 games through the regular season where all three of their stars were healthy. And then you get to the one of the main reasons why they ended up losing to the Pistons was because Franz Wagner didn't play those final three games.
1: Yep.
0: If he does, it may be a completely different conversation. And so Orlando's right there.
1: So how many teams was that?
0: Six teams.
1: So we think they could be as low as six or seven.
0: Could be. Yeah. Now, I don't think they fall that far, but it just got a lot harder.
1: Right. A team that was the one seed with a great young star that advanced in the postseason added John Collins and Isaiah Joe, while other teams are adding Halliburton, Kawhi, LeBron, Jaylen Brown, Jason Tatum.
0: Yeah.
1: I mean, come on, guys. I know we love to channel the underdog and proving people wrong, but I'd like to just be one of the better teams and not have to do any of that.
0: The Knicks are going to be playing with the confidence of defending champs.
1: Yeah. That's something. 248-539-9797. Where would you slot the Pistons in the East? How does LeBron go into the Sixers change things? I think it takes them from being the one seed to a team that I'm not sure has home court in the first round of the playoffs.
0: So Durin is, that question still has to be answered. How much is he going to end up signing for? Is he going to play under the one-year qualifying offer? What's going to happen with Durin? Do you think that the Pistons are done making moves?
1: I think they've tried, and I think they struck out.
0: Okay, so is that a yes?
1: They're done.
0: Okay. It was a kind of a yes, no question.
1: I don't want to fully accept it, but yes.
0: I know. You don't want to ask a yes no question in radio, but it was kind of a yes no. Yes, I think I do as well. I think there's a chance that they could still maneuver a trade, but I think in large part, most people believe all the major trades are done, and the Pistons most likely are not going to make a move. So this is the team that they enter the season with.
1: Yeah, and I think now we're in the business of looking for disgruntled players on other teams this season.
0: Right, and so I'll follow that up with it's not a yes, no, but are they better or worse than going into

0: what they were last year?
1: You're going to be mad at me because I want to answer it two different ways.
0: I think they're kind of the same.
1: I think their roster is marginally better, but in the context of it's pro sports, you compete, it's competition, you compete with other teams. They are further away. They got worse. They got worse because you compete with other people.
0: I understand it. I'm not mad at you.
1: Yeah. Like, I get if someone goes, well, hold on, I think John Collins is going to be better than Tobias. Okay, I think he fits Cade's game a little better. Great. Yep. Isaiah Joe is a proven three-point shooter on an NBA championship team. In a vacuum, those moves are good. And in a vacuum, they got a little better. But we don't play sports in a vacuum. Somebody else shows up on their bus, and they shoot warm-ups, and they have more talent now. So I think they're further away, which is painful because I thought, with the way that the season ended, they knew what they had to do, and they just didn't. They added some shooting, but they didn't add that true number two for Cade, that playmaker. Don't sell me on a rookie.
0: Yeah.
1: They didn't go out and add a secondary scorer. 248-539-9797. We got some Piston stuff in the mix. It's 97.1.
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12: Game like this for you, superlative game. Latter General Manager is going to be taking extra notice of this. It's going to make you even more attractive. Does that kind of weigh on you a little bit, or do you think about, well, more guys might want to come get me?
13: Yeah, you should ask Scott Harris that, not me.
14: 1 week away from the trade deadline. That was Tarek Skubal after Friday night's start. Was asked about, do you want to be here beyond this season? He said he's focused on this season.
13: Yeah, you should ask Scott Harris that.
14: Thanks, Greg. You would think this weekend would tell you all you need to see. On the Pistons, we brought up LeBron to the East. Welcome him to Philadelphia. How does this impact the hierarchy? Where are the Pistons? And we said, boy, I mean, they could end up falling. Forget about the one seed.
8: Five, six, seven.
14: It could be better.
8: Or worse, however you want to say it.
14: Yeah. Texas, I believe with LeBron going to Philly, the Pistons will be forced to make a big move. Unfortunately, I don't think that happens until the trade deadline. Here we go talking trade deadline again.
8: That's the thing that gives me the most stress.
14: Is it our fault or is it their fault or is it all of our faults?
8: It's all of it.
14: It says that the guys, can't we just admit the teams in this city are going to mirror each other? GMs are not aggressive. They're not going to put it together.
8: Well, they haven't been. There's no question about it. And when you're talking about a... It's kind of two different conversations, too, when you're talking about a team that doesn't have a salary cap in baseball versus the other three where they do. They're operating within the parameters of how much they can spend, how much they can roll over to the coming years. And that's where, you know, we're looking at, you know, the Rams. There's an example in every league. Philly this year, hey, they went and traded for Jaylen Brown. They signed LeBron. They're clearly all chips to the middle. It's the Rams, another year where they go and they make they send Verse to Cleveland. They get Miles Garrett. There sounds like Aaron Donald is going to be back, and so there it's all chips in the middle of the table, and we're just waiting for one of our teams to do that. And in baseball, it's been the Dodgers year after year after year.

0: And it felt like the Pistons were best primed to do it. They've got the Batman, the number one, the superstar. They have cap space and all of their picks. A good supporting cast, a team that was a one seed. Like, hey, this is the time to do it. And they didn't. Haven't anyway. You guys talk as if one team is involved in a trade, saying what the Pistons should have done based on what's available. Do you know for a fact what they tried to do, James, in Detroit? So I want to just back up. It does take two to tango, but that is too often used as an excuse in this city. Other teams are able to pull off trades in the same league that our teams aren't, which speaks to they aren't serious enough at the negotiating table to get it over the finish line. Mm-hmm. What do we think they did? We think they were interested in Austin Reeves, but he's restricted. You don't get to make that call. We think they were interested in Kawhi. Sounds like he didn't want to be here. Okay. You can have plans. You got to have backup plans. You got to get stuff done. It's not enough to, in theory, on a whiteboard, have plans. You have to execute moves to make your team better. And I'll give you an example of moves that were made. Philadelphia traded Paul George, bad contract, and two firsts to add Jaylen Brown. Think about that. Boston traded in division to the team that eliminated them and said, we'll take a bad contract in Paul George and two firsts. Well, that made them more appealing, and they got LeBron James on the cheap. Why couldn't the Pistons add Jaylen Brown and LeBron James to Cade Cunningham and Ausar Thompson? Throw Jalen Duren to Boston. Duren's more valuable than Paul George. We were doing shows. I remember from Shanty Creek, I said, Brown and for Duren and a couple first. Get the deal done. And I know you got to make some salaries work, but there is something here.
1: Yeah.
0: Why not make that deal? Boston added a center this offseason in Mitchell Robinson. You don't think they would have added Duren over Paul George? Again, I'm baffled by this.
1: It's the frustration of other teams, as you mentioned, in the same leagues doing things we want our team to do, but then we hear excuses of why they weren't able to get it done.
0: And there's this, well, Jaylen Brown, there's a reason Boston wanted to move on from him.
1: Okay.
0: He's expensive. Okay. Was there a fight over who could be the number one with Tatum? I know those two played together and won an NBA title.
1: And Jaylen Brown was the finals MVP.
0: And I don't think Cade's got some big ego. Yeah, come in here, dude. Let's go win. Bizarre. 248-539-9797. This text says, Philly is the opposite of Detroit in all sports. The Eagles, Phillies, Sixers, they're among the most aggressive teams in their sports.
1: They are. And they show it. And they, and yet in those sports where they try and find a, you got to find a way to get under the cap, they always seem to be able to do it.
0: Somehow, huh? Yeah.
1: And Detroit has a lot of talent on their teams. And mainly there is talent with the Pistons, clearly. There's talent with the Lions. You go back to all of these rankings. Hey, ESPN did the top 10 rankings at every single position. The Lions had more higher ranked players than anyone else. Yet what's holding them back?
0: Yeah. Well, specifically this group, what would hold them back would be the secondary.
1: Correct.
0: Right? And it's not a secret that Kirby Joseph has had a wonky knee injury, and it's not a secret that Brian Branch is recovering from an Achilles. It wasn't a secret in February that Terrion Arnold was going to have some legal problems. It also wasn't a secret that he was no good when he was playing. So that would be an area that I think you'd circle, and you're just hopeful that it doesn't happen on defense in the secondary the way it did on the offensive line, where people were squawking in the media and online about, hey, I think you're late to fix the O-line. And then it ended up
1: being an
0: true.
1: Issue.
0: And yeah. Hey, I think you might be an offseason too late on fixing the secondary. You hope it's not the same thing. Because otherwise, I liked what they did to fix the offensive line. I think the season sets up well for them to be in the mix once again to win the division and make a run.
1: They've added some nice pieces at nearly every other position group that needed it. Yet the one red flag that we have talked about is the secondary. And both Kirby Joseph and Brian Branch, I don't think it's real, but could be available to start the season. It's more realistic that Kirby Joseph is the one that starts the season. Brian Branch is the one that finishes the season.
0: We can talk a little more about Kirby Joseph at 9:35, and then I know we have a broader Detroit sports question. Let's get to Heather with the news.
2: Former Dallas Cowboys quarterback and current CBS analyst Tony Romo was arrested last week on Thursday.

0: for suspicion of operating while intoxicated. So he was reportedly arrested by the Milwaukee County Sheriff's Office while driving on a highway in the city. The arrest report claims that he was taken into custody after performing poorly when given a field sobriety test. It's unclear whether he did submit a breath test or not, but he was booked, released, and he will be back in court on September 21st. So it sounds like he hasn't spoken publicly since the arrest, but he has withdrawn from a golf. He was golfing before his arrest, and he's withdrawn from a golf, I don't know, tournament, the event, the Texas State Open.
1: Oh.
0: So.
2: Ooh, Jim.
1: Yeah.
2: I don't know.
1: Yeah, that's exactly what he said. How much have you had to drink? I don't know, Jim.
0: Ooh. Jeez. Oh, my gosh. Relatives are begging for answers after a beloved teacher, her husband, and their six children were identified as the victims of that suspicious house fire. So on Friday morning, 39-year-old Mandy Karol, I'm going to not say her name right, Karolkovich, and her husband, Christopher, and their children, who were between ages 5 and 15, were found dead in their West Michigan home. The Ottawa County Sheriff's Office described the fire as suspicious, also noted that some of the victims suffered from gunshot wounds. So while investigators worked to determine the causes of death and the cause of the fire, tributes from loved ones, from students, from classmates have just been pouring in online. Such a sad story. The suspect in a fatal shooting at a Pontiac block party has turned himself into police. So on Saturday night, deputies responded to multiple 911 calls about a man who was lying on the ground, was not moving after being shot. Well, when they were able to make their way through the large crowd, the deputies located the individual, immediately began rendering life-saving aid. Unfortunately, he did pass away when he was taken to the hospital. Now, a man, a 23-year-old Pontiac man, identified himself

0: German Shepherd named BB. And while it was like a, you know, that awe-inspiring moment, heartwarming, others on social media said, we're not buying it. Critics accused him and the Patriots of using the puppy as a public relations move to soften his image and to steer attention away from any questions about, you know, his relationship with Diana Rossini.
1: This is also known as pulling a Herb Street.
2: How about a dog shield?
1: It's a golden retriever. Don't be mad at me about my comments about Florida State and a playoff committee. I'm lovable. I have a golden retriever.
3: Oh, the golden retriever died.
1: Get a new one.
3: Oh, love it.
1: He's already done
3: that. The golden retriever. I feel bad because the golden retriever died.
0: I got some more sad news. Unfortunately, former NFL offensive lineman Jordan Devey has died at the age of 38, and his family says his death was the result of suicide. So he spent several seasons in the NFL after entering the league as an undrafted free agent in 2013. He played for six NFL teams, was part of the New England's Super Bowl winning team during the 2014 season. His wife confirmed his death on social media, and his parents also shared a statement saying that they believe he struggled with the long-term effects of football, possibly CTE, and they hope his story encourages others to seek help. He retired in 2021. He's been coaching high school football in Idaho. He's survived by his wife and their four children. Mm. Very sad.
2: Yeah, and they said they wouldn't be able to do the... They wouldn't be able to run tests to see if he had CTE because of the way he died, which kind of leads you to believe.
0: Yeah.
2: Kind of know how he did it.
0: Yeah. Understand. Yeah.
1: All right. That's Heather with the news.
0: Sorry to end on that note.
1: It's okay. That's just how it goes sometimes.
2: It's the news.
1: Yep. Kirby Joseph, active on social media yesterday, will not be active to start training camp tomorrow. We'll get to that next. 97.1.
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3: Oh, Kirby Joseph, he was active on social media yesterday. I'm counting almost 50 tweets yesterday alone. Will not be active to start training camp. The Lions put him on the pup, along with Brian Branch, not a surprise, and Tyler Conklin. John, how big a deal is this that he's on the pup?
4: I think it's a wait and see. How long is he on the pup? He could be on it for a week, could be on it for 2 weeks, could be on it through the start of the season. I don't know. The question is, after basically 9-10 months of him being unable to play at the end of last year, not a lot of questions answered throughout the course of the offseason, and now he's going to start pup, or, you know, start this, the training camp on the pup? I don't know.
3: Any player starting training camp on the pup, it's not a big deal. You can come off the pup the next day at any point in training camp, and it doesn't mean you're going to miss any time in the regular season. So in and of itself, being on the pup isn't a big deal, but it's the backstory. It's that coaches have been very blunt about not knowing if this is something that he's going to be able to deal with.
4: Right.
3: And then he posts, how much you want to bet I'm not on the pup, one day before they put him on the pup. John, he's had the time, you would think, to get himself right to begin training camp. And maybe this is out of an abundance of caution. They want to slowly ramp him up, minimize the wear and tear on the knee. But if they got to baby this knee all season, I don't know how much Kirby Joseph we're going to see. And let me just say, they need Kirby Joseph.
4: Yeah.
3: In 2024, he led the league in interceptions. He was an all-pro, and the team was top 10 in takeaways. If you have some concerns about this defense down in and down out, like we all do, you need takeaways to help offset it. Last year, without Kirby Joseph, he missed 11 games. They were 19th in takeaways. They need Kirby Joseph.
4: Right. It does nothing to, you know, stave off the anxiety that you're feeling about what the secondary is, because both Kirby Joseph and Brian Branch may be unavailable to start the season. I don't think that's the case. I think this is probably more of, hey, we're going to let the initial excitement about training camp, because there's a different intensity, even in the shorts and skirts, how they're going to start the practices. There's a different level of speed, especially by a lot of the young players that are trying to make a name for themselves. They want to go up against the Brian Branches, the Kirby Josephs. You want to have one-on-one against Penei Sewell, because you want to open the coach's eyes. Hey, look what he just did. All right, so it could just be, we're going to save him until some of that intensity dies down. We don't want to answer questions about whether Kirby Joseph is going to play today, tomorrow, whatever. We'll tell you when he comes off the pup. That's when he'll practice.
3: Yeah.
4: So I would probably err on that's where this is for Kirby Joseph. He's not a rookie. All right. He's been an all-pro. He's been a pro bowler. He's going to be fine if he enters practice in week two or three of training camp.
3: I just wonder if 10 months has put him in a position where he can't go full go in practice. What's going to happen when he gets 4, 5, 6 weeks into an NFL season? Is this knee just going to be a problem?
4: Right. That's what this move leads you to believe.
3: Yeah.
4: I don't know if that's necessarily the case. But I'm not going to argue the fact that it could be the case.
3: It scares you. It concerns you. He tweeted yesterday, y'all should have bet me.
4: Yeah, but he knew the answer.
3: What are you doing? And he was clearly having a good time on social media. I
4: got after you.
3: Yeah, he got after me a little bit. I posted the announcement from the Lions side by side with him just the day prior, saying, how much you want to bet I'm not going to be on there? And I said, And he said, what are you humming about, Jim? And then I didn't even catch this until now. Someone in one of the comments said that Jim's the worst, definitely got stuffed in a locker as a kid. And Kirby said, I'd put him in a locker myself for real, but I don't support bullying. So I hope your shoes are untied, Jim. He was clearly having some fun yesterday.
4: Yes. I could see it too. That would be hilarious.
3: He sent almost 50 tweets. What, him stuffing me in a locker?
4: Yeah, that would be very funny. I'd want to be there to video that one.
3: Where are Lions fans at with Kirby Joseph in this latest, he's on the pop concern level, 248-539-9797? Because Edward in Detroit, you have some thoughts. You're on 97.1.

0: Good morning. If you got to talk about Kirby, you got to talk about the big picture. So let's just go back a little bit. Brad Holmes shows up. You got key pieces like Decker and Ragnow in place. For at least their last 2 years, they held it together with grit and duct tape. There was no legacy plan to replace them, even though they knew that they were banged up, aging, that they weren't going to be around forever, and it cost the Lions. Now, like you just mentioned, they knew there was an issue with Branch. They had to know the Grim Reaper was coming some kind of way for Terrion Arnold. Oh, by the way, we got the other cornerback holding his hamstring together with experimental procedure. And then we get to Kirby Joseph. So Kirby Joseph, it comes down to, this is why I really wanted to ask John, it comes down to two simple explanations. Either they examined him and missed it, or they did not examine him before making him, I think people missed this, before making him the highest paid safety in NFL history.
1: Or he could have just got hurt after the contract was signed.
0: Well, I mean, is that the case? Because the word that keeps popping up is degenerative, that this injury was in place. So it's my understanding in a billion-dollar industry like, you know, the NFL, these guys are going to, you know, they're going to realize whether or not you got a hangnail. So to say that a guy's got degenerative knees is something that I would think that anybody would pick up. If they could pick it up on my dad, I think that they could pick it up for an NFL safety before blowing the cap wide open to keep this guy. So I think if this thing collapses, their biggest problem, I think, is this proactivity. They've had these problems coming. They see them, but they don't seem to be prepared for them in advance.
1: If he had this issue before he signed the contract, he'd have to be an absolute magician to be able to hide it from the team and also play at the level that he was playing at.
0: John, my question simply is, did they examine him? That's really, it seems to be.
1: Oh, I can tell you, yes, they, I'm sure they did.
0: Okay, so you're sure they did, but that you don't think that I would love to hear from a medical professional, you don't think a degenerative knee issue would be picked up less than a year in advance by the kind of professionals that look at these players in it before they sign historic contracts?
1: I don't believe that if you're in line to get a new contract that they MRI every joint that you have. I think they'll go back to the previous 3 years that you played and say, okay, what were some of the injuries? Do we have enough knowledge from our own medical staff to think that there's going to be an issue moving forward? I think they checked all those boxes, and it could just very well be that he got hurt after he signed the contract, and now whatever injury that is causing a degenerative issue.
0: Now, that's very insightful, because if that is true, I am shocked to hear that any team before going forward with a player would not thoroughly examine them. But you would know better than I. But I'm surprised to hear. It seems to be so simple. You got, you know, guys on the payroll. Why wouldn't you thoroughly examine them just to make sure everything's in order?
1: Well, you go through physicals every time you report to training camp. You go through an exit physical every time you leave a season. And I mean, if there's some omnipotent, all-knowing doctor that can detect some of these things, then hire him as your team doctor. I don't know that that's possible.
2: Tech says, don't let him practice. We have months until the season starts.
1: That could be the simplest answer.
2: I think that's what the answer is. I think this is a maintenance decision, and I think it's going to be a season of maintenance issues, and that's why I'm concerned.
1: Well,
2: I think
1: they're handling it. Is the maintenance that they're going to do, does it allow him to be out there every week? I don't think you and I believe that's the case,
2: no,
1: but it's possible.
2: I think they're going to do everything they can so that he can play the most, and this is part of that. So I'm not critical of the Lions placing him on the PUP. I'm not disappointed that he's on the PUP. This is going to be how they have to manage him. My concern is that they have to manage him because they plan on playing 20 games, right? Or more?
1: Yes. And if he is unable to play half the games, if Brian Branch is ultimately not back by week 5 when they travel to Arizona, did they, with the knowledge that they had and having to make some assumptions about Kirby Joseph,

0: So if, is he going to play? Is he not? What's going to be the issue? The question then is, did they do enough in the offseason, in free agency or the draft, to put out there a secondary, an NFL secondary?
1: Because we've looked at it with Branch, and we're not surprised he's on the PUP, and there's a world where he starts the season on the PUP, and that's four games. Then he gets the Arizona game and a bye week, and then he hits the ground running.
0: There's also a world where he doesn't start the season on the PUP, and he plays week one.
1: My question is, how many games will they both play together? Because if Kirby gets right to start the year, but the knee starts acting up and we get 4 or 5 weeks in the season, is it just we trade one for the other? And
0: it's possible.
1: They don't actually, like, how many games do they both play together? I feel like it's under 10.
0: It very well could
1: be. I'm not a doctor. I haven't examined him. It just feels the way this is trending with these two injuries, where Branch might be getting better as Joseph's season wears on and that knee deals with more wear and tear. Text coming in. It's a major red flag. If in 2 weeks of working on the side, he's not activated, then it's a major concern. If he's out for 1 week, it's officially over.
0: Well, and Dan Campbell, when he speaks on Wednesday, is going to be asked, why did you put him on PUP? What's your confidence that he's going to be able to have a productive season?
1: Feedback on Joseph and Detroit with a brand new moniker. It's next, 97.1.
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0: 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We stay late. We stay informed. 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
5: Summers delivers, runner goes. It's lifted in the air, right field. McKinstry going back. He's turning around. He's looking up, and it is gone. And the Royals flip the scoreboard with two outs on a 1-2 pitch. Michael Massey homers, and the Royals lead it.
6: Yeah, not great. Nope. So, a lot of nicknames for the city of Detroit. Motor City, Motown, the D. How about the most stressed city? Business Insider has given us that distinction. The number one most stressed city in the United States. They monitored things like work stress, financial stress, family stress, health and safety. They didn't factor in sports, but we will. What's the most stressful current Detroit sports story?
7: I think for me, it's the never-ending discussion of trade deadlines. And you have the Wings and the Pistons trade deadline happening at relatively the same time. We're up against it with the whole Scooble and do they sell? Do they sell everything? Do they sell and buy? Do they keep? And with the Lions, it's, hey, are you going to go all in? And not a lot of it is focused on the trade deadline. It was last year because we were trying to find a way to buy an offensive lineman.
6: Yeah.
7: Year before it was Edge, and they actually did because Hutch was out and he had that horrific injury.
6: Zadarius, yeah.
7: It's just, it's a never-ending topic, even before the season for the Tigers.
6: Our fixation and consistent letdown feelings. Like, we build it up only to be let down every single time with all of our teams. Trade deadlines, what's got you stressed out most? Like, I think there's so many things. That's why I think this question is interesting. And we'll see what we can get before the hour ends. Because to me, it's the desecration of Hockey Town. Now, they put it out there on the center ice for the centennial, and they missed again. You got a legend from the organization that's promoted, fired. And the timing is so poor. You're a month into your offseason where you haven't had a real offseason. DeBrinket's got a year left on his deal. No clarity there. Edvinson, they need to figure out and get him paid. Worry about an offer sheet. Larkin's not solved. And we're not actually hearing about any GMs, any candidates, any interviews. And it concerns you that maybe they're just doing this by the seat of their pants. That stresses me out. But it could very easily be the Pistons, who are much closer to a title, who've watched other teams in the East add players of significance. LeBron and Jaylen Brown to the Sixers. Kawhi Leonard to the Raptors. Healthy Halliburton to the Pacers. Giannis to the Heat. They're not all going to pan out, but it's teams adding big pieces. Maybe it's Durin's pouting. Maybe it's Scooble.
7: Yeah.
6: You know, I mean, like, you could lump in Larkin, Scooble, Durin. I mean, these things stress you out because we don't have certainty. We don't have clarity.
7: Right. And like, the decision about Scooble. What do they get back for him if they do trade him?
6: Right, because it's an if. You know, we think it's they should.
7: Yeah, and I think they will.
6: And more insiders are saying they think he will be traded.
7: Do you think he pitches on Wednesday?
6: I do.
7: Or do they? Is it a healthy scratch?
6: I think he does pitch on Wednesday. Do you think that's a mistake?
7: I don't know. I don't necessarily know. It doesn't feel like there's a risk of injury. But if they have what they believe is going to be a blockbuster deal, do they hold him out and not throw him?

0: I think if he doesn't pitch on Wednesday, then the writing's on the wall.
1: Yeah. It would mean a deal is imminent.
0: Yeah.
1: Well, are they trying to walk this to the very last day to get the most bidding, the feeding frenzy? Are the Dodgers in? Does Milwaukee feel the pressure to jump in? Dave Dombrowski's not shy. Come on, Yankees. You guys, you have great pitching, but...
0: Do you really want him to go to the Dodgers?
1: Right. Hey, you guys are judged by whether you win a World Series or not.
0: Yeah.
1: Are you in or not?
2: So if he pitches on Wednesday, be interesting to see what the attendance will be. It's a day game.
1: It is a day game. You're right.
2: You know, typically not the greatest of crowds. It's summer. Kids are out of school, but it's also the dog days of summer, too. But a lot of people on vacations. I wonder if people will go and just buy a ticket to see him pitch if it's the last time. Maybe we can throw that out tomorrow.
1: Yeah, or at the very least, we could, Wednesday topic, one of the next 2 days, we can throw that out because people were there on Friday, but how much of that is it's a Friday night, there's a concert after the game, and oh, hey, it happens to be a Scooble start. Great. Make sure we give the guy a standing ovation on his way out because you just never know. That's the thing, and it really hit me. He pitched great, right? 7 innings into the eighth, got the first batter out in the eighth. He had 12 strikeouts. For as messy as this has gotten from a business standpoint, the guy's been a treat to watch.
2: Oh, yeah.
1: And
2: I
1: it's hard for people to separate it as this is coming to an end. But man, has he been as dominant a pitcher as we've had in a long time. I mean, him and JV and Scherzer, but there's only a few of these guys we've been able to watch be as dominant as Scooble.
2: Yeah, I think I've seen him pitch maybe 5 times now total. And it's just, I'm almost in awe of the way, like when you watch him physically deliver the ball. His windup, the leg kick is as high as you can go without falling over, I think.
1: And you have one of the great sports moments, I would say, for your life is taking your kid to a playoff game in Cleveland where Scooble was great and did the gesturing towards the crowd.
2: I'll always have a soft spot. For the people who don't think he's a competitor, go back to that moment.
1: Yeah. So I'm glad that he did get that ovation because as a pitcher, he's been a lot of fun to watch, but the business is messy. And losing on Saturday and Sunday is messy too.
0: Yes.
1: Doug Karshen studio. Doug, good morning.
3: Yeah, that was a big disappointment. Yeah. Big disappointment. I mean, it's Kansas City, not their best player.
1: I know.
3: And, you know, you can lose any single baseball game. You really can to any team in the majors. But you can't, you know, the totality of splitting a series with them is got this finger on the trigger, reaching for the button, ready to blow it all up.
1: You're not there yet?
3: Well, you always have to figure, well, what if they go 6-0? But that's kind of where the unlikelihood, if you can't.
0: Yeah.
3: I mean, you know, they just have to tap into something they haven't shown, which is be good in all facets.
0: Right. Have reliable bats, explosive offense, and a bullpen that can close out games.
3: So the bullpen's a problem, you say.
0: Appears that we are at that position.
3: Yeah. Yeah. It's just, it's. I feel like that was sort of their last ditch realistic effort. Yeah. But we'll talk about it. Champ and Chump 2 on Mondays.
1: All right. Karshen Anderson next. 90-

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4: Good morning and welcome to the Koch and Anderson program. Gator is out today, which means I get to clean up the mess of the weekend. Thanks a lot, Scott. what a disappointment. What a disappointment that weekend series was. You go from, you know, Scooble domination on Friday to the bullpen lets down the team on Saturday, and the same story Sunday. Bullpen couldn't hang on to a lead, which is, I mean, it's not new. It's not new. It's a repetitive story. It has been a problem this entire season. It's undermined realistic chances of this team living up to its possibilities, and it's a repetitive theme. I mean, there's a number of things that we could point to, but the most repetitive theme throughout this season is the bullpen is quite literally undermining this team's realistic chance to live up to whatever they could possibly be. And there are other things. It's not exclusively that. And ultimately, this falls under the umbrella of Scott Harris' responsibilities, president of baseball operations, that they not only didn't do enough in terms of who they brought in, the guys that they have counted on in the past all seem to have collectively taken steps backwards. Will Vest, Kyle Finnegan, Tyler Holton, they aren't as reliable as they have been in the past. And, you know, some of it, like some of their ERAs are roughly the same, but they're putting more runners on base. They're taking longer to get through innings. They're throwing more pitches, which takes away their availability the next day. And sort of the long shots, the reclamation projects, the Wagas Pecks and the Summers and the Drew Andersons of the world haven't really been worth it. When it's all said and done, you feel like Summers is close. And then a bad pitch yesterday, some bad luck with a bloop, but then the home run, and I mean, there goes the game. And if the bullpen was only average, but they've been brutal. They've been absolutely stunningly brutal, and it falls on Scott Harris. And am I giving up? Like I've, you know, people who are familiar with the show know that we take a probably a slower approach than many shows, and that's fine. Everybody's different. But baseball is such a long haul and a grind of a season that I think early conclusions or quick conclusions can be silly. But, you know, to each their own. You know, it's not the hottest take in the world to wait and see, but we've waited and waited and waited to see if this team can get themselves into a position other than sell at the deadline. And given their inconsistencies throughout this season, and they feel like they're tantalizingly close to justifying an addition. And what would one bullpen arm do? What would one really solid back end of the bullpen or setup guy, what would one really solid acquisition do to help this team? You know what they need? They need, and this is it's strange because they still got him. They need Kyle Finnegan. They need a Kyle Finnegan-like trade. I mean, they need more than just that. But that at a minimum, if they were going to make a move and do something, last year they made the move for Kyle Finnegan at the trade deadline, and it was met with a collective yawn. And then he went out and he was really good for the Tigers the rest of the way. And now here they've got Kyle Finnegan, and it's been a step back. It's been a step back for him. Vest, Holton, feels like all of them. The Kenley Jansen thing has been mixed results. There's been a lot of really, really uneven outings. But if you're going to sit here, we could talk about the nuance of all the other things that have gone wrong. And there's a lot that have gone wrong, and there's

some that's gone right, but we just can't escape the bottom line that this team has 21 saves and 24 blown saves. Now, just for relevant sake, so everybody knows, every team in Major League Baseball, minus the Astros, has double-digit blown saves. Blown saves happen. They happen in better bullpens. But there's a way to quantify your ability to protect the lead in the late innings, and nobody has blown more saves than the Detroit Tigers. And this is all stuff that probably all of you know. But it's here we are sitting 1 week away from the trade deadline. There's six games to go. And what do we got? We got a baseball team that, in my opinion, just isn't doing enough to justify either A, a buy, or B, a not sell. And, you know, they're still only 3.5 back of the wild card, but, you know, you kind of get to the point with the 0 hour approaching where you're just like, can't really justify this group putting it all together. And look, I have, like I said, my fingers on the trigger. Maybe a better way to put it is my fingers on the button to detonate. As it stands right now, the only reason that trigger hasn't been pulled or that button hasn't been pushed is they could go 6-0. In fact, the way that they have been so Jekyll and Hyde, an absolute schizophrenic baseball product this year, it maybe 6-0 is totally within the realm of possibility. But I'm not counting on it. And when we came out of the All-Star break, Gator gave the number 12-4. 12-4 is what they got to do. Well, they're 6-4. And I said at the time, I can't bring myself to trust them. I want to trust them, but I can't bring myself to trust them. But I would. I would trust them, and I would add if they could go out and do something out of character, and that's just keep winning and winning and winning. And they're not a two steps forward, two steps back team. They're more like a five steps forward, four steps back. Like they are just inching a little bit better, inching and inching and inching, but they need to, and you know, and in the course of a long season, that's usually how it's done, but they have to make a decision now. There's a reason why the last couple of weeks we've talked about it having a playoff baseball feel, and it has had a playoff baseball feel, legitimate playoff baseball feel, but, and it's because we all know 0 hours approaching, and I just, right on the cusp, we could be sitting here in here tomorrow and quite frankly, crafting all the different moves that they could make to have a massive sell-off and try and set themselves up. And you know what? That massive sell-off is no guarantee. And all we have to do, and that's the problem with the idea that they have to move people. If I had told you two seasons ago, when the Tigers were trying to ship off Jack Flaherty, and even then there was talk about moving Skubal, if I had told you then that one of the teams that you could get that would absolutely give you something for your pitchers, your assets, was the Baltimore Orioles, you would say take it because Baltimore is loaded. They're set. They're going to be a factor moving forward. And that's the opponent the Tigers play tonight. And that opponent is only one game better than Detroit. Because Jackson Holliday, who is supposed to be a cornerstone piece, hasn't really improved. Gunnar Henderson has his share of struggles. They Colby Mayo is batting below 200. Do you remember all those names? You may not, but those were the names that were being talked about. Those were the names. Those were the guys that everybody in baseball wanted because they were the best prospects in the game. But they just, a couple years later, Baltimore's really not that much better, and their guys haven't really panned out. Hey, but that doesn't mean you don't try. And at some point, it's justifiable. And as I said all along, going for it is a risk and selling off is a risk because prospects don't always hit. As we know, 248-539-9797. All right, here's what we got. We got Champ and Chump. We do it every Monday. Who had the best weekend? Who would you like to single out as being the champ of the weekend? Who had the worst weekend? Who would you like to call out for having the worst weekend? 248-539-9797. That is the People's Choice Awards of my

0: My nomination today at 10:35, but we tally up the votes and post on our website on Tuesday who the people select as champ and chump of the weekend. We'll get to your phone calls and feedback next here on Carson Anderson on a Monday on 97.1. 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

0: So.
1: Somewhere around 400 feet off the ground, an RPG came through the belly of the aircraft. 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We don't talk about the female combat wounded. 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I'm not sure I would still be here if I didn't find the Friends and Wounded Warrior Project that I did. Because there was a long period after the injury where I really didn't understand why I was still here. 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
4: All right, it's Carson Anderson, Gators out today. Champ and Chump, we do it every Monday. We got a Tiger team that is just at the absolute a point where a decision needs to be made, and they are not quite doing enough, in my opinion, to justify a not sell. And, we said we'd wait till all the information is in, and the truth is all the information isn't in, but that's why I said my finger's on the button, my finger's on the trigger. I've got on speed dial the GMs that have called about Scooble, and I think, look, there's... You know, I talked about the risk that selling him for prospects. It is a risk. It is because there's no guarantees. As much as the people in baseball know the skill set you're looking for, every time you level up in the game, it could be the last time you are an effective player. Single A to double A, double A to triple A, triple A to the bigs. It's really hard to level up. The competition gets better, and the road to the majors and the road to being good in the majors is filled with trapdoors. It's filled with landmines, and you have to navigate it as a prospect to answer all those questions, because everybody's looking for your weakness. And once your weakness is discovered, guess what? You might be done. 248-539-9797. So I'm not, there's no guarantees, but right now I'm making sure that I'm starting to, if I'm Scott Harris, starting to cultivate those relationships with those GMs and look for the outline of what a Scooble trade might look like.
5: So you read the stats off about how, you know, the blown saves is the bullpen has given up for the Tigers. And I think more people are definitely with you at this point as far as selling Doug come mm-hmm. the trade deadline. But is there, do you think in the Tigers front office, not from a fan base point of view, but Tigers front office, they think, hey, if we just cut down on these blown saves, We're a pretty good team. At least we can make some noise, make the playoffs, and then once you get in the playoffs, anything can happen, right? Mm-hmm. That's the mindset of a lot of GMs and presidents. Do you think there's any thinking going on where, like, hey, find that move? It doesn't have to be a big name, because a lot of times the best moves are the smaller name, mid-range guys, right?
4: Yep.
5: Do you think there's any thinking that they think, like, hey, let's buy small on the margins and we can be better?
4: Yes, and there should be. Like, you should be looking at all possibilities, because somebody might just be selling off a piece that can help you at very little cost, but the team, again, would have to justify it, and they've basically got a week that they need to go 6-0, as far as I'm concerned.
5: Yeah, of course, like, you got to win and not lose, but I think, is there any thinking to how they lose? If they were getting blown out, you know what I mean? Like, it's like, hey, we're just not a good team flat out, but hey, if we tweak this, it's not as bad as it looks.
4: I got to tell you, I'm not sure one bullpen arm would do enough. But yeah, the idea of having a average bullpen at this juncture would completely change the outlook of this season. There's way too many arms down there that just aren't doing the job consistently enough. So yeah, it's being all in until the moment you pull the trigger to go the other direction. You absolutely try. 248-539-9797. You try to cultivate the best buy move you can make while you're planning on selling. So, yeah, I hear you. Matt in Detroit. Hi, Matt.
6: Hey, what's up, Doug?
4: Hey, Matt.
6: What's up? So, Chump, it was hard for me, but, it's baseball season, so I'm going to go Tigers. Most importantly, Matt Vierling. Mm-hmm. And Champ, I actually changed my champ

0: Mizorowski, dude threw a 111-mile-an-hour ball, which that's crazy.
1: Hold on.
0: The number one.
1: Wait. 111 miles an hour?
0: Yeah, he threw a ball that was 111. I think it was 111.1. It was crazy. And my other champ was actually you for your feelings on Friday about LeBron, because that's exactly how I was feeling. But I wanted to ask you, with Mizorowski throwing that fast, do you think we'll ever see a pitcher throw 115, 120, or higher?
1: Well, first of all, I want to verify the 111.
0: I got a news alert on my phone. It said Mizorowski.
1: There's some weird thing here. I'm not sure he actually did, but I'm reading top velocity was 104.7. So I'm not quite sure what that. Anyway, do I think there's a day somebody will throw 115? No, I don't. But yeah, I don't. I also. The hardest pitch is still listed as 105.8 by Aroldis Chapman, but I don't think he threw 111 miles an hour. That I'm pretty sure I would have seen it. Yeah, is it some sort of comeback? Did he field a comebacker at 111?
2: Yeah, Evan just came in and told me basically it's a parody Twitter account that does this. So yeah, he is not. There's no verification of him throwing 111 or anything.
1: Okay, so this is
2: really hard. Don't get me wrong.
1: This is social media BS.
2: Yeah, yeah. Okay, gotta be careful out there, people.
1: 248-539-9797. Phil in Northville, you're next on 97.1. Hello, Phil.
3: Hello, Doug. How are you?
1: What's up?
3: Hey, I just as far as my champ is concerned, AJ Hinch. I think he's been floating under the radar far too long. I think he has more talent than what he's been able to get out of the team. Poor hitting, poor bullpen. I think there's more talent there, and I think that it's time that he is targeted instead of some of the other guys. And as far as the champ is concerned, I think Tarik Skubal against the Cubs, he was awesome.
1: Okay, Skubal is your champ. Look, I'll say this about AJ Hinch. I'm a big AJ Hinch fan, but he's not having as good a year. He doesn't seem to have the Midas touch as much as he did in the past. I think this team is built in such a way that he likes having component pieces, chess pieces that he can move, and those chess pieces aren't rewarding him as much. Skubal, you're championing him for his performances against the Cubs. He pitched against Kansas City Friday. Is that what you meant?
3: Yeah, I mean
1: okay.
3: Yeah.
1: Kansas okay, City. Yeah. He was great. He was absolutely great. But no, AJ isn't beyond criticism at this point. I think AJ, the guys are, he's putting them in positions that they're supposed to be more successful than they have been. And this year they haven't. A lot of the guys that came through for him last year aren't coming through for him this year. And, is that the manager? Is that the individuals? Is that the general manager? Do they collectively believe in people who are flashes in the pan? Maybe a little bit of that. I'm not ready to do a full-on autopsy what happened to the Tigers in 2026 just yet. But, AJ's moves aren't working with the same effectiveness they have in the past. I still think he's a good manager. But This year has not been his best work. Wes in Schoolcraft, you're on 97.1. Hello, Wes.
4: Hi, how are you doing today?
1: What's up, Wes?
4: Well, what I would do is I would trade Skubal for a center fielder. I don't know center fielders in the American National League, but if we had Green in left, like that Philly center fielder that we saw earlier, he's just fantastic, but somewhere out there, there's a center fielder we could get. So I'd have Green in left, the center fielder that's just fantastic defensively and offensively. And then I'll rotate the guys in right field that are rotating center and right now. And the second thing I do is take that second baseman, Torres, and I trade him for the best bullpen pitcher I could get. So I'd have Torres.
1: So here's the issue, Wes. You got to think about it this way. You are trading two useful players to teams that are trying to win the World Series now, correct?
4: Yeah.
1: Okay. Who has got a

0: great center fielder that can play the field and hit a spare one that they're going to give you for Scooble, and who's got a spare great bullpen arm they're going to give you?
1: Well, the second baseman Torres, somebody needs a second baseman, and, you know, based on his past, like, striking out last night was just, or yesterday was just terrible. He's injured. He's going to take him a while to get his hitting eye back, but I've never been impressed with him.
0: So why do you think, why do you think anybody's going to give you anybody good for him if you don't like him?
1: Somebody out there has extra bullpen arms and needs a second baseman.
0: Okay, I'll just say this, Wes. I'm not mad at you for the positions you want. I think your reasoning for getting rid of Glaber when Glaber's been really pretty damn good for them is, you know, because he struck out yesterday. But if you, the only thing that they'll walk away with what you want most likely, is you get a center field prospect and a relief pitcher prospect. I don't know that you, and maybe that's what you meant. I don't think you're getting major league ready guys from teams that are trying to win the World Series. Sometimes the rare case scenario plays itself out that that's the case. But teams aren't trying to weaken one part of they're trying to give up pieces they aren't using. And quite frankly, the center field prospect in the Tigers system is probably a more highly regarded center field prospect than any prospect you're going to get back at center field in a Scooble trade. Probably. And so it doesn't mean you don't double down, because there's no guarantees that Max Clark is going to make it. But when you start talking about a center field prospect, I mean, maybe you can get one better than Max Clark. And maybe it doesn't even matter, because one of them can move to another position, or you just hoard talent because not everybody pans out, so you got two cracks at it. But, you know, the center field prospect the Tigers have, who homered on Saturday on a 3-2 pitch and is having a very good month of July, is somebody I think we're going to see this year, especially if they sell off. If they sell off, I think what Detroit will want to do is bring up the maxes and pitch Justin Verlander every 5 days if he's healthy. Because that'll be the if they have a sell-off. If they just sell Scooble or just sell Scooble and then buy something else. But, yeah, I mean, I'm not mad at you for what you want. I just don't know if you can get anything other than prospects at those positions. And the crazy thing is they've got Haoyu Lee now trending at second base. And they got Max Anderson at second base. It really does making a Gleyber Torres move tolerable, because you feel like you got the next gen of second baseman already in the organization. 248-539-9797. Kang and I have our Champ and Chump nominations today at 10:35. Want yours? Plus, they're getting close, right? If you are in favor of them selling, I'm starting to get into your camp. I will say this. I'm not a trade him at all cost guy, because when you trade him at all costs, that makes you more prone to making a bad trade. But I'm starting to shop a lot harder, see what you can get back. And we'll get into specifics of what they might be able to get back as the show goes on. It's Carson Anderson, Gator out today. Champ and Chump votes, 97.1.
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8: Two outs on a 1-2 pitch. Michael Massey homers, and the Royals lead it.
9: Well, that one stung, man. You look for big moments in a season, and giving up this lead, taking 3 of 4 against Kansas City, you know, it's at some point there's a tipping point, and I felt yesterday the tipping point went to they need a miracle to justify not a sell-off at this point. 248-539-9797. Champ and Chump, get your votes in. Champ and Chump brought to you by Sarah Chevrolet Sterling Heights. We go to Keith at Oak Park. You're next. Hello, Keith.
10: Hi. I was in Chicago last week. I was at the game last Wednesday, the game the Tigers beat the Cubs 5-1 at Wrigley Field.
9: Yep.
10: My champ is the Cubs, Wrigley Field, that whole development around the stadium there, the bars, the restaurants, it was hopping. I mean, every place was hopping. And just the vibe that the city had there. And my Chump's going to be the Illich organization, Olympia Entertainment, and the Detroit, the Tigers, because they said once Little Caesars and the Red Wings too, I guess. So they said when Little Caesars Arena was going to be open, we were going to have something similar to that here in Detroit. And so far, as you guys know, there very little has happened.
9: So a couple things. One is Wrigleyville's awesome. And for people who've been to games at Wrigley Field, I know Gator, somebody posted on Twitch immediately, Gator's hard rolling his eyes right now because he hates the Wrigley Field hype. But it is, I will tell you that it's a great neighborhood. It is a ton of fun to go to games there, especially on weekends like when Detroit is there or when Michigan played at Wrigley Field against Northwestern, and you have a drivable fan base that can come in and hang out before and after the game. And so for Detroit fans, if you ever get a chance to go, I highly recommend it. It is a good game-watching experience. And plan the whole day around Wrigleyville, because pregame and postgame, it is awesome. The Illiches have a degree of culpability certainly around LCA when it felt like a hockey village thing was being proposed. I don't know if they can be blamed for lack of development outside of that. They aren't responsible for every empty lot or every bar or restaurant that didn't get built. But there was definitely, and this is where I get, I used to love artist renderings, and now I feel like artist renderings do more damage than good because they create an unrealistic expectation where you're walking around outside a stadium going, where's the guy with the ukulele, and where's the yoga class, and where's the band, and where's the kite flyers, and where's the bars and restaurants? However, more was promised, and that for that, I agree with you. 248-539-9797. Time for our champion.

0: Chump nominations, my champ of the weekend. I'm going How You Lee. 5 for 10 with 3 doubles and a home run. There are some growing concerns about Scott Harris's veteran acquisitions and what he's gotten back in trades. Michael Lorenzen for How You Lee might be one of the better points at the top of the resume behind drafting Kevin McGonigal as far as the strongest move that he has made. How You Lee, my champ of the weekend. Kang, your champ of the weekend?
1: Yeah, that was a bright spot for not so many bright spots for the Tigers this weekend. For me, I'm stepping outside the state of Michigan for my champ of the weekend. I don't want to do this. I don't feel good about doing this, Doug, but I'm going to champ the Philadelphia 76ers. Not a fan of Philly or anything like that, but I'm completely jealous of the weekend they got because they got LeBron James. And it wasn't over, you know, it was right before the weekend, but remember how exciting that was when you would get a text or get an alert of breaking news and a big name player was headed to your team?
0: Mm-hmm.
1: That used to happen here in Detroit, and that happened for Philly. Then you see guys like Kevin Hart or Saquon Barkley or Bryce Harper, like public figures, you know, posting on social media how excited they are. They welcome to the city, welcome to stay, come here, let me know if you need anything, things like that. I miss that stuff. And so they got that over the weekend. I'm super jealous. LeBron James joining the Sixers must have been really fun for those fans.
0: My chump of the weekend is the Tigers bullpen for all the reasons that have been mentioned. Really, they're going to cost you a game here or there. Everybody outside the Astros have double-digit blown saves, but 24 by the Tigers leads the league, and two this weekend that cost them the lead Saturday and Sunday.
1: All right, I'm sticking with the NBA. My chump of the weekend is Brad Stevens, the president GM of the Boston Celtics, which when he traded Jaylen Brown and basically gave Jaylen Brown away to the Sixers, I think he started something he didn't realize. That was the domino effect of then LeBron James thought, well, the Sixers are a real possibility now because I want to win a championship, and that's what he did. And how does that affect us here locally? The Pistons might have got lapped, and it's not just by the Sixers. There's other teams are getting better as well, but the Sixers on paper, and hey, you still got to play the games, but on paper, they look like the team to beat in the East, and that's not good for me, Doug, because I'm a Piston fan.
0: Understood. 248-539-9797. Get your champ and chump votes in. If you have heard your, if you're on hold or you sent a text, don't worry. We tally up the votes. That's how it works. It's democracy. Tally up the votes and post on our website on Tuesday who the people select as champ and chump of the weekend. We go to Sam next on 97.1. Hello, Sam.
2: Hey, good morning.
0: What's up?
2: My champ is golf. Jackson Koivin.
0: Yeah.
2: I might be saying his name wrong. Rookie golfer beat Scottie Scheffler to win his first championship. Like, congrats to him. Really good. And my chump is going to be what you said. Tigers, bullpen. It's now time to sell Scooble. I don't think they're going to go to the playoffs. I don't think they're, you know, going to win the next 6 games in a row. It's just unrealistic. So sell Scooble for what you can get and focus on next year.
0: Sam, yes, Jackson Koivin was unbelievable yesterday. Ran away and hid from Scottie Scheffler. He just went pro a few weeks ago, former Auburn golfer, and he is scheduled to be at the Rocket Classic this week in Detroit. So hopefully he follows through on that commitment and is part of the field. But yeah, Jackson Koivin was unbelievable. When I turned it off, he was 24 under at the 3M and 3 shots clear of Scotty with a hole to go. And he obviously closed it out. I didn't see what he finished the score at. But quite a way to burst onto the scene. He finished 25 under. Quite a way to burst onto the scene, Jackson Koivin. 248-539-9797. Yep, and bullpen. You know, it's relying on guys that you expect them with a track record of performance for you to keep it up. And the new ads haven't helped. And the bullpen has been dreadful. It's been absolutely dreadful. And probably the single biggest factor that's undermined this team's chances. Jake on a cell is next. Hello, Jake.
3: Hey, Doug. How's it going?
0: What's up?
3: Oh, working in Sudbury again.
0: Okay, gotcha.
3: So I got a champ and chump for you. I'll start with the chump. Obviously going to run away with it this weekend is the Tigers bullpen. I mean, they've been getting quality starts from their starters and, you know, decent offense, especially with How You Lee. And then you got the bullpen that goes out and they just destroy it, you know.
0: It's really frustrating. It's a frustrating way to lose baseball games. And I mean, I'm sitting there watching the game yesterday. I'm like, okay, great. They got this lead. Are they going to protect this one? And the answer was no.
3: Yeah, you know, it is very frustrating, especially when you're getting decent offense.

0: defense, and you know the bats are hitting, and you're getting quality starts of your starters, and then the relievers come in, and then they just blow it. Mm-hmm. My champ is going to be Dylan Cease from the Toronto Blue Jays for throwing a complete game, 12 strikeouts, I believe, against Boston.
1: Okay. Got your vote.
0: All right, Doctor.
1: Thank you. 248-539-9797. Chris and Davidson with the following text. My champ is definitely Morgan Wallen. Dude put on the best show I've seen on Friday night. Chump is a Tigers bullpen. Morgan Wallen show on Friday night was awesome. Absolutely awesome. Really, really good. And it was Hutch. It was Hutch. It let him down the tunnel.
2: It wasn't Shri Tanador?
1: It wasn't Shri Tanador. It was kind of, you know, that was my guess, but it turned out it wasn't him. Tigers had more blow saves this season than they do saves. A stunning statistic and the epitome of this team. That's from an unnamed texter. Champ is Dylan Dingler for continuing to play at elite level. Champ is myself for thinking the Tigers had a chance. Then came the weekend. That's from Greg in Livonia. All right, write it down. First vote for Greg in Livonia. And Dingler's been unbelievable. Like, if they happen to, for whatever, pull off a miracle, go 6-0 this week and get right back into this thing, you know what's going to happen? Dingler's going to sneak in as a fringe MVP guy. Like, he'll get some MVP votes to be a catcher, a gold glove caliber catcher who's been so clutch this year. I think they threw the stat up on the screen yesterday. He had 36, 37 RBIs with two strikes, and that was second best in the majors. He has been just been outstanding. And, you know, he won't win MVP, but if they creep back into this thing, and the unlikelihood that they creep back into this thing, yeah, I think he'll get some MVP votes. Mark in Grand Rapids. Champ is Corey Heim for winning a second cup race in 15 starts. Chump the Tigers. They really need to sweep the Royals. So the Corey Heim kid, I watched the end of the Brickyard 400, and maybe NASCAR guy can clear this up. Am I wrong? What's happened to that event? I don't remember there being fields of empty seats at the Brickyard. Maybe my memory doesn't serve me. I used to think the Brickyard was a big deal. I couldn't believe how many people weren't there. But maybe NASCAR guy can help me out. Maybe my memory doesn't serve me right. Maybe it was never as big a deal. But didn't that used to be like a huge midsummer event in NASCAR? I was kind of surprised. That's what I took away from that. 248-539-9797. It's Carson Anderson, 97.1.
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0: Monday's Mean Champ and Chump. Get your votes in for Champ and Chump of the weekend. Doug Karsh, Gator out today, 248-539-9797. Let's get right back to the phones. We go to Noah and Shelby. You're on 97.1. Hello, Noah.
1: Hey, how are you?
0: What's up?
1: I'm just going to give you my Champ and Chump. A lot of people have obviously said these two already, but I'm going with Champ is How You Lee, and then the Chump is the Tigers bullpen. And then I'll just go in a little further in detail, give you some a little more information of what I'm kind of thinking. I think that Torres is expendable at this point. Obviously, as you mentioned, with that depth of How You Lee and how he's performing, and then you got Max Anderson sitting in AAA, I think you can find your way around kind of the numbers that Torres produces with someone like them. And so with the Torres deal, I think at this point you're looking at probably getting a single-A pitching prospect. I'm looking at the Max Reese Olson, something of that nature that they can go after, they can find. I think that's reasonable.
0: Yep.
1: And then I'll touch on Tarik Skubal a little bit with kind of what I'm thinking. I think the top two teams to look at that fit well for us right now are the Brewers and the Dodgers. I think those are the top two, just between needing probably that outfield prospect that's close to the majors. As well as, you know, building up some of those, the pitching depth. I think that with the last few drafts, we kind of have built up those college arms a little bit. So kind of balance out that farm system. And I think with those two moves along, I think that kind of gets you at a fair point with that farm system to where you're confident going into the future and can kind of make your moves that you want to make from here.
0: So by my count, you made about 4 points here, Noah. And I agree, I agree. With all four of them. I agree on your Champ and Chump. I had the same Champ and Chump. I agree that a reasonable thing to get to expect in return is probably a high A player in a Gleyber Torres trade. Teams are more willing to give up players that are that far away, but you're kind of, it's a bit of a lottery ticket. You're hoping that you can go out and find a useful player that you can get back for a rental, but they're just far away. And then, Dodgers and Brewers are two teams. If you are the Brewers, and Noah, thank you for the phone call. If you're the Milwaukee Brewers and you got Mizorowski, and you've been to the playoffs 7 of the last 8 years, you've only won a couple of series. You really haven't had a lot of postseason success. And you're looking at Skubal being shopped to you and the Dodgers, and you're the two best teams in the National League. And you think about, where is Skubal going to play next year? Is there any chance it's Milwaukee? No, there really isn't. There is a chance that it's LA. In which case, the Dodgers go from as formidable as they are this year to likely being more formidable next year. Without knowing the new CBA, which is always a variable that's hard to predict what it's going to look like. So if you're the Brewers, do you want to try to beat the Dodgers in coming seasons where they have Skubal and you have Mizorowski? Or do you want to beat the Dodgers this year when you have Mizorowski and Skubal and they don't? Because, you're trading for a rental that you're probably not going to keep. The Brewers are probably as likely to keep Skubal as the Tigers are to keep Skubal. Because that's not how Scott Boras, the agent for Skubal, operates. So your choices are,

0: face a Dodger team with the possibility of having Scooble in the next few years, or take Scooble now, pair him with Mizorowski, and take this kick at the can with the Dodgers. I would play the Dodgers and Brewers, and we'll get into more details, against each other so hard if I were Scott Harris. And I think a Brewer team that hasn't gone big since the CC Sabathia trade in 2008 when they acquired him, they might break the mold and say, the hell with it, let's go for it. And they've got the system. But again, details on that, we'll go more in depth as the show goes on. 248-539-9797. Let's go to Warren and Dan, you're next. Hello, Dan.
1: Hey, good show, Doug.
0: Thank you.
1: Good morning. I gotta say, my chump this weekend, the Detroit Tigers, not because of the bullpen, they're chumps too, but that silly Detroit baseball cap, the English D is iconic. Why would they go away from the English D to this nondescript Detroit baseball cap?
0: Wasn't that for the 250th or the 150th? What was the celebration? Whatever the celebration was this weekend, it was just a...
1: Yeah, they actually wore that cap at one time?
0: Yeah, I guess.
1: God, that's awful.
0: Well, yeah, I mean, I wasn't, to be honest with you, I wasn't too locked in on it. I saw the cap, but I just figured it was part of their celebration this weekend.
1: Yeah, it's bad enough they're getting away from their iconic home jersey, which is the vanilla white and the English D, and I don't know. I think Train Scooble, I think it'd be a mistake if they kept Scooble. It'd be a mistake because they're not going to make the playoffs, yes, but they're not going to go anywhere with it. They're not a World Series contender.
0: Well, I'll give you one place that you probably will agree. What if the offers that come back suck?
1: Say it again.
0: What if the offers that they get back are underwhelming? What if you don't like the package of players that teams are offering? That nobody's going to, because he's a rental, nobody's going to really break the bank.
1: Well, that's been their MO up to this point. Last year or 2 years ago, they were number one team in the American League, and they went out and got average players, which...
0: 2 years ago, they sold at the deadline.
1: Yeah, I don't get it. They don't, you know, I mean, I like teams like... I mean, I'm not a Philly fan or Dodger fan, but there's some organizations that just go for it. And the trade just sits on their hands, or they make mild moves that don't get them anywhere. And I think even though they make an underwhelming return for Scooble, it's still better than getting nothing. You know what I'm saying?
0: I disagree. I completely disagree. You're getting an underwhelming return is better than getting nothing. An underwhelming return, you may as well get the underwhelming compensatory pick and do your best to try and still dig out of this hole, which I don't think they're going to do, but I'm sorry, man. I selling Scooble for an underwhelming return would be brutal. It'd be absolutely brutal. And I think weird thing is, as a fan base, and I think we do it in the media sometimes too, they've only been to the playoffs. They ended the drought, went to the playoffs the last 2 years, and we're sort of undervaluing what a playoff bid would be like. Dan, look, I'm in favor of selling him too, but I'm not in favor of giving him away. And if you cannot get a good offer, what you hope is we have the unique circumstance where somebody really is motivated, like super motivated. A lot of teams would like him, but how many teams want to pay your price to get him? And that is something we assume is out there. We assume somebody's going to pay what Scott Harris wants, but you just never know. You just never know. Now, like I said, I'm working the Dodgers and Brewers against each other hard. Two best teams in the National League, two loaded farm systems, two teams that want them as much as they would want to play defense against the other. Right? That feels like it's a situation that can be exploited to your benefit. That's what it feels like to me. And I'm up for it. I'm up for it. But now, let's go out and execute that plan. See what the team does this week, but barring an absolute miracle, feels like the

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2: Thanks, update, kid. It is Karsh and Anderson here on 97.1. Doug Karsh, Gator out today, 248-539-9797. Oh, what a brutal weekend to drop two games to one of the worst teams in baseball without their best player. Look, I try to keep expectations as realistic. We put up guardrails and try to stay within the guardrails of what is real and what isn't. And sometimes we blast through them. Got it. You're prone to it. But the thing that got me is, okay, they're bad. Their best player's out. Okay, sweep is probably unrealistic because in baseball, anything can happen in a single nine-inning game and round ball, round bat. You can do everything right and still lose a game. They lost two, man. They lost two. And they were both games that they led. And they served up in the late innings, that round ball right in the heart of the strike zone for that round bat, which cost them. And, you know, the bullpen issues continue to be probably the biggest failing of Scott Harris. And you go, okay, what was realistic? Was it realistic to be counting on Finnegan, Vest, and Holton and guys like that to keep up their performances from the last couple of years? I don't think that was unrealistic. But the moves they made around him, Kenley Jansen might have been at the end of the run. You had some long shot candidates they brought in. And you couple those failures in terms of the new guys with the old guys imploding. And it's unfortunately turned into a single reason that you can point to that has undermined this team's realistic chance for success. And it's too bad, too, because they actually might be in a position that had they justified a buy, that adding bullpen arms, while valuable, aren't typically the most costly move. Now, everybody wants bullpen arms, but if you could add a bullpen arm or two, a reliable bullpen arm or two, it could change this team's profile. But when you split with the lowly Royals and have a better opponent tonight in Baltimore, and Baltimore's not great either, but you know, this is where you should be able to do some work, and they've missed out on an opportunity to do some work, and you know, fingers on the button, fingers on the trigger, Kang.
3: Doug, well, this is why personally I never play the schedule game, and I think it reflected this year too. Weren't the Tigers better against the better teams and worse against the lesser teams?
2: Exactly, and we talked about playing the schedule game is, It's not an exact science.
3: No, and I think, yeah, you want to look ahead and you want to see like, oh, where can they capitalize? But really, in the end, we already know the Tigers just have to win series no matter who they're playing. It doesn't matter if the team's good or bad. It hurts more because when the other team is not good, of course, but it doesn't even matter anymore. You know, like I don't even look at who they're playing, like what their schedule is or who the opponent is. They just need to win series no matter what, and they're not doing that. And now we're at the point where, yeah, it looks like you're going to have to sell. And I think a lot of people have been on that, you know, that boat for a while, but it's making it more obvious as every series that goes by, they don't win.
2: Yeah, well, I'm not disagreeing with you. And the truth, I think they still have a winning record against all the teams holding playoff spots in the American League. 248-539-9797. Let's get back to your open line calls. David's in Brighton and next. Hello, David.
4: Oh, yeah. So I say sell. I think it would be better for us if he does great Wednesday. I think we'll get more for him. It's just, that's it. That's what I truly think. I don't think he really wants to, I don't know. I really don't think he wants to stay here, no matter what he says. He just.
2: You don't believe him, huh?
4: Me too.
2: Why don't you believe him?
4: I don't know. It's weird. I just don't feel like he wants to stay in Detroit. He says that.
2: Well, he doesn't long term. He doesn't. If that were a priority, he'd be talking probably in different terms, and we might not even be here. The question is, does he really want to be here the rest of this year? And I have actually. The truth is, I shouldn't say the question is. You are questioning that. I have not. I believed him, but
4: yeah. I mean, I'm contradicting myself because, like, if he plays great Wednesday, we have a chance to make the playoffs. I just feel like, wow, just play, have a great game. I feel like our closers are not good. So I say have a great game and get what you can get from the Dodgers. They have a lot of good players.

0: And I just think what you can get from the Dodgers, because I feel like he wants to go to a winning team. And that's, our closers are not good, no matter, our hitters, two hits in the game, you lose an eighth inning. Like, I just feel like, get what we can get for him.
1: Well, David, I'm not get what we can get for him, because I think that makes you prone to making a bad trade. But I will think that there is a better chance than not that you should be able to get a good return in this trade market. I was having a thought this weekend. Ken, do you remember when I melted down on Friday because LeBron basically went to Philadelphia for free?
2: Yes.
1: And I'm like, is that even fair? Is that even right? What the hell, man? And I'm not mad at Philly for doing it. I'm kind of mad at LeBron for first time in his career taking a huge discount to go to an Eastern Conference rival. Are you blanking kidding me? However, if the Tigers trade Scooble to the Dodgers, do you think the rest of baseball will be mad at the Tigers? Like, what the hell, man? You just gave the Dodgers the World Series.
2: Yeah, I see.
1: Not that I care.
2: No.
1: But are they going to have similar reactions around the country?
2: Yeah, I mean, there's going to be a portion of fans that feel that way, of course. But I think most of it will be against the Dodgers because they're the Dodgers and they just keep doing this. Mm-hmm. The Sixers thing is, that's not every year. It seems like the Dodgers do this every year. So I think more of the energy will be towards the Dodgers. But yeah, there's going to be a portion that are going to be like, yeah, so
1: thanks a lot,
2: yeah,
1: Tigers.
2: You didn't have to give them to the Dodgers, but, you know, obviously the Tigers can do what's best for the Tigers organization. But yeah, I think most people would be mad at the Dodgers more than anything.
1: Yeah, well, the way the system's set up and their TV deal, their sweetheart TV deal, which I won't go into the details of it, but they have like this independent deal that allows them to keep most of their money and they can spend exorbitantly. And, you know, this is why we're headed towards a work stoppage. And I will, you know, as it stands right now, I'm okay with what the owners are thinking for competitive balance. But salary caps in general don't play well with players. And I get why, because they don't want any cap on how much money they can make. But when you look around the league, and the Tigers are top 10 in payroll, okay? It's the highest payroll they've ever had. They've ever had. But there are some teams that just can't compete. They just can't compete. 248-539-9797. Now, maybe those owners shouldn't own teams, but at the end of the day, they do. And, you know, something needs to be done to reel in the Dodgers, as far as I'm concerned. The Dodgers have like a $90 million higher payroll than the Yankees. Think about that for a second. Tony in Sterling Heights, you're next. Hello, Tony.
3: Hello.
1: What's up?
3: I'm going to take the opposite point of view here and say keep Scooble. Trading him will not improve the Detroit Tigers one iota this year. And that's what this is about. It's about this year. The Tigers can win and can compete. And all you have to do is look at their record from June 1st onward. That's the trajectory of this team. Not all the crap that they had to go through in May. So keep the faith. You've got a team that can compete and win in the American League this year. As for the playoffs and can they win a World Series, a wise man once said, the Tigers or any team don't owe you that. All they owe you is the ability to compete. And I think the Tigers compete better with Scooble than without him.
1: Well, I mean, Tony, I guess the question is, does the organization, because I know a lot of fans don't agree with you about this team's chance to compete. And I've been saying, I'm going to wait till all the information's in and it's almost in. And, you know, the results haven't tipped me in the direction of them going for it at this point. But the organization has to think about beyond this year. And if they don't think they ever... Well, yeah, they do. Actually, every ownership needs to think about the seasons beyond the one that they are playing. They better be.
3: No, you just win now, baby. And then another smart sports guy once said that. And the Tigers win now, baby. If they keep Scooble on the team, they have a better chance.
1: Okay, well, I guess I just categorically disagree that you always go for it. I mean, I think this team, because they're running out of run.

0: way with Scooble. Should be more motivated to go for it. But I've always said the same thing. Their play has to justify it. And that was a disheartening result this weekend. And, you know, their number is probably wrapped up in their games back in the wild card. They're playing one of the teams ahead of them this weekend in Baltimore. This week, sorry, Monday, Tuesday, Wednesday. And so beating Baltimore, reeling them in a little bit, might encourage them to a degree. But, yeah, I'm finding that I am growing more comfortable with rolling the dice on a package of prospects back for Scooble more than I'm enticed to rolling the dice of this team, getting it all together, and really, because I think this bullpen's fatal.
1: So, I mean, listen, I don't think that, I'm not in the belief that you should always try to win it right now, always, all the time. But if I were a president GM of any sport, I would more likely, if I was a baseball president of a baseball team, to go for it now than the other sports. Because these prospects in baseball, you might not even be around to see them develop. Like, look at Al Avila. He's actually had some decent draft picks. Yep. Where is he? He's not part of this team. He was fired. Dylan Dingler, isn't that an Avila guy, right? Mm-hmm. You mentioned him. He might get some sneaky MVP votes at the end of the season. Well, if you're a baseball GM, I would have done it. Like, if I was ever one, I'd be like Dave Dombrowski. I'd be the guy shipping out prospects, getting big names in here. I'd be shopping for big name free agents, because you don't ever get to see the guys that you bring in, the young guys prosper. It's not like the NFL. It's not like the NBA, you know, where you get to see those guys pretty quickly. The trade return you get, you're probably going to be fired by the time those guys even make it to the majors. So I'm not saying Scott Harris' job is on the line. I don't know how he thinks, whether it's for the future now or whatever. But as a GM personally, me, Kang, I'm more thinking now than later.
0: Kang, I think that the Orioles being in town is so appropriate, because 2 years ago when we were talking about Flaherty and we were talking about maybe even Scooble, and a team that was competing at the time was the Orioles, and we were just looking at their system going, oh my gosh, you could clean up. They've got four top 100 guys that are now up and none of them are excelling. I mean, to a certain degree, but there's none of them are standing out as this guy's going to be an all-star forever. And you know, 2 years ago, everybody was jealous of their pipeline. And so, you know, prospects can't pan out. McGonagall's panning out, right? We're seeing it with our own eyes, but these are lottery tickets.
1: Yeah, and to go back, though, even if they pan out, you might not be here to see them pan out.
0: Nope. No, that doesn't mean you don't remove Scooble. I'm shifted towards...
1: I'm not saying for Scott Harris. I'm just saying as a fan, we're going to still be here. Yep. You know what I mean?
0: these are still hard decisions, and there's still... Like, I guess this team could pull off a miracle this week. If we're sitting here on Thursday talking about, well, that was a great sweep of the Orioles, but, you know, I've always contended I'll wait till all the information's in and they gotta justify it, and I'm not encouraged at this point. 248-539-9797. Thanks to Michael, who let me know that the Old English D, that hat that they wore yesterday, I knew it had something to do with the celebration. I guess it was what they wore in the 1910s. That was part of the anniversary, the 125th anniversary. So I didn't know. I assumed, but I never got the details. So the 1910s D logo that they put on the hat, that caller chumped. He didn't like it. More of your phone calls and feedback. Champ and Chump votes coming up. It is Carson Anderson on 97.1.
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4: Kind of reached a breaking point over the weekend, and I'm not fully there yet, to be clear here, because I'm going to hang out to see the next six games. But if I'm Scott Harris and I've had preliminary talks with teams about moving Scooble, I might be revisiting those talks today. Say, hey, look, you know, we got an offer from another team. Just wondering how willing you are to up the ante and what we talked about earlier. Okay, all right. Yeah, just wondering how motivated you are. Because we're going to send them to L.A., in which case you may as well cancel the rest of your season, too. But, look, you know, it's what you're getting back is no guarantee. There's no better example than the Orioles, who had a loaded system, and they've got guys that I remember we'd say, oh, he'd be great. And they're up at the major league level. And I suppose the book isn't closed on their careers either, to be realistic. A lot of young players that are having some typical young player struggles. But I think we all, like, is that a team full of future McGonagalls? And it's, so far it's not. But then the question becomes, you know, okay, which risk do you want to take? And I'm growing more and more comfortable with the risk that I want to take is moving on from Scooble, fingers on the trigger. It's a deal that I'd be trying to make sure I can make a good deal to get the most that I can for the best pitcher in the game that's available at the trade deadline. And, you know, I think they probably can get that offer. I think they probably can. And then, you know, I'm not shying away from other moves either. 248-539-9797. Champ and Chump, get your votes in. We go to Jay in White Lake. Hi, Jay.
5: Hey, Doug. How are you, bud?
4: What's up?
5: So, my champ has some weird ones. My champ is the WNBA All-Star Game, man.
4: Wow.
5: That was so fun to watch. Like, I mean, it was like an offensive barrage. It was like 129 to 122 or something. I mean, those girls were crazy. It was so fun. All my cooks are gamblers, and we had it on at work that night, and they got money on different things, so we had to have it on. And I'm like, come on, guys. And I'm watching this thing, and I'm enthralled. I mean, it was so fun. So I don't know. Maybe I'm becoming one of these people that the statisticians are talking about, like, you know, the WNBA is, you know, getting more of a male audience. Man, these little girls throwing up like three-pointers from 3 feet out of the line. It was wild. So, I loved it, man. I'm going to give them my champ.
4: Okay.
5: My chump is Carson Vapple. You had mentioned earlier you couldn't believe the lack of crowd at the Brickyard on Sunday.
4: Yeah.
5: And I couldn't either. It was the weirdest thing watching them come down. I mean, they had Corey Haymes, you know, the camera on him coming down out of turn four, and all the seats, half the seats were empty. I'm like, what the heck? But Saturday, the O'Reilly 250 for the NASCAR or the Pennzoil 250, the O'Reilly series, the winner, Carson Vapple, does his burnouts on the straight. And he does his burnouts all over the yard of bricks. And that is the biggest no-no in racing. You do not do burnouts on that yard of bricks. It can tear them up. It's like...
4: It's one of the coolest little subtleties in sports is that they got the original brick there for the start-finish line. Jay, obviously, to be clear here, you opened the call and said you got some weird ones, and you followed through on it. But let me ask you real quick. Why aren't there people at the Brickyard 400? What happened?
5: That's what I don't understand. I know that they close off some of the stands for the Brickyard because they're not going to get the full 309,000 people that they seat for the Indianapolis 500. I know that they cover –

0: some of the seating in big sheets where it just looks like one big covered brick. They don't even sell the tickets because they know they won't sell them all. But this year, I mean, I watch it every year. I watch it all. I'm a big race fan. And I've never seen a situation where the grandstands, especially over the pit lane, which are pretty hot tickets, there was like 50,000 seats in it. It looked like there were 15 people in them.
1: It was really, I'm not a NASCAR guy, but I flipped that race on yesterday, and my biggest takeaway was, didn't the stands used to be packed for that? And it felt like there was nobody there. I don't know what happened. 248-539-9797. Nick and Holly is next on 97.1. Hello, Nick.
2: Hey, Doug. How you doing?
1: What's up?
2: Well, I'm just thinking here. If we do nothing, we are already buyers. We have a great center fielder coming back, and we have a great arm coming back. I'm talking about Javi Baez and Jackson Jobe. They are going to add to this team and make us better. And if we do nothing, we're buying.
1: Well, Nick, I've kind of been in that camp for a long time that they've got some help on the way, things that can. But I tell you what, Baez might be coming up to replace Kerry Carpenter. And so it might be a swap out. Different players, don't get me wrong, but that's one regular down. So and another regular called up because Carp was pulled out of yesterday's game. And unfortunately, Carpenter has picked a terrible time to not be his best. Like, this is a team that needs to win. This is a team that needs to justify. And this is a team that's leaned on Kerry Carpenter for a long time. And obviously, his heel is still bothering him. He was removed from the game yesterday, and Malgeri made that great catch on literally the first pitch he was in the field for, which was kind of funny. But the bottom line here is, you think about the timing of Kerry Carpenter's injury slash slump. And, you know, I don't know if this is 90% injury or 90% slump or what's led to this, but it is a terrible time for them to lose a productive a player. And I don't mean just lose him yesterday. I mean the month leading up to this where he is. You think about what the Tigers would be getting if they were getting normal stuff out of Carp.
2: Yeah, that would be a big point too. But another item we keep hearing or reading about is this guy named Max Clark. He's a wild card out there too.
1: Well, both Max is down at AAA. I suspect we'll see him this year. But they're playing much better. I'll give you an example. So Max Anderson, earlier this year, he was hitting the ball, and people are like, why isn't he getting called up? Why isn't he getting called up? So I made some calls to find out why he wasn't getting called up, even though he was hitting. It's because he wasn't walking. He was not commanding the strike zone. He was not swinging at the right pitches. He's got 13 walks in July. 13. So that aspect of the game is something that they value, that he has started to figure out. It's one of the reasons why we'll probably see him. But yes, and Max Clark, I went down there last week to see Max Clark, and unfortunately was on a day where he did nothing. But Max Clark is a player that I expect we'll see this year too. And you mentioned, the previous caller mentioned Jackson Jobe. I watched every pitch of Jackson Jobe's outing for Erie. We should be excited about Jackson Jobe. The question is, how quickly can he ramp up to take advantage of his filthy stuff? But what he was serving up for Erie a few nights ago, regularly touching 100 on the gun, and just a absolute filthy curveball. And I think if his breaking stuff is going to be that good, and he's going to throw that hard, I think we have every reason and should be excited about him. And can he be a difference maker this year? Well, it depends on how quickly he can ramp up. I want to get on the air and guarantee something, but that's not, I can't do it in good faith. But he's got the potential to be a massive difference maker for this team out of the bullpen. If either A, they can't sell Scooble for a price that they like, or B, they decide to hang on to him or whatever. I think Jobe could play a factor here. 248-539-9797. Gator out today. It's Carson Anderson, 97.1.
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0: $12 billion farm aid package is one step closer to becoming reality. I'm C.J. Miller, and this is Michigan Ag Today News, brought to you by the Agro Expo 2026, coming up August 11th and 12th in St. John's. 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Your lawmakers in the U.S. House have recently approved a budget reconciliation package that includes $12 billion in additional farm aid. Greg Allen has more.
1: John Newton, Vice President of Public Policy with the American Farm Bureau Federation, says the support comes at a critical time.
2: We've been working for some time, with the White House to help them understand the sense of urgency in farm country and where the farm economy is. So we were pleased that President Trump, in his request to Congress, included the farm aid, and yesterday, as part of the reconciliation package, we saw the House include $12 billion in farm aid, again, much needed in farm country.
1: He notes that many farmers continue to battle low commodity prices, rising input costs, and shrinking profitability.
2: Everyone knows what happened to fertilizer and fuel prices when the Strait of Hormuz closed, and input costs are projected to be at another record high in 2027. So farmers have suffered losses year after year after year. Cumulative losses exceed the $12 billion that we saw in the House reconciliation package.
1: While the aid won't solve every challenge facing agriculture, farm groups say it's an important step toward helping producers weather one of the toughest economic climates in years. The legislation now moves to the Senate, where lawmakers will determine the final shape of the package before it can be sent to the president for signature. I'm Greg Allen.
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5: Showers and thunderstorms working through Michigan today. I'm Chief Meteorologist Ryan Martin with the Michigan Farm Forecast. We had some action overnight into this morning that's lingering in parts of the state. We'll see a strong refiring of rain and thunderstorms this afternoon, evening, and overnight. Strong to severe weather is going to be embedded in this, so be aware. We can see some gusty winds, heavy rain, hail. I won't even rule out tornadic activity right now, although that's the least in my mindset of what to watch out for. Big, strong storms coming through. All in, all done. By the time the sun comes up tomorrow morning, I think we'll be looking at another quarter to 1.5, maybe 2 inches of rain across the state. So it's a good soaking here in a lot of areas through the day today. We'll need it because the rest of the week is dry. Clouds give way to sunshine tomorrow. We are dry, sunny, warm, and dry through the rest of the week. Wednesday, Thursday, Friday, getting into the later weekend period. Hit and miss scattered showers on Saturday in central and southern parts of lower Michigan. We'll see a refiring overnight Saturday night into Sunday, but I think combined over those 2 days, we probably don't see more than a half an inch, and then we're back dry.

0: all through next week. I see nothing through the week. Maybe a few hit and miss scattered showers into the weekend of the 8th and 9th, but likely closer to the 10th before we see a nice soaking rain come back to the majority of Michigan. So definitely turning drier here. Many of you are going to be telling me by the time we get to the 8th and 9th that, hey, Ryan, I could use a rain, and I won't argue with you at that point. We are definitely going to go dry. Evaporation and drying is going to be at nearly a maximum on a daily basis after we get done with today. I'm meteorologist Ryan Martin.
1: And the USDA will begin reopening southern cattle ports of entry beginning next month after a year-long closure aimed at keeping New World screwworm out of the U.S. The port in Douglas, Arizona will reopen on August 24th, with additional ports in New Mexico to follow if disease surveillance remains favorable. USDA says every animal entering the U.S. will undergo a full inspection, and officials warn that ports could close again if the parasite poses a renewed threat. National cattle groups welcome the phased reopening, calling it a step toward restoring normal cattle trade. Read the full story at MichiganAgToday.com. I'm CJ Miller, Michigan Ag Today, Michigan's Farm Network.
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3: Why is he playing short when McConnell is your future? Put the kid at shortstop and leave him there.
4: Well, because they have different lineups on different days, and sometimes McGonigal's at third.
3: Yeah, I know, but I still want to leave him at short if he's your future shortstop. Why do you...
4: Because you're trying to win a game. You're trying to win a game on a given day.
3: Yeah, I understand that, but Burling, McKinstry, Torque.
4: McKinstry, I get it. Like, he was an all-star last year. That's why he's here. They thought he could be maybe not an all-star again, but he could be a useful player. Torque's come around quite a bit. You mentioned him. Vierling is, might be at the end. We might be close to the end with Vierling. And look, McKinstry isn't rewarding them for the playing time. I get it. But, when you say the guys at the minors have to be better, they're expected to be better, but those guys are still seasoning. And they might be getting close. There's also a bit of a business aspect of it in that you can't, if you call them up now, I don't remember there's a date now that if you call a guy up, they lose their rookie of the year status. They lose their rookie status. So that might be a week or two away, but trust me, if they were convinced that those guys absolutely have a better chance of going 2-for-4 on a given night than Matt Vierling does at the major league level, they'd probably be called up. And McGonigal is a rare case scenario where a guy hit the ground running. There are usually some struggles when those guys do get called up, but my guess is you're probably going to see him pretty soon. And they're going off past performance. They believe that those players have a better chance being productive the next night than some of your solutions in the minor leagues. But, McKinstry has value in that he can play multiple positions. I mean, yesterday he went for the hustle play that, he ran on a left fielder on a trying to get from first to third. And he was just barely out, but he was out, and it was costly because if he were safe, I think Outman was up next, and Outman hit a deep fly ball to center field that would have scored him. And so, Outman is only here as a player that was available when Parker Meadows got hurt and Javi Baez got hurt. Having Outman here was not really part of the plan. Outman is, okay, we've lost two center fielders. Who's out there? And it was him. And clock's probably ticking. I mean, he hit the huge two-run homer last week, won a game. It's two-run or three-run, whatever it was. He won a game for him. But, yeah, and their frustrations are valid, but you're asking, why are these guys here? Those are probably some of the answers. And, there's something to be said for bottom of the order providing very little. But, Torque has come around. Like, you threw Torque into that. At least he's got his power stroke back, and his OPS is back to being average after being brutal earlier in the year. So that means he's been actually hitting the ball pretty well to get there. But yeah, might be last legs for McKinstry, might be last legs for Outman, might be last for Vierling before they move on. And, you got to let your guys down at the minors that have potential, you hope they can live up to it, and you hope they're ready when you call them up. But I'm seeing traits from Anderson in the box scores and from Max Clark. It was too bad. I apparently picked the worst Mudhead in the game to go to because they got smoked like 11-0, and neither of them really did anything. Anderson had a hit, but, you know, every ball that was even hit to them was kind of routine. I was kind of hoping to see somebody make a play in a field, but I went last week, and it was not very insightful into what they can be. And then I look at the box scores, and it was like every other game they're doing something. But
5: Did you tell them that you were coming?
4: I did not. Okay. In fact, I kept it under wraps intentionally.
5: No, you should have told them next time.
4: Maybe next time?
5: Yeah, that way they'll do something.
4: If that's what it takes.
5: You know how it is after, like, oh, you didn't tell me you were coming? You know how, like, sometimes your kids played youth sports.
4: Yeah.
5: Like, when they know, like, grandma or grandpa's coming or favorite aunt or uncle's coming, they kind of try to show out a little bit more. You know how it is.
4: Yeah, are you saying I could be Max Clark's grandpa?
5: Yeah, you are unk status, my friend. I'm sorry. I don't know if you know the lingo, but we are, you're
4: I'm
5: you're
4: certainly not unk status. I'm certainly not one of his boys.
5: Yeah.
4: Right. But we don't have to go grandpa.
5: But you did go to the Morgan Wallen concert. I want to hear more about that later, man.
4: Okay.
5: Yeah, that was a big deal. I could not escape. I didn't go, but I felt like I was there because that's all I saw on my social media feed.
4: I will tell you what my favorite part of it was, and everyone's going to go, okay, whatever. But we'll get to that coming up.
5: Now Doug teasing.
4: All right, yeah, I'll do it next segment. We'll do it at 11:48.
5: We'll do it live.
4: Yeah. Rick and Ferndale champ Jackson Koivun, the 21-year-old golfer, won the 3M in his third professional start. Chumped the Tigers' bullpen. Yep, I hope Koivun follows through and shows up here at the Rocket Classic this week. Well, a couple of bullpen at arms certainly might not move the needle a little bit for the Tigers. The biggest thing that's going to make a difference on this team is adding some hitting. The guys have consistently been left on base for the last 3 years with zero or one out is a real weakness on this team. For a team that's won as much as they have, and they haven't won a ton, but they've won quite a bit, I would think, let's see if I can find this. Their batting average with runners in scoring position, I think would indicate they should be one of the worst teams in baseball. They do some stuff well. Starting pitching's pretty good. They've hit for some power. And even when they're playing well here lately, it feels to me like their batting average with runners in scoring position is absolutely terrible. Expanded stats. Hold on. I can't find this easily. Probably shouldn't have looked it up or tried to do it live in the air. I'll find it. But whoever sent this in, yeah. Their batting average of runners in scoring position has been bad. Chump, Matt Vierling, please DFA him as soon as possible. Champ scoops for two incredible last couple of starts. Well, Matt Vierling, I mean, it may happen. It may happen if Clark's ready. It may happen when Baez comes back. Although when Baez comes back, it's probably more likely Malgiri, or you might have an injury list stint for Kerry Carpenter. And yeah, Scooble's good. Managers can have bad seasons just like players can have bad seasons. Managers can have slump just like players have slump. Let's hope AJ gets out of this slump. Well, probably coincides with some of the guys that he's counted on the last 2 years having slumps. But yeah, AJ's not having as good a year. There's no doubt about it. All right, Doug's lame answer to what did I like most about the Morgan Wallen concert coming up today at 11:48. It is Carson Anderson here on 97.1.
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10: Back to your phone calls in a minute. So yeah, I went to the Morgan Wallen concert at the Big House on Friday night. And for me, I don't get to do a few things. One is tailgate, and two is ever sit in the stands at the Big House. Last time I sat in the stands was when Manchester United played that friendly, that international cup thing they made up. And they played a friendly against, I don't know who the hell they played, but they got to sit in the stands there. So for me, the best part was the tailgating, which I absolutely loved. People should try this tailgating. It is a fun activity, this pregame tailgating. I do get to tailgate postgame, but usually I come running out of the stadium after we get done doing the postgame show and we tape Inside Michigan Football, and I come sprinting out an hour after the game and everybody left. I need more people in favor of the postgame tailgate. The postgame tailgates. But I got the pregame tailgate, which was fun. And then, like, I'm walking around the stadium. Man, it's crowded. Man, it's hard to get to your seats. Man, that line for the bathroom's long. Man, I'm going to be in this beer line for 30 minutes. And I'll just say this. Apparently, our lady friends like to use the men's room because there's no line. Just an observation.
11: And I feel like I told you I wasn't there, but judging from social media, looked like there were a lot of ladies, Doug.
10: There were a lot of ladies, yeah. Were a lot of ladies. But, yeah, I didn't realize how popular the men's room was for the ladies who were lined up at the stalls. But when I walked outside and saw the line to the ladies' room, I'm like, Nonetheless, good show. Morgan Wallen put on a Glenn Rice 41 Michigan

0: jersey from the year they won the Natty back in 1989, which was kind of cool. So I'm sure he does it at every stadium he goes to, caters to the crowd. But the Big House looked great. It's a fine place to see a concert. Should do stuff like this every year. 248-539-9797.
1: Do you think Gator would have enjoyed himself? Because I know he's not the biggest country music artist, but he does love live music and loves music in general, right?
0: Okay, yes. All that is true about Gator. And no, I don't think he would have enjoyed himself. I think he would have...
1: Well, but okay, throw out the Michigan stuff too, because I'm sure that would have made him...
0: I wouldn't have helped. I think he would have liked Morgan Wallen in Spartan Stadium more than he would like Morgan Wallen in the Big House. But I also don't think he probably would have enjoyed it all that much. And, you know, I mean, if you're not a country music fan, I get it. And I like just about everything. And so, you know, any chance to go to a show, I'll go. And I actually had the kids with me. So that was fun. You know, don't get to do that all the time. Go to a show with them. So it was a good concert. They put on a good show. There was did you see when he turned his ankle? Did you see that video?
1: Yeah, I did see that. Yeah.
0: I was wondering if he was going to be hobbled on Saturday night, but he played hurt, I guess.
1: He toughed it out, huh? Wow. Yeah.
0: He probably just rubbed some dirt on it. Oh, they got from World Cup, they got magic sponge and can of spray. You know, just put the sponge on there and the can of spray and you're good to go. But he got into the Michigan locker room. That's where he went up the tunnel and he was in the trainers. Funny thing is he went in and he went left, which is where the trainers are in the locker room. Not that he would have known that, but he walked in and collapsed after he turned his ankle. But I'm like, that's right where the trainers are. Not that they would have been there for the Morgan Wallen concert.
1: What's up with that tunnel, man?
0: Are you going to blame the tunnel? Is this happening again? It's the tunnel's fault.
1: Well, better Morgan Wallen than Aiden Hutchinson rolling his ankle there. So
0: that's true. Very excellent point. And I did not know who it was. I did not know. I mean, everybody speculated it would be Hutch or Kyle Whittingham. And then on the show on Friday, we threw out that it could be the Hughes brothers who walked him down the tunnel on Saturday night.
1: Yeah, easy choices. Yep. I mean, everyone loves that. So.
0: 248-539-9797. Let's go to Mike in Brighton. You're next. Hello, Mike.
2: Hey, guys. How's it going?
0: What's up?
2: Hey, I just wanted to talk about the hitting, I think. You know, like the chemistry, the core chemistry with these guys. But, you know, to have a rookie come up and to be the only player that really works a pitcher instead of being worked, it just seems like with their chemistry, they should be looking for a walk, looking to move the ball the opposite way, maybe a bunt now and then. You know, I think they got a good core. And I would like to think that, but, you know, and they can't come up with the guy on third and knock him in with a wrap to the outfield. It just is demoralizing.
0: Yeah, a lot of their offensive metrics say they're pretty average team relative to the competition. They're you know, what you talked about, Mike, was a little bit of should be reflected at a team's overall on base percentage. And they are in the league, they are bottom third in on-base percentage, and they're, you know, middle third in OPS, but, you know, near the bottom half of the middle third. You know, they've got some players that are really struggling offensively. And it's unfortunate because they have players that they put out there in a lot of righty-lefty matchups where they should have more success. But either they invested in the wrong guys, they maybe counted on some guys who rewarded them last year, are not rewarding them this year, and, you know, a lot of what you said is true, and a lot of it has to do with their struggles.
2: Yeah, I think some guy mentioned he's all over Torkelson. I think maybe he does need a little break, and I kind of liked it with Keith at first base, maybe kind of like platooning him, get a little bit of that going on, and then we get Baez back. We'll have a little bit more, you know, room to work. You know,
0: yeah. I mean,
2: I wouldn't give up on that. I think we need an arm, though. I really think we need an arm for the bullpen.
0: More so than a bat. Opinion. After all that, you're going to tell us they need an arm more than a bat, or also?
2: Yeah. Because I like the chemistry. I like the guys. I think they could do better if they trusted each other. That's just my thought.
0: I don't know what that means. What do you mean if they trusted each other?

0: you know, I'm going to walk this. I trust the guy behind me is going to get a hit. I don't have to put all the pressure on myself to swing at every curveball, every slider that's outside.
1: I don't think it's because they don't trust each other. I think players, they want to hit, and some of them don't have great patience, and some of them, but I doubt it's because they, quote, don't trust each other. But yeah, you've definitely, you know, they've had some struggles offensively, and it's reflected in their overall team numbers. Mike asked, Doug, did you get the option of sitting in the press box for the concert? I do not have that option. And if I do, I'm not aware of it. But I also like the idea. I mean, seriously, I wanted to be just a fan. I wanted to tailgate, and I wanted to, you know, experience just...
2: The long bathroom lines where the women take over?
1: You know what? It wasn't... The men's rooms, the lines for the men's room weren't bad, which is why there were women in there. Mm-hmm. But yeah, I was excited to do that. I'd do it again. 248-539-9797. Phone calls, feedback. It's a Monday. Mondays mean Champ and Chump. Get your votes in for Champ and Chump at a weekend. Who should be singled out for having the best weekend? Who should be called out for having a weekend that stinks? We post on our website on Tuesday who the people select as Champ and Chump at a weekend. An underwhelming return is vastly better than a compensatory pick, especially because the Tigers remain competitive enough for it to be the fourth round, not the first. Well, they can move somebody. They could trade somebody to make it be a compensatory pick in the first round. And no, I don't want an underwhelming return. You know, I think that's, you know how bad that will look if they move Skubal? What a terrible opportunity. Like, I'd rather take my chances that they'll pull off a miracle and get an underwhelming return for the best pitcher in baseball. It's Carson Anderson, open lines. We'll get into some of the specifics of what they could get next hour here on 97.1.
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1: Did I hear that correctly, Update Kid, regarding LeBron?
2: Yes.
1: He's not going to live in Philly?
2: There is speculation that he might just live somewhere on the East Coast. And some coworkers down the hall and I have actually done a little bit of research on this. It's about a 45-minute chopper from New York City to Philly.
1: I mean, don't they have, like, practice?
2: Daily commute was, I guess, the implication here.
1: Kang, your thoughts on the possibility of this?
3: Well, LeBron also, so he has taken the biggest, the most historic pay cut in like the history of like sports, going from like $54 million to like, you know, less than $4 million this year.
1: Mm-hmm.
3: And then he's also maybe going to chopper from New York City to Philly. Have you taken by his word, man? The man just wants to win. And that doesn't matter where he lives or anything like that. It's just what team is he playing for to win a championship? And so he'll do whatever it takes, even if it's living in another city, to make himself more comfortable.
2: Yeah, I guess.
3: I mean, I would have taken him living in New York City to play for the Pistons.
1: Well, have him fly in every day?
3: You don't have to be at every
2: practice.
3: He lives
2: in Cleveland. He has to hop across the lake every day or something. Yeah. But the like, you know, one of the point one of my coworkers down the hall brought up is, you know, maybe he just didn't want to live in Philly for some reason. He couldn't find a neighborhood there that he liked for whatever reason. Obviously, we know how Philly fans can get. But I almost feel like living in New York when you didn't sign with the Knicks, but commuting to Philly, like, could have bigger negative consequences, possibly.
1: Yeah.
2: Like, are New Yorkers going to take to him? I don't know.
3: Well, probably not. He already plays for Philly, right? So
1: I mean, who does this in the real world?
3: I have a friend. One of my good friends did it. He lived in Philly and worked in New York City. And he would stay there for like a couple days at least, and then take the train back or whatever. It's not unprecedented. Like, I think JJ Redick actually did it. I was just talking to Corbin about it when he was with the Sixers. I think he lived in Brooklyn or New York or something like that. Like, I don't know how they do it, but the logistics, I don't live on the East Coast, but there's people that do this.
2: This led to us looking up how long is a drive from Philly to New York City. It's like an hour 45. And so I think dependent on where you are in New York or Jersey or Brooklyn or something, for example, like, it's much more conceivable. I've seen people on the internet quite literally take a flight every day to and from work. Like, I forget where he started, but there was one guy who worked in Atlanta, and he would fly from, like, somewhere in the Northeast to Atlanta every morning, work, and then fly home.
1: These people are crazy. These people are absolutely crazy.
2: These people, including LeBron James.
1: Yes.
3: But at least he has an option of a chopper, though. I mean, that's, you know.
2: I mean, yeah. Yeah,
3: that's. But well, the regular person, yeah, you're getting on a train or a flight. And
1: It's funny because, you know, in my income bracket, I could afford probably one private chopper ride. And then I'd have to be done. I can't pay for a chopper every day for an entire season. But, all right, let us know if you hear anything more.
2: Yeah, I'll reach out to the chopper companies in New York City.
1: Please do. And see how much a chopper ride from New York to Philly would cost one.
3: See, you guys don't know. Maybe there's Uber choppers that we don't know about. You know, like Uber Share.
2: Hey, in that tax bracket, it's a different world,
1: right?
2: Man.
1: It might be.
3: You get on, you're like, oh, hey, Zuckerberg, what you doing here?
1: Well, you know, I crack up because during college game day, they're always advertising that our celebrity flies in courtesy of NetJets. And I'm like, who the hell are they advertising to? They're advertising to like this tiny little percentage of the country. Do you think?
2: Yeah.
1: But I guess it's probably
2: SEC
1: worth
2: country,
1: it.
2: They might use NetJets pretty commonly, though.
1: You think?
2: Yeah.
1: There's a line out there that I like. It's about Big Ten schools dominating the NIL landscape. And the line is that, well, SEC grads own car dealerships, Big Ten grads own car companies.
2: That is a good line.
1: I like that line because I think it speaks to why the NIL world's been so good to the Big Ten. But yeah, I don't know. Interesting story.
2: We'll do the research.
1: Thank
2: we'll
1: you.
2: Figure
1: I
2: it out.
1: Appreciate it. Yeah.
3: I bet you there's people that like live in Lansing and work in Metro Detroit that drive. That's like a 2-hour drive.
1: I think you're probably right.
3: You know, or the west side of Michigan. And you know,
1: what is the maximum reasonable commute drive one would make? Because I can't imagine.
3: I drive, dude, like an hour a day every day.
1: For me, it's 35 minutes.

0: and with all the construction right now, it's about 4 hours. But typically it's 35 minutes. I used to, when I worked TV news in Clio, okay, Channel 25, WEYI, see what a difference 30 minutes can make. Boy, if that didn't make people watch, I don't know what slogan would. But we would, I was living in an apartment on the north side of Ann Arbor with Dave Stuckey and Tom Hafner. And I would make a 1 hour commute every day. But that's the max. I can't imagine a regular commute being much more than an hour and being acceptable. And I certainly can't imagine taking a helicopter to work, but I also can't imagine what it's like to be LeBron James. So
1: don't people in LA drive 2 hours every day, no matter what?
0: Dude, people in LA, you know, it's funny because I actually have a relative sitting in who's from San Diego. He's out for lunch right now, but his wife, my wife's cousin, lives in San Diego and does some work in LA, and I think leaves at like 4 a.m. to avoid rush hour. We'll drive from San Diego to LA because it takes forever to go anywhere. But
1: yeah, the more I think about it, like the everyday person does this all the time. It's just surprising, like if you're a multimillionaire like LeBron James.
0: Dude, you can't find a nice house in Philly? I mean, are you serious?
1: He's really tall, Doug.
0: Excellent point. And all homes in Philly are made for short people. Yes. That's right. That's a good point.
1: He needs a shower that, you know, that you can get into.
0: Well, the irony is, we were just doing college tours with my son, and I literally just made the drive this summer from New York. Well, it was the spring, from New York to Philly. And I would not want to make that drive regularly. Well, maybe we should have looked into a helicopter. If this actually goes down, crazy. You don't think an NBA player would be hesitant because of what happened to Kobe, too, right?
1: Helicopter, no, I don't think. I don't know the stats on this. I don't think they lost a ton of business, the private helicopter companies. Probably maybe not. In that area. I don't know.
0: Grim story. 248-539-9797. Monday's Mean Champ and Chump. Get your Champ and Chump votes in. Who should be singled out for having the best weekend? Who should be called out for having a weekend that stunk? Let's go to Bo and Shelby. You're on 97.1. Hi, Bo.
2: What's up, guys? How you guys doing today?
0: We're good.
2: Hey, I just want to give my thoughts on the commute, man. Like, 45 minutes flight, helicopter ride is not bad at all. I do it all the time. I'm a flight attendant, so I live in Shelby, so I go from Shelby all the way to Chicago, sometimes Nashville daily. So I go to the airport and then I fly every day.
0: Wait a sec. You're flying out of Metro, I assume?
2: Yeah, out of DTW.
0: Okay, so you're as a flight attendant, you go to Chicago and back, I assume, or Nashville and back?
2: No, so I'll go there. If it's a turn, yeah, you come back the same day. Sometimes you're out a day or two, and then you come back home, and then you go back out.
0: Okay.
2: But so I mean, going to Chicago, it's a 35-minute flight. Going to Nashville, it's 1:10. There's people that come from Madrid all the way to Baltimore. They do like an 8-10-hour flight.
0: Well, Bo, I understand that people fly, and in your particular instance, you fly for a living, but LeBron choosing to live, if he does do this, choosing to live in New York and taking a helicopter to and from Philly every single day, doesn't that seem like a bit much?
2: It really doesn't. Like, that's just me because that's my lifestyle. So
0: yeah, fair
2: me
0: enough.
2: Going to work every day, it's not a big deal, especially 45 minutes. If he's going from L.A. to Philly, that's kind of crazy.
0: Well, and the other thing is he's probably got to, you know, unlike the average person, Bo, I don't know how long it takes you to get from Shelby Township to Metro. How much time does it take you?
2: 54 minutes.
0: How long?
2: 54 minutes.
0: 54 minutes, and then you get to Metro, you park, and you're on the plane starting work. How long? How much longer after that?
2: It takes me 35 minutes to get to Chicago, and then once I get there, I start work.
0: No. How long? Oh, so you, wait a sec. You start work in Chicago?
2: Yeah, so I work out of Chicago.
0: Okay, yeah, I thought you were working.
2: That's my commute.
0: Okay, I thought you were working at a Metro. So you...
2: No.
0: You live in Shelby Township. You drive to Metro every day. Do you fly commercial to Chicago?
2: I do. I fly on all the airlines. So any airline that gets me there, my time that I need to be there by.
0: Okay, what time do you leave Shelby and what time do you start your shift in Chicago?
2: So let's just say the flight leaves at 6. I'll leave the house at 4:30. I'll be there by 5:30, and I get to go through the KCM security for flight attendants, and I get to the gate right when we board and get on the plane, go land in Chicago, be 6:37, start work right away.
0: Okay, so you have a 2.5-hour commute every day from Shelby to Chicago.

0: I do.
1: Okay. I didn't understand. I thought you were working out of Metro saying, hey, I fly to Chicago. I didn't realize you started your shift in Chicago. Kang, were you following that?
2: I did in the middle at some point.
1: Okay. I think he buried the lead that you work out of Chicago, but you live in Shelby Township.
2: Yeah, people go
1: 2.5 hours every day.
2: Obviously, that's not the norm, but it's not that crazy.
1: Oh, I think it's insane.
2: And for LeBron, it's not like he works a 9-to-5. You know, they're going to be road trips. They don't, you know, I mean, there's shoot around maybe that I don't know he necessarily has to be at all those. So,
1: all right. Did everybody else think he was flying out of Metro? He worked out of Metro? I didn't realize he started his shift in Chicago.
2: That's crazy. He lives here in Michigan, northern suburb, and works out of Chicago.
1: He leaves his house at 4:30 and he starts his shift in Chicago at 7. All right, well, hey, to each your own. 248-539-9797. Let's get to the Tigers' disappointing weekend, obviously. So what is next? I got my finger on the trigger, ready to make a move. It's Carson Anderson, 97.1. I know we just made it through the weekend, but the party never stops at Twin Peaks. That's right. Their summer bikini bash is going on now through Thursday. 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

All right, Doug Harsh Gator out today. We got open lines, 248-539-9797. And look, not going to sugarcoat what happened this weekend. That was bad for the Detroit Tigers. We had discussed how in the sport of baseball, anything can happen in a nine-inning game. But when you are a team that has making up to do and you're running out of time before a trade deadline, we are 7 days away and six games away from the zero hour when it comes to what you making a decision as to what is the best use of the Tigers' resources of players on expiring contracts. Well, guess what? I've said all along, waiting for all the information to come in so you can make the most prudent choice, but they've kind of backed themselves into a position where, barring a miracle, and by that I mean 6-0 here, I'm not sure it can be justified that the Detroit Tigers don't explore aggressively trading Tarek Skubal and perhaps others, because you got to win series like that against Kansas City in the current context of where they are. And they didn't. They didn't. And it really sucks, because it's a season that I feel like one thing has completely undermined the Tigers, and that is the bullpen. It's completely undermined their chances of being good. And if you take a look at the weekend, it was a blown bullpen opportunity on Saturday and a bullpen opportunity on Sunday. Now, blown saves happen, okay? Outside of the Houston Astros, every team in the majors has double-digit blown saves. But the Tigers have the most. They've got 24. They've got 24 blown saves, and they've got 21 saves. When they put a bullpen guy out there in a save situation, they are at less than 50%. Less than 50%. This has been a consistent theme, and it's this team's, Scott Harris's probably biggest failing, is either not anticipating the guys weren't going to be able to repeat their performances, and the guys I'm talking about are Vest, Finnegan, and Holton. And the out-of-house solutions, the Drew Andersons of the world, have done some good stuff, there's no doubt, but not enough where they can be given more responsibility. And, you know, it sucks. It is what it is. But, like I said, my finger's on the button to make a trade. Now, I am a big believer that you cannot make a trade for trade's sake. I think you're making a massive mistake if you just decide, well, I'll trade him no matter what. But it feels to me like their opportunity is there. It is Skubal we're talking about, after all, that you can start pitting teams against one another right now and working the phones a little bit and saying, okay, we're interested. Because the preliminary, according to reports, credible reports, preliminary talks have taken place between Scott Harris and other general managers about the possibility of unloading the best pitcher in the game. And so, you know, there's probably been some parameters set, and you start furthering those conversations and finding out, okay, who's got the best offer right now and who can I work against this person? Because I got to tell you, two teams in the National League stand out to me. It's the Brewers and the Dodgers as two teams that should be motivated. All indications are that indeed the Dodgers, in spite of their current position and back-to-back World Series champion, they will get aggressive. They will get aggressive if they can get a Skubal. And the Brewers might break character a little bit and try and win with Skubal now before they have to potentially win against him next year. Because there's no question in my mind the Dodgers will be in play for Tarek Skubal after this season. And so if you're the Brewers, that's all the more reason to try and parent with Mizorowski and win with him now before you have to try and win against him next year. And I mean, there's no given he'd go to the Dodgers, but I'll tell you where he's not going is the Brewers. So this is your accessibility to a player that you probably can't under any circumstance sign in free agency. That should be a motivation.

0: a team. And those two teams loaded farm systems with players from those farm systems that might come to the Tigers and play right away. 248-539-9797. Mondays mean Champ and Chump. Get your Champ and Chump votes in. And if you think, oh, Doug sounds different today. Yes, Doug does sound different today. Doug is close to have seeing enough, but I'm not sitting here expecting a 6-0 week. I'm not. And so I think you are stoking the fires so that when the weekend is over, you can have the best, make the best trade, sell for the most you could possibly sell. And it's not just Skubal. I think Gleyber Torres, think about Gleyber Torres is, and you know, I'd rather have Gleyber Torres if I had to win a game right now. But Howie Lee is playing just fine, and one of their best prospects is also a second baseman. So departing with Gleyber Torres isn't as painful as it once felt. And I think there'd be a market for him as well. 248-539-9797. Brandon in Shelby Township. Hello, Brandon.
1: What's up, guys? How's it going?
0: What's going on?
1: So I had a champ and chump, and then I had a question, actually, to your point just now. So my champ is Howie Lee. Mm-hmm. I think they said he set the record for the most, was a 10-game hitting streak for Taiwanese players. So he set the record for that. And I think he set one of the records for the most hitting games in a row for a rookie. And then my chump is the bullpen, also, to your point. Mm-hmm. We can't blow two games in a row. And I know Andy Dirks on TV said if you keep them close, they get a chance. But still, you can't blow those games. But to the point of Howie Lee, kind of like at the beginning of the year when every time McGonagall came to the plate, we were excited. I feel like that about Howie Lee now. Every time Howie Lee comes to the every time he comes to the plate, I'm excited. And he has some swagger to him, too. He's got that chain.
0: I you got to like him. I went 5-for-10 this weekend with a home run and a couple of doubles. And so, you know, he made the error, which cost an unearned run yesterday off Framber when Framber had another rough first inning. Not as rough as the previous first inning, but still pretty rough. And that didn't help. So, you know, it's not like he's the perfect player, but he's and Scott Harris is going to take some definite criticism for this season. Howie Lee was a nice find by him, though.
1: Yeah, when Howie Lee first came out, I didn't know if he was just like an outman or a person that we just brought up to fill in a spot. But now I actually take him seriously. Not only that, I actually love to watch him bat because I think something cool is about to happen.
0: Well, we went back and read, and Brandon, thank you for the phone call. We went back and read the scouting report on him when the Tigers traded for him. And what he is now is exactly what the scouting report read that they hoped he would be like. They hoped he would be able to hit enough. They thought he had a hit tool and could he become a serviceable field player, but they really, really liked his ability to hit. And yeah, he's been good, man. He's been good. 248-539-9797. Drew in Traverse City, you're next on 97.1. Hi, Drew.
2: Hey.
0: What's up?
2: I won't go more than 10 minutes from home to shop. Now, being in the trades, we get in the vehicles. We can drive anywhere up to an hour and a half somewhere, but I'd rather be getting paid for that drive than... So I'd move anywhere closest to... that I need to for a board.
0: Okay, let me back up so people know what you're talking about. We were hearing the update, though, LeBron may commute from New York when he plays for the Sixers. Nothing's final, but we heard he might do that, and we're like, holy cow. You are saying you will not live more than 10 minutes from work.
2: In my trade, where then we jump in company vehicles and go anywhere we need to, I'd rather do that drive while being paid. And if I got to move closer to the central shop, I will.
0: Okay. Well, that makes sense. And I understand where you're coming from. If you drive, for a living, you probably don't want to spend a lot of time driving your commute.
3: Yeah, I mean, but everyone wish they could live closer to work. I mean, that's pretty obvious, right? But I guess because he's saying, though, I already drive as it is. I want less driving.
0: Yeah.
3: I mean, either way, that guy's driving more than you and I.
0: If he's got to drive a ton, yeah. 248-539-9797. Get your champ and chump votes in. Also talking about the Tigers with a disappointing weekend. Fingers on the trigger, man. Reaching close to the 0 hour. Clock is running down and this trade deadline a week away. It just doesn't feel...

0: like it's going to be in the cards for this group. To me, barring a miracle this week, it is Carson Anderson here on 97.1.
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9: 5-3-9-97-97, Champ and Chump on Mondays. Let's get right back to your phone calls. Brian in Howell, you're on 97.1. Hello, Brian.
10: How you doing, Doug?
9: What's
10: up? Hi, Kang.
11: Hello, sir.
10: Anyway, I got Champ and Chump for you.
9: Great.
10: Champ is Jackson Koivin, mm-hmm. who won the 3M championship yesterday.
9: Yep.
10: And I got to go with the guy for Chump that didn't like the D on the hat from 1910. I don't like that either.
9: Danny, I think it was Danny and Warren.
10: Yeah, maybe it was.

0: texter, Champ Morgan Wallen walkouts at the Big House. Chump, Tigers ninth inning bats. Back-to-back games, down one run, two guys on, less than two outs, and you get nothing. Experienced batters who can't get bunts down, swing and miss, strikeouts, and pop-ups. It's not all the bullpen. No, it's not all the bullpen. Nope, it's not all the bullpen. I think the bullpen's the biggest single thing that's undermined this team. But, yep, there were opportunities they didn't cash in on. Here's one, the Brick, because I was mentioning earlier, I couldn't believe how few people were at the Brickyard 400 over the weekend. The NASCAR race at the Indy 500 track, the Indianapolis Motor Speedway. The Brickyard 400 was very popular from its inception in 1994 with packed grandstands through the rest of the 90s, but attendance has dwindled since. And in the past 10 years, the track is a near ghost town considering how many seats there are versus the 50 to 75,000 fans that are there. Yeah, I noticed that, and I'm just wondering what the hell happened. Why the Brickyard lost its appeal to the racing crowd, specifically in Indy. 248-539-9797. Let's go to Dave in Emily City. Hi, Dave.
1: Hey, thanks for taking the call. First-time caller.
0: Sure.
1: I called to talk about Scooble, but the reason they didn't show up for the NASCAR people are very upset with the rules. But about Scooble.
0: Hold on. What did you say? The NASCAR people are very upset with that race?
1: No, they're upset with the format, with the playoffs, and the way the points are distributed and all that.
0: The stages. Like all the stages and the in-race challenges and all that stuff?
1: Yeah, they don't like that. They like the old format from the old days.
0: Okay, all right.
1: But I'm a big NASCAR fan. I'm wearing my Hendrick Motorsports shirt right now. But anyway,
0: as one does.
1: Scooble. I've heard all the talk. My opinion, now I heard you say the Tigers win six games. If they sweep the Orioles and then sweep somebody else, it doesn't matter. They're not going to win the World Series. So I would trade Scooble. I was watching the Angels yesterday. Rick Sutcliffe was talking about it. And he said the Dodgers are loaded with talent. So if you're not going to sign him after the year, trade him and get... if you could get two good prospects from the Dodgers, I would do it.
0: Well, that is certainly a possibility, and the Dodgers are one of the obvious teams given their minor league system, and a lot of their prospects are actually blocked from getting to the major league level. If they can justify, if they pull off the miracle and win six in a row, then I might, depending on how they do it, unless their bullpen is lights out, I would be looking to add some bullpen arms and, yeah, going for it. And look, there's a tipping point, and I'm just about there. I'm more preparing to trade him than not. I think we're discounting how important it is that if you get in, anybody's got a chance. Well, at least I think you are. I think if you get in, you've got a shot. And if you get in with arguably the best rotation in baseball, you got a shot. Now, I've said it all along, if they go 6-0 this week, I'm adding a reliable bullpen arm, and I think they've got something that's going to be a real asset coming quickly, and that's Jackson Jobe. After watching his start in Erie, very impressed. I think that could be a real factor for this team down the stretch. Now, the stuff is there. He's triple digits on the gun, filthy breaking pitches. It's just a matter of how quick it takes him to ramp up. But if you had a bullpen arm and Jackson Jobe, I'd go for it. But that's provided they go 6-0 this week. And I don't see that happening. And, you know, everybody reaches a breaking point at some point. And I think these two losses to Kansas City, to me, foreshadow them not doing enough. Now, to be fair, coming out of the All-Star break, I said I didn't trust them, and this is one of the reasons why. But that was a demoralizing weekend. And, you know, follow through on it. Like I guess there's still baseball to be played, but understanding that it will take a miracle has me preparing for a sell-off.

0: 248-539-9797. Karen in Ann Arbor. Hi, Karen.
1: Hello.
0: Hi.
1: Hi. Well, I'm a first-time caller, but I love to listen to you guys all through baseball season, and I just have something I just don't understand, why we would trade our best player. And we've kind of had a history of doing that. We traded Scherzer and Verlander in his prime, and, you know, School has, he does his job, takes seven innings, and then it's the closers that are losing it for us many times. So just help me to understand why we would trade Scoogle.
0: Well, they didn't, first of all, they didn't trade Scherzer. He left via free agency. The reason they trade him is because he's a free agent. He's hired an agent that favors going to the big money teams. And almost never does one of his clients take any kind of hometown discount. So essentially, Scoogle's time in Detroit is going to end at the end of this season. And so if you're not going to make a strong case that you can win it all, you can cash in a Tarek Skubal for what you hope are a Kevin McGonigal and a Howie Lee from another organization, young players that you can have for a while, that you will get something out of having Skubal, since you're going to lose him at the end of the year almost assuredly anyway. And, you know, yes, he's their best player, but that's the reason why you talk about trading your best players. When you're not likely to keep said player, and it's very unlikely they will keep him after September, that's why you do it. That's the motivation.
1: I see. Yep. Okay.
0: No, thank you for asking.
1: Okay.
0: And because it's not always clear. It's probably not always clear to everybody why you're trading your best player. Because his contract is up at the end of this year, and the agent he hired is not someone that I think is going to do anything other than continue to sell him to the top bidder. Now, I hope that the Tigers make a competitive offer as best that they can do. And I also hope, although this plan has flaws too, I also hope that if they have money budgeted for Skubal, which they should, that they will go out and spend that money in free agency on other players. The problem is with that plan is it's got to be somebody who's more dependable than Framber Valdez. It's got to be somebody that's more dependable than Kenley Jansen. And those were two big Scott Harris signings this offseason. And I do not want more, I don't want to say bad contracts. Kenley Jansen's a one-year deal. And he hasn't been awful. But, you know, it seems pretty evident his best days are behind him. But the Framber thing, Framber is really becoming a frustrating player. And I don't want to completely give up on him. And yesterday he didn't get help a ton by his defense, but he still wasn't good in that first inning. Not as bad as the Chicago appearance. But Framber's inconsistencies are a worrisome trend. And, you know, they are just entering the first year of a contract with him, and that's not a one-year deal. I think it's a four-year deal that pays him more every year. And so, you know, that kind of that goes on Scott Harris's permanent record if this is indicative of how it's going to be. So I sit here and I've talked about one of the things that you do if you don't have Skubal is you spend the money in free agency. Not for a bunch of Framber Valdezes. I would hope that's not the case. His number goes from 22.826 to 42 and then back down to 35. And then it's a mutual option for the 2029 season, which my guess is, we'll see.
2: Yeah, those signings haven't looked good. And you didn't even mention Justin Verlander's one-year deal for $13 million.
0: Doesn't bother me as much because that was an emergency break glass.
2: Well, the Jansen thing is a one-year deal, too. The one that really hurt is when you're breaking down is Valdez. That one long-term could really bite the Tigers. You're hoping this is just a down year. If that, you know, he could still bounce back this year, but let's just say his trend is still down the rest of the year. The rest of his contract, he's got to be better. With Verlander, with Jansen, those guys are off the books. Well, technically, they're off the team, but because I think Verlander's deferred money. But you know.

0: I mean, it's essentially a one-year deal.
1: Yep. Feedback coming in from Larry in Royal Oak. Champ Isaac Del Toro, podium finish in a white jersey in his first Tour de France. Chump the Tigers, no explanation needed. Matt and Fenton says, the bullpen is getting criticized, and rightly so. However, let's not forget this. Hitting with runners in scoring position since the break. 1 for 7, 3 for 8, 0 for 1, 6 for 14, 0 for 8, 1 for 7, 2 for 7, 1 for 5, 1 for 11, 2 for 9. Barely any clutch hitting. Matt, that's true. And I mean, there's a lot that hasn't gone exactly as planned. I think the bullpen's been something super consistent throughout the year. And, you know, I don't know what else to say about it other than it's been rightly criticized. There are other things, though, Matt. You're right. And runners and hitting with runners in scoring position hasn't been great. 248-539-9797. All right, what can you get from Milwaukee? What could you get from the Dodgers? We have some ideas. We'll get to that today at 1248. Carson Anderson, 97.1.
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All right, back to your phone calls in a moment. Look, I'm big on two teams that seem motivated to make a big splash and seem to be in on the Scooble sweepstakes. And I've talked about it late last week, but one is the Milwaukee Brewers. Adam McAlvey of MLB.com reported that the front office plans to be more aggressive than recent years. Their last huge move at the trade deadline was 2008, I think, was the year they went and got CC Sabathia. But they've been in the playoffs 7 of the last 8 years. They've only won a couple series. They haven't had success, and they might be a little bit tired of it. And they have a loaded organization where they could move some guys that aren't contributing now that the Tigers would probably have interest in. Typically, you don't see the number one prospect in the game moved for a rental, and that's Jesus Madé, who is a shortstop in the Brewers organization, who could probably play elsewhere. But and most of the writing says he is unavailable, and that's fine. That's totally fine. I get it. They have other guys in their top, in their organization. They've got 6 players in the top 100 of the game, according to MLB.com. But the other team that seems motivated, and this is a report that came out last week in USA Today, I think it was a Bob Nightingale story, that, quote, rival executives believe the Dodgers plan to get greedy. They're infatuated with the opportunity to become the first National League team to win 3 consecutive World Series championships. And if Scooble indeed becomes available, executives are now predicting the Dodgers are all in and have a prize farm system and starting pitching depth to pull it off. They have 9 players in baseball's top 100 list. Okay? And they do. They've got outfielders coming out of their ears that are all blocked. They got a log jam. And those outfielders, Jose DePaula is the 4th best prospect in baseball. Mike Sirota is the 11th. They've got Zaire Hope. And I believe DePaula, Sirota, and Hope are all in double A playing with the Tulsa Drillers. And they got a first baseman who's blocked behind Freddie Freeman there, who's a top 100 prospect named James Tibbs. He's putting up monster numbers with their AAA affiliate. And I feel like if the Tigers traded with the Dodgers and got Tibbs back, first baseman outfielder, Tibbs would play right away for the Tigers. He'd be in the lineup. But the Dodgers can put together something very attractive. Then I would go back to the Brewers and I'd say, are you sure you don't want to part with Jesus Madé? Because you're competing right now. You and the Dodgers are the 2 best teams in the National League. If we hand them Scooble,

0: We hand them Scooble, and we're getting a load back, a load of prospects back. If we hand them Scooble, you're in a world of hurt. And you know what? He could sign there long term, and you'll have to deal with him forever. They'll get a leg up on trying to sign him for the rest of his career. But if we give him to you, this might be your only chance to beat the Dodgers without Scooble, and you'll have the best 1-2 punch in the game with Mizorowski and Tarek Scooble. You sure you don't want to part with Jesus Mate? That's fine. That's fine, because what the Dodgers have to offer, I think you can get a couple of prospects, probably maybe even as many as three, for Scooble if they are, quote, infatuated. If that language is accurate, those are the people that are more desperate to make a trade. Those are the people that are motivated to make a trade. Those are the people that grow infatuations that you try and take advantage of that situation and use it to your benefit if they are indeed infatuated. If that language is an accurate description of where the Dodgers are. And people say Jose DePaul is untouchable, their top prospect. I think if you play the Dodgers and Brewers against one another, you can find prospects that are very touchable. So anyway, I like that those two have emerged given the depth in their organization and how attractive it must be for them. Wait, we don't have to give up anybody at the major league level now? All we do is strengthen our team? And if they say no, they say no. That's fine. But I bet you could really manipulate this situation and get these two heavyweights in the National League to bid against one another to not only add Scooble, but play defense so the other one doesn't get him. Because I'm going to bet that if the Dodgers hear that they might have to face in a postseason series, Jacob Mizorowski and Tarek Scooble in a best of seven series, they won't like that. All right, 248-539-9797. Let's get back to your open line calls. We got a Bridge on a cell. You're on 97.1. Hello, Bridge.
1: Hey, Doug. How are you? Happy Monday.
0: Yes, Monday.
1: Did I say not so happy Monday?
0: That's right.
1: Okay, so I got a champ and a chump. My champ is Jackson Quiven. Mm-hmm. 21-year-old, wins his first PGA tournament. And he played as cool as you could ever get. And I'd love seeing the guy. And the course itself, you know, we were talking not too long ago about how it was almost torture to watch the U.S. Open. Yeah. And this went in the other direction. However, even if it did, compare this to that any day. But Coyle is my champ. You know, he has some nerves at the 18th hole, but he still made a 12-foot shot to par the hole anyway.
0: Yep.
1: Looked like he was going to make a bogey. But so that's my champ. Chump, Tigers. I mean, this seven games that they've played, Cubs and Royals, they could have been 1-6. And the two that they won against the Royals, they had to come back. The one against the first one against the Cubs, they had no business winning, but they did. And it's just been bad. The bullpen has 17 blown saves, highest in the majors.
0: They got 24. So they have 24 blown saves.
1: 24. Oh, yeah, that's right.
0: They have 17. 24. They've lost 17 games when they've been leading after the seventh inning or later, but they have technically 24 right. Blown saves.
1: You know what? That's not a. That's
0: no, look, I mean, I will. The only thing I'll disagree with you on a little bit here, Bridge, is I don't think you chump the Tigers for winning some games, some close games. You could chump them on the results themselves, but by saying they could have gone 1-6 in this stretch, well, I mean, they could have, sure. They could have also gone 7-0. That's not true. They played six of those games were very winnable. The Framber start in Chicago was not. I don't like taking away wins from teams. And when you can chump them on their play alone, you can just chump them for losing these last two games to the Royals. John in Oxford, you're next. Hi, John.
2: Hey, how you doing?
0: What's up?
2: The Rendon thing, when

0: One of my arguments today is that A.J. Hedge keeps on moving these guys around the infield. You know, one day the goggles playing short. One guy's playing, you know, some days he's playing third. You know, they got Hyu Lee, second base, third base. They got Cole Keith in there in the mix at third. I just think they should make up his mind and figure out where these guys are going to play, because all three of those guys, you know, they can both hit right and left-handed pitching. It's just that, you know, I think if they were to have a little bit more consistency, like Keith at third and McGonagall at short and Hyu Lee at second, and just keep it instead of keep on mixing and matching. It seems like every play, AJ's on his computer trying, you know, statistically trying to find the best matchup. It's just like, doesn't he have any instinct? Any game instinct? Or is it all analytical?
1: Well, Cole Keith isn't hitting left-handed pitching at all. He doesn't have much opportunity, but he's hitting below 100 against left-handed pitching. So I don't know that he can, quote, hit both sides. McGonagall obviously can early here in his career. It depends on the other guys in the lineup, too, who you want to have in the lineup and who you that impacts where everybody plays. Hyu Lee, it's early. He might be getting that opportunity, John. He might earn that opportunity. But you know, it's pretty early to say that Hyu Lee is going to be fine against both righties and lefties. But he's I'm sure the confidence in him is growing given the results. But I don't think moving guys around that much is part of the problem. I think it's guys not producing. That's part of the problem. And I mean, Keith has had his ups and downs, but Hyu Lee and McGonagall are just fine regardless of where he's playing them. Now, Lee did make an error yesterday. Would he make that error if all he played was second base? Maybe not. But it's Carson Anderson, open lines, Champ and Chump, 97.1.
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7: Okay, it's a Monday. As we creep closer to the clock striking zero on the MLB trade deadline, and the Tigers are coming very close to defining themselves, in my opinion, as not worthy in investing in. And it's a little bit of a bitter pill to swallow, but that weekend, not winning the series against a Bobby Witless Kansas City team feels to me like that could be the tipping point. It's backing him into a corner where I'm looking for a miracle week. 6-0. I don't want him to go 5-1, but 5-1 would put him in a really weird spot. And then people go, "Oh, it's just one game difference." Yeah, at some point, the one game matters. At some point, you go from thinking it's worth it to not. And that game might have been yesterday or Saturday. To split a series with the lowly Royals is such a missed opportunity. And they will play a team as bad in the Athletics at the end of this week, but a team that's better than them in the Baltimore Orioles starting tonight at Comerica Park. I mean, I'm going to watch, and I'm going to hope that they win it, and I'm going to hope they go 6-0. But I'm less optimistic than I've ever been, which would put me in the sell camp. Sell Skubal and maybe just about anybody else. I mean, can you pull off that miracle sell Skubal and still contend? Seems unlikely. Well, you certainly would hurt your chances, even if contend for what? Contend for the playoffs? Well, maybe, depending on what you get back. We talked about getting James Tibbs from the Dodgers organization as a player that they're not using, but you could use in Detroit maybe right away. But also, you know, you could move on from Gleyber Torres and maybe not have much of a step back. I don't know if Hayuli can keep this up at second base. Of course, one of them can DH, so you might hurt your DH spot. But yeah, I'm further cultivating the relationships with the buyers more so than the sellers after this weekend's results. 248-539-9797. Phone calls, feedback. Carson Anderson, Champ and Chump. We do it every Monday. Who should be singled out for having the best weekend? Who should be called out for having a weekend that stinks? We go to Stan in Shelby Township. You're next on 97.1. Hello, Stan.
8: Hi, Doug. Thank you so much for taking my call.
7: Sure.
8: My champ is Hayuli. He got a 23-year-old kid who just is knocking the heck out of the ball, plays good defense, and is, you know, it's just, you know, he's great. You know, his skill level is unbelievable for somebody like that. And then my chump are the people who give heat to A.J. Hinch, because in my opinion, you know, humble opinion, no amount of strategic player manipulation by any manager can make up for the obvious lack of hitting skills of Jake Rogers, Zach McKinstry, or Verling. And, you know, I just...

0: eventually the fans have to figure out that the players aren't playing. And I think players aren't playing up to their ability, and for whatever reason. I mean, Veerling couldn't put down a bunt. Really? Really?
1: So anyway, that does happen. It's not a given that you always get the bunt down. But, yeah, that was costly.
0: They're all batting under 200. And, you know, it's a season-long, like you said, problem, just like with the relief pitching. I wouldn't say I'm frustrated. I'm disappointed more than frustrating. But, you know, I feel like the team is in a great shape because compared to when we got Hau Lee, that was Scott Harris's first year. His trading deadline trade was Lorenzen for this guy. Lorenzen was our only All-Star. This year we have three positional players that were All-Stars, and we're going to get a haul for, I'd say, trade everybody. I said it 3 weeks ago, and just get a bunch of people, try to make a run, but really just reload for a new run. What do you think?
1: Well, I think saying it 3 weeks ago was premature, but you do you, man. And McKinstry and Veerling aren't hitting under 200, but they're damn close. At the end of the day, if you can, barring a miracle, if you can get a haul, take the haul. Take the haul. It takes two to tango. Feels like this is a unique year. And for a couple of reasons. One, the Tigers have never had anything better to sell than Tarek Skubal. Realistically, like, I mean, they've had players in their prime and when they were trying to compete that they could have sold, but they've never had a situation like this. Skubal's considered to be the best arm that's been on the market for years at the trade deadline. And there are multiple organizations chock full of young talent at the minor league level that you can take advantage of, manipulate, play them against one another. You should be able to get a haul, it feels like to me. It feels like the opportunity is there. The conditions are ripe to make a franchise-altering move long-term. But the truth is prospects are lottery tickets. And every time a prospect goes up a level, whether it be from low A to high A to double A, double A to triple A, or triple A to the bigs, it is an unknown. You just don't know if they're going to pan out. But if you get it right, you can really set yourself up for a long term. And I'm in favor of that, barring a miracle this week. There's no better example how there are no guarantees than tonight's opponent. Tonight's opponent, they probably expected more. And I'm talking about, obviously, the Baltimore Orioles. I'm sure a couple of years ago, Jackson Holliday was untouchable. And he's hitting .224 with five home runs. Now, he doesn't have a ton of at-bats, so maybe he'll get it together and they'll be better. But I was thinking Colby Mayo. Colby Mayo, he's got some power. He's hitting .196. Gunnar Henderson's hit a bunch of home runs. His OPS is .693. Those guys were probably considered untouchable. And again, if I'm in Baltimore, I'm like, they're still young players and they might pan out. But I think we probably would have thought that there was more ahead for those guys. Colton Cowser was a player that a couple of years ago we brought up. He's hitting .207 with .644 OPS. Like, those were all prospects. Baltimore was the envy of everybody in their system. And again, those players are young. They're not fully defined. It's probably not wise to judge them as anything other than young players going through struggles. Jackson Holliday is only 22. I have to look up the rest. Colton Cowser's 26. Gunnar Henderson's 26. Colby Mayo's 24. I mean, those are young players. But if you'd asked me what will the Orioles be in 2 years, it wouldn't be a team that's basically in the same boat as the Tigers right now. So, I mean, you're getting lottery tickets. You're getting lottery tickets. But at some point you have a tipping point where you decide the lottery tickets are worth it. And it feels like this is the week, barring a miracle, where I'm going, okay, let's go. Conditions are ripe. Make the move. Dennis on a cell, you're next. Hi, Dennis.
2: Hey, how's it going?
1: What's up?
2: Well, I watch every game, every pitch. I'm great.

0: disappointed they lost the last two to Kansas City. Once again, Green pops out, Torkelson stripes out with the winning tying run on third, and they've done it all year long. And Green's down RBIs and home runs. Torkelson is still hitting 200 with a lot of home runs, but, you know, these guys just ain't doing it with men on base. Second and third, bases loaded a short time ago. They score a run on a wild pitch, and they don't score anything else. And it's been happening all year long. I'm just sick of it.
1: I got to tell you, Dennis, I understand you being sick of it. The fact that you're citing Riley Green as one of your points of frustration surprises me.
0: Well, he's hitting 284, but he's down on home runs, and he's down on RBIs, way down. If he hits 20 home runs this year, I'll be happy.
1: He's up in batting average. He's up in OPS, and he's up in walks.
0: Yeah, but he's not driving in any runs.
1: Okay, he's not a perfect player, but of all the people to complain about, I can't believe you're including Riley Green.
0: Well, he's number one because he's supposed to be the best hitter on the team, supposed to be.
1: Well, Dennis, I think it is foolish to say Riley Green is your number one problem with this bullpen and the bottom of the order. You're mad at Riley Green, number one?
0: He's not the number one problem. He's a big problem.
1: You just said it was.
0: No. Him and Torkelson, I'm very disappointed.
1: Okay, let's go back. Let's back up. You think Riley Green is a, quote, big problem?
0: Yes, I do. Not the number one problem, because we have a lot of problems. But I betrayed Torres. I betrayed Scooble. I mean, the way they played the last couple of days, once again, Green, they had a man on third, one out, Green pops out, Torkelson pops out. Wait, there you go. That's what happened all year long.
1: Well, I would hope if I were in a league, I'd get to trade with you.
0: Well, I don't know if I would trade Green, but you know what I would do? I would bat him either first or second with Torkelson, because if they get on base, fine, because they're not driving in any runs, and they've had plenty of opportunity. Man, like I said, I watch every game, every pitch. And I was down beginning of the year because we had 10 guys on the IL, and now they're back, and we're playing better, and everything seems to be going better. And then they lose two in a row to Kansas City. One of the worst teams in baseball. So never have happened. Never.
1: I'm not happy with this weekend as well, but if all the things you can complain about with this team, you're complaining about Riley Green. Riley Green. Who's... I mean, he's not a perfect player, no, but I can think of about 20 other things I'd bring up before I'd bring up the performance of Riley Green. 248-539-9797. 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

0: Scott Anderson, 97.1. Anderson out today. So flying solo, Tiger team on the brink of probably being done here. Realistic chances. That was a very disappointing weekend. But, you know, I mean, look, suppose I could still pull off a miracle, but I am counting on it less and less. And think they need to be starting to really put the feelers out for what they could get back for some of their expiring contracts. In the meantime, let's get back to your phone calls. Don in Belleville. Hi, Don.
1: Hi, how are you?
0: What's up?
1: Yeah, I think that last caller was way off. I mean, Riley Green is the least of my worries. Torkelson, Vierling, Jumaane Jones, McKinstry, them guys are a bigger problem than Riley Green. Riley Green is providing offense. I mean, he's still hitting. Yeah, strikeouts are down. He's doing more walks. I can't blame. I'm not putting the blame on Riley Green as number one. they have way more problems than just that. I mean, you got pitching problems. Can't hold the lead.
0: Look, obviously, everybody sees the games and the players through different prisms. But and Riley Green is not a perfect player by any stretch of the imagination. Nope. But if I'm going to start laundry listing the things that bother me about the Tigers' play and this Tigers' season, I don't even know if I list Riley Green in the top 15 things that bother me.
1: Nope, absolutely not.
0: He gave a lot of things that bothered him, but when he emphasized that Riley Green was one of the things that bothered him, I was,
1: I was blown away. I couldn't believe it.
0: I can't either.
1: I was like, really? You've got a bullpen problem, and you've got batters that are, even Jake Rogers, you've got batters that are batting 200, three of them together, and you're worried about Riley Green. Yeah. I don't think he likes Riley Green.
0: No, I think he made it pretty clear, Don, but hey, thank you for the phone call, 248-539-9797. Gary's in Plymouth, and he's next. What's up, Gary?
2: Hey, what's up?
0: How you doing?
2: Yeah, at the start of the season, the strength of the Tigers was their bullpen. And what's frustrating to me is almost every team we play seems to have somebody come out of the bullpen that is throwing 97-mile cutters. The guy from Kansas City yesterday that closed the game out. Mm-hmm. I never heard his name before, but he's out there throwing 97, 98, 99. Why don't we have somebody that throws like that out of the bullpen? It's very frustrating because if they even won five or six of the games that they've blown by the bullpen, we'd be tied for first or in first place right now.
0: Yeah, I mean, right now, I don't know what arm out of the bullpen I even trust. It's not about one guy to me.

0: What's killed him is the guys that they've counted on in the past all seem to have taken steps backwards. I mean, Vesta's obviously hurt, but he wasn't as effective as he's been. Kyle Finnegan wasn't as good as he was last year for the Tigers, and Tyler Holton has had some issues. Then your new guys have been far from lockdown. And so, Gary, the bullpen struggles are well documented, and you know, could one arm help? Could Jackson Jobe and an outsider help? Sure, but I'm not, I think Jobe is going to be filthy when he gets here. There might be some hiccups, but I think Jackson Jobe is we should be excited about what he's going to be, and, you know, this year and beyond. I think he's got all the makings of being a dominant arm, and on this team this year, he'd probably be used out of the bullpen.
1: Yeah, but what's really even more frustrating is our starting pitching is almost at the top of the league. Mm-hmm. I mean, the starting pitching, Melton, I mean, you can't take him out of a starting position, but he'd probably be good coming out of the bullpen, but you got to keep him as a starter because he's been so damn good. And the same with Montero. I like him in long relief, but he's been so good as a starter, you hate to take that away from him.
0: Yep. I mean, what makes them competitive and what gives them hope in any case for the Tigers is built around this starting staff.
1: Right. Yeah.
0: So, Gary, thank you for the phone call. Jim in Chesterfield. Hello, Jim.
2: Hey, Doug.
0: What's up?
2: Champ and Chump.
0: Yep.
2: Champ, how are you, Lee?
0: Yep.
2: And my chump is Riley Green. And I'm just going to, I've called him before and chumped him. I'm not saying he's the worst problem on a team like the other caller, but he's batting low 200 with guys in scoring position. I'll be under 200 pounds by the time the guy gets a game-winning hit.
0: How much do you weigh?
2: It's getting ridiculous. None of your business. I just said I'll be under 200.
0: Well, that might be you lose a pound or two, or you might lose 35 pounds. I don't know what we're working with here.
2: All right, 35.
3: You got it out of him, Doug.
0: Well, I didn't take much coaxing, Jim. You just caved.
2: I'm pissed, though. I'm pissed.
0: You're pissed at him?
2: He's our big-time player, and he's batting low 200s. Look it up with guys in scoring position.
0: So is almost everybody on the team, unfortunately.
2: Okay.
0: That's true.
2: No, okay. But that's my champ and chump. I'm not changing it.
0: I'm not trying to change it, Jim.
3: But you could probably, I think, change it because he folds under pressure.
0: That's true.
3: I was like, did you eat that slice of pie? I'm not telling you. What, did you eat it? Yeah, I ate it. That was quick.
0: I mean, it's champ and chump of the weekend, okay? And so according to him, Riley Green had a worse weekend than the bullpen. Riley Green had a worse weekend than Framber Valdez. Just to be clear. Champ and chump of the weekend. 248-539-9797. Al in Southfield, you're next. Hello, Al.
4: Hi, Doug. I'm become very concerned about Framber Valdez.
0: Justifiably
4: after yesterday. And because I gave him a pass when he pitched against the Chicago Cubs because he was coming off a bereavement leave, and then based on what Dan Pesce said, there is a difference in pitching the bullpen session than pitching a live baseball. But yesterday, after Lane Thomas hit the home run off him, his body language was just very concerning. It just seemed like he just did not have any confidence, and it was almost like he was telling AJ Hinch, just get me out of here because I just don't have it today.
0: Al, what bothered me is that it was coming off the outing he had in Chicago. And earlier this year, I believe it was against Boston, and one of them I know was against Minnesota, where he had terrible outings and came back and was fine the next time out. And this time, he didn't get out of the first inning in Chicago, and he threw 31 pitches to get out of the first inning yesterday. Now, he didn't get help by the air. He didn't get help by the air, but there was plenty of hard contact. I think he gave up 5 hits in the first inning. And kind of they were fortunate to get out of there, only giving out 2 runs total. I think being concerned about Framber Valdez is very fair game.
4: Okay, my champ is hung.

0: Lee, I've just been very impressed. Listen, as I told you, me about a week and a half ago, and my chump is A.J. Hinch. I felt he made a big mistake by leaving, allowing Drew Summers to pitch the eighth. I thought he should have taken him out in the seventh and put Hanifee in the eighth inning and had a clean slate.
1: Well, he came close to it working, and if it weren't for that little bloop that extended the inning, it probably would have worked. But it was what it was, and the bottom line is, he probably should have gone another direction. It looked like he was close because that was a two-strike pitch, wasn't it? God, it was so...
0: It's unfortunate. That slider, which was a work in progress, I mean, it really showed when Mancy hit that home run. When Summers had two strikes against him.
1: Mm-hmm. Yeah, he went with the lefty-lefty matchup, which is in Summers' wheelhouse, and it backfired on him. 248-539-9797. It's Carson Anderson, open lines, 97.1.
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6: Carson Anderson, Gators out today. From an unnamed texter, appreciate the show, Doug and Keg. My champ is Salvador Perez, who set the Kansas City home run record, has been a class act throughout his career. My chump, the Tigers offense, if they could just have any consistency throughout the lineup, then the bullpen wouldn't be such a problem. Hi, Doug and Kang. It seems as though since McGonigal was moved from leadoff hitter and Dingler from number 3, we've struggled to score more than 4 runs. Hinch over thinking again. That's from CG. I don't know. I guess I haven't looked at that trend to track that, but is there anything about McGonigal that he is... Well, you didn't say they're struggling. You said they're, because Dingler isn't struggling by any stretch of the imagination. Could be something to do with it. More text coming in here. The concert was awful. The music itself was fine, but the lines for everything, merch, bathroom, food, beer was ridiculous. And then you get set next to some 300-pound dude and you have no freaking room.
7: How was it in there? Were you squished, Doug?
6: So a couple things. One is that I didn't spend a lot of time in food lines or drink lines because... I was like, I'm going to prioritize seeing the show. And then if I'm going to spend a lot of time in drink lines, there is a if-then statement. If I spend a lot of time getting beer, I then spend a lot of time going to the bathroom. So I wasn't going to do that.
7: What about seating-wise?
6: Seating, we were fine. And there was enough areas where if I were in that situation, I would have moved and just found an empty seat somewhere else.
7: Really?
6: Yep. But yeah, you don't, in the big house, there's not a lot of, I'm

0: tell this story. Epic disaster.
1: Involving you.
0: Yes. We had this is for the Morgan Wallen concert Friday night at the Big House, for people who didn't know. We came up with a brilliant plan of a getaway car. Park it close, early in the day, park it close to the stadium, short walking distance, so that after the concert, you kind of walk past where the traffic is bad for 15 minutes, maybe. Just hop in the car and go.
1: This sounds like a caper.
0: I was so proud. I was like, look, this will work.
1: Is it the getaway car?
0: Yeah, we got a getaway car. We will be able to beat the crowd afterwards, stay for the whole thing, and then not deal with traffic. We'll walk just a little bit. We'll park on the street early in the day when there's free parking, ample parking. And we went by cousin Brady, parked the car, went back home, gathered all our stuff up, went to my daughter's house, tailgated for a few hours, went to the concert, walked to the car, got to the car. All right, who brought the keys?
1: Are you kidding me?
0: Nobody brought the keys to the car. We parked the getaway car and then left the keys at home.
1: Doug, first of all, you always ask me, why do criminals do things? This is because they're not smart all the time. They don't think.
0: I was stupid. None of us thought to bring the keys. We parked the car. And so what we ended up doing was Friday night, we parked the car and we picked it up Saturday afternoon.
1: Oh, you got away Saturday afternoon, though.
0: It was so bad. We thought this was the greatest idea ever.
1: You forgot the keys?
0: We left the keys.
1: Dude, I would have loved to have seen your face.
0: When I realized what happened, I was like, you got to be kidding me. It was just ridiculous.
1: Was anyone assigned that job, or was it just like kind of?
0: We all just thought, never even crossed our minds, and we left the keys at home until we were like almost in the car. Hey, who's got the keys? Hello? Anyone? So bad. Oh, it was funny. 248-539-9797. Doug, I was at the concert Saturday and 10 women ran into the men's room right before I did. That's from Matt and Canton. I was really hoping that Morgan Wallen would walk down the tunnel with the lady from the Jumana billboards this weekend. Regarding the Tigers, I don't have any expectation for postseason, but they spent so much money this year, it would be silly not to buy and go for it. If they sneak in, at least there's a chance. Next text, this is a team that has overvalued its roster to a detriment. Torque and Carpenter have shown you exactly what they are, which is inconsistent and unreliable. They should have been traded before it was obvious to the rest of the league. Carp's battling something. It's a terrible time for Carp to lose his production. But, I mean, he was taken out of the game yesterday for this recurring heel problem he's got. I'm going to cut him a little bit of slack. I mean, Torque is what he is. And when you say should have been traded, you know, if you think you noticed, you don't think the rest of the league saw that he might have some shortcomings. But, you know, I mean, a guy like him can be a very useful power stroke. There's a chance to hit 30 home runs again, but we'll see. Tom in Oxford is next. Hi, Tom.
2: Hey, Doug. Good to talk to you, bud.
0: What's
2: How you
0: up?
2: Doing?
0: I'm doing okay.
2: Just calling about the Tigers, man. So my biggest thing with the Tigers is everybody wants to complain about this player and that player. To me, it just starts at the top. Who's the one that hasn't made any changes with the hitting order? Hasn't made, you know, I'm trying to sign some free agents, but every time they sign a free agent, the guy's a bust. And to me, it starts at the top of Scott Harrison. To me, he's the one that's got to go.
0: Well, it's hard for me to justify firing a guy who's given him back-to-back playoff spots. If I'm mad at him, and I am pretty frustrated right now, I'm worried that they just entered a relationship with Framber Valdez that's never going to pay off. And that's a costly, costly contract. You know, I like the way he's drafted. It feels like there's help on the way. I love the acquisition of Hao Yuli, but his bullpen moves haven't exactly helped this team. So I'm not huge on Scott Harris, but I'm certainly not in a he's got to go place yet. All right, cool. 248-539-9797. More texts. Regarding the long commute, Years ago, I knew someone who drove from Lexington, Michigan to Detroit every day for

0: for work. It's from Richard in Birmingham. I don't know where Lexington, Michigan is. Is that in the thumb?
1: Can it's in the thumb.
0: Is it? It seems like a long drive. We were talking about this because there's a report out there that LeBron may live in New York and helicopter to Philly every day, which seems crazy. Jared from Novi, speaking of long commutes, I know people who live in eastern Pennsylvania and commute 2 hours via train both ways to work in New York City. You know why that could work? Because you can get work done on the train. But, yeah, that's 4 hours a day traveling would suck. Doug used to leave my house at 4:30 a.m. to get Detroit by 6 a.m. Bunch of fun. That's from Bill in the Pier. I had a professor who commuted from Birmingham, Alabama to Auburn University every day. I have no idea how far that is.
1: Come on, man. The drive means more in the SEC. That's what they say at the DMV down there.
0: Birmingham, Alabama. Let's see. Open a maps. Got to do drive time to Auburn. Directions from Birmingham to Auburn University. I wish they could have just told me how long that commute was rather than me having to look it up.
1: God. You want to know?
0: I do want to know. 2 hours and 11 minutes?
1: Wow.
0: That's a long commute. That is a long commute.
1: Update Kid said it was, what, 1 hour and 45 minutes from Philly to New York City?
0: I thought he said it was a 45-minute helicopter
1: ride. Helicopter ride. Yeah. Okay.
0: Well, but, I mean, that doesn't, I don't know how long the total commute would be. Now we know why LeBron didn't sign with Detroit, probably out of New York City helicopter range. I used to commute to Novi, from Novi to Lansing for a job. I didn't mind the drive as I had plenty of options to listen to music, news, and podcasts. That's from Jared. Regarding the Tigers, the time is right to trade Scuba. When Outman is getting at bats in key situations and Summers is trying to get big outs, our roster just isn't good enough. A trade could bring a couple potential starters for 27. So I don't blame it on Outman and Summers at this point. I blame it more on the bullpen in general. James Outman's an emergency break glass addition when they lost two center fielders. Like, I get it. The crazy thing is he came through last week in a key moment, hitting a home run. Marlon says, Doug, if Mason Miller is available, I would offer Bryce Rainer, Andrew Spears, Michael Oliveto, Jake Rogers, and Spencer Torkelson because McGonagall can easily play shortstop with Max Anderson at second base. Briseño, I would have at first base, and you could platoon Keith and Kim at third base. Kim? Does he mean Lee? If I were the Padres, I'm not sure I would be all stoked for that trade. Why do they want Jake Rogers and Spencer Torkelson?
1: Because we don't want them.
0: Yeah, right.
1: Duh.
0: Bryce Rainer is a big deal, but I don't know. I don't think I'd make that trade if I were the Padres. What LeBron is considering is very common in New York, especially for executives, people who with boats and boatloads of money. There are helipads on buildings all over the city. I mean, that's cool, I guess.
1: Obviously he is in that income range, but the thing is, a lot of times, first of all, the other texts you're reading with the long commutes, they almost don't have a choice. They, you know, like LeBron clearly has options. He's got endless wealth. And as far as the endless wealth, like if you're an executive, they want to live in a certain house in a certain neighborhood. LeBron's just renting. He's not going to stay in Philly. Like, you just find a really nice penthouse, you know, somewhere by this
0: You're getting a lease for a year.
1: Yeah, exactly. If that. He could go month to month if he wants, right? So, yeah. Because he has options. He could do whatever. So he doesn't have to live in Philadelphia for the rest of his life, but I guess unless he really, this is where the business side comes in though. What's going on marketing business in New York City? He wants to be out there, like, you know, during the season, right?
0: Yeah. I guess you're probably right.
1: Oh, that has to be it. I mean, we got a lot of texts joking that Philly's a dump. You don't want to live there. It's true. Maybe. I don't know. I don't live there, but I do know that New York City is a bigger market as far as all the endeavors outside of basketball he has.
0: Oh, that's a good point. I want him to do this. I want to know how it goes. I think this is fascinating.
1: Because you know the Philly fans will turn on him instantly. 100%
0: if things go wrong. Yep. You don't even live here. Screw you, man. 248-539-9797. Hey, last chance to get your champ and chump votes in. Do so now. You're on Carson Anderson on

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0: Every day, 70,000 puppies or kittens are born in the U.S. Cute, right? Well, what's not cute is that half of all litters are accidents. And when a kitten has a litter of oopsies and a puppy has a litter of uh-ohs, pretty soon you have thousands and thousands of OMGs. 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

0: Anybody out there cross over the Gordie Howe Bridge, which opened at noon today? Anybody? I like the idea of this bridge for this reason. As someone who's made multiple drives to places like Ottawa and Toronto and all the way to New Brunswick, one of the first things you do is cross the border into Canada. And the Gordie Howe Bridge has a direct connection to the 401. So you don't have to do like those 5 miles of stop and go with the through Windsor that you had to do with the Ambassador Bridge. So sounds more convenient to me, but I like the idea of having less. I mean, and now that may open up all wait times everywhere. It's on old Ambassador Bridge and the Gordie Howe Bridge. So I don't know if anybody's made that crossing yet, but if you have, 248-539-9797.
1: The most interesting thing that comes out of this for me is when I saw the reports is the pedestrian walking and the biking, Doug. And so I thought you immediately, I'm sure listeners as well, Doug Karsh, are you going to put on the helmet and bike across the new Gordie Howe Bridge?
0: Seems unlikely because I can't think of a reason to do it. And it doesn't.
1: I just said put on your helmet. That's reason enough.
0: That's reason enough to do it, huh? I think I probably will not do that because at the end, it's just, I like riding trails more than anything, and riding over a concrete bridge doesn't sound all that appealing to me.
1: No, but the scenic part of it, like, you know,
0: I mean, maybe
1: international waters.
0: As long as it wasn't a windy day.
1: Oh, are you scared of the Gordie Howe Bridge and you haven't even been across
0: it? I'm not scared of the Gordie Howe Bridge. I'm scared of the Zilwaukee Bridge for good reason. That bridge is scary. There's no way that the engineering plans were that bridge was supposed to go up a little bit, then down, then back up, and then down. They had problems when they built it. But hey. Anyway, if anybody's been over the Gordie Howe Bridge, maybe you can give us a review. Brand new bridge, brand new crossing into Canada. Got out and rode the DTE trails north of Chelsea, DTE Foundation trails north of Chelsea this weekend. A lot of people out there. It's a good weekend for it. It's track's in good shape. 248-539-9797. Jim in Utica is next. Hello, Jim.
2: Hey, Doug. Love the bridge talk. before I'm one of the people that advocated for it 25 years ago, but before I go into Champ and Chump, something ironic. Ready?
0: Yep.
2: What's today's date?
0: The 27.
2: Yep. Add those digits. You got number 7, Ted Lindsay, number 9, 2 and 7, 9. You got Mr. Hockey Gordie Howe. 2026. You got Alex Delvecchio.
0: Well, Jim, I give you credit. You brought up something that I would never have thought of. What makes it appropriate? Is it just a coincidence, or is it appropriate that it's mentioned today?

0: ironic.
1: It is, I guess, ironic, yeah.
0: I don't know. Go through the thesaurus and find a word, but it's weird.
1: Fair enough.
0: Hey, Ted, Gordy, you know, determination, Gordy Howe excellence, and Alex Delvecchio teamwork. Okay. So we're all hoping the bridge, we know it'll be a success.
1: Gotcha.
0: But I got a champ in Dylan Dingler.
1: Yep.
0: What is it? Is his third year as a Tiger?
1: So is it third or fourth?
0: Or fourth.
1: Yeah, something like fourth. That, but I can look it up.
0: Okay, well, whatever. He's emerging as a leader. You know, he's a clutch player.
1: Yeah, it's kind of too bad that this team is probably going to fade here, it feels like to me, because I think if they were to keep it up, he would sneak into get some MVP votes. But, yeah, it's his third season, really his second full season. He only played 27 games back in 2024.
0: Okay, that's what I thought. Yep. So I figured third then.
1: Yep.
0: Okay, well, he's a champ, man. No matter how the team does, let's hope they do well, but I like the guy.
1: Who's your champ?
0: Okay, that Baseball Hall of Fame. They elected three more members, and our Tiger Lou Whitaker was not on the list.
1: Yeah, I kind of wonder.
0: How embarrassing. Bunch of chumps.
1: I don't spend a lot of time worrying about Hall of Fames and don't have the energy or interest to research why Lou has been left out, but a lot of people who seem to have done so find it curious. But yeah, it's disappointing. He's a Hall of Famer in our minds here in Detroit. And yeah, I don't quite get it. But then again, I don't spend a lot of time and energy on it, to be honest with you. Here we go. Riley has a big time clutch hitting problem. Other than that, he's fine, but he's not one you want up to the plate in a clutch situation. That's from an unnamed texter. I'm furious at Riley Green. I'm with the dudes who just called. Riley uppercut Green is Dave Kingman with way less power. He's going to end his career with twice as many strikeouts as hits. Look, I've said a bunch. He's not a perfect player. When you're laundry listing the problem with the Tigers right now, I'm not choosing Riley Green. Like, I got it. He's got some holes in his game, sure. But given other issues on this team, he's not near the top at all. But there's a lot of Riley Green, apparently, haters out there. Shouldn't say a lot. There are some. Mike on the west side, you're on 97.1. Hello, Mike.
2: Hey, what's up, fellas? How y'all doing?
1: We're good.
2: Hey, man, I just want to chime in on the bridge thing. I've been having this reoccurring nightmare about driving over a bridge. And then the car like goes over the side and it's water beneath me. But I'd always wake up before it actually had an impact or a crash or anything like that. But I've been, in all my travels, I've been trying to figure out where is this bridge at. And for the life of me, I thought it was the Milwaukee Bridge. And until me and my wife went to Buffalo to help her dad move back to Michigan from New York. And I drove over this bridge when we were coming back from Buffalo. Not going there, but coming back. And I'm like, oh my God, this is the bridge for my train. But I had never been on that bridge before.
1: Which bridge is it? Where?
2: I don't know the name of it.
1: Is it the one in
2: New York?
1: There's one in Hamilton, Ontario. That's pretty big. When you get up there,
2: it got to be on the U.S. side.
1: Oh, it's on the U.S. side. Okay.
2: Somewhere in that Buffalo, New York, Pennsylvania area.
1: There are some big bridges that go over deep gorges near Buffalo, and so yeah, I could see it. I could see how that. But you've never been on that bridge before, but you swear you've had a dream about that bridge.
2: I thought it was the Milwaukee Bridge, but it wasn't. And so I was actually on that bridge. I'm like, wow, this is my dream. And I was freaking out about it a little bit. I just kept it cool. And, you know, we got across it, of course, but it was crazy.
1: So you had a premonition is what it sounds like, more so than.
2: right.
1: Well, Mike, hang in there. If you need a hit, Riley Green can't give it to you. He only produces when the Tigers are up big, which is rare. Next text, it's actually real simple. The Tigers are losing team in a bad American League. Do we need any more information? Trade Scuba or we're credit forever. Champ Doug for taking the Karsh family to Morgan Wallen concert with a brilliant escape plan. Chump Doug for forgetting the key detail for set escape and leaving him stranded. Yeah, it was pretty bad. Did you hear that, Rico?

0: You left your family stranded?
1: No. Well, I left all of us stranded. I had the brilliant plan.
0: Wasn't brilliant.
1: Well, the plan was brilliant. The execution was not.
0: Okay.
1: We put a getaway car near the big house Friday afternoon.
0: Okay.
1: Went to tailgate, went to the concert, walked back to the car, didn't bring the keys to the getaway car.
0: Like the commercial, you did not.
1: Yeah, we did not bring the keys. So the plan, I thought, was smart. The execution was brutal.
0: How did you forget the keys?
1: Nobody thought to bring them, I guess.
0: You took the time to stash
1: to plant
0: the car.
1: Plant the car, lock the car.
0: You didn't even like leave the keys in the car?
1: Well, I didn't stash the car, okay? It was another member of the family that stashed the car, but nobody thought, like, it was dumb. I'm not going to sit here and tell you. It's.
0: Are you throwing somebody else in your family under the bus?
1: No, I'm ultimately responsible. But
0: I don't know.
1: I probably would have remembered
0: Damn
1: the keys.
0: Kid.
1: If I'd been the one that stashed the car, I probably remembered the keys, but I did not.
0: Like it wasn't like
1: it's on me. I'm not blaming anybody else, Rico.
0: So wait. So then, how did you get home?
1: We went to a local establishment, waited for time to pass, and then caught an Uber.
0: And then you still had to go back and get.
1: We went back again. Rico, we went back and got the car the next day.
0: Oh man, it's
1: it was funny. Absolutely brutal. I mean, it was brutal. I did not think that one through. What do you guys got planned? Thank you. What do you guys got planned coming up next?
0: Tigers and Jalen Duren news potentially coming up.
1: Ooh, okay. I'm not aware of that. Thanks for listening, everybody. Well, post champ and chump for tomorrow's show. Stay safe, everyone, and treat each other with respect. Carson Anderson, 97.1.
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1: I'm actually annoyed.
2: The strike one. Fly ball left field, way back and gone. My goodness. 15th home run for Perez, and we're tied at two. The 0-2. Swinging a line drive to left field. Deep trouble and gone. Nick Lofton has had a lot of good swings. He just hit an 0-2 pitch out. And the Royals take a 3-2 lead here in the ninth.
3: Not going good.
2: He can get chase on that fastball with that low arm angle. It's a low vertical approach angle. That means you can get swing and miss underneath it again and again, and we've seen that. 1-2, high fly ball to right. He did not keep the slider down, and Michael Massey has just hit a two-run home run to right on a hanging slider. My goodness.
3: Well,
2: two out, two-run home run, and the Royals take a 5-4 lead in the eighth.
4: Tigers threaten, they fail to score, and they fall to the Kansas City Royals today. Kansas City tying for the Major League lead and comeback wins with their 26th. They take down the Tigers and split the series, a 5-4 final.
5: Sell!
3: God, let it end, please. I beg of you. Please. Take me now. I'm ready to meet you.
6: I mean, you know they didn't lose the series.
3: No, they did.
6: They tie.
3: When you split with the Royals, you lose. And they should have lost Thursday. But again, the Royals had brain-dead backup manager leaving, you know, this guy throwing frisbees up there instead of bringing in Lynch, the lefty. Whatever. It doesn't matter. I can't take anymore.
6: It's a reason why they're dead last.
3: Can't take anymore. Can this be it? Like, can this be it? Even if you're one of these people who eternally walks around gripping their own nuts because you're such a homer for this team, can this be it? Please? Can you do me a kindness? Pretend I'm one of the starving dogs in an oil drum with Sarah McLachlan playing in the background. Oh. Can you do me a kindness? For a penny a day, you can set this radio host free.
5: Turn up the sound!
3: Please. Please.
6: Well,
3: please. Please. Alpha Phi Alpha. Please.
6: In the words of the late, great, well, he's not dead, but he's gone, Steve Yzerman. No. And no.
3: I hate you. You said the late great. I mean, what do you want me to say?
6: 3.5 and 6. But remember those numbers.
3: Yeah, okay. I remember them.
6: We got a chance, buddy. There's a shot at getting this done. And some feel if you sell, you're doing your team and your fan base a disservice.
3: Who says that?
6: Because you're so close.
3: Who says that?
6: Apparently, this is how the Tigers feel.
3: Well, no. That's because they're busy smelling their own brand. Okay? This is more of this. I'm telling you, 2024 it is like someone hitting the lottery, and it wasn't enough to retire, but they believe they can do it again. Like, this organization has got to stop with that. The 2024 thing was a Pixar movie. This bullpen blows. This offense still can go through long swaths of being trash. They got to stop. 2024 cannot be in your thought process. It might be. I'm telling you it's wrong for it to be.
6: Oh, no, it absolutely is.
3: It's got to stop.
6: Everything is based upon 2024 because no matter what, you can look at everybody in that clubhouse and say, hey, remember, everybody wrote us off.
3: Yeah, and you sold at the deadline in 24.
6: Correct.
3: So you could still have your cake and eat it too. Like if you're Michigan's AD, you can have it all.
6: No, he's right, you know.
3: Wasn't it nice? The audio wasn't working at the Regents meeting, but they weren't going to talk athletics. Like 10 minutes after the meeting, they signed Ward's out package.
6: What are you talking about?
3: Okay.
6: It was the AV department at the hotel. They screwed
3: up. Or Greater Life. All right, so let...
6: Was it the Steelers game on?
3: I'd like to...

0: hear from Tiger fans, because here's what I would like to just say. Like, you do whatever you want. I told you. I'll get back from Saratoga, and I'll know whether to go all in or just pretend you never existed. Cool by me. But
1: do you want the text message when nothing happens?
0: Oh, no. I'll know.
1: I
0: mean,
1: because I know you'll be enjoying yourself and the ponies and your family and, you know, showering Big G with losing tickets. I get
0: that. Oh, that poor man. I'll know nothing happened if I don't get 100 texts. And that's fine. But I want to ask the people this, because this is the biggest thing to me. Did this weekend break you? Like, is that it for you? Because ultimately, the next six games, oh, and by the way, the A's just lost Langeliers, so there goes the best catcher in baseball and another all-star you don't have to face. Look, your bullpen sucks. Your offense largely sucks. I can't do this anymore. Like, isn't it time to let go of the rope? I'm asking you. Because again, what are your odds of any place? 30%? Does that sound like you want a 1-in-3 shot? I'll give you a 1-in-3 shot.
1: Okay, about 30.
0: All right, so risk-reward time. Your risk is two of every three scenarios we play out in this war game. You don't make the playoffs, and you lose Scooble for largely nothing because you can't add anything. Luxury tax. Mm-hmm. Comp pick goes to fourth round. This is the only thing I care about is Scott Harris being forced to do his effing job, doing exactly what he didn't do at the deadline last year. And we get to find out what kind of man we got running this team, because this is big boy stuff. This isn't easy. This is supposed to be what you're paid to do.
1: You're correct. Everything as you said is right. Can't argue with it, Mike. But I think they're willing to risk it all, push their chips in the middle of the table for that 1-in-3 chance.
0: Okay, then they are the case, you're going to do a hypothetical? Mm-hmm. I'd like to hypothetically say they'd be the dumbest people on the planet. Because they can't buy. Hear me when I say it. They can't buy. They will obliterate the luxury tax and destroy the return on Scooble from a first-round comp pick to a fourth. They cannot. Oh, you think you're going to keep Scooble and buy? No, you're not. No, you're not. That you can't. So then Harris would have to do the double down. Mm-hmm. I'm going to make three trades to get rid of money, then go back and start to rebuild this god-awful bullpen.
1: Let me give you door number three. Door number three.
0: Can it be a trap door, please?
1: No, it's not a trap door. Door number three, very similar to how you say, okay, this team is still fixated on 2 years ago and how they came from nothing and made the playoffs and won a series. Let's combo meal that with probably not going to be playing baseball next year anyway. So let's just go forward. I'll just throw caution to the wind and we'll figure this thing out later. Because because here's the thing.
0: No.
1: There's no pressure on anybody. If Harris fails,
0: if you keep Scooble and miss the playoffs, he should be fired. But,
1: okay. A big difference between should and is. We've seen a lot of things in this town and people who should have been fired never got fired. Should have made move, didn't make move.
0: The last piece to this, I will say, there is no world Tarek Skubal can take the mound Wednesday. None. I'll say it to you again. Anything goes wrong Wednesday. Anything. He's untradeable. You cannot pitch him. You have risked it long enough. You've held long enough. It's July 27th. I don't care what you got to do. It could be the dinner at Wedding Crashers. You put eye drops in his coffee. You do whatever it takes to turn him into Bradley Cooper and he doesn't take them out. You can't pitch him Wednesday. You cannot. The risk is too great. Anything goes wrong. And now that chess piece is removed from the board. He should be traded today or tomorrow, or you just scratch the start Wednesday and you get it done. If he takes the mound Wednesday, which is an afternoon game, my head will explode. I mean, baseball's weird. Mm-hmm. You saw it the other day. Line drive off the Cubs pitcher. Dead.
1: Yeah.
0: I remember 1 year, Roy Halladay on a line drive broke his leg. It doesn't have to be a UCL or a shoulder thing or an elbow thing. Anything can happen. You cannot pitch Scooble Wednesday, Rico. They held. They're sitting here 6-under. They just split with the Royals. That's a loss. I don't want to hear it. You can't use the next 5 games to determine the next 5 years of your franchise. That's idiocy.
1: It is.
0: Idiocy.
1: I

0: can't stop you. Everything you said is correct.
1: But
0: let me just tell you, everything is. But did you see how well he just pitched in on Friday night?
1: Oh, play, and I also caught the audio after the game. He had every opportunity to say, "I want to be here long term." Didn't. Oh, don't believe everything you hear. Okay, what should we believe? Your agent quoting nursery rhymes? I mean, we can do this all day. Tarek's bad at talking. Stop talking. You're not good at this. You're great at pitching. Why don't we stick to that?
0: Because it boils down to, I really need everybody to like me, even though I'm probably going to be here temporarily.
1: Oh, God.
0: Quit misquoting me. Tarek, we're only quoting the things that you say. We're not misquoting you. You're the source, okay? So,
1: do you want to be here? I didn't say that. What are we doing?
0: Right.
1: And for all the people who go, well, what do you want him to do? He's asked questions. Simple. Guys, I'm not talking tonight. Sue pulled it off over a 5-year period. Anytime the Lions lost, you'd go in the locker room and guess what was it? Guess what was there? An empty chair. Players of this stature get to choose when to talk and when not to talk. I don't want to hear it. He doesn't have to talk. Or, guys, I'm not talking. I've talked enough. I'm talked out.
0: Or you throw it back on the team. Are you going to be here next year? That really depends on what the Tigers step up
1: or
0: and do.
1: Or you could say what Kevin Gausman said. I want to be here. I don't want to be traded, but those decisions are out of my hands. Like, that's it. The bottom line is, all this guy's done is talk. Mm-hmm. No more talk. Don't want to hear it. And by the way, Gausman has a contract, so that's not the same thing. I digress. 248-539-9797. Did this weekend mark the end for you with the Tigers' Hope Brigade? And do you agree with me? He can't pitch Wednesday. Friday had to be his final start in a Tiger uniform. Had to be. If he pitches Wednesday, that's malpractice. Unless you're just keeping him. There, Rico gave himself a bell ring. 97.1.
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5: Yeah, I wouldn't believe any of those reports. That's not what I'm saying, so.
6: Do you want to be here next year?
5: I'm focused on this year, you know.
7: No.
5: I'm going to handle that stuff. There's a lot of misinformation, so I would just not believe what I read, but that's kind of side note, I guess.
8: Get this guy out of town. Get him out of here. What a bunch of gobbledygook. You were asked a very simple question. You refused to answer it. And then you did the don't believe all the report. Then Tarek, alter the report. I mean, it's just gobbledygook. Mm-hmm.
9: Kudos to Jeff Rieger for just simply asking the yes or no question so it couldn't be misinterpreted. I'm going to misspoke. You want to be back?
8: Just please leave. Just please leave. Just leave. But I'd like to know from the people. I mean, a split with the Royals, you should have lost 3 of 4. Is that the end? Let me put it in context for you. Okay, this run you've been on to claw your way to, let me check my notes. Oh, wait, still 6 games under 500. 28-18. If you do that the rest of the year, you get to 84 wins. That does not guarantee you a playoff. And what are the odds you continue that pace? And by the way, you won't be playing brain dead teams that don't have anybody available. So I just go, okay, it was fun. We're moving on now. Now, here's the problem. Rico's going to be right about something. I want to be wrong about all of this. My fear is at best they trade Skubal, but then they keep everything else so they can have a fake little playoff hope. Versus I'm selling everything that's just not nailed to the floor. Torres, gone. Jensen, gone. Mize, gone. Anyone who's expiring maybe somebody could use Zach McKinstry's base running ability. What are you doing going first to third on a ball to left?
9: Well.
8: No. The point I'm making is I would be moving everything. I would DFA Vierling for that at bat on Saturday. Just throwing that out there.
9: I got you, Mike, but you would be a different type of owner.
8: Face of franchise Vierling, not my franchise.
9: You're looking at this team, and if anything, do what you did 2 years ago where it looked like you threw your hands up in the air. Javi went and had the surgery, and you made the playoffs.
8: Yeah.
9: But you sold, and you know what? All of a sudden, good things came to you. But right now, they're afraid to do anything.
8: Skubal can't pitch Wednesday. Do you agree with me on principle?
9: On principle, yes.
8: Okay, if he pitches Wednesday, Harris isn't doing his job. Period. Now, if he pitches Wednesday.
9: When he pitches Wednesday.
8: Okay, when he pitches Wednesday, then that has to signify you're keeping him. Because here's the problem in all this. People get seduced to thinking these types of trades get done like in the movie Moneyball. Dombrowski Shapiro's on line 3. That's not how this gets done.
9: So the deadline's not going to make the deal?
8: No, the deadline does make the deal, but you need days, plural. You need time. Do you understand the work it takes to harness 5-6 suitors and then be able to play the liar's poker necessary to generate the best, most effective offer?
9: Wait, you just don't wake up one morning. We got to get Scuba. Get him on the phone. Get Scott Harris on the phone.
8: Oh, you don't have fat Jonah Hill in the corner going, I think we should get Rincon. He sips his coffee. No, it's probably a little more nuanced than that.
9: Trade deadline's in 15 minutes. Who do we need? Scooble. All right.
8: Dombrowski's on line 7.
9: Did anybody go to his birthday party? They did? Okay.
8: I want all my picks back. Yeah, no. So that's my whole point is he can't pitch Wednesday, and the wheels should already be going 65 miles an hour to trade him.
9: Yeah.
8: And if they're not, and if you're going to keep him, then the wheels have to be – see, this is the other problem. The wheels have to be moving – where you're trading people to offload payroll so then you can go trade for people and add less payroll to stay under the CBT threshold. Mm-hmm. You got to pick your adventure here.
9: Right. Mike, I think they have. You don't like it. They picked their adventure a long time ago.
8: So it's Scooble and nothing.
9: We're going forward and we're going to see what happens because what you're saying makes so much sense. You're thinking long term. You're thinking, hey, you're not going to win the World Series this year, so let's plan for your future, and let's put yourself in the best spot to win a World Series soon, in a few years, by adding some pieces and dropping some. Yes, what you're saying is correct. They've chose the adventure. That's smart, but the hell with it. Let's
8: not
9: go
8: after,
9: for it.
8: Not after this weekend.
9: Let's go for
8: not
9: it.
8: Not after this weekend. Not after your bullpen has blown 24 save opportunities. No, Rico, no, you can't. They have 21

0: saves, they've blown 24 possible save opportunities.
1: So
0: you
1: the 24th
0: can't.
1: Is the one. It's kind of like Michigan's allegation.
0: Well, no.
1: 24 was the magical number.
0: Time out. Let me push back on.
1: Okay.
0: I'm being serious. If these Boner Jam fans who take every win as a sign to do something, then they have to take every loss as a sign to do something. The two losses to Kansas City, blowing the lead late, blowing the, even on basis, the ability to sweep the series, much less win the series. Yes, it has to sting. Kansas City is arguably the worst team you'll play the rest of the way. It has to matter because in the same sense, when you're beating these brain dead teams, the Hope Brigade wants to, you know what I'm saying? Like, so which is it?
1: I understand. I think they've already chosen that adventure. I think their adventure is, it's not smart, but it's going to be fun, and we're just going to go for it, and our fans are going to fill up the ballpark.
0: You sound like Bill and Ted's Excellent Adventure. That's what you're giving me right now. Why don't you just say bodacious while you're at it?
1: All I'm doing is holding up a mirror. If you don't like the image, go talk to Scott.
2: No, this weekend should have shown everyone what they are. The Royals bullpen is supposed to be worse. Well, they are technically worse than ours. We scored 12 runs in four games.
0: Good thing you had an error give you four runs. You would have had eight in four games.
2: Thank you. Detroit is hitting 187 with runners in scoring position. And our offense is 23rd in runs per game. That is who we are. So this weekend is exactly, it's showing everyone exactly who we are. No bullpen, no offense.
0: That's the problem. You not only need to fix certain parts of the offense, you have to remake this bullpen. And look, I'll own it. I didn't think the bullpen would be this bad. I didn't like Kenley Jansen as a signing. I didn't think he'd be this bad. I didn't think everyone would fall apart at the same time. Rico, they have to remake a whole bullpen. So like, hey, you want to choose your adventure and keep school, but what did I say to you? Do what you want to do, but you got to buy. If you keep Scooble and don't buy, you're not a good playoff team. I don't even think you make it.
1: No.
0: I don't.
1: But they're by. You're not going to like it, but they're by.
0: All right. If you're that convinced, what do you want to wager on it? I got to do it. We got to whiteboard it. Okay. If you have this level of conviction.
1: That they're doing nothing. Not buying, not selling. Let's get to terms.
0: If you're saying nothing and I get either side of the equation, buy or sell, I'll take the bet. What do you want to do?
1: I'm going to leave it to these guys. If you're, no. If you're buying like some marginal nobody who's, I'm talking about significant trade either way. Not okay. Like, oh, you picked up this guy who was sitting there in somebody's AAA team type of thing.
0: That's fair.
2: So that's Major League.
0: Yeah, no, it has to be Major League additions or they sell. I'll take the side of the bet. This weekend materially changed something to me. He's saying they're going to stay the course, keep Scooble, and not use their frontal lobe.
1: Right.
0: Fine. What do you want to do?
1: Adding hobby.
0: Five lunches.
1: Wow. Okay.
0: There's no world. I cannot live in that world because I just lived in the world of the Pistons offseason. I can't do it again. All I see is Paul Serra floating in the sky saying, there has to be more, David. And he has a foil cowboy hat on.
1: Yeah, it's kind of like the Wings.
0: No. it's a five-star play. We'll go five lunches.
1: Okay. You know what? And for one of those lunches, I think I may want Coney Island.
0: Done. I'll make you eat it on the other side of the building. 248-539-9797. I want to hear from the people. Did this weekend mark the end of the Tigers for you? You tell me. David, texters, what do they have to say?
2: A text coming in saying, the Scooble situation feels like when the Angels decided to buy instead of trading Ohtani, it didn't end well for them. It won't end well for us if we buy. That is Jackson and Howell. In normal years, I think it's already done. He's traded. Not this year, though, in this historically bad AL. Baltimore series is basically a battle between two teams in the thick of it, which is funny. Regardless of the wild card race, though, they should be trading Scooble. Not trading him would be criminal.
0: Yeah, and saying you're in it is fine, but then let's lift up the hood. Yeah, you're in it, and I'll list off all the teams. They all have better records than you. I mean, what world am I living in? Just to get to 83, 84 wins, you're going to have to keep up a pace of ball that you've played since June 1st. And I'm sorry, the schedule won't continue to be that easy. Yeah, now, if you get to just kill every other team's best player and he doesn't play against you, go for it. Do whatever you want. I've said that for months. But now when you go out and you lose the way they lost to Kansas City, no, we're good. But again,

0: if you don't want to think clearly, do whatever you want to do. But Scoobal can't pay. Look, here's the other thing. This is telling you the will of the people. We could have opened up with a number of other things, but those stories are not as big as this.
1: No, you're right.
0: But my point is the people are speaking. So for every yutz that gave Scoobal a standing ovation Friday night, God bless, fine, you had your Disney movie. The vast majority of real people have had it. They don't want them here. They're done.
1: And for clarification purposes, I agree with you. I think that everything that you're saying should happen. I'm just looking at what the team is showing me.
0: No, I understand.
1: Five lunches. I don't see that it's happening.
0: Five lunches. You get a 4+ Coney.
1: Okay.
0: I just can't.
1: And the Coney is just, I just want to sit there and sit at a booth and wait for the other guys.
0: After losing this series the way they did and blowing the last two games, this bullpen is not getting better. Finnegan on a real team wouldn't even be sent out there anymore. I can't do anymore because the problem is the tax. They can't keep Scoobal and not make meaningful additions. What this bullpen in the playoffs? No way. David, I'll tell you what, let me keep it timely and we'll get more to people. 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
6: We'll get right to the people, and then David will get the text. I'm asking the question. You lost the last two to KC. To me, that's a material change. That is the equivalent of losing the series. It was the bullpen again. And with Scooble slated to pitch Wednesday, I'm going to say it to you again. He cannot take the mound. I don't care what you have to do. That doesn't mean you have to trade him by Wednesday. You cannot roll him out there. Anything goes wrong. Anything. He becomes untradeable. You cannot pitch him Wednesday. You know, you played some good ball. You went 28-18. You went on a nice run. Fine. You're still 6 under .500. And, yep, you're in the graphic. One problem. You're the last team in with the worst record. We can't do this anymore. It's just silly to me. Now, if you keep him, I've given you a pathway. You can keep him. But Scott Harris is going to have to do something he's shown either no willingness or capability of doing. He will have to offload some payroll. And then add payroll back, but not equal to what he gave up, to stay under the tax threshold so that when Scooble leaves, you get a first-round pick. So, again, the pathways are there. What Rico's selling you, he may be right, but that is everyone should be fired. If you keep Scooble and don't make major additions, i.e. rebuild the whole bullpen, I know that sounds ridiculous, but that's really what would need to happen. Your bullpen is garbage. Mm-hmm. So you do whatever you want to do. For me, the way you lost those last two games, it's over. You're done. Move it along. But you tell me what you want. And here's the latest reports. You do what you want with these. I mean, you might want to clean your boo-boo with these, but fine. Bob Nightingale, if you listen to GMs and executives, they believe the Tigers front office wants to trade Scooble with the uncertainty of the value of that draft pick in the next CBA. Rival executives believe the Dodgers plan to be greedy. They're infatuated with the opportunity of becoming the first NL team to win three consecutive World Series championships. Blobbity, blobbity, blue. So you do what you want. We'll go to the people. Go to Mike, 97.1. Mike, how you doing, buddy?
7: Mike, Rico, how you guys doing?
6: Good, Mikey. What's on your mind, pal?
7: Well, I've lost hope when we were 10 games under, and woo, hopium, 6 games under. Great, awesome. In the words of the Duke brothers from Trading Places, sell Scooble. What really did it in for me, though, was in terms of Scooble, was when he came out last week saying, oh, I knew about my elbow going into the arbitration. Like, what are you doing? I understand that you want the money, and rightfully so. You're a 2-time Cy Young winner. But you knew about the surgery. Get it done, dude, before the season even starts. That way we have a fighting chance. We don't have a fighting chance anymore. And the way the bullpen is playing, I just don't see a pathway to making it to the playoffs, no. Even if we keep Scooble and try to buy meaningful
6: practices. No, with this bullpen and having blown 24 opportunities, there is no world I could say, hey, you're going to be able to get to 84, 85 wins. They'll cost you 4 or 5.

0: 5-6 more games the rest of the way as is. That's before we get to good teams go through some cold streaks. Like, I mean, it's just, right. Mike, you see what I see. It's just enough. Like, I really think Rico nailed it, Mike. I'd love your opinion. I think 2024 affected this team's brainstem. This organization really believes their own Bula.
1: Well, if correct me if I'm wrong, but if you look up the definition of insanity, I think Scott Harris's picture is right next to the word. And that's doing the same thing over and over again and expecting a different result, different meaning of World Series.
0: Yeah, and it's another year. This is the other problem I have. You want me to take you serious. It's another year where I'm looking at the Zach McKinstry's, the Ben Malgiri's, the nonsense. You know, it's like, oh, Jamai's not here anymore. No, that's fine. It's like this team has a nonsense roster spot. We're going to do something totally absurd, and whoever fills that spot will just be an absurd human being. I'm tired. I want ball players. He didn't go out and do it in the offseason. We said, hey, if we're close enough, they can fix the offense at the deadline. They're not. And the bullpen, Mike, I got to be honest, it's his job to put a representable bullpen out there. This bullpen is horrific, and he needs to be held accountable to it. I mean, it's awful. And then you get some people out here that, oh, Drew Subbers is like rosy-cheeked Aroldis. No, he's no, you're not. No, you're not. Let's go to Brooke, 97.1. Brooke, how you doing?
2: Hey, what's up, guys? What's... Mike, been listening to you since the Impact back at Michigan State, brother.
0: Holy hell.
3: Wow.
0: Now, Brooke.
3: 89.9.
0: Where'd my dark hair go? What happened?
3: The Impact.
2: Holden Hall represent. So as far as the Tigers go, I mean, there's no way they can't trade Schuble. I mean, you look at their roster, I can count maybe three guys on their team. Maybe fourth with Cole Keith. Like, they're not a playoff team. In watching them split a series against the Royals, like, that told me everything I needed to know. And I'm an optimistic Tigers fan.
0: Sure. No, and Brooke, that's the problem. I'll ask you again. Even if you wanted to keep Schuble, I've laid out a real situation where you can't add because it'll kill the comp value. So they would then have to make multiple moves to offload payroll. And then have Scott Harris, who has no track record of being a real trader in this league, double back and rebuild the bullpen all at a lower AAV than what he sent out. Mm-hmm. I mean, Brooke, that's, I don't know. You tell me if you feel like that's likely.
2: No, I mean, but I, like, even if
0: it's not
2: two against decent teams, like when they played the Phillies, when they played the Braves, like, they're not a playoff. I mean, granted, those are National League teams, but, like, those are good teams.
0: Yeah, and again, like, in the playoffs, other teams' pitching will be lined up. You're not going to see a David Peterson or a Rhea or the Yankees' fourth, fifth, sixth starter. Oh, and no Aaron Judge. Look, you have a job to do. The problem is there's a reason. No team that's ever been 16 games under 500 has made the playoffs. You didn't just dig a hole. You put yourself down a water well, and I can't change it. Now, you've gotten a little bit better. Do you know what it is? It's exactly what I said it was. You were never 16 games under 500 bad, but you're not 16 over good. You're about a 500 team. That's who you are. Really good pitching, really volatile offense, and a dirty diaper bullpen. That's who you are. I don't know what else to say.
3: But is it enough to have them limp into the playoffs?
0: I don't think so.
3: They believe that they can.
0: They can.
3: And even though it's a 30% chance.
0: But see, there's the problem. This value on playoffs, when I think the fan base is thinking World Series. Like, making the playoffs is not that objective. The idea is we wanted to go for it and be a World Series caliber team. It didn't happen. Mm-hmm. Fine. Why don't we put ourselves in the best position for next year?
3: But see, I don't think that they really thought World Series, Mike, because they didn't make moves for World Series. They made moves for playoffs. They made moves for being good enough. But they never did something that said, wow.
0: Look, they blew $18 million on a reliever I didn't like. But that was to make the World Series. Right. They paid $40 million.

0: million a year for Fromber.
1: Yeah.
0: You know, they hey, Olsen died. We're going to bring JV back. Bottom line is Scott Harris isn't very good at free agency.
1: Right.
0: He's not.
1: But we said, you really didn't add a bat. And okay. And this the bullpen that you that could be costly for you. And it turned out to be.
0: It's beyond the beyond. If you told me they would have blown 24 late leads, 24 potential save opportunities, and it's not August, I would have said, okay, what happened? Did the bullpen go on strike? Are we using scabs? Mm-hmm. Like, what is this?
1: Right. Tons of injuries. No.
0: Just David, text communications, please.
2: No, Mike. Rico, this weekend didn't break me. Last year's playoff performance
0: okay.
2: did. This is still the same exact team with the same results. That is Eric NTC. For the record, that was one of the most depressing openings to the show I've ever heard in a while, but it was fact.
0: It is.
2: In his Jeep, St. Clair Shores.
0: Look, I'll be honest. You want to distill it down to a singular moment? I mean, you gave up a home run to Mike Massey or whatever his name is. Guy's got 13 at-bats. He doesn't play against lefties. I mean, that's like Colt Keith going deep on a lefty. You're like, that just doesn't happen. Mm-hmm. Like, all right, we're done here. It's ridiculous.
2: While watching the broadcast of the game yesterday, the announcers had me thinking that we were playing against the AL All-Stars. You should have been surprised when I found out that we were actually playing a last-place team.
0: I'm going to show personal growth and just leave that alone.
1: Thank you. Look at you. I'm so proud of you.
0: I don't want to.
1: I'm proud of you.
0: But it's Monday.
1: Let it go.
0: Vacation's looming.
1: Let it go.
0: I had some movie my niece used to watch. Not Moana. Frozen. Thank you. I'm getting better. Oh, my God. She was like 3 or 4. Every time I'd be like, oh, my God, this again? Not again.
1: Noise-canceling headphones.
0: Not again.
1: Go ahead and put those. Uncle Mikey bought you some new headphones.
0: Oh, you're gonna watch Frozen again?
3: No, you're not. No, you're not. Stop.
1: You think they're going to trade, Scooble? No, they're not.
0: All right, stop. Stop. We'll get to the people. 97.1.
1: You know what? 400.
3: No, you're not. No, you're not. Stop.
1: No, we're not going to stop. $495 a month. 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
6: We're going to get to the people in a second, but it is Monday. I just want to give Rico his flowers because this segment is one of my favorites. It is Can We Say That? David.
7: I thought about something over the weekend, so I want to play a little game called Can We Say That? You normally start off with something.
6: I know.
7: Okay.
6: So I know. Personal growth.
7: I'm just going to lean into something, and this isn't even what we're going to start with, but... Mike, can we say, and David and Corbin, feel free to join in. Can we say the Tigers will neither buy nor sell? Not what you want.
6: No.
7: But what will happen?
6: No, because that is a complete loss of the frontal lobe. There's no world. They either keep Skubal, have to do a bunch of gobbledygook so they can buy and not destroy the compensatory pick, or do what smart teams and adults would do and you sell. But I do not accept your do nothing. No, we cannot say that.
8: I hope they sell, but unfortunately, I feel like they're just going to get a little too nervous in the 11th hour and just stand where they are.
9: No, you're not. No, you're not. Stop.
10: All right. Yes, they sell. They do what is right, and they sell.
7: Okay.
10: Final answer.
7: Okay. Guys, can we say that Ward Manuel pulled off one of the biggest cons? Griffs, whatever,
6: yes.
7: Flim flams, whatever you want to call it. $7 million to walk out the door.
6: Plus.
7: Oh, wait. You're not fired. You can leave in a few months. Plus, we'll pay for your golf club memberships, and you'll get football tickets.
6: Plus.
7: And we'll also pay your attorney fees.
6: Plus.
7: Sorry about that pesky stuff.
6: Plus.
7: And we're going to add to your retirement every year, about $100,000 or so.
6: All signed a day after they, quote, had audio issues. At the Regents meeting, so nobody could hear what they were talking about. But they swore athletics and Ward wouldn't be brought up. Interesting. So Ward showed up, and there was a meeting that surely wouldn't feature anything to do with him. And then his golden parachute was signed moments after that meeting. Yeah, you're right, Wojo. He should be unhinged.
7: Tweeting at 1 o'clock in the morning.
6: But come on, man. I mean, they just do it out in the open. It's crazy.
8: Yeah, he got away with the biggest heist, some money in the bank, WWE style. There's no words. It's incredible.

0: what he was walking away with under the
1: circumstances. Because he knows where all the bodies are buried.
2: He's a smart man for collecting those bodies and understanding where he was going to need that to get his retirement plan. Right. Smart man.
3: Hey, Warren, what are you doing? Hold on, let me just take it to the phone. Taking a couple pictures, just in case. This one's for you. I'm putting it up on a tee, so I want you to answer this one last, Michael.
1: Okay.
3: You two get first bite at the apple. Can we say that after this past weekend, you're getting sick of the post-Ryan Clark coverage?
0: I mean, I miss his brooches. They were interesting. They were shiny. They'd be on some nice suits.
2: Yeah, I don't need him crying on a podcast. I don't need him saying he was defending the culture. Who are you to defend the culture, dude? I'm done with him.
1: He is a delusional, race-baiting loser. Okay? And he got. And he's doing exactly what we all knew he would do when he got let go. Play the victim, inject race into it, and then in a delusional maraschino cherry topper, act as if he is a Zion broadcaster of football. Dude, you could walk the streets and nobody would even know you're on ESPN. Nobody watches that show. It's insanity. I am enjoying it because it's just showing you who he is and what he is. It's 5 stars. We'll read again.
3: I just thought about you because...
1: World hunger, race. Airplanes, race. Brontosaurus, race. The Cowboys, race. Lost my job, race. Brooches, race. It doesn't matter. It's sunny out, race. That's all he does.
3: What about barbecuing
1: race.
3: Brisket?
1: Race. Race. Race. Race.
2: Macaroni and cheese.
1: Race.
3: Puppies.
1: Race. Boobs. Race. Good riddance.
3: Now you see why I had you go first. You didn't want to follow that one up.
1: I was defending the culture. What are you, Malcolm X? Race. It's ridiculous. Can you imagine? That's like David having a sports take and then going into the microphone to be like, guys, I'm defending the culture. No, you're not. You're talking sports. Oh, you think you're defending the culture?
4: No, you're not. No, you're not. Stop.
3: Yeah, he was on a lot of podcasts. And did
1: because he's got free time.
3: Over the weekend.
1: And people who love playing the victim, well, oh, sure, I'll come on your pod. Oh, you think you were the reason? Oh, you were defending the culture. Okay.
4: No, you're not. No, you're not. Stop.
1: The Rico Digital laugh has made an appearance.
3: David, do I have time?
1: Yes, you do.
3: Okay.
1: Immediately.
3: All right. I'll make this one easier for
1: defending
3: you, Mike.
1: Defending the culture.
3: Can we say that the New York Mets should trade the shortstops Francisco Lindor?
1: Yes, because him and Soto, apparently, this is the Hatfields and the McCoys. It's a total disaster. Yes. Okay, guys. Good talk, guys.
2: Yeah, I'm sorry. Sorry, I'm getting some instructions.
3: Mets should trade Lindor, their shortstop.
2: Yeah, they should. The Mets,
3: I think they're like 46 and 60.
2: They look awful
3: this
2: year.
3: They're done.
2: Yeah. Bye-bye.
1: But we're in the graphic.
3: I know this is breaking your heart, Mike. The Mets.
1: Hey, you just hate to see it.
3: All right. That's Can We Say That, part one, 97.1.
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0: I mean, I could do this all day. You asked the question, you knew what you were getting. You knew what you were doing.
1: Oh, I knew what I was.
0: I respect it.
1: I put a lot of thought into this.
0: So let me ask.
1: Hey, David, if you guys need a new soloist at Greater Life.
0: Ray.
1: Well.
0: All right, if I may. So.
1: Take your time.
0: Oh, you think you're going to be the new singer at Greater Life?
2: No, you're not. No, you're not. Stop.
0: Now, if I may, can we say that about Ryan Clark? Really has thrown the show off. I'll wait a minute.
1: Okay. I'm so sorry, guys. I'm so sorry.
0: No, don't be sorry at all. So,
1: it's why I didn't want you guys to go second. You wouldn't have followed that up.
0: You did a nice job. We have people who want to rap about it. I know we got to get to Kirby Joseph. My whole point is, Tigers dropped the last two to KC. It feels like you lost the series, even though it's a split. And with Skubal set to pitch Wednesday, I do. Friday night, that standing O and all that crap, that needed to be his last game as a Tiger with the way that series ended up. You're six games under 500. You know you're going to have to get to at least six games over to make the playoffs. You do the mathematics. You're terrible. Like, you can play good ball against garbage teams missing all kinds of players, but the reality is your bullpen has blown 24 late-inning opportunities. 24! You have 21 saves. Let me say those numbers to you again. 24 late-game situations blown. Mm-hmm. You've only converted 21 saves total. Your bullpen is a disaster. So, keeping Skubal with that pen, with an offense that is volatile at best. Volatile at best. I think the offense shrinks in the biggest moments. I ask, was this weekend the end for you? Now, whatever they choose to do, cool. I'll get back from Saratoga and we'll either go on a playoff push or we won't even talk about the team because it'll just be football. And Skubal Gate will turn into Kirby Joseph's kneecap. And we'll move on to something different. More on that later. But the point I'm asking is, did this weekend mark the end for you? And also, Jeremy hinted at it in his update. LA Times, I don't know if that's still a good paper or not. You do what you want. One of the writers out there in LA is saying Skubal blockbuster deal likely isn't a part of deadline plans.
1: Yeah.
0: You do what you want. There ain't going to be a shortage of people who want him. This is about Scott Harris's aptitude.
1: See, I saw that, and I really wondered if it was kind of like Iserman where, okay, you know what? We're wasting our time. This man's not going to deal with us, so we're just going to
0: quit.
1: And we're going to withdraw our bid, and we'll leave that for the Yankees.
0: Can you imagine if Harris quit, too?
1: Not Harris quitting, but...
0: Harris and Iserman are both in a golf cart. I've had enough.
1: Be awful lonely at the Coney.
0: Oh, my. Trajan's sitting there going, where'd everybody go?
1: Brad, have you seen him? You talked to him? But no, I do wonder, when I read that article, I was like, I wonder if Scott Harrison or the Tigers organization are just, guys, are you going to make a deal or not? Well, call us back in another week. Call us back in another week. How about this? We're done.
0: Today? Well, here's the other problem. And I don't want people to think this is hyperbole. It's not. You can't wait until the 11th hour for the Skubal thing because teams will move on. Your market will shrink because they're just going to get tired of waiting for you. How many times do you got to read if he becomes available? Right here today, it should be like Major League when they had the team owner and they were stripping away pieces until she was nude. There should be a nude Skubal sign out there. He's available. Take him. That deal should be commencing today. Mm-hmm. All the frameworks, all the offers, all the work. And it's every reason why he cannot pitch Wednesday. That would be malpractice. Imagine if he goes out there and gets hurt. And it could be something that's his own injury, or it could be a byproduct of, oh, geez, look, he just took a liner off the skull. You can't risk anything right now. This is too impactful. It's too important. Now, if you're going to keep him, pitch him. But Scott Harris better get to the business of getting rid of Kenley Jansen's $18 million prorated so he can then add someone who can pitch in this bull. That's the problem. So we'll get to the people. Sorry about Rico throwing the show off the rails, but I enjoyed every second of it. Jim's in Birmingham. He's up next. Jim, what's good, buddy?
3: Hey, Mike. You know,

0: Detroit, you know, not so much the Lions now, but the Tigers, the Red Wings, the Pistons, you know, you don't know that they're out there, you know, trying to make deals to make their team better. You know, it's all like, we like our guys in the farm and stuff, you know, but you know, you're going to lose Scooble, whether it's now or it's at the end of the season. And, you know, there are teams out there that need and can afford. You know, you got like the Tigers, what they make, like $320 million in revenue compared to $550 million in revenue for the Dodgers. They can spend. They can pay, you know, the tax and everything like that. But we could take a haul of their farm players, and there's other teams that need those farm players, and we could get someone like from the Twins or Cleveland. Or, you know, you talked about Francisco Lindor. You know, they could put together a team that can compete and be, you know, top to bottom, and we wouldn't have to have, you know, a Scooble. You know, we have Mize. We have a pretty good starting.
1: You know, for next year and beyond. I mean, think about Melton becoming your ace. Where's Valdez going with the crap year he's having? You have Jackson Joe back. You'll have Reese Olson back. You'll have Cater Montero. Exactly. I have no qualms about this team having, if there's baseball next year, a big bounce back. But, Jim, this is going to continue to come back to Scott Harris because I'm not sure he's any good at his job. I mean, like, exactly. When you start to, you know, look
0: when
1: at the,
0: I was a,
1: the...
0: When I was younger, you knew Dombrowski was out there trying to make a deal.
1: Correct.
0: Whether they were coming into Detroit or leaving Detroit, you knew he was out there making a deal. And there was no social media. You know, and the Tigers are like, oh, we put the garage sale out on the corner, or
1: no? But I'm saying more than that. It's that Chris Illich opened the purse strings, and Scott Harris basically lit the money on fire. All the free agency signings, none of it worked. That's on him.
0: Yeah, but
1: just like, go ahead.
0: I was taking phone calls. That's all who called. You know, it's like he's got to be out there dealing.
1: Well, that's the other problem with this, Jim. The day it came out that they have this obsession about cheap, controlled starting pitcher as a part of the return. Okay, let's just go with the reports because the organization hasn't struck the reports down. Jim, that's how you end up with Emmett Sheehan. That's how you end up with Will Warren. I'm not convinced this guy is going to get the best deal for Scooble because he's already boxed himself in with one of these Iser plan demands. Allegedly.
0: Exactly.
1: That's the problem.
0: Exactly.
1: I don't give a damn about a controlled pitcher. Give me a couple of kids. Give me a couple of prospects. Right. Give me a flamethrower in the bullpen.
2: How about you take some chances, Mike? But so long as it's controllable, it's low risk. And we
1: know it's also him not wanting to be accountable to the trade.
2: That's what I'm
1: wanting
2: saying.
1: Wanting to somehow make the playoffs, even though they have no shot of winning a World Series. And he comes back and is like, do you know what I got for Scooble? J.P. Ritchie. What?
2: Low risk. Let's just not worry about that because we've said it before for him and all the other. Once you make the bold move, training wheels are off.
1: Yeah, but that's what the job is.
2: It is, but it's not because if you don't have pressure from the top, you're just like, okay, I just want to do whatever I can to keep my job.
1: By the way, I know nobody here cares, but it's the type of trade that you'd never see this team do. I love what the Red Sox did.
2: Oh, yeah.
1: And I understand you're giving up a lefty, you're giving up, and he's hurt, but you're giving up a guy. Some of his peripherals scare me. Curtis Meade is one of these like post-hype prospects where he was supposed to be awesome, then he was terrible. He got DFA'd at one point, and he had this breakout year. He was built to play in Fenway the same way that Alex Bregman was. That move for the Sox with their young core, like, that elevates them. But there's a cost to acquiring that type of bat. And it's a pitcher that has upside. Now, for the Nats have basically like the David Klingler Houston Cougars offense. And then they have Michigan State's defense. They can't pitch. They have no pitching.
2: That's the second straight.
1: But my point is, other teams are not sitting and standing pat and doing nothing. So, like, did the Red Sox get better with that move? I say yes.
2: Yeah, they did. They went on a run that you're hoping that this team does of winning, 15 in a row, getting themselves into the positive on the plus side of 500. And now,
1: they're acting
2: now
1: differently.
2: Let's go for it.
1: But they're also, like, five games ahead of you in the standings.

0: six games. It just, you didn't do enough. But I'm offering it to people. Did this weekend represent the end? And now with, I view Wednesday like the deadline. You can't put them out there.
1: You're right.
0: But I'm wrong. 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

0: 10, that's how you end up with this list of controllable starters. And like, okay, Emmett Sheehan was a lot better last year than this year. The point is, why are you limiting what teams can offer you for Scooble? This feels Iserman-esque. Do I worry about Scott Harris's aptitude to make a trade of this scale? Of course I do. Just like I worry about any time. Basically, giving Scott Harris money in free agency is like handing an infant an AK-47. You might want to hide behind the couch. You don't know. There's going to be a lot of spray. I mean, I don't know what. I mean, seriously, look at what he's done in a pro player personnel level and then tell me that comment's unfair. You can't.
1: No.
0: So then we get to the trade part. Can we list where he has made a trade of this scale? No. Okay, well, what about the trades he has made? Yeah, why don't we just go back to last deadline and soak that in? So that's my point in all of this. I think you need to be, and I think this show's been very open about it. All the delaying they did because of what 2024 did to their brains, you're attacking his value. Now he is turning into a pure hired gun rental.
1: Yep.
0: You had an opportunity to make a move earlier after you went about 2-50 in May. You chose violence.
1: Right.
0: And you said no.
1: Right. And at that point, you probably could have had about five to seven teams really going after this rental, which could have artificially driven the price up.
0: Now it's on Scott to build a market. This is what big GMs do.
1: Because now when I read that, and I don't know how true it is, but if the Dodgers are like, nah, you needed the Dodgers to be in this because you needed every other team to say,
0: maybe
1: we
0: not
1: let them win again.
0: Maybe not. You do have Atlanta. You do have Milwaukee. You do have Tampa. The Yankees will always get seduced with some big game hunting. There are ways to make this happen.
1: No, Mike.
0: But I agree with you. The big bad Dodgers would have been the most important thing. And maybe they're playing some liar's poker.
1: Could be.
0: I don't know. Bottom line is he can't start Wednesday. Friday had to be his farewell. He got the standing ovation, tipped his cap, did the whole business, and then did whatever he did in the postgame.
1: If he does like a WBC, he goes out there for an inning on Friday. I mean, on Wednesday.
0: Oh, for God's sakes. Go to John 97.1. John,
1: hold on.
0: Hold on 1 second. Time out, Johnny. I'll get right with you.
2: Let me read some text here or something. I'll check on something in a second. Mike, the worst thing that happened to the Tigers was making the playoffs 2 years ago because it put a false sense of hope in the team, and now management won't do what is necessary.
0: They're seduced. The Detroit Tigers are essentially the college kid who hit a 10-leg parlay, and he thinks he's going to do that every weekend. Mm-hmm. In fact, here's reality.
3: No, you're not. No, you're not. Stop.
2: The Tigers should not be worried about fan support if they sell at the deadline because the majority of fans want to see Scooble traded for a fair haul.
0: Oh, I think the whole like threading the needle thing, that went out the window once we got the details on the tax. The luxury tax thing ended that deal because you couldn't trade Scooble but buy or keep Scooble and buy, excuse me. You had to make deals to free up payroll in order to do that. Well, you better get cracking

0: unless Scott's going to turn this into an advent calendar and we're going to have a deal a day with a little piece of Jesus chocolate every day. Oh, look, Rico, it's Wednesday. I get another reliever.
1: Jesus chocolate.
0: Whatever it is. Oh, look, it's Thursday. I get a right-handed bat. He'd have to pull off a trade a day in order to...
1: No, you're right.
0: And by the way, why is the advent calendar chocolate so terrible? Why could we never make that chocolate tasty? That was punishment for kids.
1: I never had the Jesus chocolate.
0: You never had the advent calendar. You know, oh, look, it's another day closer to Christmas. Boom. And you're like, this chocolate's terrible. You never had an advent calendar heading to Christmas?
1: No.
0: Jesus' birthday. None of that.
1: I know what Christmas is. Yes.
0: You never?
1: No.
0: Hold on.
1: No.
0: Do you know what an advent calendar is?
1: Yes.
0: Okay. But you never partook?
1: No.
0: Are you some like highfalutin version of religion? Or
1: no, we just never had it. So.
0: Interesting. Well, you weren't missing anything. Because once again, the chocolate was terrible.
1: David, did you have the Christmas chocolate?
2: I did not have that.
1: But this was all brand new to me, right?
2: Yeah, me too.
0: Hold on. But you know what an advent calendar is.
2: Oh, I do know.
1: Yeah, every day you open up a different door.
0: Right, and there's a little like Jesus statue of chocolate. But the chocolate was awful. God would not be happy with that chocolate. It's unacceptable. No, it was like wax. It was terrible.
1: It was almost like a light. Like we had in our grade school, and you'd open up a door, and then all of a sudden that day was lit up, but no chocolate.
0: All right, bottom line, Scott Harris would have to have a trade a day.
1: Right.
0: If he was keeping Scoople and buying, because then it would take five trades. Got to free up payroll, backfill payroll, but less payroll than what I sent out.
1: Scott Harris would have to, what's your goal? Because if your goal is the World Series, then everything that you just said is correct. If your goal is not the World Series and just to make the playoffs, then you don't tear up the team because deep down you know, this team's not that good. So I'm not going to blow it up.
0: David, you said you had something to check on. What's going on?
3: I'll just keep reading texts here. Love the show.
4: I have a big one.
3: The new race drop definitely is a top four seed in next year's drop tournament. Mm. That is from Rico in Detroit, or should I say Rico in the studio. Rico, polish that silver salad bowl, please, because you're going to be ripping five lunches. No problem.
0: In the big special bowl. I'll pay up. I refuse to believe it.
1: You know what? I actually want to lose this bet. I really do. I want to text you and be the first one and say, hey, Mikey, you know what? Put some money down on this horse because they made a trade. It's going to be a good day in Detroit.
0: Okay.
1: I'll get that.
0: No, I respect it. But I
1: feel like at the end of the day, the entire city will be Big G sitting in the lawn chair.
0: Oh, no.
1: Just
0: what? David, go ahead.
3: Jaron in Woodhaven sends this in and says, I'm so over the quote-unquote get in and they have a chance crowd. These people are the same who cheered for the waste of a Verlander signing. They're shills.
0: Well, hold on. I had no problem signing Verlander. There was data to back it. He got hurt. Now, in the end, whether you like something or you didn't, you are graded on, did it work, did it not? Scott Harris's pro player signings, free agent signings, by and large, are horrific. But I don't think people saying JV coming back was shill-worthy. No. His last 13 starts with San Francisco, he put up a sub-3 ERA and a pennant drive. And he was supposed to be the fifth starter after Olsen died. I didn't have a problem with that.
1: JV coming back was just, it was nostalgic. Yes, it was. I'll admit it. It's his final year. You hope to catch a little bit of magic. And I said, I don't really care what he does throughout the year. Can you just help out the bullpen or be that middle reliever in the playoffs? Show up in November. I mean, in September. I don't care what you do in the regular season, because you knew his days were limited. Now he saw, you know what? I have nothing left in the tank. I respect the man for just, I'm not going to grift this team. I'm walking away.
0: Well, it's just a different form of Alex Cobb, and just a different form of Maeda. Every year, Scott Harris is good for basically $14 million lit in the air.
1: But I was okay because it was Verlander.
0: I know. Yes, I'm making a point that in the aggregate, none of it's worked.
1: Yes, you're right, Michael.
0: Maybe we should not sign old people.
1: You know what? It's a race.
0: Let's go to John.
1: Race.
0: John 97.1. John, how you doing, boss?
5: Doing great. Making

0: some eggplant farms.
1: All right. Oh, on a Monday. That's aggressive. I like it.
0: Yeah. Native Michigander, now living in Vermont. You guys are my lifeline to Detroit sports.
1: Wow, John, thank you for listening, buddy. Where are you? Bennington? Yeah, where are you at in Vermont?
2: What's life like in Vermont?
0: Montpelier.
1: I know where you are.
0: No people, moose, you know.
1: It's a quiet life.
0: In the backyard.
1: It's very peaceful. It's quiet. And John's got eggplant parm on a Monday, so he gets the last laugh. Go ahead, Johnny. What's on your mind?
0: Not looking forward to the trade deadline. You know, it's the advent calendar with a disappointing chocolate inside. Scott Harris and his fellow Coney Islanders are like the husband who goes out to buy a new recliner and comes home with something he found by the side of the road. You know, hey, honey, I found Charlie Morton with a free sign on his chest.
1: Right.
2: Where's the Febreze? Where's the Febreze? We could fix this.
1: Is that Paul Sewald or an oven with no door?
0: Smells a little like cat pee, but you can fix it, right, can't you, AJ?
1: Febreze.
2: Flip the cushion.
0: Yeah. I mean, you know, hey, John Brebbia, let's bring him in.
1: You're nailing it.
0: Kevin Herter.
1: And John, that's the whole point. If they're going to keep him and go all in, he's got to make trades to get rid of payroll. And then he's got to be willing to pay what it takes for high leverage relievers. Pardon me if I have my doubts.
0: Yeah. And, you know, the other thing about this is that, you know, trading an established player for prospect is no sure thing. Most of those trades don't work out. So Scott's got to be really smart about who he gets. Or, you know, when we traded Verlander, we got basically Jake Rogers and a couple of pumpkins. You know, this is something that takes skill, and that's something that he hasn't shown that much of a propensity for in the trade market. So not looking forward to the deadline at all. I expect disappointment.
1: Yeah. Well, John, listen, you got eggplant parm on a Monday. You're the real winner, okay? And by the way, where he lives in Vermont, like, he's in the boonies.
3: Really?
1: Montpelier? He's basically near Montreal. Like, without looking at a map, just my reference point of growing up back east, that ain't like Bennington or, dude, he's up there.
2: Okay. I trust you. I mean, we went through the whole Troy, the anthology of Troy today. So. And not Troy, Michigan. Mike's buying his old family home.
1: Definitely not.
2: He showed me some brownstones that I need to invest in.
1: Yeah, I showed you. They could have filmed The Wire in my hometown. Omar's coming.
2: I mean, I thought that was the Huxtables.
1: Well, then you looked at your old high school plot and it turned into a weed store. I mean, there was a whole journey we took pre-show.
2: Right, my whole high school. I mean, no, my where I grew up, like, wow, there it is. I can buy that.
4: Omar coming, y'all.
1: Okay, more to calls. We will get to Kirby Joseph. And by the way, Jalen Duren needs to be drug tested. That's the headline. We've got an update from that. Oh, baby.
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1: We're going to get to Kirby Joseph, but apparently Rico is now telling me Kirby is interacting with Jim Costa on social media. That's not what anyone's looking for, I don't think. But whatever, I have an idea. I have an opinion. I'm not going to go panic mode. I'll tell you when panic would set in. I was already concerned. Let me just be clear. I'm not comfortable with where it is, but I'm not going to go full freak out. I have an idea. I can sell you this pen.
2: Okay.
1: Kirby Joseph starts training camp on the PUP list as a slow ramp up to a return where the plan was always, and this is all hypothetical. I'm spitballing here, okay?
3: Hey, man, we're here to 6'10".
1: My point is, with what's been going on since we saw him crawl out, crawl into the tent in Kansas City, then you got the reports about he tried to practice, he limped off the field after every rep. The idea I conjured in my mind, I hearken back to Calvin Johnson towards the end where he didn't practice and he just played, right? That was kind of the thing. The only hope I can sell you is this is a part of a plan where the organization doesn't want to answer a question every day. He'll be ready when he's ready. And they are going to have him on a very strict practice regimen, i.e. minimal. And they don't want to overextend him before it's go time. Now, I'm not telling you this is good.
3: No.
1: I still don't believe Kirby Joseph will be playing 60, 70 reps a game. I got to see it to believe it. But I also don't need him going full Aiyuk on social media. Only thing missing right now is an ice cream cone. What is this guy doing?
3: I don't understand either. And you know what? It's one of the people on here on this thread. I'll give this Chet Stedman guy full credit for this, but he said the words that I'm thinking. Bottom line is everybody in Detroit wants Kirby Joseph to be back and be out on the field and do well, but this whole attacking people because you're injured, we didn't injure you, okay? We're just kind of stating the obvious. We're not speculating. Like the source is the Detroit Lions who put you on the PUP list. We're not speculating. We're not making this up. That's where you are. Get better. See you out on the field when you're better. But I don't understand how everybody's the villain for stating the obvious.
1: Also, I just... Trying to bet fans that you wouldn't be on the PUP list, one problem, you are. Then it was like, right, my knee not too good.
3: You need to pray for me. Only God knows.
1: Can I get a Rosetta Stone for some of this? I can't tell y'all everything, LOL, update FR. My faith is unbreakable. I can walk now. Not in hella pain no more. Those are two words. Might want to use a space there. I'm not dropping to the floor like the Kansas City game. If y'all want to know if I can play this season, ask God. Okay, log out. Please, for your own good. We all want you back. You're an all-pro caliber safety. I don't want to see your career cut short. But people are going to speculate about your injuries, Kirby, because you haven't played in eons. And the team... Your head coach, Kirby, not Jim Costa. Costa doesn't coach the team. Your head coach did not give us a good update. And it didn't inspire a lot of confidence you'll be around. Then you're out here telling fans, bet me. I bet you I'm not on the PUP list. You are.
3: You are.
1: I'm trying to hold out hope that maybe this is a part of a grander plan of management. But, yeah, I my concern was already at an 8.5. It's going to stay at an 8.5.
3: Yeah.
1: I mean, Rico, I think the plan might just be a super light camp, limited reps, and they try to roll him out on that field and see if he can even play, like play a game.
3: See, I think that I'm looking more towards maybe not even the first couple of weeks where we're going to bring you in the middle of the season and hope that the rest and the time that you had off will be enough that you can come back out there and contribute play after play. Like, the goal is not to come out, run out on the field, make a couple of tackles, and then have to leave again.
1: But my problem is, look, he's had 10 months, and he's on the PUP list. How could they go through an offseason and not do more at safety? How?
3: Well, do you really want to know the answer?
1: Well, Rico, I'm here till 6. Go ahead.
3: No, because I think

0: they trusted and believed that things would work out, just like they believed that Terrion Arnold wasn't involved in that stuff. So we don't need to go after a corner. We don't need to go after safety help because we trust our guys, and our guys are saying they're progressing. So let's just believe in them rather than just stepping up and saying, you know what, let's have a backup plan just in case things fall apart. Well, here we are.
1: Look, I'm not going to freak out about it. I've been concerned. I have a right to maintain my concern. I'm not freaking. I just would like to see Kirby probably log out. You don't need to do that to yourself. And everyone's on your side. No one doesn't want you back. I don't know, man. You're pointing at the wrong people. Whatever. But just because you start camp on the pup list doesn't mean you're not going to be ready by the start of the season. So I'm going to wait a little bit. He's got 2 weeks. At 2 weeks from now, if he doesn't come off that pup list and isn't a factor at practice, that would be the point I would freak out. All right? Just for the people in the back. But I'd love to know your concern level with it. I don't know, man. I also am a little bit concerned about some of his messaging. Like, what are we doing here? I can walk now? What? What? All right, we'll go to Brian, 97.1. Brian, how you doing, buddy?
2: Well, it's a Monday, I'll tell you that. I don't know what it is with the athletes in this town where they get diarrhea of the mouth and make things worse for themselves. I wish they would, you know, smarten up and realize that they're screwing themselves over. For the Tigers, you know, you were saying that they dug themselves a hole. And you're right, they did. And Scott Harris is looking down at the hole saying it puts the lotion on its skin. Right? You need to get rid of Scooble and focus on next year because this year's dead. You didn't even beat the Royals. You didn't sweep the series. And they're a god-awful team. I'm from Missouri. Like, they suck. And you didn't beat them? That's Matt Vierling with the bunt, dude.
1: Oh, I would have DFA'd people. Him. The second pitch, If I look up best pitches to bunt in the dictionary, there's a picture of the second pitch. Get this guy. But again, Brian, this is the problem. They think they're the smartest organization in the league. They actually were doing victory laps, and there were team legends calling this radio station about Matt Vierling is a fourth or fifth outfielder on a real team. It's who he's always been. He had a little fun run, just like McKinstry, just like Baez.
2: And then lastly, I'm loving this U of M thing where they're just worshiping Ward Manuel on his way out. I want to say they're going to be polishing something, but I can't say that on the air. But
1: I mean, it wouldn't shock me if that was part of his settlement or his exit package. Thy will polish. I mean, it's honestly, he can ask whatever he wants. He shepherded him through all the cheating. He knows where all the bodies are buried.
2: Yeah, I'm going to keep listening to you guys.
1: Appreciate you, Big.
0: Thanks.
1: But I mean, that's where I'm at with it. As far as the Kirby thing, do you think am I too cavalier about? I'm just not ready to freak out.
0: You know what? I think you're showing a little bit more patience than I am. I do think that, man, it's something going on here because it's been quiet. You haven't heard anything, and you really don't know the extent of what happened to him.
1: 2 weeks, I freak out. No, the extent of what happened to him, I think we can all draw some pretty strong conclusions, and I want to be responsible. Guy crawls into tent. Guy comes out of tent like Sammy Davis Jr. Never to play again. I mean, draw whatever conclusions you want. I shouldn't have to spell it out to you. And the Brian Branch being on the pup list, that's not a big deal to me.
0: No.
1: That's a later injury timeline, a more defined injury. And I would be shocked pleasantly if he plays week one. I've always thought October 1st for him.
0: See, I always had November somewhere around. I'll even say, depending on where the team is at, come back around Thanksgiving. You know what? You can do the trip to Germany or you can wait until they get back.
1: Oh, I forgot about that game. Nonsense. 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
5: So what's a great way to spread awareness that driving high is illegal everywhere? A catchy song, of course.

0: towards the injured list, waiting on one more evaluation, left heel issue associated with plantar fasciitis. You do whatever you want there. He hadn't been any good anyways, but you need all hands on deck if you're going to do one of your Pixar movies. We'll wait and see. You cannot have Scooble Pitch Wednesday. That's all I'll tell you.
1: You're right.
0: My fear is he will. And this is all about Scott Harris. This is all about finding out what kind of guy we got running this team. Because this is not kindergarten. This is major stuff if you're going to move Scooble. And I can't tell you he's going to make a great deal. He's had no pedigree. He's got no history of making fabulous trade. He doesn't. And this is something where it could be Andrew Friedman running your team. You'd be a little nervous about this. Well, what's your guy down in Atlanta? Anthropopoulos, or whatever his name is.
1: Yeah.
0: Brian Cashman. I mean, it could be all, Dombrowski. You'd be the hitters in this league. It's a difficult thing to do. And the problem is, I'm getting Iser vibes. When they came out with the reports about, wow, the Tigers are demanding a controllable pitcher, well, then you're cutting out a lot of the marketplace. And I don't think that's the right way to approach a trade.
1: Or you're not really trying to make a deal. So
0: let God, me just... I can't wait for him to get traded so I don't have to hear that anymore. This weekend against the Royals had to materially change something. Or they're not nearly as smart as they think they are. You spit the bit Saturday and Sunday to a team that's 20 games under 500 in your own barn.
1: Mm-hmm.
0: And you had the lead.
1: In games that you're going to need in order to climb to get to 500. Forget about the whole, hey, we're five games out or six. Just get to 500.
0: Brother, every game was a dogfight. And I'll tell you right now, if you know baseball and watch baseball, they should have lost three or four. Yeah, there's no way Scott Harris in his palatial bunker could watch that and go, oh, yeah, World Series bound and picking up steam. There's no world. There is no amount of daiquiris that could get you to that. Go to Matt, 97.1. Matty, how you doing, buddy?
2: Hey, Matt. Hey, Mike. It's Matt. How are you, sir?
0: Excellent, buddy. What's on your mind?
2: Great. Thanks for taking my call. I'm 44 years old, so in my lifetime, I consider the Tigers had never won a World Series. I mean, I was two when it happened, so I don't consider that me being able to experience it. I'll tell you this. I watch quite a bit of baseball. I'm not a genius when it comes to the analytics and the statistics, but I can't watch this team anymore. I mean, I can't watch another Valdez start. I don't understand how you can bat Lee ninth yesterday when he's been the hottest hitter on the team. You got Torres striking out in some big spots yesterday. You got Vierling batting 200 that can't lay down a bunt. You've got McKinstry going to third from first, getting thrown out.
0: I wanted to rip the TV off the wall on a ball to left, and you're trying to go first to third, and I couldn't get anybody to say anything about what a dumb decision that was. It just drives me insane.
2: And then we've got Lee, who's rounding third, and the center fielder, I think it was the center, maybe it was the left, hadn't even picked up the ball yet, and we hold Lee at third. I can't do it anymore. And then Rogers on Saturday gives up a pass ball, and they score a run. And then, we have to pinch hit because Rogers can't hit for Torque coming off the bench. And
0: Torque shouldn't even be here. That's the other problem. It's year over year we complain about the same players, or everyone else except the Tigers brass knows a guy's going to come crashing down to earth, and then said player crashes down to earth. Matt, they're just not good enough. It is what it is.
2: You're right.
0: And
2: we played one of the worst teams in the division, or the worst team in the division, pardon me, without their best player. And I was going in and said, okay, we got to take all four of these.
0: Minimum three of four. But I hear you, Matt. Yeah. You're not wrong. Yeah. And look, instead, if we're being really honest, you're lucky you split the series. Because Thursday night, you're relying on a guy hitting 150 with two strikes and two outs to hit a home run, all because the Royals manager was in space. He wasn't even in the building. It was the assistant manager.
2: Why is Altman still on this team, Mike?
0: Oh, please. Why? How about this? Wear a T-shirt. Why is blank still on this team? And you have a different piece of tape each day. There are so many players like that, Matt. It's all of it. And please,
1: the old Antonio.

0: training camps where they had the tape across the chest.
1: Yeah. I mean, that's... And why is Tork here? He's terrible.
0: He's going to bounce back.
1: Okay. I'm going to Paul. I'm ignoring that. We'll go to Paul. Paulie, what's good, buddy?
2: Hey, Mikey. How are you guys?
1: Good, Paulie. What's the good word? What do you got?
2: Man, you know what? I'm 55 years. I've been watching college football, and you say it. I cannot agree with you more. It's my favorite sport. And it has gone to you-know-what.
1: Mm-hmm.
2: And this annual is a disgrace. And you are right. The only reason he got that money is because he knows things. And he sat at that table and said, hey, guys, we need to make Sweet Annie up a little bit or else I'm spilling the beans.
1: Hey, Paulie, before you get to your Lions take, let me just say this, okay? They held a Regents meeting and claimed audio issues for why nobody could listen to it while watching the video. But they assured us Athletics and Ward would not be brought up in the meeting. A day later, his agreement was signed. This school shows their ass in the open, but swears they kept their clothes on. They gaslight the hell out of you. It's remarkable.
2: It's absolutely egregious. And they do it right in your face.
1: Yep.
2: And they thought you know they're doing it.
1: Yep.
2: And there's nothing happened to him.
1: Wild.
2: I'm a Michigan fan. I'm a college football fan. But just watching and hearing everything about what's going on at that university is disgusting, man. It really is.
1: All right, what do you got on the Lions?
2: So just as far as I'm now tongue-tied here, I'm talking about
1: Kirby Joseph.
2: Kirby Joseph, yes. They should have planned for him not playing two years ago, whatever, because even if he comes back from that injury, he's going to be 40% what he is. I guarantee you a dollar to a donut or even your five lunches that you guys talk about, that if he comes back, he'll play a little bit and he'll get hurt again. Instead of going out and getting somebody else to replace him, that's going to be more impactful for our team.
1: Paulie,
2: they're going to wait for him.
1: They really needed to probably use some draft capital. I think it's very similar to the Jahmyr Gibbs thing. I mean, I'm not a big Pacheco guy after a guy's broken his leg in seven places, but whatever. They didn't do it. And this is where it's going to be accountability phase. I mean, if they go most of the year without their top two safeties and that defense is heavily compromised, okay, Brad, are you going to be wearing a villain sweatshirt to that press conference? That's it. It just eventually, you know, everything trickles down to the same person's desk.
0: Mm-hmm.
1: We'll see. I'm not going to freak about the pup list today. But 2 weeks? Yes. 97.1.
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5: All right, David, part two of our Monday staple. Can we say that? Mr. Rico Beard, the floor is yours.
6: I thought about something over the weekend.
7: So I'm going to play a little game called Can We Say That?
5: Yes, Rico.
7: All right, gentlemen. Can we say that Jacoby Brissett won? He got his contract out in Arizona.
5: Yeah.
7: He held out and he beat the man.
5: Can we do a more interesting one? Because the answer is yes to that.
7: There are more.
5: No, I want to give you an Arizona one that's more interesting.
7: Oh, okay.
5: Can we say that Marvin Harrison's a bust? The footage coming out of basically, again, dropping everything thrown his way. Have the Cardinals destroyed Marvin Harrison Jr.?
7: No, you know what? You know how sometimes a mediocre, bad player goes to good team and they get better. Marvin was a great player who went to bad team, couldn't motivate him. And he needs to be traded. He needs to go to a coach who will not, here's the thing. Put him on the Chargers. Harbaugh's not going to let him lollygag and loaf and drop passes. He's going to yell at him and call him off the field. Send him out to Philly. You put him at some place where the coach is not putting up with this, he'll get better.
5: So he's a bust if he's in Arizona, not a bust with a change of scenery.
7: Yes.
5: Okay,
7: with a real coach.
5: Chrysanthemum.
8: Yes. Concrete, actually. I don't want to say he's a bust, but to Mike's point, the footage is pretty bad.
5: It's yikes.
8: It's not good. But I am in belief, put him on a good team, maybe there's something.
9: No, I'm not with that belief. I think he is a bust because he's dropping balls again and then he limps off the field. And no, I think he's a bust. He can't be recovered.
7: David. First of all, he's not used to losing like that. He was at Ohio State. He was in a competitive.
9: That's called being a professional.
7: I understand. He was in a competitive wide receiver room. But out in Arizona, nobody is pushing this kid to make him better. I mean, your quarterback is who?
8: Can we say that Carson Beck will revive his career?
5: Okay, we're moving on. Nope, we're moving. Enough. Next.
7: Look here, cauliflower. No.
5: Enough.
7: All right. Can we say that the 49ers will not be hurt by the Kyle Shanahan injury, that they are insulated enough that they can keep things going? He got into an accident, for those who don't know, 2 weeks ago.
5: I mean, I lean your way with it, but it is a unique situation. I'd have to look at the rest of the coaching staff just to make sure we have enough veteran presence. I just get a little leery that he's going to play a limited role. I know he showed up at practice. Right. Very serious car accident, but I'll lean no.
7: Because you look at Raheem on running the defense, who's had some head coaching.
5: Oh, yeah, has he?
7: Yes.
5: Raheem Morris is the
7: Race.
5: Brady Hoke of the NFL.
7: Race!
5: No.
8: I think the Niners are going to be fine at the end of the day. They, as much as I don't like them, it pains me to say this, but they are a world-class organization. It seems like even if Shanahan's out, someone will fill in that role properly.
9: What I don't understand with this, I think the 49ers will be fine. What I don't understand is how this didn't get out for 2 weeks. That's what I'm confused with. It's out. It happens. The reporter should see it. It should be on the log for the police report. Report on it.
7: See, I wonder if it didn't get out because it was just an accident. There was no drunk driving. There was no, something hilarious. It was just, two cars hit each other. And there it is. So, on that note, can we say that the Chiefs will probably have to get a new offensive coordinator, at least for this year, with some horrific news coming from the Bieniemy camp?
5: Yeah, I'll say yes to that. There's just too much off field, too much in the personal life. It would be shocking to me. So I'll say yes.
8: Yeah, I agree with that. I think that this is something of extreme magnitude to where even if he were to be football. No, family comes first.
9: Yeah, he has to step away and take care of his family. So yes, I think they're going to have to look for a new OC.
7: Guys, can we say that the Philadelphia 76ers

0: Sixers have become the team to beat in the NBA in the East.
1: Yes, the Pope Catholic? Yes.
0: There's also the defending champion in the East.
1: Nah. Like, you acquired Jaylen Brown and LeBron in the same offseason? Oh, by the way, do you see the reports LeBron's not going to live in Philly? He's going to fly to Philly for games? You wonder why the NBA's got a likability problem.
0: How could he afford that? He's only making $4 million a year.
1: The best part, I bet you the team's paying for it.
0: Yeah, on the owner's plane.
1: No, he's going to be taking a helicopter every day from New York City. That's the rumor, is he's going to live in New York, take the chopper over to Philly for all the home games.
2: I'm going to go as far to say, no, they're not the team to beat in the East. Obviously, on paper, it is as delicious as ever if you are a Sixer fan. But in this day and age of with aprons and all that, and kind of the new age of the NBA, superstar teams haven't really panned out properly. And I am in the belief too many cooks in the kitchens. And Jaylen Brown, the one thing that sticks in the back of my mind, Jaylen Brown wanted to go to a team where he would be the number one option. There's a lot of number one options on this team. I don't know how it's going to work.
1: Yeah. Well, we have Isaiah Joe.
3: Well, that's the team I was going to talk about. You got to watch out for a team at the 313. Isaiah Joe and...
0: the Red Mamba.
3: And Collins. No, you know, Philadelphia is definitely the team to beat.
1: It's an embarrassing offseason.
3: It is.
1: Embarrassing.
0: Yeah. Sticking with the NBA, they did not... Did they get LeBron James? They did not. Can we say that the Golden State Warriors window has officially closed?
1: Yeah, 100%. You could say they're the biggest loser of the offseason. I think they went in the overwhelming favorite to get LeBron. They put all their eggs in the LeBron basket. They didn't get him. They failed, period.
2: I'll even add one more to this particular situation. Can we say that Steph Curry will be on a different team before he retires?
1: No. I think he's a Warrior for life.
0: Yeah.
1: I think he'll walk away before playing for somebody else. He's already made more money than God.
0: Yeah, I don't think you're going to see the Patrick Ewing Orlando Magic jersey.
1: Ooh, or is it Sonic?
0: Oh, my God.
3: You're right. We only have 2 years.
0: No, Shaq is the big cactus.
1: The big leprechaun.
3: We have 2 years left with Curry. He will let LeBron have this year, his farewell tour, and then he will have one. But he is not leaving the Warriors.
0: I can't see that. Can we say that the Buffalo Bills, I don't know if you've seen the new gray uniform.
1: You made me look them up. I don't like them.
0: Okay.
1: They kind of look like knockoff Memphis Tigers. Yeah, that don't work for me.
0: It's like if the Memphis Tigers and the Lions all grays had children. It's that uniform.
1: Yeah, the Bills don't have gray in their color scheme. I don't know why we're adding it. The Lions do. It's legal. I don't mind the gray uniforms. It's not for me.
2: Yeah, it looks like it was a jersey made by someone selling them out of their back of their car.
1: I like that.
2: You know, I got some cheeseburgers here. Nah, no, I'm not.
1: Oh,
2: a fan
1: I can
2: of
1: get
2: it.
1: An authentic jersey for $19.99. Yeah, because it's made in China, and it's not authentic. It's authentically fake.
3: What upsets me the most with this is that we're going to have to sit Week 2 Thursday Night Football and see those jerseys. They're ugly.
0: Well, we're going to have Thursday Night jerseys.
3: They're going to wear the Thursday Night probably. To open up their stadium. That's what I imagine.
0: No, you can't. You can't open up your brand new stadium in that.
3: I get it, you can't, but I don't know.
0: No, you got to wear your regular Bills home uniform and do that for another one.
2: Ring the bell for me, Rico.
0: Oh.
1: How delicate.
0: I thought he wanted... Okay. Can we say that North Carolina football couldn't possibly get any worse now that they're... GM has been placed on administrative leave. You already had the debacle that was Belichick and his
1: 4-8.
0: Yeah, and his fiance, girlfriend on the sideline running the team. Can things get worse for North Carolina football?
1: Yes, they can. You can be 4 games worse. I mean, it's just I don't know the details of getting out of the Belichick business. I can't believe he's there for year 2. Now you have Mike Lombardi, his GM, is on administrative leave. There's been an HR complaint. Rico, I don't know what to say, man. Yeah, it can get worse. It can get a lot worse. And North Carolina is one of those programs where it doesn't make sense that they're not good. For a long time, I felt that way about Arizona State or Michigan State. Or like, UNC should be good at football, period. And they are not. Mac Brown had it going for like... A little bit. The Dre Bly era. But it's never worked. And yeah, I think it's about to get worse.

0: I don't think he's going to have some good year.
1: Remember when Mike Lombardi, when Belichick first got hired in, he said we're basically the 33rd NFL team?
0: Yeah.
1: Yeah, it hasn't panned.
0: You ready, Corbin?
2: No, you're not. No, you're not. Stop.
1: It's been a glossy disaster down there for them. Yeah,
0: you know, big time.
3: You get one for that.
0: Thank you.
3: On a side note, bonus question.
0: Okay.
3: More disappointing program because they put all their eggs in a basket. North Carolina, Colorado.
0: North Carolina.
3: Both went with the big name.
0: But, oh, you just mean the latest cycle?
3: Right. The latest cycle, North Carolina went with
0: Belichick. I'll tell you what.
3: Carolina went with Deion.
0: North Carolina, because they got to see the disaster that Colorado was when you hire a con man. And now, look, they hired a guy who's 75. The only one who's got a bigger age gap with his spouse is Al Pacino. The guy has no personality. He has no business being in college. And they went, sign me up for that. And we're going to give her a field pass. At least with Colorado, they tried something. I'm in the interesting business. Okay, it worked at Jackson State. Here's Coach Prime. It didn't work, but they tried something unique.
3: Okay.
0: But when you see the building burning down the street and then you do the same thing, I'm going to go ahead and say you're the problem.
1: Yeah, Colorado was fun. It was a nice little, you know, drama-filled moment. You know, here they are. They're going to try to revive the program. They got the new billboard or the Jumbotron. Yeah, UNC, like I said, it's been a glossy disaster.
0: Remember when Gus Johnson called Coach Prime's first game with his microphone in his hand the whole time? I'm not talking about the one he talks into.
3: Stop it. See, that's why it's a fail for Colorado the most, because Colorado saw that Deion never coached at Jackson State. Yeah, he was the coach, but he never coached, and you still decided to bring
0: him. Yeah, but he wanted to bring his own luggage. Uh-oh. Bold strategy to walk in, bleep all over every player, and basically say you're all fired.
3: Bro, you may want to talk to your quarterback before, you know, Big 12 media days. Here's what you don't say.
0: Oh, yeah,
3: we didn't study defense at all.
0: Oh, Julian Lewis. Yeah, we're basically winging it. We could tell, Julian.
3: And it wasn't like he was trying to throw the team under the bus. He was like, oh, no, we didn't do anything like that. No, defense. What?
0: Identify the Mike. Huh? We don't have any guys named Mike on the team. No, the middle linebacker, you boob.
3: That's Can We Jesus. Say That 97.1. 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

0: communications. We got a lot in the hopper. Talking Scooble. I mean, again, did the weekend change your perspective? Do you believe they need to sell? He can't be on the mound Wednesday. But Rico's probably right. He will be. I mean, hell, if your opinion is they just don't want to suffer ticket sale losses, they'll keep him. Be self-confident about a comp pick. I don't know. Maybe they keep him by and say F the comp pick. Bottom line is you got to rebuild the whole bullpen if you're going to go for it. This bullpen stinks. They have blown 24 late game leads. They lead the league in blown saves. I mean, you intend on making the playoffs? Do you really think you're going to make the playoffs blowing 4 or 5 more saves down the stretch?
1: No, you're not. No, you're not. Stop.
0: So if you're going to keep them, they got to buy, which will kill Scooble's comp pick value. Or are you just like, all right, can we be done? This weekend's painful. So we've talked about that. We got a little bit on Kirby Joseph. I'm not going to freak out, but that's already because I'm already concerned. It's not like I'm leaving calm and refusing to come to concern land. Mm-hmm. No, I'm not renting in concern land. I bought. But I'm not freaking because the pup list at the start of camp is a bit overrated. Sometimes veteran players, you give them a little extra time. Mm-hmm. You don't burn the candle that hot. I just don't have high expectations. But 2 weeks from now, when he's due to come off the pup list, Rico, if he's not, no, then it's done.
2: Well, I guess like my concern is when you see, you know, people like Mahomes or people coming off the injury that are close, you see the workout sessions. I haven't seen any of that stuff. And it's not that it's my business, but they make it their business to show you how close I am to being back.
0: I hear you. And you know I'm with you. He has a mystery knee injury that is 10 months later. They're still in some strength building phase. We had a brief moment where he tried to practice and had to limp off after every rep. And then the evidence that some fanboy reporters throw out there is that he's dancing in a hotel room. And now Kirby is a melted ice cream cone away from being Aiyuk, where he's challenging fans to bets that he wouldn't be on the pup list. He is. And it's like, dude, log out. Just stop. My right knee hurt. What? Dude, don't put that out there. I can walk now. Okay, please stop. What are you doing?
2: He's going to go driving past the facility at 100 miles an hour.
0: Dude, I mean, seriously, just stop, man. We all want you back. He's starting to scare me a little bit. I got to be honest. David, go ahead.
3: Text here on Scooble. Someone texts in and says, I think the Tigers may need at least a retool, so trading Scuba will make that happen. We have too many holes on this team. Someone has a can we say that says, can we say if Sherrone Moore brought a puppy to the podium, he'd still have a job? That's in reference to Mike Vrabel bringing
2: a
3: puppy.
2: What? He did. The first time he met with the media, he had a puppy with him. I don't know if you saw that, Michael.
0: Mm. I'm sorry. Just savoring in that Sherrone podium.
4: I'm going to massage my cup.
0: All righty then.
2: You know what? I'm not even going to say what I was going to say. David, go ahead.
0: Better you don't.
3: Someone says, in regards to...
2: He chose the right animal.
0: What are you doing?
3: In regards to Harrison, someone texts in and says, I do agree with you, Rico. If he goes to another team, he would be rebuilt again. He would be Marvin Harrison Jr. all over again. Is it really Arizona? That's it?
2: No, David, he needs a strong coach or a strong quarterback, somebody who's going to push him and tell him this is unacceptable. Because right now, he's just out there spending money and, unless dad's going to move in and say, look, I'm a Hall of Famer.
0: What are we talking? What are you, 12? I mean, come on. Amen. Play.
2: It's a new generation.
0: Okay, good talk. David?
3: Tigers are dead among the baseball elite. Can't win with the guys like Outman, Finnegan, McKinstry, and Rogers. We are done. Someone else texts in and says, Scott Harris is more intelligent than a lot of people in this town give him credit for. He will fire sell this team and come back better for the next half a decade.
0: Well, I'd salute that, but we have no evidence that that'll happen. I mean, right now, I have to take it as a win if they trade.

0: did Scooble, and I'm not convinced they will. But no, I'd sell everything that isn't nailed to the floor. Because again, I just don't. Okay, let's say I give you a 30% shot to get in. You know what? Here, if you like projections, you got about a 1.8% shot of winning the World Series. What are we talking about? You're not a World Series team. I mean, how can you, even if we have Scooble, this bullpen over the course of a playoff series? I mean, come on, what are we talking about? But whatever, you do whatever you want to do. I just wondered if this weekend kind of shook the tree a little bit.
1: Unless you're thinking you move one of your starters into the bullpen as the playoff starts, you can go that route.
0: Oh, okay, sure. Rico, do whatever you want to do. The point you're making is, do you believe right now? This is the problem. We tried to have the conversation with Jeremy. It didn't go very well. The point is, oh, but we're 3.5 out of the wild card. Right, except you're the last team in the graphic. They all have a better record than you. And you're not accounting for something. Any week, if the Tigers have one bad week from here on out, you're likely toast. Mm-hmm. Think about that. And what I said to Jeremy is, you probably still got to get to 84 wins. This idea of creeping in at 80 and 82, I don't buy that. I don't think you're winning the division at 500. I don't think you're making the wild card at 500. So, okay, 84 and 78, do the math. With this, and again, if you're not going to rebuild the bullpen via serious trade, like, I mean, I'm not doing the fantasy stuff. I mean, I don't know where Gator's getting the Mason Miller stuff, but that's his
1: guy.
0: Well, that's his prerogative. The point is, do you think Scott Harris is going to empty the war chest for Mason Miller? Okay. Plus, the Padres are saying, according to reports, you've got to take a dead body. Oh, you want Mason Miller? Cool. Here's Xander Bogaerts. Well, I don't want that. You're paying
1: Mason member. Yeah. You want Mason? It comes at that price. I got you. No, based off of what he said last year, no, he's not going to be coming off of any capital out of fear. It's going to come back to haunt him.
0: So then I say it again. What's the point? Beyond parking and ticket sales, what's the point? You know, like, I'm not interested in a fringy playoff team. I want to win a World Series. I just don't think they got the juice to do it. No harm, no foul.
1: No.
0: Retool. Come back next year. We'll give it a rip.
1: Right. But in their world, I think that, and they've kind of said it, once you make the playoffs, anything can happen. We just got to get in the playoffs, cross our fingers, and see how far we can go.
0: You have a real bullpen, and you have a real offense. This offense, I'm sorry, I'll be polite and say it's volatile. But this weekend, good thing Kansas City had an error. Otherwise, you scored 8 runs over 4 games. Mm-hmm. But they're RC plus. Look, here's the bottom line. When the chips are down and you needed one more hit, your season ended last year. Why? Your offense blows. And in a big-time playoff series against teams, go ahead, do me a favor. Get in a playoff series against the Yankees and face the best bullpen in baseball. Let me know how that's going to work for you. Oh, but the Yankee offense isn't good right now. Yeah, because they're missing the best player, arguably, in baseball. Plus. And now, if the Yankees don't buy at the deadline and Judge is out for the year, we'll have a different conversation. I will be surprised if that's the case.
1: The line of thinking could be like for the last year in the NBA, for the East. You only had to face one team out of the West. They're going to cannibalize themselves. And same for them. You're only going to have to face either the Dodgers, Atlanta, or Milwaukee. Not all three. So by the time you get there, maybe the AL's not that good, and it's soft, and you can make it all the way through to the World Series.
0: But the problem is this. If you're not buying, and everyone else is, you've fallen behind. I'm going to continue to say this until somebody can argue it. The CBT, the luxury tax threshold, you're over it. If you're going to buy, you've got to ditch payroll to keep Scooble, and then make trades that are going to be really expensive to take less money back to get high leverage relievers to rebuild this pen. That's without even talking about adding a bat. Rico, how do we navigate that? Good talk. It's a great answer. 248-539-9797. We'll get with the people. I got a Jalen Duren update. I'm going to say it again to you. You got to leave one of those urine cups outside of the mansion. The guy needs to be drug tested if this report is true. We'll get to it next, okay? 97.1.
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0: quote, has been weighing. The unappealing prospect of playing out the 26-27 season on the qualifying offer with the intent to become an unrestricted free agent next summer. Close quote. That qualifying offer is $9.5 million. Here's all I can tell you. If Jalen Duren is willing to leave $141-ish million on the table because he truly believes he's worth $280 million, that is telling you just how bad he wants out of here. And that is not someone that I want here. Now, the problem is your team thought they had the leverage, just like Yzerman thought he had it on Larkin. And in fact, maybe you didn't. Because what did we hear from Jump Street? The Pistons are not interested in a sign and trade. Well, the offseason went on without you. You didn't land any of your big targets. And maybe a chance to get something was doing one of these 3-4 team wild trades, and Duren's a centerpiece. But you didn't. And now you're sitting here where you have a value on what he is. Cool. And I think the team is right, by the way. But this player is delusional. Even the reports last week, he was still interested in 5 at 287. He's not even on this planet.
1: No, he's drawn a line in the sand. He's not going to budge. The Pistons have drawn their line. They're not going to budge as well. So in his world, it's the old, I'm going to bet on myself. I'm going to go out here, and I'm going to just do everything I can. And when the playoffs roll around again, I'm going to have a much better playoff. And then everybody's going to come beating a path to my door, and I'm going to get paid.
0: Well,
1: You're going to leave money on the table. You'll never recuperate.
0: Well, let me say this. If he chooses the qualifying offer, that's the nuke. He will have nuked your rebuild because you will have valued him so much you didn't want to get rid of him. He will have basically said, F you, now I'm leaving. Mm-hmm. And you had this empty offseason anyways. Make no mistake, the Pistons will be worse. Here's the other part.
1: Unless the Pistons are the team that ponies up the money. If it works out.
0: That's even a worse thing to do. The whole idea is, if he is so entrenched and he is so bitter at the franchise that he is going to do a qualifying offer. Look, did you see what Ramona Shelburne had to say?
1: No.
0: She said the timeline she's heard, and again, you do what you want. Ramona Shelburne spent a lot of time covering the Lakers. She's been covering the league for a long time. Deep into August, like Labor Day. What are we doing? What is materially going to change here? Can you imagine?
1: Sadly, I can, Mike. Different player, different sport, but same town. It's just what happens here. So this, it was to the point where I did think that the Pistons were going to try to move him, but they are like, no, we're not. And it sounds like other teams have said, yeah, the Pistons aren't serious about moving him. They're just waiting for him to come down and on that offer and accept what they have. But you're right. If you do this, I don't see how the team gets better either way. Either he walks and you got nothing for him, or you have to end up overpaying him and there's probably going to still be some resentment there of,
0: there's
1: you should have just paid me last year.
0: So your two ways out are the team loses all control of Jalen Duren and he leaves for nothing as an unrestricted free agent, right? Or he comes back with a massive chip on his shoulder. Upset, bitter, doesn't trust the organization. Yeah, the third option is the Pistons lose their damn minds and cave to his demands. And at that point, I got nothing for you. Look, none of these are good outcomes.
1: No.
0: And once again, you're watching a very young general manager have a terrible offseason. Trajan got played. Oh, well, he tried. This ain't try. This is do. And if you're going to play the leverage game on a player, you better be right. That's like a quarterback changing the play at the line of scrimmage. You have a right to do it, but, man, you better be right. You change that play and throw a pick six? Mm-hmm. We got problems. You thought you had leverage on Duren, and Duren is pulling a Larkin right now as we sit here today. It's already the ninth inning. The idea that he's not signed, maybe Mark Stein is right. Maybe this guy is just a huckleberry to sign the qualifying offer and completely demolish this franchise. I don't know.
1: But see,
2: I think he'd be insane.
1: No, he would be insane, Mike, but at least you know he would be dialed in and focused, even if it was out of

0: fight, I have to show the league that what I did in the playoffs is not applicable to who I really am. So therefore, you're going to probably see the best Jalen Duren you can. He's not taking days off because he knows the second I make a mistake, everybody's going to say, see, I knew you weren't that guy. But in the end, you're not going to get anything for him. He's going to walk. And I'm just, then, and now what's going to happen to your core players?
1: And that's my point. About? Look, I'll say it again. Why they refused to think about a sign and trade, I'll never understand. Unless they believe they held all the cards. And as it sits here right now, it doesn't seem like it. Look, what? Why wouldn't I trust Mark Stein? The guy's entire life has been covering the league. If that's actually in the Duren camp, the consideration, then you will have overplayed your hand. Because if you lose him for nothing, look, I may not love the player. I may not want to play him $30 million a year, but this is the same offseason you got rid of Beef Stew. Like, hey, if all you guys get all boned up over Paul Reed, I've got good news for you. Dissolve and evolve. You're going to be playing 40 minutes a night.
2: He is.
1: But you see my point. I mean, it is, they're playing a very dangerous game here. Because if you do sign him and he's pissed, that's not a good outcome. Culture's your weapon.
0: Well, you're
1: going
0: to have to hope,
1: right?
0: That, yeah, you sign him for close to the number that he wanted, and then maybe all will be forgiven because he's gotten his money and everything's good. But I don't think that they're going to budge from that offer that they put out there. So he's going to show how steadfast he is to his beliefs. Give me the qualifying offer. I'll figure it out later.
3: See, it's wild because what people don't understand is, and I can just hear people in their head, well, what if we do a sign and trade next offseason if he does a qualifying offer? There's no guarantee that anything happens there. He may not help you with a sign and trade.
1: Correct.
3: Either way, because even he picks his team, what pieces are there on that team that you may want? You may not have any.
0: You know what, David?
3: You're taking
0: right
3: trash.
1: You lose all
3: to
1: control.
3: Match the salary.
0: Right.
3: You have no control. Exactly.
0: Yeah. He says, I want to go play for this team, and they don't have anything that you really want back, so now what do you do?
1: Dylan, yeah. Is that you? Let's go over to Steve 97.1. Stevie, what's good, buddy?
4: Hey, now you just, thank you, Rico, for adding more things to think about in this lovely Detroit sports market. God bless you, man. God bless you. But, all right, the two things I just want to talk about, and I'll make it as quick as possible for you guys, because I'm sure you got jammed lines, but, as the Tigers go, come on, it's not even a – they need two relievers, and they have to be really good relievers that you can totally count on. And then when they were when I think it was it Otto that did the update on the starting lineup?
1: Yeah.
4: Seriously, that is one of the worst starting lineups I've seen for anyone that I would even think would be in contention. So that's out. And then you guys, Framber hasn't been very good at all. Then you got Flaherty is nothing. You don't know if Mize is going to even make it through the season. He's off and on. So we're counting on Jackson Job. We're counting on Milton. We're counting on Mandero. And obviously we're counting on Scoobal if that's what they want to go. Guys, to me, it's a no-brainer. And I would actually do the twofer. I would actually, unless we can get a bag of balls for Framber, I would basically go with probably Mize and Scoobal and see what we can get. Because I just don't see it right now, guys. And I agree with you, Mike. When you look at that lineup, and for the sake of just mercy, saying they somehow get by because there's like three airline crashes and the other teams all didn't make it, make it to the World Series, all right? And I'm not asking for that. You know, that it's all hypothetical. But they're not getting past any of the three top teams in the
1: no.
4: National League.
1: No, I mean, the odds are heavily against it. I mean, Steve, look, it's all about probabilities. And like right now, you probably got a 1-4 shot of making the playoffs. And I'm just not willing to lose players for comp picks where I could get real value. But Rico and I have been aligned on this. I know what they should do, but I have no expectation. I just tell you, if you're going to trade him, you can't pitch him Wednesday. Can't take that risk. The risk-reward quotient is not there. I think we'll learn a lot. 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

0: game called Can We Say That? You normally start off with something.
1: But, I know.
0: Okay.
1: So I know. Personal growth.
0: I'm just going to lean into something, and this isn't even what we're going to start with, but Mike, can we say, and David and Corbin, feel free to join in. Can we say the Tigers will neither buy nor sell? Not what you want.
2: No.
0: But what will happen?
2: No, because that is a complete loss of the frontal lobe. There's no world. They either keep Skubal, have to do a bunch of gobbledygook so they can buy and not destroy the compensatory pick, or do what smart teams and adults would do and you sell. But I do not accept your do nothing. No, we cannot say that.
3: I hope they sell, but unfortunately, I feel like they're just going to get a little too nervous in the 11th hour and just stand where they are.
4: No, you're not. No, you're not. Stop.
5: All right. They sell. They do what is right, and they sell.
0: Okay.
5: Final answer.
0: Okay. Guys, can we say that Ward Manuel pulled off one of the biggest cons, grifts, whatever,
2: yes.
0: Flim flams, whatever you want to call it, $7 million to walk out the door.
2: Plus.
0: Oh, wait. You're not fired. You can leave in a few months. Plus, we'll pay for your golf club memberships, and you'll get football tickets.
2: Plus.
0: And we'll also pay your attorney fees.
2: Plus.
0: Sorry about that pesky stuff.
2: Plus.
0: And we're going to add to your retirement every year, about $100,000 or so.
2: All signed a day after they, quote, had audio issues at the Regents meeting, so nobody could hear what they were talking about. But they swore athletics and Ward wouldn't be brought up. Interesting. So Ward showed up, and there was a meeting that surely wouldn't feature anything to do with him. And then his golden parachute was signed moments after that meeting. Yeah, you're right, Wojo. We're crazy. They are so blatant.
0: Don't get him unhinged.
2: Nah, he should be unhinged.
0: Tweeting at 1 o'clock in the morning.
2: But come on, man. I mean, they just do it out in the open. It's crazy.
3: Yeah, he got away with the biggest heist. Some money in the bank, WWE style. There's no words. It's incredible what he was walking away with under the
2: circumstances. Because he knows where all the bodies are buried.
5: He's a smart man for collecting those bodies and understanding where he was going to need that to get his retirement plan. Right. Smart man.
0: Hey, Ward, what you doing? Hold on. Let me just take the phone. Taking a couple pictures. Just in case. This one's for you. I'm putting it up on a tee, so I want you to answer this one last, Michael.
2: Okay.
0: You two get first bite at the apple. Can we say that after this past weekend, you're getting sick of the post-Ryan Clark coverage?
3: I mean, I miss his brooches. They were interesting. They were shiny. They'd be on some nice suits.
5: Yeah, I don't need him crying on a podcast. I don't need him saying he was defending the culture. Who are you to defend the culture, dude? I'm done with him.
2: He is a delusional, race-baiting loser, okay? And he got. And he's doing exactly what we all knew he would do when he got let go. Play the victim, inject race into it, and then in a delusional maraschino cherry topper, act as if he is a Zion broadcaster of football. Dude, you could walk the streets and nobody would even know you're on ESPN. Nobody watches that show. It's insanity. I am enjoying it because it's just showing you who he is and what he is. It's 5 stars. We'll read again.
0: I just thought about you because...
2: World hunger, race. Airplanes, race. Brontosaurus, race. The Cowboys, race. Lost my job, race. Brooches, race. It doesn't matter. It's sunny out, race. That's all he does.
0: What about barbecuing?
2: Race.
0: Brisket.
2: Race. Race,
5: macaroni and cheese.
2: Race,
0: puppies.
2: Race, boobs. Race. Good riddance.
0: Now you see why I had you go first. You didn't want to follow that.

0: sure, I'll come on your pod. Oh, you think you were the reason? Oh, you were defending the culture. Okay.
1: No, you're not. No, you're not. Stop.
0: The Rico Digital laugh has made an appearance.
2: David, do I have time?
0: For yes, you do.
2: Okay.
0: Immediately.
2: All right. I'll make this one easier for you, Mike.
0: Defending the culture.
2: Can we say that the New York Mets should trade the shortstops for Francisco Lindor?
0: Yes, because him and Soto, apparently, this is. Okay, guys. Good talk, guys.
2: Yeah, I'm sorry.
3: Sorry, I'm getting some instructions.
2: Mets should trade Lindor, their shortstop.
3: Yeah, they should. The Mets,
2: I think they're like 46 and 60.
3: They look awful
2: this year. They're done.
3: Yeah. Bye-bye.
4: But we're in the graphic.
2: I know this is breaking your heart, Mike. The Mets.
0: Hey, you just hate to see it.
2: All right. That's Can We Say That, part one, 97.1.
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0: into it, shall we? No sad open, but I'm asking you the question. Did this weekend materially change how you feel about the Tigers? If you were already in the sell camp, no, of course it didn't change it. You're emboldened. But if you didn't want him to get rid of Skubal, like the 40,000 people in the park Friday night, giving him a standing ovation, and he was dominant against the Dogwater Royals, cool. But you blew the back half of the series. And the stat that really jumps out because of the way they blew Saturday and Sunday is 24 blown saves, 21 converted. If you believe they're a playoff team, I just want you to visualize something for me. The month of September, the hardest month to win games. Expanded rosters, pennant chase, pressure. This bullpen over the course of a baseball season is essentially going to blow three games a month. Go ahead and blow three games in September. Do you have that kind of margin?
1: No. As you said, Mike, you have a bad week, and you could take yourself out of this.
0: Sure.
1: A hole that you can't climb.
0: The other angle is this. Look, Skubal's supposed to pitch Wednesday afternoon against Baltimore. If he pitches, I don't know what you're doing. Because right here, right now, you should be all systems go to move him. Now, I told you, I'm not emotionally invested in it because I am so tired of this. We could play his audio from Friday night, but we won't because it'll only upset me. But it's just this idea. What?
1: Oh, you sound like Vince Vaughn at the breakfast table. I don't want to talk about it. It'll only upset me.
0: It will. But it just, I want to know what you want to do. To me, you could trade Skubal. It would open up a ton of payroll. And then it would grant you the ability to buy some relievers. Because you look, can we meet in the middle and let's smoke the peace pipe and we'll all recite a haiku together? This bullpen it's going to end your season. Look, whether it keeps you out of the playoffs or ends your ability to succeed in the play, this bullpen is horrendous. So there's no world you keep Skubal and stand pat. So I want to just know, did the Royal series mark the end? Now, I've said this for how many months now? A couple months.
1: Yeah.
0: Because I want to be wrong. We could buy a fathead of Scott Harris and put it in the studio if I'm wrong. I'm fine with it. I don't think he's got chops to pull this kind of deal. Because if you do, are you prepared to face the questions about how your owner spent,

0: He had top 10 payroll, and it was a disaster. See, I think that's why the best we could hope for is they trade Skubal, try to do some small buying, thread the needle, still get you to pay for parking and tickets, and YOLO. Instead, what they should do is sell everything that's not bolted to the floor. If you're expiring, I'm trading you. That means Torres. That means Jansen. That means Mize. Hell, McKinstry could do something for a playoff team as a bench player. After what he did yesterday, first to third with a ball to left, that's hero ball. Yeah. I'd trade his ass in a heartbeat.
1: Not his best moment.
0: He's had several of those. And I, you know what it is? And I know this grinds my gears. And I know this will be old man yelling at clouds. I hate when players do something stupid and they smile. It drives me nuts. Drives me out of my mind. Oh, you just got picked off? This ain't the Comedy Castle.
1: Because you know I screwed up. So the best thing I can do is try to laugh it off. Guys, I tried.
0: It's not funny.
1: Yeah.
0: But again, I want to know what people want to do. So that was issue one today. I'll throw the number out. You do whatever you want to do with it. There's no yelling, screaming. Hey, I'll get back from Saratoga, and I'll either be very interested in Tiger baseball, or I will pretend they don't exist. Those are the two outcomes, and I can't wait.
1: Yeah, because when I look at this team, Mike, I just everything that you're saying is correct, but I don't think the Royals series really meant anything to them because they're still in the same spot that they were pretty much at the beginning of the month, where you're in this thing. But you're probably not going to win, but you don't want to give up your place in line because the other people may end up leaving. So you're just going to hold out hope and hoping that you can, you know, cash in on that 30% chance you make the playoffs. Why? Okay. Because we did this 2 years ago and it worked. So let's hold
0: tight. You
1: just
0: highlighted it. And it's not your fault. You're right. This is not your fault that you're right. If I have to hear about 2024 again, I want to slam my head off a urinal. It is unbelievable how much 2024 has corrupted the brainstem of some fans and sadly, I think this organization. They actually believe that's some kind of a normal thing. No, it's not. Mm-hmm. So, look, you tell me. But yeah, I'm hopeful. I mean, obviously, if it gets them to sell, hope they lose tonight. I don't care. Do whatever you want to do. But like, I want what's best for the organization long term, so that a year from now we're having a completely different conversation, and that baseball is back, and maybe you did get an exciting piece in a Skubal deal. Look, I know that maybe that doesn't get your gears going, but if you keep them and you don't make it, you're getting nothing because of the luxury tax and a fourth round comp versus first round. So the other issue we talked about, Kirby Joseph, and Rico can read you some of the details. I mean, he's kind of trending into Aiyuk territory with this weird, unpredictable social media behavior thing, taunting fans and betting them that he wouldn't be on the PUP list. He is. You know, I can walk now. Woke up one day, right knee swollen. Like it's kind of concerning. I'm going to be straight with you. Like someone needs to get to him and be like, yo, are you okay? But here's the other thing. Rico and I are already in a place. We don't think Kirby Joseph will ever be Kirby Joseph again and hope that we are wrong. I'm not going to panic about the PUP list because the PUP list is one of the most overrated things to start camp. It's July 27th. We do not have football for 6-7 weeks, whatever the hell it is. 2 weeks from now will be my point where if they don't remove him from the PUP and he's not full go and we're not getting positive practice report, then I go from I'm a concern level 8 right now. No, then I'd be a 10. I'm not going to do that today. I'm going to hope that there's a plan in place because if it is just the knee is effed and we don't feel like answering questions, the PUP list is a great way to do that.
1: Mm-hmm. My concern level is a little higher, Mike, and it's not even
0: then an 8.
1: Yeah,
0: because
1: it's not because of what happened to Kirby. It's because what didn't happen in the offseason. You didn't go out there and get some safety. You didn't get help because Branch's not going to be there for the beginning of the season.
0: Also on the PUP list, but that's expected.
1: Right.
0: That one was expected.
1: Okay, but you knew that and you just kind of like whistling like, our team's good enough. We can absorb all of this. And oh, by the way.

0: hey, you know, your starting corner may be in some legal trouble. He said it was okay. He said he was good. We believe him. And now you're going into the season with three-fourths of your secondary not there. That's the concern that I have. That's why it's higher for me, because the Lions didn't prepare for this. And it's not like it came all of a sudden. If a safety goes down in training camp, you couldn't prepare for
1: that. Look, you already saw it. Like, Carolina lost Nick Skorton, you know, who had a nice rookie year, and now he just blew out non-contact ACL. Like, right. You're right. Nothing you can do.
0: Right. At that point, you throw your hands up and you just say, that's life. You had the entire offseason, free agency, draft, trades. You did nothing but say, we're good. And okay, that's where I'm concerned. Because if Kirby is injured and doesn't come back, I mean, it sounds like it's one of those injuries that, you know what, maybe one day he wakes up and he's fine, or it just, he's never the same again.
2: I'm going to take the
0: ladder. We don't know. But you're an you're a professional organization. What do you mean you didn't have a plan B? What do you mean you didn't think to the future? That Enix Raystraw is going to be the veteran group in the secondary, the veteran in the secondary. Good luck with that, because he's yet to really play.
1: 248-539-9797. So, Tigers dropped the last two to the Royals. Bullpen does what the bullpen does. Do you believe it materially changed things for you or the team? The second one is Kirby Joseph. How concerned are you? He starts camp on the PUP list. And I'm only including the social media stuff because I got to be honest. It's just, it's not rational. It's weird. I don't, you know, like, no, he's not standing there with a melting ice cream cone or an empty closet filled with money like Aiyuk, but the behavior doesn't seem to be grounded.
0: Very erratic.
1: Erratic's the right word. Thank you. I'm sorry.
0: No, it's just
1: better
0: like,
1: word.
0: Yeah, it's just like, okay, all of a sudden he's like, hey, pray for me. Then you're attacking people, and I'm going to bet everybody. I won't be on the list. Kirby, you're already on the list. What are we betting? You're there already. When I first started looking at it, I had to see if it was actually him or if it was just some super fan. And people were like, no, that's actually him. I was like, oh, okay, well, good luck with that.
1: 248-539-9797. David, some of the text, please, if you'd be so kind. What do we got?
3: Guys, you have to trade Scooble, Mize, Torres, and Finnegan, and anyone else that you can get value for. Am I the only one who has a slight hope for Job to join the pen and Javi to replace Outman? I'm also personally over Torque.
1: Okay, no, it's fine if that's your hope. But see, this is the problem. That's the old okie doke. Oh, our trade deadline was we got Javi and Job. No. Now, when the Dodgers get back Edwin Diaz, or when the Dodgers get back like Blake Snell, like the Dodgers are waiting on superstars. Javi Baez stinks. So, no. Job, that's not even fair to expect anything out of Job. Long term, I do. Of course I do. And I think he'll be a member of the rotation next year. But like,
0: but I do believe that Javi is there, going to be their trade.
1: Great.
0: Going to add him to this lineup. He's going to be back. He's going to be healthy. He hit like three doubles in a row in the minors. He's
1: against guys that sell hot dogs. The hell is the matter with you?
0: Hey, I'm just giving you the news, okay? Javi hit his third double of the day.
1: Great.
0: But they're expecting... That's what they're going to sell you is, well, look, we added Javi Baez, and he's back. He's going to help this team out immediately. It'll be the opposite of what happened 2 years ago when he left and they got good. He'll come back and they'll get good.
1: Okay, can I just offer you something?
0: Yes, sir.
1: Javi Baez was dog water before he got hurt this year.
0: He was injured.
1: He was a negative WAR player.
0: Now he's healthy.
1: Okay. I can't help this guy.
0: It's going to be the old Madden game. He's going to come running from the hospital.
1: I tried. I did everything I could. Okay. I'm not. This is not fun. This team is not fun. This situation is not fun.
0: If you don't laugh, you could cry, man.
1: No, I would. I just would like them to sell so I could just focus on Kirby Joseph kneecap and Jalen Duren's delusion. Other non-fun situations. 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No one can find the owner or anyone from the team to speak as they

0: blasted a legend into space. Like, and people think that's totally normal?
1: No. They've opted out of the offseason. And in my opinion, the year. They have no hope this year. They're just going to show up, and if we win, we win. Whatever.
0: But once again, fun.
1: And that's not fun. I'm just saying.
0: It's not fun. 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
1: I'm gonna
0: the
1: massage
0: richest,
1: my
0: the fastest, the summer's best from start to finish. Saratoga, still the oddest place to be.
2: To chew it and do it.
3: Oh, the sweet stylings from, God, that's like 1983, I think. We dug that one out years ago.
4: 82.
3: Yeah, that's back when it was only open 4 weeks a year. Before people like Rico ruined it with greed. Now the meat is forever.
2: Wait, I ruined horse racing too?
3: Nah, I just felt like throwing that out there.
2: You know, all right, I'm going to own that one.
3: That's perfect.
2: You know what? We're going to race on Tuesdays, David. None of this days off.
3: Up next, night racing. I quit.
2: Horses, come on. We can put some lights out there.
3: Okay, we're going to Lou. Just stop. Lou, what's going on?
5: Mike, I've been doing this since 1956. Brick Stadium. Now I live in Greenville, South Carolina. I am full into your stuff. In fact, I've been calling you out that everybody should listen to you.
3: Oh, boy.
5: To get some sense. Can I talk about something that's never talked about?
3: Sure.
5: This bullpen may stink, but you know what's caused this bullpen to stink? The stupid, moronic college baseball coach BS with his bullpen chaos that he pulled for 2.5 years. Foley was the first one.
3: Yep.
5: He's gone. Holton will never be the same. Brisky was functional. Berger was functional. Hanafy was functional. Finnegan was even good going into, because I go to a lot of Nats games because my daughter's up in D.C. I can go, there were two or three left-handers that were pretty darn good that he ruined. How is this man skated on, and there were people in baseball who were watching this garbage and knew it was going to happen. But no one says a word about the bullpen chaos. This guy was labeled to be a genius.
3: Yeah. No, I mean, look, they did what they needed to do, Lou, but there was a cost to it. They overextended these guys. They overused them. And look, bullpen, the volatility of bullpen players is higher than starting pitchers, and that volatility is high. So, yeah,
5: well,
3: the thing I would say is, Lou, look, the volatility's already baked in, but when you try to do it with Home Depot employees, when you try to do this with tryhards and quad A players, then you're making a deal with the devil. And the problem is it did work in 24, and they thought they could just keep doing it. Now, look, the problem also, Lou, they made two big expenditures. They paid Finnegan and they paid Kenley Jansen, and both those guys stink.
5: Yeah,
3: that's also a big problem too.
5: Yeah. And could I just make a point about the social media? It's something about the Detroit fan base, and I label it capital fan, F-A-N, like, you know, fanatic, where the word was derived from. Mm-hmm. These people, it's not a big market type mindset.
3: No.
5: These people, they believe if they follow their team and who are loyal, they're super fans. People in Boston, L.A., Chicago would be raising all kinds of hell. These people shout out people who say that this team's in trouble. They go after you for speaking the truth for the amount of time I've been listening to this station.
3: That's okay. Lou, look, it frustrates me too, but it's what I've said. I think it's a giant misnomer that this is a great baseball town. It is not, because there are no expectations. Great baseball towns, there's expectation. There's no expectations in this town, and there's no accountability. I mean, we're sitting here right now, and you still have people caping up for the team on July 27th, and they're 6 games under. I mean, what am I supposed to say to that? Okay, go live your life, do your thing, but I'm not going to be that way.
2: Otto can hear you.
3: No, that was not directed at him. But, look, the team is going to, you give them an inch, they're going to take a mile. They can get away with it, because where's the accountability?
2: They know how to placate to their fans. They know how to say and do just enough to keep the interest there. And you're right. Here's the thing. You have a higher expectation than what they're actually peddling. Your World Series. And you're not wrong. I don't want you to feel like you're being gaslit, because the ultimate goal is to win the World Series, to hoist a trophy. Yes. To beat the Dodgers or to beat the Brewers or the Braves or whoever. But it doesn't seem.

0: like everybody's on the same page in this city, where it's more of a, hey, the postseason's pretty nice as well. We can go 3 years in a row, and that's good, right? Well, no. First year, the miraculous year of 2024, I know you hate hearing about it, that was fun because it wasn't expected. And it was just kind of like,
1: sure,
0: YOLO, let's see what
1: I have no
0: happens.
1: Problem with that in that moment. Last but when you use that as a baseline, a rescue net?
0: Well, no, last year was a disappointment because you had this big lead and then you lost it all and you barely made it in there. And then you celebrated it instead of being angry of, I can't believe this happened. And then the whole game five against Seattle happens. And now this year, it's almost like, hey, what if we went to the playoffs for three straight years? Would that make us a contender? No, it wouldn't. It would just make you a team that made the playoffs for 3 years.
1: I think that's my problem, though. Because it's becoming pretty obvious if they decide they're going to hold on to Skubal, then, or if they just trade him, they don't buy, don't sell, they're telling you what this is. Tickets, parking, relevancy, and that's good enough. And it's like, no, do what's right for the organization and let's try to come back and win the whole damn thing next year. I find it hard to like get behind it. Now, again, when I get back, if they've kept Skubal, like, yeah, you may as well win. I can't worry about tomorrow's problems today. That doesn't mean I'll ever agree with it. Mm-hmm. He'd be gone today if I ran the team. Like after you lose the way you lost to the Royals two in a row, bullpen, 24 blown saves. I'm not the one who put this team in a 16-game hole. They decided losing Skubal and some bit players. Don't hit me with the injury stuff like you lost J-Ram or Judge or Bobby Witt. Cut it out. Like, stop. Like, you know what I'm saying. Come on. Their job was to be around 500.
0: I do.
1: They went 16 under. That's kind of, it's like a football team going 0-4 in September. You ended your season. What do you want from me? Mm-hmm. Go to Rob, 97.1. Rob, what's good?
2: Hey, what's up, guys? How you doing? Me and my father are diehard Detroit Tiger fans from Long Island. And, you know, listen, I agree with everything you have to say, man. But what do you don't you think the Tigers maybe try to bring up Max Clark to give this team a shot in the arm? Something, the guy has 21 stolen bases. He can run. I mean, something to give this team some kind of life.
1: Rob, I'd love it. We talked about this a while back, too, Rob.
2: I don't hear anybody talking about it. Nobody talks about it.
0: Rob, I would say this, probably not, because last year I remember this show saying, what if you just brought McGonagall up?
1: For September.
0: And brought him up in September, and he's not ready, and, you know, well, he kind of seems ready.
1: Yeah, like would you have gotten one more hit in that Seattle series? No, Rob, we talked about it during May when this thing was in free fall. Like, bring up Max Anderson. Bring up Valencia.
2: Yeah, I never thought I'd say this, but I can't wait till Baez comes back. At least he's got a little bit of a little pep in his step, you know?
1: No, but Rob, you're not wrong for asking for it. I mean, at a certain point, you got to break glass in case of emergency. And if they're going to try to make a run, you're right. Bring up a kid or two. You add some juice, some excitement. You see where it goes.
2: Yeah, that's what. Let's keep everybody and make a run at this thing. You know what I mean? What the hell do they got to lose?
1: And Rob,
2: bring
1: I haven't.
2: Clark, keep Skrubal. Bring up Clark and let's make a run at this thing.
1: Rob, you're fine. I haven't vilified anybody if they want to do it. You know where I stand. I would not do that. You want to do it? Do it. It's not for me. Because you can make a run at what? I don't know. I got a hard time believing that this team could really carry the mail to a World Series. That's very difficult for me to envision. Especially if you don't make trades to acquire. And by doing that, it would fly in the face of what Scott Harris's model has been. Like, the idea that you will self-destruct any return for Skubal, even the comp pick would fall to a fourth rounder because you're over the tax threshold, that would fly in the face. That's something like a 75-year-old GM does on his way out the door.
0: Mm-hmm. Knowing, yeah. This is my one last thing. I'm just, you know what? If it falls apart, that's the next guy's.
1: Correct. We'll get more to people. We'll get a few of the texts as well. 97.1.
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2: And then we'll get a couple of the calls and round it out. Again, we covered Kirby Joseph. We talked about Duren. I can just tell you, Mark Stein is reporting there's a consideration from Duren's camp of playing on the qualifying offer, flipping you to Bird, and becoming an unrestricted free agent. That would be an absolute atomic bomb to your franchise and to your rebuild and your championship window. But this is the problem. Trajan wanted to get into a staring contest thinking he had all the leverage. And the problem is Duren is doing the Larkin. He's not blinking. Ramona Shelburne reported from ESPN. She thinks this will drag all the way through August. And the problem is your outcomes are the following. You get him to sign and break his will, and now he's angry about what he signed for. Chip on shoulder, doesn't want to be here. Mm-hmm. He plays for the qualifying offer, tells you to bleep yourself, and he's an unrestricted free agent. Or you bend the knee, grossly overpay, and F'd yourself. But he's happy. None of these are fun. And this all goes back to, why did you not consider signing trades when it would have been applicable? That's not something you can do now. Right. Not realistically. So keep your eye on it. I'll tell you, if Duren plays on the qualifying offer, that tells you how much he does not want to be here. And how fractured the relationship with the franchises. Hope that's not the case. But it is July 27th. It's getting late early. David?
3: The Tigers' offseason or obsession with their 2024 run is something else. They neglect to mention that it took Minnesota forgetting how to play baseball to make the playoff run even possible. I'm mentally done with this team and I want Scooble traded. Someone else texts in and says, the 1-3 is just to make the playoffs. Making it to the second round again is not success. This team isn't winning the pennant. If they pitch Scooble Wednesday, he's going to act like he tweaked something, so no, we can't no. trade him.
2: Don't.
3: Look, I never come on. Pitch him.
2: No.
4: He is not that type of player.
2: Don't put that on him. There's a lot of things I could say about him. That's not one of them. Look what he did Friday night. No. Don't do that.
3: Just because a lot of the names look the same doesn't mean the team is the same. Scott Harris, you're right, Scott. The team is worse. That is Gary from Northville.
2: Oh, boy. I know. There's certain comments you make as a GM or an owner or a coach, and they go on your headstone. That might be one of them. That and not wanting to be haunted when you had the best record in baseball at 59-38, and you did nothing at the deadline. Nothing.
3: Someone apparently is rooting for radio. They say, I hope Scooble does pitch on Wednesday. So Mike, Rico, and David can go off on
2: no,
3: Harris.
2: No. I will not. I will not yell. I told you. They can do whatever they want to do. I'm just telling you what I would do. I'm paid for my opinion. I'll tell you my opinion. They can do whatever they want. I don't care.

0: nothing? Or do you just take it in stride and laugh it off?
1: Choice B.
2: Okay.
3: Yeah, don't let them ruin your vacation.
0: No, because, David, I'm just worried about my buddy over here.
1: No, none of it is that serious.
0: Okay.
1: I've made my position known, but if they do nothing, I'll flip the switch that while I do vehemently disagree with their decision, let's go win baseball games. I mean, what the hell am I supposed to do? Serve a poo-poo platter for all of August and September? I can't change it. Now, all off season? Oh, no. No. All off season, I will treat what they decided to do, short of them winning the World Series, like the Diddy bag attached to a Central Park carriage horse.
0: I can just hear you now.
1: Race. No, that was a different topic.
0: No, that wasn't it, David. That's a no. With the, oh no.
1: Oh yeah.
0: Oh no. Oh no.
1: I'll tell you one thing. That'll be Scott Harris if Scuba goes out there and gets hurt Wednesday.
0: Oh yeah.
1: I would never risk it. He's too valuable. He means too much.
0: But I think you know if he goes out there, he's not on the market. And it
4: Time to sell!
0: Time to sell, Mortimer.
1: No. Go ahead, David.
3: A text comes in and says, I am done. I have been a hater all season, but with the recent stretch, I've started to slowly buy back in. Splitting a series with a Bobby Witt less KC team is the final straw. I am done.
1: Yeah, but again, that's been the whole point. All right, look, you were due some good luck. I was trying to explain this to Otto, but he got in his feelings about it. It was just, it's not giving them any credit. It's just, look at who you're playing, look at who the other team doesn't have, and ask yourself, is that a playoff scenario? So kudos. You've worked your way to be six games under, but like, do I care that you decimated an A's team that's lost 20 of their last 24? No. Just like you're going to play, okay, great. Langoliers just died. Mm-hmm. Like, that's not playoff baseball. You're playing split squads. You just played the Royals who didn't have their manager or Bobby Witt Jr. is one of the five best ball players in the league. Look, and the Royals are 20 games under 500. They're a bad baseball team. You just split a series with them. So if you want all this credit when you win against crap, do I get to then say, hey, that's really bad to lose against it?
3: But what are we giving them credit for? They were 16 under, giving them credit to now be 6 under? No, you give them credit when they win the World Series. That's it.
1: Well, there's a middle ground there, but I hear what you're saying.
3: I just never have a middle ground. You win it or not.
1: I understand. We'll go to George, 97.1. George, how you doing, buddy?
5: I'm doing well. Thank you for talking baseball. The best thing I heard is we have to think of next year. This year is done. May did it all. Okay, so we have weaknesses. We see them. We need to be a small market team like Milwaukee. We really do. I've heard you guys mention that too. Or even St. Louis. We need to take some chances. I understand Harris not wanting to displease us fans. I'm still going to the ballpark if you'll take a chance. But if we stay pat, we're not a big market team anymore. We can't afford those players.
1: George, before you go down that road, let's be accurate. They have a top 10 payroll. Okay. Mm-hmm. No, I'm saying like they have a top 10 payroll. It's just the money is spent like crap. That's the problem. Okay. But you have the money.
5: I see your point. I do see your point. They made some mistakes with that. You mentioned the players they did sign. But I don't know. I just think it can't get out of my mind. We need to catch lightning in a bottle. I just can't help that.
1: No, and George, you're right in this regard, is that the messaging they're sending to us is very mid to small market, which is, golly gee, let's just try to make the playoffs. Hey, let's see if we can creep in again. And it's frustrating because you have a two-time Cy Young Award winner. You had I'll never be able to get over last year's deadline. That's the hard part, George. You were sitting at 59 and 38.

0: Yes. And you did nothing.
1: No.
0: And it bit you in the ass.
1: Yeah, I agree. And I just wonder, because I do want to, you know, when I go to the ballpark, I'm treated well by everybody that's there. I think the Tigers do a good job with that. Okay? So I don't want to be this basher guy, but I just wish Mr. Harris would take some chances. I guess.
0: Yeah, George, you're not a bad guy to want more for your attention. Like, I don't even think it's a money thing. Like, whether you spend money on the team or not, you're a fan. They haven't won a World Series. How old were you in 84?
2: I was in high school, so 15.
0: Yeah, there you go. Rico's 70 now. I mean, it's been... No, I'm just saying, like, it's time.
2: I hate when I hear people say, well, you know, we're not a big market team. You don't have to be a small... It's not like Detroit is, you know...
0: Cincinnati.
2: Right. It's like,
0: Pittsburgh.
2: You could be if you chose to. It's just somehow or another... The owners and the GMs have convinced the city of Detroit, you're not a big market team.
0: And the thing, and again, here's me being nice to the Tigers, they did spend.
2: They did.
0: It's just Scott Harris is terrible at free agency. That's just where we're arriving at. He's not good at that portion of his job.
2: Yes, they went to the grocery store and bought, you know, $200 worth of junk food. Nothing that could really help you, but... Okay.
0: $63,000 on side dishes? That's me when I see what Scott Harris did with a top 10 payroll. That was the Pfizer client. Side dishes, Jordy? I mean, you spent what? $18 million on Kenley Jansen. David, where are we at?
3: Hey,
0: they do whatever they want to do. David, where are we on time? We okay?
3: Yeah, let me read a couple texts here real quick. From Sam, he says, I hope I'm wrong, but Harris doesn't have the chops to sell everybody that is expiring. If he doesn't, then Harris should be taken to the professional train station.
0: No, but it won't. No, I'm telling you, you do work at the behest of ownership, too. You can't. This is where you can't leave ownership blameless. Now, it's one thing to spend the money. What no one has reported on and no one has the story yet. What marching orders does Scott Harris have? If any, let me be fair, if any. But if the owner says, listen, you can trade Scooble, you got to do what you got to do. Don't strip this down to the studs. I spent a lot of money on this team and I want to sell more Daiquiri. We don't know. Now, if you're all about winning and you have carte blanche, yeah, you sell everything that isn't bolted down and we try it again next year. It's all going to play out. And as I said, I come back, I either have a team or I don't. 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
8: I thought about something over the weekend.
9: So I'm going to play a little game called Can We Say That?
8: Yes, Rico.
9: All right, gentlemen. Can we say that Jacoby Brissett won? He got his contract out in Arizona.
8: Yeah.
9: He held out and he beat the man.
8: Can we do a more interesting one? Because the answer is yes to that.
9: There are more.
8: No, I want to give you an Arizona one that's more interesting.
9: Oh, okay.
8: Can we say that Marvin Harrison's a bust? The footage coming out of basically, again, dropping everything thrown his way. Have the Cardinals destroyed Marvin Harrison Jr.?
9: No, you know what? You know how sometimes a mediocre, bad player goes to good team and they get better? Marvin was a great player who went to bad team, couldn't motivate him, and he needs to be traded. He needs to go to a coach who will not, here's the thing, put him on the Chargers. Harbaugh's not going to let him lollygag and loaf and drop passes. He's going to yell at him and call him off the field, send him out to Philly. You put him at some place where the coach is not putting up with this, he'll get better.
8: So he's a bust if he's in Arizona, not a bust with a change of scenery.
9: Yes.
8: Okay,
9: with a real coach.
8: Chrysanthemum.
10: Yes. Concrete, actually. I don't want to say he's a bust, but to Mike's point, the footage is pretty bad.
8: It's yikes.
10: It's not good. But I am in belief, put him on a good team, maybe there's something.
11: No, I'm not with that belief. I think he is a bust. Because he's dropping balls again and then he limps off the field. And no, I think he's a bust. He can't be recovered.
9: David. First of all, he's not used to losing like that. He was at Ohio State. He was in a competitive.
11: That's called being a professional.
9: I understand. He was in a competitive wide receiver room. But out in Arizona, nobody is pushing this kid to make him better. I mean, your quarterback is who?
10: Can we say that Carson Beck will revive his career?
8: Okay, we're moving on. Nope, we're moving. Enough. Next.
9: Look here, cauliflower. No.
8: Enough.
9: All right. Can we say that the 49ers will not be hurt by the Kyle Shanahan injury, that they are insulated enough that they can keep things going? He got into an accident, for those who don't know, like 2 weeks ago.
8: I mean, I lean your way with it, but it is a unique situation. I'd have to look at the rest of the coaching staff just to make sure we have enough veteran presence. I just get a little leery that he's going to play a limited role. I know he showed up at practice. Right. Very serious car accident, but I'll lean no.
9: Because you look at like Raheem on running the defense, who's had some head coaching.
8: Oh, yeah. Has he?
9: Yes.
8: Yeah. Raheem Morris is the Raise. Brady Hoke of the NFL.
9: Raise!
8: No. No.
10: I think the Niners are going to be fine at the end of the day. They, as much as I don't like them, it pains me to say this, but they are a world-class organization. It seems like even if Shanahan's out, someone will fill in that role properly.
11: What I don't understand with this, I think the 49ers will be fine. What I don't understand is how this didn't get out for 2 weeks. That's what I'm confused with. It's out. It happens. The reporter should see it. It should be on the log for the police report. Report on it.
9: See, I wonder if it didn't get out because it was just an accident. Like, there was no drunk driving. There was no, you know, something hilarious. It was just, you know what? Two cars hit each other, and there it is. So, on that note, can we say that the Chiefs will probably have to get a new offensive coordinator, at least for this year, with some horrific news coming from the Bieniemy camp?
8: Yeah, I'll say yes to that. There's just too much off field, too much in the personal life. It would be shocking to me. So I'll say yes.
10: Yeah, I agree with that. I think that this is something of extreme magnitude to where even if he were to be like, nah, it's, you know, football. No, family comes first.
11: Yeah, he has to step away and take care of his family. So yes, I think they're going to have to look for a new OC.

0: can we say that the Philadelphia 76ers have become the team to beat in the NBA in the East?
1: Yes, the Pope Catholic? Yes.
0: There's also the defending champion in the East.
1: Nah. Like, you acquired Jaylen Brown and LeBron in the same offseason. Oh, by the way, do you see the reports LeBron's not going to live in Philly? He's going to fly to Philly for games? You wonder why the NBA's got a likability problem.
0: How could he afford that? He's only making $4 million a year.
1: The best part, I bet you the team's paying for it.
0: Yeah, on the owner's plane.
1: No, he's going to be taking a helicopter every day from New York City. That's the rumors. He's going to live in New York, take the chopper over to Philly for all the home games.
2: I'm going to go as far to say, no, they're not the team to beat in the East. Obviously, on paper, it is as delicious as ever if you are a Sixer fan. But in this day and age of with aprons and all that and kind of the new age of the NBA, superstar teams haven't really panned out properly. And I am in the belief too many cooks in the kitchens. And Jaylen Brown, the one thing that sticks in the back of my mind, Jaylen Brown wanted to go to a team where he would be the number one option. There's a lot of number one options on this team. I don't know how it's going to work.
1: Yeah. Well, we have Isaiah Joe.
3: Well, that's the team I was going to talk about. You got to watch out for a team at the 313. Isaiah Joe and...
0: the Red Mamba.
3: And Collins. No, you know, Philadelphia is definitely the team to be.
1: It's an embarrassing offseason.
3: It is.
1: Embarrassing. Yeah.
0: Sticking with the NBA, they did not... Did they get LeBron James? They did not. Can we say that the Golden State Warriors window has officially closed?
1: Yeah, 100%. You could say they're the biggest loser of the offseason. I think they went in the overwhelming favorite to get LeBron. They put all their eggs in the LeBron basket. They didn't get him. They failed, period.
2: I'll even add one more to this particular situation. Can we say that Steph Curry will be on a different team before he retires?
1: No. I think he's a Warrior for life.
0: Yeah.
1: I think he'll walk away before playing for somebody else. He's already made more money than God.
0: Yeah, I don't think you're going to see the Patrick Ewing Orlando Magic jersey.
1: Ooh, or is it Sonic?
0: Oh, my God.
3: You're right. We only have 2 years.
0: No, Shaq is the big cactus.
1: The big leprechaun.
3: We have 2 years left with Curry. He will let LeBron have this year, his farewell tour, and then he will have one. But he is not leaving the Warriors.
0: I can't see that. Can we say that the Buffalo Bills, I don't know if you've seen the new gray uniform.
1: You made me look them up. I don't like them. Okay. They kind of look like knockoff Memphis Tigers. Yeah, that don't work for me.
0: It's like if the Memphis Tigers and the Lions all grays had children. It's that uniform.
1: Yeah, the Bills don't have gray in their color scheme. I don't know why we're adding it. The Lions do. It's legal. I don't mind the gray uniforms. It's not for me.
2: Yeah, it looks like it was a jersey made by someone selling them out of their back of their car.
1: I like that.
2: You know, I got some cheeseburgers here. Yeah, no, I'm not.
1: Wow,
2: a fan
1: I can
2: of
1: get
2: it.
1: An authentic jersey for $19.99. Yeah, because it's made in China, and it's not authentic. It's authentically fake.
3: What upsets me the most with this is that we're going to have to sit Week 2 Thursday Night Football and see those jerseys. They're ugly.
0: Well, we're going to have Thursday Night jerseys.
3: They're going to wear the Thursday Night probably. To open up their stadium. That's what I imagine.
0: No, you can't. You can't open up your brand new stadium in that.
3: I get it. You can't, but I don't know.
0: No, you got to wear your regular Bills home uniform and do that for another one.
2: Ring the bell for me, Rico.
0: Oh.
1: How delicate.
0: I thought he wanted. Okay. Can we say that 97-1?
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0: ask you today, are the 76ers now the team to beat in the Eastern Conference?
1: I had them equal. So I had them pretty much equal now because of the starting five that the Sixers have put together, plus the bench with Dean Wade, Anthony Simons, drafting LeBaron Fylon, who we don't know yet, but he looks like a talent for sure. Mm-hmm. Dominic Barlow, all these players now get to slot into their roles that will make them most effective when they're out there on the floor. So I do look at them and I slot them pretty much on the same level right now to start the season. I give the Knicks the edge because I respect the champion. Right. And I'm sure Shannon has told you guys my rooting interest for the New York Knicks already, even though I'm a Philadelphian. So I also root for the New York Knicks.
2: Right.
1: I had a great summer. So, just for people who don't know, Mikal Bridges is my younger cousin, so I'm thrilled.
2: Right. Devon, stop lying.
1: Yes.
2: So yeah. You want to say the Philadelphia 76ers are the team to beat in the East. It's okay, Devon, if you're trying to make me feel better. You're trying to make Shannon feel better. You want to make sure at the Mikal Bridges family cookout, you're not sitting at the little kid's table. I understand it. But, bruh, stop lying.
0: Devon, blame me. Philadelphia. I put you in that foxhole, Devon. Blame me.
1: No, listen, I mean, the thing is, for me, I'm a big I need to see it. So on paper, I still think, you know, on paper they look like they are the team to beat, but I need to see it.
0: Okay. Make sure you're crossing the right bridges.
2: Oh, wow. Yeah. Well done.
3: Because we know about those Knicks. They're savages, bro.
1: I do look at them on paper, and I think they're right there with them. But I've seen how the Knicks made it work with everything that they have with that starting five. Are the Sixers going to be able to do it? So they can walk on the walk into the season, and I think we all put them at 50 plus wins right away. So sure. I think we all do that.
2: Yeah.
1: But it's just a matter of going on the floor. So are they going to be the ones that everyone talks about? I think they will be because the pressure is now on them to be the team that we talk about to take down the reigning champions, take down the Boston Celtics with that rivalry as well. Kawhi Leonard going to Toronto. And some of the other teams, of course, not ignoring them. Giannis going to Miami. So, yes, I think that most people will say they are the team to beat. Man, I can't wait to see it, to see how they hold up and see if they live up to it.
0: Sixers in five.
2: Yeah, you notice that's a Hawks fan saying that because no one is ever saying Hawks in five unless they get a beat on the other side of that. Devon.

0: Always great to catch you with you, Devon, man. Keep up the great work, okay?
1: You guys are the best, man. I'll talk to you guys soon.
0: Absolutely, suited this. Right. He is one of our favorites, a friend of Freddie and Harry and FH, that is Devon Givens, 76ers insider for Philly Sports. Always a good sport, especially in the socials, at Devon Givens. He was here on Freddie and Harry Reggae Monday on ESPN Radio and the ESPN app presented by Progressive Insurance. 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There's always going to be an inconvenient truth.
2: Inconvenient!
0: That you may need to hear about your team, whether you want to hear it or not. This is...
3: Give me the truth straight up, no chaser.
4: Freddie and Harry's Inconvenient Truth.
0: They're only inconvenient if you feel inconvenienced, which means that AC will probably feel inconvenienced at least 3 out of 5 of these questions. And these truths brought to you by yours truly, Freddie Coleman. So let's not waste any more time.
4: Number one.
0: All the pressure in Philly should be on LeBron James for the 76ers to win the title. This is where he wanted to be. LeBron James has always been very calculating, and I don't mind it, to make sure that the squad that he joins is going to be in the best possible position to win the title, whether it's like that at the beginning or they find a way to make that happen at a certain point. We saw the Los Angeles Lakers. We saw that with the Miami Heat. We're seeing it right now, the Philadelphia 76ers. It's not about anybody else fitting with him. To me, HD, it's going to be more about LeBron James having that pressure because this is where he wanted to be, and the 76ers team has not gotten out of the second round since they got to the NBA Finals in 2001.
5: All right, Freddie, so since your New York Knicks have won an NBA championship, sometimes I'm going to address you like this.
0: Okay.
5: Nah, champ. It's not going down like that, champ.
0: Okay.
5: That pressure is going to be on Joel Embiid, in my opinion. This is a guy who was highly thought of in this organization,
0: mm-hmm.
5: who they believe was going to be the franchise changer. He's been injured. This team has had the number one seed. They've lost in the second round to my Atlanta Hawks.
0: Who were they?
5: They had that bounce, bounce, bounce make by Kawhi Leonard in Toronto, and Toronto went on to win the NBA championship. Time and time again, they have not made the Eastern Conference Finals since Allen Iverson. Joel Embiid is an MVP of the entire league last time I checked. It's pressure on you, Embiid. You got to be consistent with your play. You got to be consistent in being available. It's time for you to re-step or regain the process and win an NBA championship. It's on Embiid and me.
4: Number two.
0: Now that he's in Philadelphia, Jaylen Brown will have more to prove without Jason Tatum than Jason Tatum will have without Jaylen Brown. It goes beyond why the Boston Celtics chose Jason Tatum over Jaylen Brown. Jaylen Brown gets a chance to show everybody that guy needed me more than I needed that guy. I showed people what I could do without him. Now I go to the Guardians of the Galaxy, and I get a chance to bust them in the mouth for at least 4 out of 5 times when I play them in the regular season. If Jaylen Brown is a little bit less than that, and Jason Tatum uplifts Boston the same way that Jaylen Brown did without Jason Tatum, Jaylen Brown's going to feel that. He's going to understand that. And he's going to know and say, man, oh, man, what can I do to overcome that? At least for this season, Jaylen Brown had more to prove without Jason Tatum than Jason Tatum will have to do without Jaylen Brown.
5: So all Jaylen Brown has to prove this season is that it's okay to be the smartest person in the room.
0: You're so wrong.
5: All right, no, on a serious note, I think for Jaylen Brown, don't get caught up in trying to prove things because you also want to play within the confines of the system that y'all guys are going to run.
0: Right.
5: With Philadelphia. And trying to prove something to the Boston Celtics, in my opinion, can get in the way of that. So be careful with trying to prove things to people.
0: Sure.
5: And just understand your role on this basketball team and try to go win another NBA championship.
4: Number three.
0: WNBA Commissioner Kathy Engelbert may have seen her last All-Star Weekend. Now, despite reports, she's done a really good job uplifting the profile of the WNBA. But optics do matter. A lot of players had clapped back against the WNBA under her leadership by a lot of missteps and a lot of slip-ups. And when you have the

0: largest audience ever to watch your All-Star game in terms of over 19,000 people in Chicago. Millions more watching on TV. You have 15 new advertisers for the first time for your WNBA All-Star game. And right before you give out the MVP trophy to Jonquel Jones of the New York Liberty, they mention your name and boos raining down. And then when they hand you the microphone to announce the winner, more boos raining down. Optics matter. And believe me, if she has a chance to be moved out or forced out, not that I'm advocating it, remember what happened Saturday night at the All-Star game in Chicago when boos rained down upon her in what could be Kathy Engelbert's last All-Star weekend as commissioner of the WNBA.
1: Now, Freddie, don't get me wrong. Normally, commissioners are booed. But I don't know if I've ever seen commissioners be booed at an All-Star game.
0: Right, exactly.
1: Normally, it's like during the draft process and things like that. But an All-Star game, but this might be her last year as commissioner of the WNBA. You always want to make sure before you allow your kid to ride that power wheel that all the screws are screwed in correctly, all the bolts are tight as possible, and you don't have any mishaps. Well, there have been mishaps by Mrs. Kathy over the last few years. And the list can go on and on and on top of a lot of players being very vocal about how they're displeased with her. So this might be her last year. I agree with this one.
2: Number four.
0: Colts quarterback Daniel Jones being ready for week one after tearing his Achilles last year will have more impact than Patrick Mahomes being ready for Kansas City in week one after tearing his ACL, and here's why. Coaches' jobs are on the line. Shane Steichen, his job will depend on what Daniel Jones looks like. And Daniel Jones today said he is fit and ready to go, and he's going to be ready for week one. He's been clear for training camp activities, just like Patrick Mahomes of Kansas City. The difference is Andy Reid's job is not on the line if things don't look right at the beginning or at the end. Daniel Jones has to look right because we saw last year, 8-2 by the Indianapolis Colts before he suffered that injury. Of course, they were not the same football team, and they gave him a brand new contract. Shane Steichen is betting on, hey, Daniel, we need you. We need you back. And if you play anywhere like that, we're going to be a threat, not just in our division, but in the AFC. If he's not, then Daniel Jones will be there next year. But Shane Steichen won't as head coach of the Colts.
1: I agree with this, but I'm also going to add another person.
0: Okay.
1: General manager Chris Ballard.
0: Good call.
1: He's a part of that equation as well. He's the guy that had to pull the trigger and say, hey, we want our quarterback to be Daniel Jones. We're going to sign him to this deal. But also, when I'm looking at the Indianapolis Colts in their first five games, let me read them out to you, ladies and gentlemen.
0: Come on now.
1: Baltimore Ravens, Kansas City Chiefs, Houston Texans, Washington Commanders, Pittsburgh Steelers. Yeah, they hoping and praying Daniel Jones is ready for week one. Because that first five games, pretty brutal.
0: I hope he comes back nice and strong. Because if anybody deserves it, what he's been able to do has been Daniel Jones after leaving the Giants, what he did last year before that injury with the Indianapolis Colts. With Harry Douglas and Freddie Coleman, it is Rugged Monday, Freddie and Harry, presented by Progressive Insurance on ESPN Radio and the ESPN app. You're going to hear the five stadiums that Harry Douglas loved to play in when he played 10 years in the National Football League, and then you get a chance to weigh in. What is your favorite NFL stadium experience? Whether it happened recently, a while ago, with somebody, by yourself, with other people, what was your favorite NFL stadium experience? And believe me, keep it clean. This is a family show.
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0: Welcome back to Science Today. And we already have our next caller. Welcome. Who's this?
1: Hi, I'm Philip.
0: Hello, Philip. You sound really young.
1: Not really. 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
0: Oh, wow. You're still in elementary school, right?
1: Does that matter?
0: Oh, no, not at all. What's your question?
1: Well, I know the molecular formula for water is H2O. 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Glucose is C6H12O6. 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
0: Bob?
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4: That could make it spicy was LeBron James going to Philadelphia, because at this point in the game, it felt like Miami and Cleveland been there, done that. The safest two places for him to land and end his career. Golden State, while it would have been interesting because the Warriors were his nemesis for so long, from a basketball perspective, I didn't know how that would be coming out of the West. Now we've got LeBron James and the final chapter of his career trying to do something that no player in the NBA has ever done. 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
1: I'm Ed Benkin. We start with baseball. The more news on the injury front for the Yankees. Outfielder Cody Bellinger will be out for the next 4 to 6 weeks. He's dealing with a grade 2 hamstring strain he suffered over the weekend. This afternoon, the Rangers defeated the Mariners 7-3. That stretches Texas' lead in the AL West to 2.5 games over both Seattle and Houston. To the NFL, Colts quarterback Daniel Jones said on the Pat McAfee show that he has been cleared for practice at training camp. Jones suffered Achilles tear last December. Meanwhile, Colts receiver Alec Pierce has been placed on the team's PUP list. As the Rams continue with their training camp, Rich Eisen said on the Rich Eisen Show on ESPN Radio today, he expects to see Aaron Donald make his return.
2: Under what circumstances does Aaron Donald go through a process and he comes through it, Sam?
3: Yeah, exactly.
2: You know what I mean? Like, I'm not feeling it.
1: The Rams open their season in Australia against the 49ers. All teams will be at training camp by tomorrow. Chiefs offensive coordinator Eric Bieniemy has left the Chiefs training camp after shooting incidents involving his wife, Mia Bieniemy, in stable condition after being shot Sunday night.
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0: 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Don't forget about us on TuneIn and tell that smart speaker to play ESPN Radio. We can't wait to hear from you and the Freddie Harry calling line at 888-SAY-ESPN, 888-729-3776. What is your favorite NFL stadium experience? What is something you say to yourself, no matter how long I live, I'll never forget that day I was at that NFL stadium because of that experience. Please keep it clean. It's a family show at 888-729-3776. This all stems from the top five NFL stadiums that Harry Douglas played in during his 10-year NFL career. I could say it for him, but I'm going to let Harry Douglas do it himself, and we're going to start with
1: number five.
2: Caesars Superdome, the New Orleans Saints. Oh, used to love going down there and tearing them boys apart.
1: Number four.
2: At number four, Acrisure Stadium / Heinz Field.
0: I thought there was going to be more.
2: So, no, look. I also had to remember that this is a friendly show and a kid show. I was about to go in on the New Orleans Saints, but I had to remember. I'm still on air.
3: You're so leading we got by number example. Four.
2: Acrisure Stadium / Heinz Field.
1: Number three.
2: Lumen Field in Seattle.
1: Number two.
2: Arrowhead in Kansas City.
1: Number one.
2: Lambeau in Green Bay, Wisconsin. Man, I had to remember that I was still on air. I was about to go in. I'm up here. You are my homie. You are my friend. You
0: exactly.
2: are my brother.
0: Exactly.
2: But I thought we was off air for just a second.
0: Put it this way. We said about an hour and a half ago that the best editor is you. Harry
2: yes.
0: Douglas did not forget that lesson an hour and a half later involving the Saints and playing against them as a member of the Atlanta Falcons. One of our favorites is Anthony in the great city of Dallas at 888-729-3776. Anthony, what is your favorite NFL stadium experience?
4: What's up, my brother?
0: What's up, my brother?
4: What it be?
0: It be you, Anthony.
4: Hey, man, let me tell you something. I'm in my feelings, man. Y'all losing an hour August the 3rd. I ain't feeling that, but that's another conversation for another day. Let me talk about them Steelers on my birthday, October the 22nd, 2017. We hooked up on them Cincinnati Bengals and them ketchup bottles, like you say, Harry. Them ketchup bottles was going crazy, and that defense was off the chain, baby. That was a birthday present I will never forget. That was a beautiful experience in Heinz Field, baby.
2: See, I love when people can experience these things on their birthday, because you would never, like you mentioned, Freddie, you're 50th.
0: Yeah.
2: Being able to watch the Dallas Cowboys and also the New York Jets mm-hmm. down there at Jerry's World, you would never forget your 50th birthday.
0: And just being on the field 2 days before the game on a Thursday, they had a stadium event where you paid for it, but it was worth it. Like I said, you got a chance to go into the locker rooms, see the Hall of Fame. There's a lot of artwork that a tour guide takes you to see that Jerry Jones and his wife personally put in that stadium, which

0: going on, brother?
1: What's going on, brother?
0: Oh, so my favorite memory. Uh-huh. Daniel Jones, rookie year, Giants, down here in Tampa. I moved to Tampa a while ago. But I was here with my father, my godbrother, all of us with Giant jerseys on. So people were really about to fight us trying to get into the stadium, let alone watch the game. It was crazy. So he was here for all the smoke. My pop at the time was like 67, 68. Oh, he was with all the smoke. They need to bring it. We watching the game. We going crazy. It was a tight game. Mm-hmm. All of a sudden, we losing. Next thing you know, they giving it to us. Dudes throwing popcorn at us. It was crazy. The next thing you know, here comes the comeback. I got it all on video on my phone. Nice. I watched it all with my pops. We was going crazy. First touchdown, Daniel Jones scores. We going buck wild. The next thing you know, Daniel Jones scores again, and we going insane. The Giants wind up coming back, winning. We leaving the stadium. I got my phone going, and everybody literally is trying to, they just did, walking by with their head down. Walking by with their head down. We trying to rain on them, just giving them all the business. Like, yeah, I told y'all, the boys from New York gonna give it to y'all every time we come down here. Oh, it was fantastic. And quick side note, my birthday was on two NFC championships with the New York Giants.
1: Really?
0: Once against the Packers and once against the 49ers. And my dad said they won it for me. Love my pops. Great. Love you guys.
2: Debo, stay right there. There's no better feeling than someone trying to give it to you. But you turn around and you give it to them.
0: Oh, yeah.
2: Oh, yeah.
0: Oh, yeah.
1: Not for nothing. If I run into some dude and he says his name is Debo, I'm not trying to get any kind of ring matchup with him.
2: Mm-mm. Yeah, because he's going to give it to you most 9 times out of 10.
1: Put it this way. If you're going to run your mouth to someone named Bingo, Debo, you better not be no slouch in the ring.
2: I'm about to say, you going to the old folks home. You said Bingo.
1: You fight somebody named Debo, you're going to be in the old folks home. I'm telling you.
2: True story.
1: At that point, you better not be no slouch in the ring if the guy on the other side's name is Debo. I can promise you. Melissa in Michigan. Melissa, what has been your favorite NFL stadium experience, young lady?
3: Well, it's not as exciting as everybody else's, but I only had a couple to choose from, even though I've been a lifelong Pats fan for like 50 years. I only saw them play once, and it was at Ford Field, and my ex-fiance took me, and the Lions actually beat the Patriots, which was unexpected. It was the only time I saw Tom Brady play, and there was 5 women all in the same row. We didn't know each other, and we all have a picture together in a row with all with our Tom Brady jerseys on.
1: Wow.
3: So that was kind of fun. And the Patriots went on to win the Super Bowl that year. And so that was good. And not for nothing, he also took me to see the Tigers play. I mean, the Sox, Red Sox play at, in Detroit. And Detroit won that game, too. And then the Red Sox went on and won the World Series that year. So was a good year.
1: So, Melissa, let me get this straight. I know you said your ex-fiance. Did he become your ex-fiance because he took you to 2 games, his team won, but then your team won the championship that year?
3: No, that would be good if that was the reason.
2: Melissa, you're still at the top of the charts on our team.
1: Absolutely.
2: That's all that matters.
1: Absolutely.
2: Melissa.
1: Yeah, these two men will always be here for you, Melissa. You do not have to worry about that.
2: You tell that giant turkey he missed out.
1: Exactly. Gobble, gobble, indeed. Nick in North Carolina, what has been your favorite NFL stadium experience?
4: Hey, gentlemen. It's nice to be talking to you this fine Monday. How are y'all doing?
1: We're good, my friend. How are you? And thanks for the glad tidings as well.
4: Yeah, I'm doing well. I'm doing well. So I have been a Panthers victim since the team was announced back almost 30 years ago. Mm-hmm. But obviously, you know, the best stretch of time of continued success we had was when my boy Cam Newton was the quarterback. But I never got to go see him play. Either the few times we got to make it out to a game, it'd either be a preseason game and he wouldn't be playing or he'd be hurt. It just never worked out. And then, of course, you know, the team let him go. That little stretch when he came back for like 2/3 of a season, it just so worked out that my buddy had some extra tickets for his first game back at Bank of America Stadium. So me and my wife went to go see it. Very first drive, he comes up, runs, throws, takes the team all the way down the field, and then

0: He punches it in for a classic super cam touchdown at the end, and that place lifted 5 feet off the ground. It was just unreal. Everybody was screaming. Saints went on to whoop our butt the rest of that game, but that first drive was epic, and it was so great to finally see him in person.
1: Yeah, that was 2021. Because he played for the Patriots in 2020, mm-hmm. came back to yep. Carolina, played in 8 games that season. So I'm glad you were able to experience that memory.
2: Yeah, especially when that stadium said, even though our team is not going to win, you're not going to ever forget something like that when he was able to do and be that Cam Newton that they were so used to seeing, especially the year he won the MVP and they got to the Super Bowl. One of our favorites, Miss Natalie in Georgia. Miss Natalie, what is your favorite NFL stadium experience, young lady?
3: Hey, guys, how you doing?
2: Well, good, Natalie. How are you, my friend?
3: All right, I have two. Mm-hmm. The first one was when the Falcons beat Aaron Rodgers in the NFC Championship game to go to the Super Bowl. Oh, my gosh.
1: Last game at the Georgia Dome.
3: Yes. And the other one was when Michael Vick returned the reception that he received.
2: With the Eagles, right? When he came back to Philadelphia Eagles.
1: Yep.
3: What? No, this was just, he was just at the stadium. He wasn't playing then.
2: Okay. Well, by the way, he's going to be a really good coach.
1: He is.
2: Norfolk State, they're going to get that turned around because Mark Nofey's a friend of mine, Sacred Heart University, played against Norfolk State. So what do you think of Michael Vick? He goes, yeah, you better get him now because they're going to be really good. He's a really, really good coach.
4: It's interesting that you guys mentioned Michael Vick because one of my favorite NFL stadium experiences.
2: All right. Mm-hmm. Come on now.
4: October 15th, 2006. New York Giants at Atlanta Falcons.
2: Oh.
4: Went down to Atlanta. Yeah, Michael Vick had 3 touchdowns in that game. Mm-hmm. But it didn't matter because the Giants won 27-14 behind Eli Manning, Jeremy Shockey, Brandon Jacobs and company. So what did they do? They walked into their trap and they took over their trap. Oh, my God. The New York fans leaving the Georgia Dome was so obnoxious. It was ridiculous.
1: Oh, my God.
4: The Giants fans were so loud.
2: It was probably full of New York fans since most New Yorkers are transplanted down to Atlanta anyway.
1: Oh, man.
2: Man, oh, man.
1: Man, Tiki Barber went off that day, too. 185 yards rushing, too.
2: Yeah. I'm sure there are plenty of Giants fans that are glad they got a championship. I'm sure there's some Giants fans that are thinking, I'm glad we got one, and he was not on the football team. And I'm not making that up when it involves Tiki Barber. He is Harry Douglas and Freddie Coleman. Thanks for being a part of Reggae Monday, Freddie and Harry, and allowing it to be a part of you. Two pieces of other news. One, a defensive tackle wants out as an all-pro. And number two, we're going to have a new Black Panther. This is ESPN Radio, the ESPN app, and Sirius XM, Channel 80. What kind of forever? 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
1: But you need to be in the know. This is In Other News.
0: Well, defensive tackle wants out of his existence with his football team, meaning in Tampa Bay. The outstanding defensive tackle, Vita Vea, according to sources who told Adam Schefter, ESPN NFL Insider, along with Ian Rappaport from ESPN, that he has requested a trade because a long-term contract extension HD is what he wanted, but talks are not going anywhere between Vita Vea and the Tampa Bay Buccaneers.
3: Yeah, this isn't good news for the Tampa Bay Buccaneers because Vita Vea is a dominant presence on the interior of that defensive line. But if they are going to trade him, there desperately needs to be some suitors, and I'm pretty sure there are going to be a lot of those for a quality player that's as physical as Vita Vea.
0: Yeah, when you have an immovable object and he plays that kind of level that Vita Vea plays, there are going to be plenty of people that want to be in the business of Vita Vea to have them come join their team and their defensive line. Well, he's hoping for a long-term extension to maybe get a new team. The Yankees don't have to worry about Cody Bellinger going anywhere because he doesn't want a new team. But the team he's on, he's not going to be there for a while. Over the weekend, he had a base hit, got in the second, and right between second, first and second, pulled up a little bit while sliding in the second. They've now lost him, HD, for 4 to 6 weeks with a hamstring strain. Exactly, the Yankees seem to be turning that corner to be that kind of team we thought we'd see earlier in the American League.
3: Yeah, that lefty that has been very productive in the lineup this season, All-Star MVP. So let's see what the Yankees are able to do at the trade deadline. Man, this is a tough loss. This is a player along with Aaron Judge that you really wish you had on your roster right now, available to play. That is not the case. Come on, Yanks. Show me why you're the Yankees, and you have the history you do have.
0: Well, they won
3: and
0: six,
3: that you could overcome this.
0: They won 6 out of their last 10, still 3 games behind Tampa Bay in what could be maybe the best race in baseball going into August and September, involving both of those teams. It's starting to put a little bit more distance between them and the still hot Boston Red Sox. But either way, losing Cody Bellinger had been so terrific in the middle of that lineup, that's going to be a loss that may be a bridge too far for the Yankees when he gets back sometime in September. And we have Black Panther 1 and Black Panther 2. But now we're going to have Black Panther 3 with David Johnson starring as the son of King T'Challa, which was played so magnificently by the late Chadwick Boseman. The movie is going to arrive in theaters. We got to wait a little bit, HD, on December 15, 2028. Johnson said in a statement, "Thank you to this family that I have the honor and the blessing to join. I don't want to say too much because I want to let the screen do the talking," end quote. Now, Marvel did not recast Chadwick Boseman's character, Black Panther, after he died from colon cancer back in 2020. Hard to believe that's going to be 6 years coming up next month. But now, because of Black Panther Wakanda Forever, receiving the fact that he has a young son, David Johnson's going to be the franchise's new Black Panther.
3: I like this. Now, first had mixed emotions because of Chadwick Boseman, and my best friend was very, very close to him. He knew what was going on before a lot of people did, and didn't like a lot of the comments that people were making. That's why if you don't know, just don't mix or say some of the things that you have said in the past. But I'm very interested in this movie. My wife is excited about it. She had mixed emotions at first, but she's going to go see it along with myself. And this is going to be phenomenal. I really believe it is.
0: By the way, that Marvel Universal monster, you got Spider-Man fighting Hulk in the Brand New Day movie that's happening. You have Ryan Gosling, who's going to be part of the Marvel Universe as Ghost Rider. That Marvel Cinematic Universe, a monster. Monster. He's gone from playing Barbie to anti-hero Ghost Rider. And also, he's with Eva Mendes. It is good to be Ryan Gosling on planet Earth.
3: Let me say this very quickly. Going through my cards, baseball, basketball, all that I've had, I found Corey Alexander, Eduardo Perez card I had, Dave Archer, who I'm very, very close with, Lomas Brown, and then Mark Ingram. I sent him a picture of the cards that I had of his father. So I'm going to show him on TV one of these days.
0: You should. And when you do.

0: can't wait to see that. He's Harry Dulles. I'm Freddie Combs. This has been Freddie and Harry Reggae Monday in the mighty ESPN Radio. Take care. God bless and keep cool.
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7: I'm Ed Benkin. We start with NFL news. As training camps get underway, one Buccaneer is looking for a new team. The agent for defensive tackle Vita Vea told ESPN his client wants to be traded. Talks for a contract extension for Vea have stalled. He was a hold-in during the team's minicamp. Colts quarterback Daniel Jones said on the Pat McAfee show he has been cleared for practice at training camp. Jones suffered an Achilles tear last December. Meanwhile, Colts receiver Alec Pierce has been placed on the team's PUP list. Rams workouts are underway, and ESPN Radio's Freddie Coleman says Los Angeles is the team to beat this season.
8: It is wrong to consider that new super team in Los Angeles, getting Myles Garrett, having Matthew Stafford, call the Rams, to be considered the team to beat in the NFC. It is wrong. It is wrong. It is wrong. Here's the right. They are the team to beat in the NFL.
7: The Rams will open their season in Australia against the 49ers. The wife of Chiefs offensive coordinator Eric Bieniemy was shot Sunday night in her Virginia home. Police have charged their 27-year-old son, Elijah. Mia Bieniemy's in stable condition remains hospitalized. In baseball, Yankees outfielder Cody Bellinger will be out 4 to 6 weeks. He has a grade hamstring strain. The Yankees are getting set to open up a four-game series tonight in Chicago against the White Sox. This afternoon, the Rangers defeated the Mariners 7-3. Texas's lead over Seattle and Houston in the AL West is now at 2.5 games. The Phillies and Marlins are underway. That game is tied at 2 in the second. Miami is looking to snap a 12-game losing streak tonight.
9: Hey, it's your resident Super Bowl champ, Chris Candy. 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
1: It is your wedding anniversary, and you are sitting here spending it with me.
2: I texted her. I was like, hey, you know, so how do you feel about me working our anniversary night? And fortunately, she is not someone that makes a real big deal out of these things.
1: We over here are not big anniversary people either, so I would be with your wife. I would be okay with it. But I do think you did the clutch move that you texted her and asked permission, essentially. You texted her in advance, because that's the move. That's what you have to. You can't just make plans. And you get brownie points for even remembering when our boss texted you and said, hey, can you fill in for Ian? Because there are definitely dudes out there that would have just said, yeah, I can work, and totally not even realized what they're agreeing to.
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3: Fireball.
1: The last time I hung out with Adam Kaufman, he was ignoring his family, ignoring the love of his life, and hanging out with us here at ESPN Radio instead. He's back. Are you ignoring your wife tonight?
2: Well, I'm hanging out with you.
1: Well, yeah, no milestones, so pretty, right?
2: Pretty much. No milestones tonight. No, although I'm here with you the next couple of nights, and we're going on vacation at the end of the week. So I'm not exactly full in on the helping to pack and plan right now. That part is kind of true.
1: Well, that's just smart by you. I feel like that was

0: Actually,
1: yeah, I mean, who wants
0: strategizing.
1: To be any part of that?
0: No, nobody wants to be any part of that. You're listening to Amber and Ian. Adam is filling in for Ian tonight. We're presented to you by Progressive Insurance. We've had a weekend now, Adam, to digest the LeBron James news, and it did become official today. Became official in a slightly different way than we saw him with the major announcement back in Miami, the not one, not two, not three. For this, the Sixers, they just put out a picture of a James 76ers jersey, and it was hanging on a locker, and there's a crown next to it because, of course, he is, in fact, King James, and he is taking his talents now to Philadelphia. I know I've been saying it. I mean, I was saying it Friday night as well, Adam. I can't get used to it.
1: I wish I could remember who tweeted this, but I saw something on social media right after it happened, and it said, I'm paraphrasing, but it was like LeBron James has to be the first guy to leave Bel Air for West Philadelphia to do the reverse Will Smith, Fresh Prince thing. Yeah, it's interesting. You know, it hadn't even crossed my mind until I saw that photo that you referenced. And I started to think, man, are four organizations going to retire this dude's number? I mean, obviously, it's going to happen in Miami. Cleveland, no kidding. L.A., he was there for almost a decade. That'll happen. Is Philadelphia, if he's only there for a year or two, I mean, if they win a championship, for sure.
0: Right.
1: But if it doesn't happen, are we going to see 23 in the... Is he going to be maybe he'll just be one of those guys. Like, didn't the NBA retire Bill Russell's number league-wide?
0: Yes.
1: So we could see something like that. Is the NBA
0: eventually, but let's not hope that on anybody, because I think that
1: Michael? Right? Well, Michael Jordan wore 23 first. How offended would... I mean, do you just... retired 23 in honor of both of these guys. Anyway, that's a conversation for another time entirely. Yeah, I'm still wrapping my head around it too. I really am. I'm not shocked, because Philadelphia was always in the conversation. It was always in the rumors. I mean, it was Philly, it was Golden State, it was Cleveland, it was your Miami Heat. Really, those were the four that everyone, analysts, insiders, fans even, kept coming back to. Anyone else was just kind of a weird long shot on the Rich Paul whiteboard on his podcast.
0: Yeah, there was a Minnesota in there for a minute.
1: Right, Boston for 30 seconds. I mean, that was never going to happen. I never really put credence in the Golden State thing, because staying in the West to me versus a wide open East just didn't make sense. You got to overcome Oklahoma City, San Antonio, Denver even. So I always thought he was going to the East. I didn't think he was going to do the, you know, go play with my buddy Steph Curry thing. So it became one of these three, and I'll admit, I probably had Philadelphia on my personal board third of the three. I thought he'd go back to Cleveland. You probably thought he'd go to Miami, and I don't think either of us believed that Philadelphia would be the thing. I questioned the fit to a degree, and it's cliche, and a billion people have said it. I'm just the latest. It's a lot of mouths to feed, and you've only got one basketball, and they just keep adding to the roster. Don't forget, Anfernee Simons, who's a former 20-point-a-game guy there, is coming off the bench. KCP, Kentavious Caldwell-Pope, is there, and that's a guy that wants his shots when he comes into a game. You got to try and keep a lot of guys happy right now.
0: Yeah, you definitely do. I know that that's one of the big talking points. And heck, I don't have a concern of how LeBron finds ways to fit into places, but there's a lot of pieces in Philadelphia that have to find ways to fit in other than just LeBron. So that's beyond just a LeBron conversation. I had Philly last on my list as well. I mean, in part just because of some of the stupid stuff, like Jaylen Brown taking shots at LeBron's son. You know, he mentioned that a few months ago. He was still thinking about that. So that's a little weird. We left the son to go to the dude who kind of talked bleep about the son. Like, that's not something that I saw coming.
1: Jaylen Brown crapped all over Joel Embiid as soon as the Celtics got eliminated by the... He's going on Twitch streaming talking about, you know, Embiid's a flopper and this is everything wrong with the league, and that's where the Celtics traded him. Jaylen Brown's got some amends that he's got to make across locker room.
0: That locker room's awkward for Jaylen Brown, and that's saying something, because he just came from a locker room that was awkward for Jaylen Brown. And we'll get into it a little bit later in the show. I think that some of that awkwardness is still reeling its ugly head, because we're still seemingly seeing Jaylen Brown and Jason Tatum take shots at each other here, even in a post-Celtics world for those guys. But regardless of any of the Jaylen Brown of it all, there's also the Joel Embiid of it all, where James had been pretty critical of Joel.

0: Joel Embiid when they were on Team USA together, questioning Joel Embiid's work ethic. There was the reporting out there that he didn't like Joel Embiid's work ethic, and so then he goes and teams up with that guy. And to that point, when we have these conversations about the 76ers, Adam, I feel like now Joel Embiid has sort of become an afterthought. Like, well, if he's available, that'll be nice. And that's not the plan. The plan isn't, well, I can win a championship with just Jaylen Brown and Tyrese Maxey and a little edge come. That's not why LeBron went there. He's planning on Joel Embiid being a major contributor to that team as well. And there have always been question marks about that. And LeBron knows that firsthand from playing alongside of him in the Olympics. So I was surprised about that. I definitely had Philly last on my list. And then there's, of course, the lack of connection between LeBron and that market and that city. I just didn't see the story ending there that way. Now we're getting the reports, kind of hilariously, that he's not even going to live in Philadelphia. Here's Brian Windhorst, ESPN NBA insider. He was on First Take today, and he calls this entire signing unprecedented.
1: It truly is out of this world that LeBron James would join the Philadelphia 76ers. He would say, I don't care about money. I don't care about family. I'm not even sure how much the city of Philadelphia mattered that much, because I think he's going to live a big chunk of the season in New York. This is a wild set of circumstances, and this is why, you know, the league is trying to come to grapple with it. And I know what fans feel, and that we are sort of a voice of those fans now saying, well, can they win? Like, yeah, of course. Look at this talent. Sure, they can win, but it's so outrageous. It's so, and I say this not being critical, it's a ridiculous situation. It's a historic one-off.
0: You have the greatest or second greatest player of all time. I don't care his age. He's still a hell of a contributor. You have that dude saying, all of a sudden, I don't care about money. I mean, maybe that's the most unbelievable component of this entire thing. That dude has gotten a max deal. He has been maxed every single year of his career since 2014. It's not like he took his foot off the gas pedal here later in the career. I'm sure there's Lakers fans over here thinking, you couldn't have played for us one more year on $4 million. Like, we couldn't have worked that out. And here he is in Philly taking even less than the Heat offered him, less, I think, than Cleveland offered him as well. Really, apparently, all of a sudden does not care about money.
2: So, as you were talking, I just pulled up Sportico and looked up LeBron James' career earnings. Probably won't shock you to know that LeBron has made in his NBA playing career almost $600 million. And off the court, between endorsements, business ventures, media investments, on and on, over a billion. So LeBron James has made almost $2 billion in career earnings across the board. I don't think he really cares about the 2 for 8. I think this is, you know, you got to pay him something. Honestly, like, for everything that Wendy said, and there are a lot of facets to this that I think we can be critical of, or LeBron James skeptics could be critical of, doubters, haters, call him what you want. But I applaud him, honestly, in this situation. I don't love the fit personally, but Wendy mentioned it. He didn't go to the comfortable situation, be it family staying in L.A. or family back home in Cleveland. He didn't go to, he's familiar with Spoelstra and Riley and all those guys in Miami. Great. That's another comfortable outing. You know, Steph Curry, that's comfort as well. This couldn't be less comfortable going to Philadelphia when you have, again, that many different guys with recently that high usage on their various teams. Again, Jaylen Brown up over 30% with Boston, highest usage that franchise has ever seen. Larry Bird didn't have usage the way Jaylen Brown had usage last year. Embiid, Maxey, Edgecombe, who's a budding star. He's only in year two. LeBron, his usage with the Lakers. All of these different guys looking to get theirs. And now, again, buzzword sacrifice. They need to find a way to try and make this work and keep everybody happy. I don't know personally that I trust Nick Nurse to be that guy, but he obviously is the one that is presiding over it as head coach. But for LeBron, he kind of, you know, not to be like overly dramatic here or whatever, but he kind of did the brave thing. Money, whatever. You know, fit, whatever. City I'm familiar with, whatever. I'm going to the place that I think, on paper at least, gives me the best chance to win a title, because ultimately

0: I'm still chasing Michael's ghost. I want to see if I can win another ring or two before I call it a career. And to your point, he absolutely can still be a contributor. I'm wondering if we're going to, I mean, we're going to see him load manage like crazy. He's going to be 42 in December. But is he going to be playing 25 minutes a night? Is it going to be 30 minutes a night? There's no way it's going to be as you know, the 32, 33 that it was with the Lakers last year. But
1: no,
0: as you said with Joel Embiid, I mean, is Embiid really...
1: They're both going to be load managing.
0: We're
1: going to see throughout the entire regular season. They both got to save themselves, obviously, for the postseason.
0: Sure.
1: This is all about a postseason. When we talk about the money, you're absolutely right. That man is richer than rich. He also was rich last year and the year before that and the year before that and the year before that and the year before that. It's just funny that he was never willing to take a discount until now. Coming up next, we are going to stick with this because you bring up a really good point, Adam. How the heck is this team going to fit together? Shams brought up something interesting earlier today about how LeBron is going to be used. It might shock you. That right here on ESPN Radio.
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3: 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Jacob Mizrowski continuing his stellar season, turning hitters into spectators.
2: 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It's all packed up, baby. 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
8: 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We're the part where it gets loud. This is 1360 The Ticket.
9: News. A man who is certainly on the Mount Rushmore of everybody's basketball conversation. LeBron James has made his choice.
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17: LeBron James is now a Philadelphia 76er. 37 players in the NBA last season touched the ball at least 68.4 times per game. Five of them now play for the Philadelphia 76ers. Tyrese Maxey, Vijay Edgecombe, LeBron James, Joel Embiid, Jaylen Brown. All of those dudes are very accustomed to touching the basketball. There's only one of those, Adam Kaufman, as they say. Amber and Ian, you're listening to it here. Adam Kaufman is filling in for Ian tonight. So the big question, of course, is then how's LeBron going to fit in? And Shams said something, Adam, today that was really interesting about how the Sixers are planning to use the great. Here is Shams Sarania on NBA Today.
18: The Sixers, I'm told, are expecting LeBron James to play a good amount of time and period of time at the point guard position on offense, initiating the game, the offense for Nick Nurse. Tyrese Maxey last season played a lot on the ball at point guard, and we know his prowess off the ball as a scorer. Think of a better player that can set the table for Tyrese Maxey, Jaylen Brown, Joel Embiid, Vijay Edgecombe. There's all these players that can score, that can get the ball from LeBron James. And the one season LeBron spent at point guard in the NBA in his 23 seasons, the 2019-2020 season, Shanae, he led the league in assists. The Lakers won the championship that year.
19: Yep.
18: And we never saw point LeBron again until potentially
19: in amber.
18: This season. But the buzzword around the Sixers right now is sacrifice. Mm. And they're going to have a couple team mini camps in August that'll give the Sixers and LeBron James an opportunity to spend time with each other, to galvanize, to get that chemistry right.
17: He just said the one season LeBron has done it. The one season. And that's their plan, Adam.
20: So, to his point, he led the league in assists at more than 10 per game. And obviously, it was

0: very effective. And I heard someone else mention, well, and don't forget, too, Tyrese Maxey, you know, when James Harden was in Philadelphia, that only full season in 22-23, Maxey thrived in a system with Harden at point guard.
1: Wow.
0: He was playing off the ball, and he scored 20 points a game. He shot a career-high 43.5% from three. And sure, that's fair, but that's also, again, 4 years ago when Tyrese Maxey was still partially coming off the bench. And 20 points per game is nothing compared to what he's been doing since in the 3 years where he's put up 26, 26, and last year 28, while the assists per game were sitting at 6, 6.5. And the turnovers, you know, have climbed from 2, 2.5, but even still... Well, I can't buy into, well, Tyrese Maxey should be playing off the ball because the three-point percentage was a little bit higher. Like, that's ridiculous to me. If you have Maxey, who is arguably your best pure scorer at this point in time, I still think the offense should flow through him. Now, it doesn't mean he is going to put, I don't think he's going to score 28 points a game on a team that has Jaylen Brown and LeBron James, even in maybe a reduced role, Vijay Edgecombe, and when available, Joel Embiid. But you still, it starts with him to me as the facilitator. I don't think point LeBron here is necessarily the answer just because he's capable, to Sham's point.
2: I'm very surprised by all of this. I think that the initial reaction when he went to Philadelphia is you're looking at the roster and you're thinking, okay, well, LeBron can essentially play the same role then that he was playing in LA before Luka and Austin Reeves got injured, right? And so there was this concept there that he's already used to playing that way, and so now he's going to fit in that way. And I already thought that conversation was weird, because wasn't the whole thing that LeBron didn't like having to try to be the third or the fourth and fit in there with Luka and Austin Reeves? And so now he's going to go to a place where he's going to be that role again. That seems strange. But now you're hearing, oh, no, he's not going to be that role. He's going to be the point guard. And I'm thinking, but they already have one of those. And his name's Tyrese Maxey, and he's pretty damn good at it. And he's a lot younger. And not that LeBron isn't good at it. It just seems like a strange concept, especially from a locker room perspective. So now I'm imagining that Jaylen Brown opens his Twitter one day, and all of a sudden he goes from, I want my own team, to being on a team with not only Joel Embiid and Tyrese Maxey, but now you're sharing a team with the greatest player of his generation, who's going to garner so much more attention than even Jason Tatum ever did when you were teammates with him. And that seemed to frustrate Jaylen Brown. And Jaylen Brown's never going to get the credit for any of this on this particular team, because those other three guys will get a hell of a lot more credit before he ever does, especially Embiid and James. And now I'm also imagining, additionally, that Tyrese Maxey opens his Twitter and is like, say wahaha, like today. Not when, like when LeBron came there, I imagine Tyrese being like, oh, cool, cool. You know, like we just got like good. We just got better, you know, LeBron. Who doesn't want LeBron? And then he opens his Twitter today and he sees this quote from Shams and he's like, they think he's playing what? What am I doing? I'm off the ball now. And to your point about the three-point shooting, this team has outside shooting problems regardless of whether Tyrese Maxey has the ball in his hands or playing off the ball. Let's be real about that. But this whole thing, the locker room fit, is what fascinates me the most.
0: And on the court, honestly, again, going back to the Jaylen Brown thing, who famously at this point on his Twitch stream said, on the heels of the Celtics getting eliminated by his now current Sixers, 3-1, you know, they're up in that series, and then Boston fails spectacularly. It was the worst franchise playoff collapse in a series that had ever happened. And in the wake of that, he says it's his favorite season that he's ever had. And everyone won. Now, I know he deflected and he said it's because everyone doubted us and the growth of the young players around him and development and all of these things. But the shots, the inadvertent shots that people interpreted at obviously his longtime running mate, Jason Tatum, because that guy wasn't around. Tatum wasn't around to control things. I was the face. I was the guy. It was my team. And, yeah, they fell short. Who cares? It doesn't. A guy who's won a championship, been an NBA Finals MVP, does not matter at this point in time. And so, you know, I just, LeBron, too, this is a part of it real quick. LeBron, according to the reports, didn't really take the Sixers seriously as an option as his next team until the Jaylen Brown trade happened. This is someone who, as phenomenal as a basketball player he is, he

0: isn't always the best decision maker in terms of GM LeBron. You know, he wanted to play with Russell Westbrook. Instead, you know, Paul George would have been a better fit on this team schematically as a 3-and-D guy.
1: Right. Yeah, I mean, that's a fair point, although he has made good career decisions overall in his career. So we'll see where this one goes. This one's wildly interesting, but coming up next, we are 1 week away until baseball's trade deadline. Let's talk about it.
2: Number nine, Oregon playing number nothing, UCLA. Number nothing.
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9: Psst. Hey, over here!
10: What?
9: Right here, on the side of the house.
10: Who said that?
9: Look down. I'm right at your feet.
10: Wait, the basketball?
9: Yes, the basketball. Right down here, where the kids left me a long time ago. Man, you know how lonely it is being a ball and not being able to bounce or roll?
10: Excuse me?
9: Remember when you got me for the kids? You said, now kids, you have no excuse not to go outside and play.
10: Uh-huh.
9: Wow. I'll miss flying through the air and hearing the shouts of joy when I swish through the basket. What do you say? Could you give me a little air and remind the kids of how fun I still am?
10: 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Oh, wow. You are flat.
9: Easy. I'm ticklish. Let's get bouncing.
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1: I'm Ed Benkin. We start with news to the NFL with training camp underway for most teams. The agent for defensive tackle Vita Vea in Tampa told ESPN his client would like a trade. Contract extension talks have stalled. Defensive tackle was a hold in during the team's mandatory minicamp. Meanwhile, Colts quarterback Daniel Jones said on the Pat McAfee show he has been cleared for practice for training camp. This after he suffered an Achilles tear last December. Also, Colts receiver Alec Pierce will start on the team's PUP list. Meanwhile, the Patriots are getting ready for their season opener against the Seahawks. ESPN's reporter Mike Reese says A.J. Brown and Drake May are looking to build chemistry the first week of camp despite a drop early today.
2: It was actually the first play of Patriots training camp this year, and quarterback Drake May said he wanted to go to A.J. Brown because he wanted to start with a bang. It was actually an incomplete pass. The throw was a little bit high, and A.J. Brown reached up with one hand, and he couldn't come down with it.
1: Brown is reunited with his former coach, Mike Vrabel. Chiefs offensive coordinator Eric Bieniemy has left the team's training camp after a shooting incident involving his wife. Mia Bieniemy is in stable condition after being shot in her Virginia home. Police have charged the couple's 27-year-old son. In baseball, on the injury front, outfielder Cody Bellinger will be out for 4 to 6 weeks for the Yankees. He has a grade 2 hamstring strain. The Miami Marlins have lost 12 in a row. However, tonight, they have a 5-2 lead over Zach Wheeler and the Phillies as they play in the middle of the third. Orioles on top of the Tigers, 4-1. Blue Jays lead the Nationals, 2-1.
3: Hey, it's Michelle Smallman, and coming up Tuesday as training camp kicks off, I'll tell you why the Browns need Shedeur Sanders to win the QB competition. It's on Sportsmanlike, 6 a.m. Eastern, right here on ESPN Radio, ESPN 2, and ESPNU.
4: Scoobles' availability boils down to one thing, and that's, are the Detroit Tigers still in the playoff race?
5: I think they can move him. I mean, if they go 0-8, he's definitely not a Tiger.
6: Would you trade away Scoobles at this point?
7: I would.
8: My job's to go play baseball and put our team in a position to win, and all the outside noise, it doesn't really impact me. You know, why would I care about the opinions of people I don't take advice from?
5: It's a signal to the rest of the team, and it's not a positive one, because you're certainly better with Scoobles than without.
6: Well, you don't have to care about our opinions, but we're going to give them to you anyways. You're listening to Amber and Ian. Adam Kaufman is here. He's filling in for Ian tonight. We're presented to you by Progressive Insurance. We are 1 week away from Major League Baseball's trade deadline. So things are very hot. Not just Scoobles, but of course that is a lot of the talk as it has been for months surrounding the trade deadline. Jeff Passan. He is our ESPN senior MLB insider, host of the Sources Tell Jeff Passan podcast, and he's kind enough to hop on with us. And Jeff, we really appreciate it. Is there a general manager who's really facing the heat to really nail this thing this time?
9: Oh, God, like all 30 of them, right? You know, this is one of those opportunities during a season where general managers don't get to flex their muscles for the majority of the year. It tends to be in the off season and at the trade deadline where they do their most impactful work. And, you know, as many teams as there are out there that are good at roster manipulation or understand certain ways to go about constructing a team that are better than others, this is a talent business at the end of the day. And most of the time, the most talented teams win. The Seattle Mariners beg to differ on that. But if you can add talent right now, that's all these teams are looking for. It's, you know, I get asked questions a lot, like who are the Yankees going after? And yeah, they may have guys that they prefer, but it all really just depends on what the cost is, right? You might like one player 20% more than another, but that player also might cost 50% more than the other guy. So, you know, at the end of the day, it doesn't matter who you like. It matters where you get the best value in deals. And that's what teams are looking at right now. It's a bit of a staring contest at this point. And

0: trying to figure out what the full extent of inventory is going to be. And once that happens, really, once the Tigers are committed to whatever they're doing, that's when the deluge is going to begin.
1: Well, let's go there, because Tarek Skubal obviously is a gigantic domino. The Tigers could justify hanging on to him in the sense that they're in striking distance of a playoff spot, but honestly, that's true of most of the American League. I would think that Detroit wouldn't want to turn this into an Angel Shohei Ohtani situation where you're just left holding the bag and your prime asset that you could have gotten a ton of prospects for or future pieces that are maybe major league ready leaves for nothing. So how does this play out in your mind?
0: It's a very reasonable perspective and comparison. I think the one difference is the Angels sucked and everyone knew it. The Tigers don't,

0: postseason, but that Troy Melton continues pitching well and that they get Jackson Gill back and that they hold on to Casey Mize, and suddenly they're walking into a postseason series with a pitching advantage. Because if you look at the Tigers lineup, it's not great. And Kerry Carpenter going on the injured list today certainly doesn't help in that regard. So you have a team whose ceiling is only so high. I mean, you could make an argument that the Tigers have as good a chance of any team to win the American League. And that is way more a reflection on the American League than it is the Tigers themselves. But even so, at that point, I don't think you're beating a National League team. I don't think you're beating the Dodgers. I don't think you're beating the Braves. I don't think you're beating the Phillies. I don't think you're beating the Brewers. And that's just for beginners. The Cubs, like, there are a lot of good teams in the National League. There aren't so many in the American League. And if Derek Scuba leaves, you get a middling draft pick for it. On the other hand, you can help out the 2027 and 28 and 29 and 30 and 31, 32, 33 Detroit Tigers by making a trade right now. And you can help it out in multiple ways. So logically, it makes all the sense in the world to trade him, but that's just a hard thing to do if you're ownership and if you're Scott Harris, the Tigers general manager. When you look at the standings right now, and how far back are you? Just 3.5 games back? It's not very much. It's a gap that is small enough that the Boston Red Sox went from the worst record in the American League to a playoff team in a matter of 2 weeks. And the Tigers ask themselves, why not us?
1: I don't envy them having to make that decision. We've been talking about it for months. We will get an answer by August 3rd at 6 p.m. Eastern, which is the MLB trade deadline. Jeff Passan, you can check him out on Sources Tell Jeff Passan podcast. Let's talk about the Yanks, Jeff. What is the Yankees' thought process going into this trade deadline?
0: I think the Yankees have two priorities. They want a right-handed hitting catcher, and they want a high-leverage bullpen arm. And if other opportunities come to them, you know, bigger deals, something that perhaps accesses their starting pitching depth and they could go and get a middle infielder, they'll do that. But I think to feel comfortable about where they are, they want to come out of this deadline with a right-handed hitting catcher. Maybe that's Ryan Jeffers with the Twins. Maybe that's Tyler Stevenson. Could be a guy like Carson Kelly with the Cubs. Like, they have possibilities there. I don't think it's going to be Adley Rutschman, but if you're looking for an ideal candidate, I think even more so than Jeffers, he would be the guy because you have him for next year too.
2: Scooble's obviously been linked to the Dodgers. It would be a rich get richer situation. With LA seemingly getting healthier in the rotation, Glass now, Snell, these guys could come back next month. With Shohei Ohtani not pitching conceivably for the duration of the year, how does that impact the Dodgers' trade deadline plans in your mind?
0: I think it gives them a little more incentive to go get Scooble, but did they really need incentive in the first place to go get the guy who's widely regarded as the best pitcher in the world? I mean, this is not a hard equation. You are the Dodgers. You have talent. You want to win another World Series. Ergo, go get the best pitcher, because if the talent that you're giving up is just depth for you, and that is precisely what it is for the Dodgers. Whether it's, I don't even think they would give up Josue DePaulo. I don't think that they would necessarily give up Mike Sirota. I wonder, you know, among their pitchers, would they give up Justin Robleski? Like, at the end of the day, it doesn't matter, because they just reload every year. And because beyond the money, they are so good at what they do that if they go and if you tomorrow took away every Dodgers prospect, and if not the best farm system in baseball, certainly among the top five, if you took away every Dodgers prospect, they would say, okay, well, just go and do it again. They hit late round, late first round draft picks. They hit late round draft picks. They develop well internationally. They're a machine. Like, they're just the model organization in every way. And I think people look past that because of the money, which is understandable. But the Dodgers are not where they are because of their money only. There's a team like that, and they're called the New York Mets. and it's not going.

0: great.
1: Yeah, fair enough. That is very true. It must be so good to be a Dodgers fan. Jeff, before we get you out of here, the Padres have won three straight. They trail the final wild card spot by two. Is it more likely or less likely that they trade Mason Miller?
0: I don't think they're going to move Mason Miller. And the winning has helped, and the fact that they've had over the last 2 weeks the third most prolific offense in baseball after, you know, spending the first half of the season wondering who replaced Fernando Tatis and Manny Machado and Jackson Merrill. All those guys are hitting right now. Ty France is hitting, but I just get stuck on their rotation, man. I do think they're going to buy, and I do think it's going to be cheap starting pitching that they hope can perform better than the guys they have right now, because playoff rotation that includes Walker Buehler and J.P. Sears, potentially, that's not getting it done.
1: 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Thanks, Jeff. We appreciate it.
0: Thanks for having me, guys. Appreciate you.
1: We will continue to keep you guys updated on all things MLB as we head towards that trade deadline. Again, that is 1 week from today, August 3rd, 6 p.m. Eastern. Coming up next, though, season two of Bill Belichick in North Carolina is off to a rip-roaring start. 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

0: For the millions living with COPD, breathing becomes a real struggle. COPD stands for chronic obstructive pulmonary disease, but you may have heard of it as chronic bronchitis or emphysema. Over time, it makes it harder and harder to breathe until you feel like you're breathing through a straw. COPD is the fourth leading cause of death in the U.S. It kills one person every 4 minutes, and it took my grandmother. An estimated 24 million Americans are affected, but as many as half of them don't even know it. It's a race against time to spread the word about this serious disease. If you're over 35 and have ever smoked, you could be at risk. The good news is, there are steps you can take to improve your symptoms. I'm Danica Patrick, and I drive for COPD. 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
1: We are talking about our world today. 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
1: Welcome, Jacqueline. 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

0: It's been an interesting run for Bill Belichick at UNC. And things are off to an interesting start, to say the least, there in Chapel Hill, North Carolina. You're listening to Amber and Ian. Adam Kaufman's here filling in for Ian tonight. So we found out today that North Carolina football general manager Michael Lombardi, who's, of course, Bill B's top aide, has been placed on paid administrative leave by the university. They did not disclose other details, but this all seems very strange when you already consider that Bill Belichick's run at UNC is very strange, Adam Kaufman.
1: Messy? Little messy?
0: Little messy.
1: I mean, you're not getting any more than the school's decision stems from a human resources complaint. Mm-hmm. What I think is interesting here is that it was filed by a former UNC front office employee. So obviously there is more to this than we are even remotely aware of at this point. But usually, you know, it's got to be particularly off-putting, for lack of a better word, when you're talking about someone who is no longer even on the staff at UNC at this point in time, for this to now be coming out, and for Lombardi, who is, of course, as we know, referred to the football program there as the NFL's 33rd team, and then they go out and have the season they do in Bill Belichick's debut after they think they're taking this team to the promised land and bowl games, and we're going to be on the map and top 25, and just watch out, we're going to the college football playoff. You know, a lot of that, again, implied versus said, but even still, 4-8, abject disaster of a first season. Not a single player on that roster gets drafted. And now Belichick is having to talk about, you know, this upcoming season being night and day versus what they were last year. But to your point, not the best way to get things going when August is right around the corner. I guess, to be fair to Belichick, yes, it's his top aide, it's his general manager, it's his longtime friend and co-worker dating back to their time in Cleveland and, of course, the Patriots for a long run as well. At least it's not his girlfriend. It's not, you know, personal stuff in his life this time, right? I mean, there's still time for Jordan Hudson to, you know, say or do something, you know, threaten to sue Pablo Torre, whatever it is. But for
0: she's
1: Bill,
0: still been doing the public records requests, trying to get information,
1: probably,
0: even on reporters like Pablo. And
1: I'm sure. But it's just another distraction. It's another distraction there in Chapel Hill. And I don't know how long Bill can survive that when the performance on the field is what it's been.
0: Yeah, I mean, I'm not kidding when I tell you, like, his girlfriend, the coach's girlfriend, has been filing for public records requests,
1: right,
0: from the university that he works for. That it's very strange. The whole thing has been strange, and there are reports out there that UNC has not only been very frustrated with Jordan Hudson, but also has been frustrated with Michael Lombardi. And you just referenced that relationship, and we know about that relationship, obviously, from their days in New England together. But all of it ends up being a black stain on Bill Belichick and at least his tenure there at UNC. Now, does his tenure at UNC matter when it comes to his overall legacy? Here's Pete Thamel, ESPN senior college football insider on SportsCenter, saying this is another stain.
2: Mike Lombardi clearly is Bill Belichick's right-hand guy. He's his hand-picked personnel guy. Mike Lombardi announced he was leaving to go to North Carolina seconds after Adam Schefter and I sent the tweet about his hiring at North Carolina. Bill Belichick has been a staunch Mike Lombardi supporter throughout. Lombardi has bounced around the NFL prior. He's a divisive guy. He's been fired at multiple places. And look, this is a key part of Bill Belichick's college football operation. In the wake of that 4-8 season last year, where Mike Lombardi did pick the players with Bill Belichick, this certainly does not loom well for Bill Belichick and his tenure moving forward, especially because this is his handpicked general.
0: Yeah, it doesn't look good for him, and it doesn't look good. I agree there with Pete Thamel. It's also because of the closeness. I mean, there's always a relationship, a working relationship between a general manager and the coach, and of course, we're seeing that now all across college football in a way that we were not accustomed to, Adam, just a few years ago. But this

0: isn't just that. This is a relationship that we've been seeing professionally for years amongst these two. So it feels even more like these two are tied together. So anything that Lombardi does sort of reflect on Bill Belichick. I don't generally think that's always fair. I mean, it's not, if this was some other random university and a random coach and a random GM at the university, would I say everything that a GM, a human resources complaint with allegations against the general manager somehow reflects on the coach? No, it certainly doesn't always do that. And who the heck knows what those allegations are. We have no information. I'm not suggesting Bill Belichick was involved in any way, but just the fact that this is something the program is now dealing with, all of it feels closely related to Bill.
1: Well, where it even gets a little messier than what you just outlined is the fact that beyond working together at multiple NFL homes, Michael Lombardi became a media figure for a number of years and spoke often about the Patriots and about Bill Belichick and responded to reports that negatively, you know, obviously outlined things that were going on, various scandals around the Patriots. And anytime Lombardi opened his mouth about Bill Belichick in defense of Belichick or about something that went on in and around Belichick concerning the Patriots, you knew where it came from. He was, for years, the mouthpiece, the right hand, as Pete said, for Bill Belichick. And so to then team up, work together once again at North Carolina, to have it go as south as it did so quickly, not that they aren't optimistic as a program about what's to come between various additions in the transfer portal and second-year guys who came over right at the start of Bill Belichick's tenure last year. You know, I understand why they think they're going to be better than a 4-8 team, but it's all just a series of bad looks, one after another after another. And this goes back to something that I've said and others for a long time. You know, since obviously he was still coaching the Patriots, is that Bill Belichick, the GM, Bill Belichick, the decision maker, the evaluator, has not done a whole lot of favors for Bill Belichick, the coach, for a number of years. And that existed in New England when he had all the personnel power, when he's elevating his friends into positions they shouldn't be in, like defensive coordinator Matt Patricia running the offense.
0: Yeah.
1: You know, or Joe Judge, special teams coordinator, running the offense, completely messing with a guy like Mac Jones' development. Again, isolated incident, but there were a series of these that went on in those later years when everything kind of fell apart, including completely mismanaging the Tom Brady situation at the end and driving him out of town and driving a wedge between the two before they eventually made up. You know, we know where he stands with Robert Kraft, so it's not great.
0: When you're referencing those other things from back then, because you're absolutely right, it's almost like Bill Belichick has a relationship problem that...
1: Yeah.
0: It's hard for him to see past the friendships or the past relationships when he has that connection with somebody. And it's funny to think about that with Bill Belichick, because I don't think we typically, and I know we just saw a different Bill at Media Days there at UNC. But, you know, we're trying to get give us a slightly different version, obviously, now that he's in college. But nonetheless, we don't think of him as an incredibly personable person. And we did not get much insight into those things or his personal life when he was in New England. And now I feel like at UNC, it feels like the relationships he has are taking center stage. And that's strange to me, Adam, for a dude who I knew very little about, who he ever even liked or had friendships with or personal relationships with in the past.
1: Well, I think what it is Mr. Ignore the noise and limit the distractions and do your job and no days off and all of that really welcomes a lot of distractions lately and a lot of noise and a lot of problems in and around him that I think you framed it perfectly. He has difficulty seeing beyond the relationships. And I think part of it, and Lombardi, fair or unfair, gets classified as one of these people. He surrounds himself with a lot of yes men, a lot of yes people that just tell him what he wants to hear. And that is not helping him or his legacy.
0: Bobby Petrino is his OC this season. You have Bobby Petrino there, Bill Belichick there. I mean, it's just can you imagine years ago you saying Bobby Petrino and Bill Belichick are going to be the coaches at UNC and Michael Lombardi is going to be the general manager of UNC? I mean, none of it makes sense. And none of it so far has gone well. Yes, it stands to reason they will be somewhat better this season. That's not saying a whole lot. But when the dude who's tasked with bringing in

0: the talent now is on paid administrative leave, and it's seemingly maybe being investigated for a human resources complaint. Doesn't seem like good news, at least not the best way to kick off things. Coming up next, plenty more right here on Amber and Ian.
1: Coming up on the Tuesday edition of Unsportsmanlike with Chris Canty, Michelle Smallman, and me, Evan Cohen, we'll continue to react to LeBron James choosing the 76ers as his next team and what that means for those players still available. It's Unsportsmanlike, 6 a.m. Eastern, right here on ESPN Radio, ESPN2, and ESPNU.
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1: This is SportsCenter. I'm Ed Benkin. We start with injury news from baseball. Yankees outfielder Cody Bellinger will be out for 4 to 6 weeks. He's dealing with a grade 2 hamstring strain. With another injury to the Yankees, ESPN's Buster Olney talked about what the team might do at the trade deadline.
19: They were urgent before this injury, and they're urgent after the injury. The priority for the Yankees really is a major bullpen piece, which is why they've been connected with Mason Miller or the Padres, if the Padres decide to sell that closer.
1: Meanwhile, A's all-star catcher Shea Langeliers has opted for surgery on his torn meniscus. He will miss the remainder of the season. Baseball tonight, the Miami Marlins enter tonight's game against the Phillies with a 12-game losing streak. However, they have chased Zach Wheeler after three innings. Miami leads Philadelphia 5-2. The Mets are on top of the Braves 3-1 as they play in the fourth inning. Plenty of other teams in rain delays. Yankees, White Sox, Cubs, and Cardinals among those delayed by rain. In the NFL, Buccaneers defensive tackle Vita Vea has told ESPN, his agent has told ESPN, he wants to be traded. Talks of a contract.